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0: GM tonight here on Westwood One Sports. He's Brad Evans. I'm Pat Boyle. 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Hour number three of this Friday night shindig kicks off right now. 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You want to join the show, you can call and you can text at 310-840-4910. Again, that's 310-840-4910. Talking a whole lot of football. We're going to talk a whole lot of college football coming up here in just a bit. 20 minutes from now, we'll go through the week zero college football matchups. That's right, baby. We got real games that matter tomorrow. The long journey is over, baby. So we're going to get into those in 20 minutes. Coming up at the top of the hour, 1 hour from now, the U.S. Open begins on Sunday in New York City. That's right. You know I'm a big tennis fan. Danny Kluppinger, our gal from the Tennis Channel. That's right. DK, Brad, you know her well from your former employer. She is going to stop by in 1 hour from now and answer all the pressing questions. And as she always does, she gives out a couple of plays for the U.S. Open as well. So can't wait to talk to Danny. We still got some more football news to get to. We'll get you caught up on a bunch of scores in a little bit. 310-840-4910. But, Brad, are you ready for a little The Price is Right or Wrong, my friend?
1: Oh, yeah, let's spin the wheel. A little showcase showdown, my friend. Hopefully I'm going to win a car.
0: Oh, it's a new car. Brought to you by... All right, let's get producer Brandon Combs in the mix. He's the one that created this game, this segment that we play. He didn't create The Price is Right, but he created the segment The Price is Right or Wrong. And so, Combs, for the folks that are not familiar with this segment, break it down. What are we doing here? And then let's get into it.
2: Yeah, so for this version of The Price is Right or Wrong, you guys can come on down, and we're going to go through some fantasy quarterback ADP, running back ADP, wide receiver, tight end. I'm going to give you a name, give you their numbers, and where they're being picked in drafts at this moment. And you guys tell me whether or not the price is right or wrong. Are we ready, gentlemen?
3: Oh, yeah.
1: Heck, yeah.
2: All right. Let's start with the quarterback position, and let's go with one Jalen Hurts. QB5, 63.8 ADP, and he is down 3.5 spots in the last 7 days. Seems awfully wild to me. Brad, is the price right or wrong for Jalen Hurts?
1: I think the price is wrong, Bob, on this one. I think it's too high, way too aggressive at QB5. I actually have moved Jalen Hurts down on my cheat sheet. By the way, if you want a single printable cheat sheet for your fantasy draft this weekend, go to my Twitter handle, X handle, at Noisy Huevos. I have one there that's absolutely free, so you might want to check that out. I moved him down to quarterback 9, believe it or not, today. I got Caleb Williams ahead of him. I got Jackson Dart ahead of him. I got Justin Herbert ahead of him. What is the downside in the area where I'm most concerned about Jalen Hurts? The inaccuracy was a rather disgusting last season. A guy that was outside the top 20 in adjusted completion percentage. I was just number 17 in deep ball completion percentage. Now, his red zone completion percentage was damn good, but a minimal attempts because they ran the ball a lot of, you know, city of really shove. Obviously, the rushing upside that he possesses didn't run as much last year. And that, you know, goal line tush push is still one of the most effective plays in the NFL. You know, you look at the strength of schedule, the easiest among fantasy quarterbacks, promising, very good offensive line. I think he's going to miss A.J. Brown. I really do. I just think he is an adequate but not a spectacular QB1. QB5, 63.8 ADP. The price is wrong. To go Happy Gilmore, I will leave the last word off. Pat?
0: Yeah, I think the price is right. I think the price is right here on Jalen Hurts. Now, Brad, we've been debating the Philadelphia Eagles this entire offseason, and as a Giants fan, trust me, I would love I would love nothing more than to slam dunk on them if their offense struggles and if they miss the playoffs and they don't win the NFC East for a third straight time. But unfortunately, you know, I give it to you straight, and I think that they are going to win the NFC East for a third consecutive year because I do think this Eagles offense bounces back in a big way. And again, we say bounces back for a team that won 11 games, but we know how much they were stuck in neutral last year. And you know by now, I blame who was that moron, Kevin Petullo, calling the plays last year. They bring in Sean Mannion. Jalen Hurts has been under center for a lot of training camp. There's been so much pre-snap motion. They basically breathed life into the offense that was dead, looking like it was in the prehistoric ages all of last season. So, yeah, that offensive line that struggled, I kept asking myself how, right? Because guys were playing through some injuries, but for the most part, Jordan Mailata and Lane Johnson played most of the year. Now, Lane Johnson did announce this is probably going to be his final season, but the offensive line, I think, will be good. I think the run game will be good. I think Jalen Hurts will be good. And even if he's not lighting it up in the passing yards department, which he, you know, really hasn't in his entire career, he's never gotten to 4,000 yards, but all but one year in the last four, he's gotten over 22 passing touchdowns. And you mentioned the tush push, man. They're committed to it. They're going to do it again. Jalen Hurts in the last five seasons has averaged 12 rushing touchdowns per year. That's free points. That's free bacon for you. There's not many other quarterbacks that get those 6 points for running the football in via the tush push so many times per year like Jalen Hurts does it. So I think they're going to stick with the tush push. It's going to get them a bunch of more fantasy points. I think the price is right. Jalen Hurts at QB5. I like it.
2: Well, for the sake of this show, just so you know, moving forward, I more have the body build of Drew Carey than I do of Bob Barker. So it's the price is wrong, Drew. and the price is definitely wrong here with Jalen Hurts. There's no way I'm taking him as QB5. There are at least four or five other quarterbacks I would take on that list before I even touch Jalen Hurts. So that's just me. Let's move on to fantasy running back. Let's go to Bashal Tuten. Love that name. Jacksonville Jaguars running back. Running back 24, 57 ADP, and he stayed level the last 7 days. Pat, is the price right or wrong on Bashal Tuten?
0: Bashal Tuten. Root scootin' tootin', Bashal Tuten. I think the price is right. Now, that's not because I'm excited about Bashal Tuten, but it's because I don't really think there's going to be a whole lot of competition for him in that running back room. Now, Jacksonville, remember, they lost Travis Etienne. He went and signed with the New Orleans Saints. They didn't bring in anybody to really compete with Bashal Tuten. Now, they brought in Chris Rodriguez, who is the power back from the Washington Commanders. I think he'll be the guy in, like, short yardage situations, in goal line situations, right? And I know he's been drawing positive reviews for his power running style during training camp. That's what he is. But that doesn't mean he's going to get a ton of carries other than in short yardage situations. They also have LaQuint Allen, who they drafted in the 7th round last year, and he's out for the rest of training camp with a soft tissue injury. That was a couple of weeks ago, so I don't know if he's even going to be a factor for the first several weeks of the season. So again, running back 24, there's probably one or two running backs that are ranked ahead of him that aren't even the starting running backs. So he's going to get the bulk of the carries, and Jacksonville's run game last year was pretty solid. Again, I'm not overly excited, but I think for being running back 24, I think the price is right.
1: And I vehemently disagree. The price is very wrong on Bashal Tuten. I have him right now at RB30 in my half-point PPR ranks. I think this is way too inflated. I'm going to be a strong pass at him at 57 overall. C-Rod, Chris Rodriguez, is going to be a goal line gremlin. That's the biggest issue. And also Trevor Lawrence. Remember, he ran for 9 rushing touchdowns last season. They have really talked up LaQuint Allen. I know he's dealing with a soft tissue issue, but they felt he was going to be primarily the pass down, the third down option in this offense whenever he does come back. So once this backfield is fully healthy and constructed, you're looking at Tuten being the first and second down guy between the 20s. And the offensive line as well could be a bottom 10 unit. You throw in the fact, too, the strength of schedule for fantasy running backs, only number 16. RB 24, the very back end of the RB2 line at 12-team leagues. Very wrong on Bashal Tutin. You and Nick Costos, who we love on You Better You Bet. Pat, I think you guys got to get a room because your love affair for Tutin is off the charts.
0: I don't even have a love affair. I said I'm not overly excited. I feel like for a guy that's going to get the bulk of the carries. Now, you mentioned he is not going to be getting the goal line carries. So maybe that does snake away four, five, six, maybe even more possible touchdowns that he could have gotten this year. So, yeah, I mean, okay, that's fair. But, you know, again, for I think the guy that's going to get 80% of the carries in the middle of the field, outside of the 5-yard line, I feel like running back 24 is maybe not that crazy, but you feel like he should be running back 30. So, I mean, you're very low on him. I wouldn't say I'm high on him.
1: I am.
0: I would say I'm like middle of the road.
2: Well, I disagree with both of you because I disagree with Pat because I think the price is wrong, but I disagree with Brad because I have him at a running back 20. I like Bashal Tutin a lot, and I think that this offense, I think what a lot of people don't realize is what Greg Udinski had this offense doing last year, which was franchise records in points, touchdowns, and first downs. He loves to utilize the running back, and I do think that you're going to see a lot of Bashal Tutin, and I do think you're going to see a lot of him in the pass game, a lot of screens in the red zone. Udinski loved running screens in the red zone last year, so I think you're going to see a lot of that. I like Tutin a lot this year. I do have him at running back 20, so I think that the price is wrong.
1: Aggressive.
2: Aggressive. That, you know me. Kind of aggressive. It's kind of weird.
0: I know. Aggressive expansion.
2: Fantasy wide receiver, Ladd McConkey, the McConkey donkey, as Brad likes to call him, of the Los Angeles Chargers. Wide receiver 18, 42.7 ADP, and he's been vaulting in drafts, up 2.6 picks in the last 7 days. Brad, is the price right or wrong on the McConkey donkey?
1: Yeah, it's a really a bullish market right now on the McConkey donkey, and I may sound like a jackass for saying this, but the price is right on him. He is going to be the certifiable WR1 in this offense. I know Quentin Johnson caught that TD bomb off the hand of Justin Herbert last night, but McConkey's that dirty worker. Does a little bit of everything, especially in the short to intermediate field, the occasional chunk play as well. And if you look at some of the advanced analytics last year, he was number 19 in total yak, number 33 respectable there in total area yards. I like the offensive line of the LA Chargers. I think it should be borderline top 10 units. I like the fact that Mike McDaniel comes in. He can really orchestrate and oversee a structurally sound offense. And he's got chemistry established with Justin Herbert, who's no slouch in his own right, strength of schedule, all that unintimidating in my mind. I'm going to say right now, selection of top line, infrared saunas and massage chairs. My wife and I absolutely love the massage chair. To be able to come home after a long day, just tune everything out and get an amazing massage is next level. When it comes to our personal health and wellness, nothing is more important. I cannot stress to you enough how much that massage chair has changed our lives.
0: I disagree. I think the price is wrong.
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3: when
0: the 20,
3: crowned,
0: from week
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0: 8
3: on,
0: Ladd McConkey only had six targets in the red zone. Now, could he go back to being just a volume guy in the middle of the field that they rely on to do that dirty work, like you mentioned, Brad, playing in that slot receiver under Mike McDaniel's new offense? Yeah, he could. He could get up towards 70 to 80 catches again for 1,000 yards. But again, I worry that he is going to be lacking in the touchdown department. Quentin Johnson, he's that deep ball threat. You saw it yesterday. You saw it last night. And then they brought in David Njoku to compete with Aronde Gadsden. And I feel like you might see some sets where they've got

0: George Kittle, tight end number 9, 91.2 ADP, and plus 6.5 spots in the last 7 days. Are you guys buyers in George Kittle? Pat, is the price right or wrong?
1: I just don't know how you can. I got to see it. He's somebody that I'm going to avoid, unfortunately. So, you know, in terms of the market, it could be right, but I would say the price is wrong just for me, because I can't just blindly buy into a guy that is in his mid-30s and tore his Achilles in January and is claiming that he is good to go. He was activated from the PUP list. He's claiming he's going to play in Australia. But, you know, again, I just can't buy it for that reason. When he's healthy, we know how great Kittle is. I mean, he had back-to-back 1,000-yard seasons in 2023 and 2024. Last year, he was banged up even before he tore his Achilles. He missed weeks 2 through 6, didn't play week 17, and then tore the Achilles in the playoffs. So just a lot of wear and tear on him. Again, the rest of the Niners offense, McCaffrey, Mike Evans has barely been on the practice field. They bring in Deebo Samuel. Brad, you and I love DeJuan Stribling. I think it's undeniable how big of a red zone target George Kittle will be, but just the overall year, what his production is going to look like, 8 months plus removed from the torn Achilles, I can't buy it. For that reason, the price would be wrong for me.
2: Yeah, look, if he were 100% and we knew for sure that he was going to get a, you know, full complement of snaps week 1, 2, 3, you know, with no repercussions from that Achilles setback, I mean, he would be firmly in the conversation of the top 5 overall tight ends in fantasy. I mean, he had 138.4 passer rating when targeted last season, third best among tight ends in the NFL. The chemistry with him and Brock Purdy is unbreakable. But yeah, the price is wrong at tight end 9. I mean, you're going a similar vicinity ADP wise as Sam Laporta, Kyle Pitts, Isaiah Likely can get a good 30 picks later. I'd rather have all those guys over George Kittle, knowing the downsides and the slow ramp up he may have in the early season. So, I'm in agreement. The price is wrong on Mr. Iowa Hawkeye, George Kittle. We love you, Monty.
0: I like George Kittle. I don't know that I like him at tight end 9, probably somewhere around the 11 or 12 mark. I don't really trust him right now either. But, I mean, guy's a dog, so he could come out and just prove me wrong.
1: He could. Monty in our show chat says, I'd rather have Kittle than all those guys. No downsides for Kittle. Okay, well, that's it. Just know that you're Iowa biased. 310-840-4910. We'll take a short break. When we come back, we'll get you caught up on a bunch of scores. There is 8 NFL games in action right now. I know it's the preseason, but you can't tell me to not be excited. Oh, baby. Plus, a lot of big-time playoff baseball implication games going on as well. So we'll get you a scoreboard update when we return. We'll look ahead to tomorrow. Week 0, college football. It's here. Does Bill Belichick and the Tar Heels put together a real big leap in year 2, or is it going to be another blowout at the hands of TCU across the pond this time in Dublin? We'll break it down when we come back. He's Brett Evans. I'm Pat Boyle. 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
1: 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I'm Pat Boyle. 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All righty. Let's get you a couple of quick football scores because there are, again, eight games in action right now, with the Bengals and the Eagles. That's currently the one I got watching. Mekhi Lemon is playing, Brad. He's been targeted three times. Two catches, 2 yards. Couple of quick hitters to Mekhi Lemon. I did see the one pass they tried to throw him a deep ball on. The DB from Cincinnati made a really nice play. He ran a nice route to the sideline, like a 15-yard, corner route. And he would have made the catch if the DB didn't leap up and knock it away. But yeah, other than that, 2 catches, 2 yards. Honestly, it's been the 40-year-old Josh Johnson that has been the biggest highlight for either team. Playing third string for the Bengals. He's 4 for 6 for 59 yards. Bengals lead it 3-0 in that one. Your guy Najee Harris, are you excited to watch with my G-men? He is playing, and he is playing well. 6 carries, 29 yards, but his backfield mate, Tyrone Tracy, 3 carries, 29 yards, including, Brad, a 6-yard touchdown run. G-men lead the Jets 7-6. Odell Beckham Jr., after that first drive where he dropped the pass that led to an interception, much better. 2 catches, 36 yards for Odell, including a 23-yard haul. So looking good. The Giants also turned it over a second time, though, before they scored a touchdown. Braxton Berrios got hit in the red zone and coughed up the football. So you're basically seeing a decent amount of Giants starters, or at least fringe starters here, with Jameis Winston at the helm. All right, so that's what's going on in football. A bunch of these other games have a field goal or two to their name. That's really about it. On the baseball side of things, Dodgers tied with the Tigers 1-1. We mentioned they had bases loaded in the fifth inning. They did not score, and then the Tigers got on the board because of an RBI triple from Max Clark, although the Dodgers did tie it up with a Rojas RBI single. And Miguel Rojas RBI single, but then I think in that same inning, Kyle Tucker got thrown out at the plate. So tight one in Detroit. Dodgers won, Tigers won. Tarek Skubal still in the game. 6 innings, 1 run, 7 strikeouts against his former club. And then my Yankees lead the Red Sox 1-0. A solo bomb from Paul Goldschmidt. Goldie leaves the yard, and Cam Schlittler, that is Cy Young Schlittler to you. 4 innings, 1 hit, 6 Ks. Yankees lead the Red Sox 1-0. Brad, anything else? Any other scores, NFL or baseball, that you've seen that you want to throw in?
2: Yeah, just again, I'm keeping track of the Buccaneers backfield, that RB3 battle between Sean Tucker and Josh Williams. Williams only 3 carries for 4 yards. Tucker 5 for 15. So we'll see what the tail of the tape's going to be at the end of the night, and what's going to be determined, who's going to make the roster and who could be on the outs. It looks like advantage Tucker right now, but it's not like it's an impressive amount of yards that either one of these guys accumulating.
1: 310-840-4910. All right, Brad, we've got meaningful football tomorrow, baby. In 15 hours from now, sink on into your couch and get ready across the pond in Dublin, where there is a chance of rain, but the forecast actually looks pretty decent. Bill Belichick and the North Carolina Tar Heels will start their season the same way they started it last year, playing Sonny Dykes and the TCU Horned Frogs. Now, hopefully it doesn't go down the way it did last year for UNC when they were at home and got blasted 48-14. TCU, 9-point favorite with our friends at BetMGM. If you're watching live on YouTube, Twitter, or Twitch, you can see the live odds. And the total is 46.5. The big changes in Chapel Bill this offseason, he brings in Bobby Petrino to be the offensive coordinator, and they bring in Billy Edwards Jr., former Wisconsin quarterback, most recently former Maryland quarterback. He is the starting quarterback. The defense is expected to be pretty decent. They were decent last year. The offense was arguably the worst in the country. Now, big news is that Bill's son, Steve, who looked like a psycho on the sidelines, he has been on indefinite leave for some kind of medical reason. He hasn't been with the team. He's not going to be there tomorrow. So we'll see if TCU can take advantage of that. I got to see North Carolina's offense step up before I buy into any kind of year two leap under Belichick. The defense will probably be good because we know that's what Bill excels at. That's why he's a Hall of Famer. But, man, I know Bobby Petrino's come in here. You would think the offense can take a little bit of a bump. I would still say this year 6-6 would be a win for North Carolina. I think TCU gets the win tomorrow. I don't know if I'm interested in laying basically double-digit points. If there is one play I would have, Brad, it would be the under. Not, again, if it rains, awesome, because then that probably makes it a little bit tougher for the offenses. But it's week zero, the travel, brand-new offense for North Carolina. TCU lost a bunch of players on offense. They do bring in a Harvard transfer, Jaden Craig. So I would say if I had to predict a score here, I would say maybe it's 27-10, 27-13. I'm honestly not expecting a whole lot in week one, a.k.a. week zero, from North Carolina's offense.
2: Yeah, and that's entirely fair. Given the numbers nerd perspective on this game, a great resource that I use all the time is College Football Graphs. Parker Fleming does masterful work breaking down all of the EPA data, the offensive success rate, the defensive success rate of every single team, and it's free. It's out there on social media. It's out there on the internets, and it's an invaluable resource that I use kind of breaking down all these matchups. So, with his projections in this game, in all these categories of projections, not a reflection of last year, let me give you the advanced analytic breakdown. TCU, number 38 projected to be an offensive success rate and number 31 a defensive success rate. So pretty balanced attack for TCU, the great Horny Toads this year. North Carolina, meanwhile, Parker Fleming's got a projected for just 114 success rate offense. And 58 defensive success rate. So the overall forecast for this specific game, TCU 29.5, North Carolina 23.5. So Fleming gives TCU a 63.7% chance of winning this game. And interestingly, North Carolina a 36.3% chance. So, according to the advanced data, the algorithm there at cfb-graphs.com, it's going to be a higher scoring affair than what the total has. My gut feeling, honestly, I think the Carolina defense will rise the occasion. Yes, the ultimate wild card is going to be how well that offense can perform. Can they be even remotely efficient in this game and match blow for blow with TCU? Again, my gut says it will be a little bit lower scoring. If I had a lane, it'd be on the under in this game. But I kind of like Carolina plus the points. And that line's come down. I think it opened at like 10.5 a few weeks ago. And now it's at 9. It could be a single possession kind of game. So the way I would play it is maybe taking like TCU on the money line at a parlay, which I've actually built, or just take North Carolina plus the 9. That's it. I'm not going to touch the total. I think it's Tar Heels plus the points, TCU to win straight up, but you got to have some other action to reduce the juice so you can get seduced by the juice. So I think TCU wins, just not handily.
1: Yeah. Yeah, and again, first game of the season, so definitely don't go crazy on Bill Belichick and the Tar Heels playing TCU with a brand new quarterback who's coming over from Harvard. No disrespect to the Ivy Leagues, but they're known for their brains, not normally their quarterback play. 310-840-4910. That's right. I can't forget Fitzmagic. I can't forget him. Let's get to the next game. There he is, right behind over your shoulder in shining armor. All right, let's get to the next biggest game on the slate, and that is tomorrow afternoon, 3:30 Eastern kickoff at Scott Stadium in Charlottesville. The Virginia Cavaliers, 11-1 last year, trying to prove that it wasn't a fluke under the reigning ACC Coach of the Year, Tony Elliott, hosting the NC State Wolfpack. Virginia, a 5.5-point favorite. This line is moving.
2: Wow.
1: Maybe it's come down.
2: Wow.
1: Yeah, I saw 4 earlier today, But, yeah, either way, it is under a touchdown, and it is between 4 and 6. But, yeah, there seems to be some action here on this game. Yeah. Look, I like Virginia. I mean, they win 11 games last year, and now they get Bo Privula as their quarterback, former Penn State backup, then went to Missouri, had a decent year last year. A lot of folks thought he was going to go to Virginia Tech and follow James Franklin, but he comes to Virginia. They got one of the best lines in the ACC. 5 senior offensive linemen with an all-ACC tackle in Mikhail Bolley. And I think both of these defense probably cancel each other out. So North Carolina State, I'm not all excited about the offense. They bring back quarterback C.J. Bailey. I think Virginia's the better team. I think Bo Privula gives them the better quarterback. I think home field advantage will be the difference. Give me Virginia.

0: And I'm going to buy in the fact that they return a decent amount of starters from a team that won 11 games last year. I would take the points with Virginia. I think they win this by a touchdown or more.
1: Man, I don't think it's going to be that wide of a spread, quite honestly. I mean, NC State's had a tremendous amount of success in this series. They have won four consecutive, as a matter of fact, against UVA. I mean, I'm puzzled as to why this line is climbed. Is cyclospora, is there like an outbreak of it with a wolf pack? Like, there's something going on behind the scenes. It doesn't make a whole lot of sense to me. Again, using the data from CFB-graphs.com, Virginia projected to be 87 in offensive success rate this season, number 18 in defensive success rate. NC State, 55 offensive, 44 defensive. The projection there, UVA 27.3 to 25.7. So the number crunching suggests that line is a little too fat. You say it's 5.5 now, Pat? That seems a little crazy to me. A 46.2% chance the Wolfpack have winning this thing straight up. Look, I don't know what is going on in terms of line movement. I don't have any inside information. Somebody does, or there's like a party in Charlottesville. They're like, hammer UVA! We're going to be taking this! Forget basketball season! We're owning the Wolfpack! I'm going to side with the Wolfpack at NC State plus the points, man. I think it's too many.
0: Okay. All right. So we would be on opposite sides of that one. I think Virginia is the better team. You think that the Wolfpack can keep it close, so we will see how it plays out. All right. Now we're getting into sicko territory here. At this Saturday night, yep. If you got nothing to do, I guess you might as well settle in for Stanford and Hawaii at Stanford Stadium. Let's not forget how much of a thriller this game was last year when these two squared off in the beginning of the season on the island. Hawaii coming back, the Rainbow Warriors, to beat Stanford 23-20. And that was just the beginning of what was a disastrous season a year ago for Frank Reich and Stanford. Now you got Andrew Luck running the show for his former team here. And again, Stanford a 4-point favorite. I want 0-0. Part of this game, Brad. I guess just for funsies, I would take the Rainbow Warriors because of what they did last year, but I'm not going to lie and act like I've done the deep research here on either of these teams. So this is a pass for me. But like I said, it's a sicko territory if you want it.
1: Wrong. I believe in Timmy Chang. I'm part of the Chang gang. Always have been, always will be. I love betting Hawaii. There's a phrase in the sports betting universe. There's always the Hawaii game. That's always the last game on the board when they're at home. And I have chased that sucker way too many times in my life. I used to do a lot of TV work in my Yahoo days. I would make that, flight to the Bay Area, and that would be the only game on. And I would stay up till like 1 a.m. Pacific time, knowing I had to get up at like 5 a.m. Just to get some action on those Rainbow Warriors. Again, using the data from CFB graphs, Parker Fleming's got this projected Hawaii to win straight up 29.5 to 23.5, giving Hawaii a 63.7% chance of stealing this sucker. Tank Williams, one of my really good friends, who coaches on defense for Stanford. I love you, Tank, but I'm raising a Mai Tai, baby. Give me Hawaii. Aloha.
0: Wow. Love it. Love it. Like I said, for funsies, I'd be on Timmy Chang and the Hawaii Warriors, Rainbow Warriors. Yeah. But other than that, yeah. And then the late one tomorrow night, again, this is sicko territory. But again, it is week zero, so play responsibly. Memphis and UNLV tomorrow night, 10 o'clock Eastern at Allegiant Stadium, home of the Raiders. Memphis Tigers, UNLV Rebels. Right now, the favorite is the home team. That is UNLV. Favored by 4 points. High total in this one, 56.5. Memphis, 8-4 last year. They lost the Gasparilla Bowl to NC State. They did get off to a great start, though, and they had some injuries really affect their season. Meanwhile, for the UNLV Rebels, a season ago, also a very strong season in the Mountain West Conference. They went 10-2 before losing in the conference championship to Boise State, and then they lost in the Frisco Bowl to Ohio. So, Brad, you make anything of this one again? This is a complete pass for me. Memphis, UNLV. You got

0: pay for this one?
1: Yeah, I'm a sicko. Complete degen. My lean here is Memphis plus a 4.5. I don't trust the UNLV defense. They're projected to be number 95 in the entire nation defensive success rate, according to College Football Graphs. Memphis not that much better, number 61. That explains the high total. I just think the Memphis offense will be a little bit better. Too many points. This is weird, man. So I'm going to go dog Carolina plus 9, dog NC State plus 5.5, dog Hawaii plus 4.5. Oh, and feed them all the damn milk bones. Roof, roof, roof. Another dog with the Memphis Tigers plus 4.5. Every dog has got to have themselves a day or I'm living in the gutter.
0: All right. That's a beautiful thing. That's a good way to kick off the college football season. Four doggies. We like it. We love it. We want some more of it. 310-840-4910. All right, when we come back, we will get you caught up on all the scores. There are some things to definitely keep an eye on for the NFL preseason games, and it is a great Friday night for Major League Baseball. We've got some games coming down to the wire that we'll get you caught up on. Danny Kluppinger is going to join us at the top of the hour to talk about the U.S. Open. 310-840-4910. He's Brad Evans. I'm Pat Boyle. This is BetMGM Tonight on Westwood One Sports.
2: Last season, the Patriots and Bears went from worst to first. Who could make the jump this season? John Harbaugh's Giants? Tyler Shuck and the Saints? Dare we say the Cleveland Browns with Deshaun Watson? Westwood One Sports.
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20: 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It appears by its own numbers, the U.S. government seems insolvent. 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
1: 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Let's get you caught up on what's going on around Major League Baseball. Oh, by the way, before we do that, we were talking about North Carolina TCU to kick off the college football season tomorrow. 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We are running the game, baby. Let's go. How do you kick off college football? With Westwood One Sports. Bam, bam, bam, bam. All right. Baseball. Dodgers and the Tigers all tied up at one. Detroit's season essentially over at this point. They're 9 games under 500, but this was a big reason today because Tarek Skubal was returning to the Motor City, and he pitched pretty damn good. 6 innings, 4 hits, 1 earned, 7 strikeouts, but the Dodgers offense cannot break through. That has been a consistent theme. And so, Brad, you're a Cubby fan. For the Brewers fans, for the Braves fans, rooting for the Dodgers to lose to make it give those teams a better chance of getting a home field advantage in the number one seed in the National League wild card or in the National League playoff race. So that's going on right now. Let's see. My Yankees still lead at 1-0 in the bottom of the fifth. Cam Schlittler. Oh, killer Kim. 5 innings, 2 hits, no runs, 7 strikeouts, although he is up to 90 pitches already. A lot of deep counts.
2: Oh.
1: He has been falling behind a lot of hitters, and still he has been dominating. So maybe they let him go one more inning, and then it's down to that Yankees bullpen, which I am not all too keen on. So Paul Goldschmidt has the solo home run, the only run of that game. Let's hope they can add on to that. Yanks up 1-0. And, Brad, how are we doing on the Let's Go Streaking front? I know I've got Pete Alonso. I know our guy Monty is hoping for Matt Olson. What is Matt Olson doing right now in the Braves-Rockies game?
2: He's over 3. It's only the top of the fifth. So, I mean, there's a decent shot he's going to get at least 2 more cracks at it. But here's the good news, I guess, for Monty. The Rockies are right back in this thing. They were down 4-0. It's now 4-3 Bravos in the top of the fifth. 2 outs, runner on second for the Colorado Pebbles. So, you know, maybe even there could be a chance at extra innings and maybe another at bat for Matt Olson. But I think he'll get at least 2 more cracks at it. Monty is a nervous Nelly right now. He's sweating bullets with the streak record, you know, coming up. Of course, I've got it at 15. He's at 10. If you want to at least even get in a sniffing distance of yours truly, you need your boy, Matt Olson, to come through. We hit a fly ball in the warning track just shy of a home run. By the way, I just want to throw out, I'm not a buyer of the Dodgers right now. I'm really not a buyer of the Dodgers in the postseason either. Pat, I don't know if you've seen the Dodgers and what they have accumulated here in the month of August. They're only number 24 right now during the month of August in WRC plus. The bats have gone ice cold, and they're a mediocre number 14 in team-wide ERA. They got to snap out of this funk in September. Otherwise, we have got to reassess expectations for the supposed almighty LA Dodgers and their $3 gazillion on the record right now.
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1: Yeah,
3: if you're not ready for a brand new door, no problem.
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3: Schiller
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3: Schiller overhead door
1: in
3: can
1: October,
3: replace an old
1: I think the
3: noisy operator
1: be
3: with a smooth,
1: series
3: quiet
1: again,
3: system.
1: You know me. I'm sticking to my prediction that I made
3: new.
1: Back in March, and that is going to be your Cubbies
3: you know,
1: going to the World Series to play my New York Yankees.
2: And I pray.
3: So now's
2: I
3: the
2: pray.
3: Perfect time
2: you're
3: to make
2: right.
3: sure everything's
2: I'm worried about the
3: goes,
2: man. I said
3: Schiller
2: earlier
3: overhead door also offers commercial overhead doors.
2: I looked up
3: dock levelers and commercial operators keep your loading areas safe and efficient. Don't wait for a breakdown.
2: Again, he's getting significant run. They just signed him off the street about 10 days ago. 11 carries, 39 yards,
4: you might
2: only 3.5 average. Not great. Tracy, 37 with that 6-yard touchdown, as you mentioned.
4: For most people,
2: but Harris, 1 for 20.
4: Warmer, can lead to aches,
2: that's what he brings to the table. You know, he's got that savvy as a veteran.
4: Court,
2: he's a multi-dimensional weapon. He doesn't have a whole lot of juice left in the legs. But you know what he can do that Tyrone Tracy doesn't do all so well?
4: It's easy to find a center near you. Go to court.com to
2: Jackson Dart's backside. And that could give him an advantage. So, again, I'm on record for saying it. I'll quadruple down. Najee Harris, folks, he's going to start 3 to 5 games some point this season because I think something's going to happen in Camp Scataboo.
1: I hate that you keep saying that. I hate it.
2: I'm so.
1: I hate it.
2: I'm sorry. I'm listening to my gut. I'm sorry.
1: Jeez. Rooting on my Giants' downfall. Rooting on Scat, the Scat man's downfall. I don't want to hear it. I don't want to
2: stop doing backflips with a busted leg.
1: His leg's fine. He's 100%. He'll be okay. Look, you need him to kind of be who he is. You need him to be a big dumb idiot that runs through walls because he's got a short shelf life as a running back. If I can get a Super Bowl in the next 4 years, I'll take it because Cam Scataboo, I don't know if he's going to make it in the NFL until he's 30. He might be out of the NFL by the time he's 30.
2: No way. Not a chance he's going to make it 30. He'll be lucky if he makes it like 27.
1: Yeah, I mean, only a couple of years away from that. 310-840-4910. All right, Brad, it's weekend time for you, brother. I'm off Monday. You are in Monday with Kate Constable.
2: Yep.
1: So I will see you again on Tuesday, brother. We got the two solo hours coming up here with myself. But enjoy the weekend, my man, and enjoy college football. It's back.
2: North Dakota State -9.5 at +125. I'm out! Have a great weekend.
1: And the sledgehammer. Oh! All right, coming up next, Danny Kloppinger joins us to talk all things U.S. Open. I'm Pat Boyle.
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1: 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Incredible weekend ahead in tennis. Not only does the U.S. Open begin in New York City on Sunday, 3 days for round one, the second straight year they're doing that at the U.S. Open. I love it. I will be there on Monday. Not only do you have that kicking off this weekend, but you've also got the Tennis Hall of Fame induction ceremony tomorrow evening with my GOAT, Roger Federer, getting inducted into the Hall of Fame. And joining us live from Newport, Rhode Island at the Tennis Hall of Fame to talk about it and to talk about the U.S. Open is the great Dani Clupinger, host on Tennis Channel. She was on TV earlier today. Saw her in Newport. Saw her on my TV in Newport. And she joins us now. Dani, great to have you back on the show. How you doing?
2: Good. Thanks for having me, Pat. And thanks for watching earlier. We love to see that.
1: Yeah, absolutely. Look, I got plenty of questions about the Hall of Fame ceremony, but I think most people are fired up about the U.S. Open more than anything else. So, look, on the men's side, Jannik Sinner, Wimbledon champion, reigning U.S. Open finalist. Quite a shock to me that he is not playing in this tournament because of a knee injury that he must have picked up during Wimbledon. Won the title, beating Sasha Zverev. He is not in the U.S. Open. Carlos Alcaraz is, and there was some doubts that he might not even be here, even after he showed up and played in the mixed doubles event with Serena Williams, but Alcaraz says he's 100% good to go. So what are you expecting from the reigning U.S. Open champion, Carlos Alcaraz? Is he justified as the betting favorite, even though he hasn't played since April because of that wrist surgery?
2: I think because he's just been so dominant, it's been him and Jannik Sinner at the top of this game anytime the two of them are entered into a tournament. So I get why he's getting that type of respect, but we have not seen him play since April. And that's a crazy amount of tennis that he has missed with a wrist injury at that. So I think we were all really surprised to see that he was playing. Surprised and happy, of course, to see him come and play in New York, but surprised that he didn't play any tune-up tournaments at all. I don't know how match ready he is. I mean, it's one thing to do a bunch of practice sets, but it's an entirely different animal to come in and play in five set matches. And, you know, when you look at his draw, Roman Safiulin, who he has first, is not necessarily an easy out. He's a guy that's trying to get his ranking back up. He's won a lot of matches recently, went to fourth round of Wimbledon. That's a tough test out of the gate, and then it gets a little bit more comfortable if Carlos Alcaraz is able to get through Safiulin until he reaches the quarterfinal round, where he'll play either Ben Shelton or Arthur Fils. Arthur Fils just won a 1,000-level tournament in Cincinnati. Ben Shelton just won a 1,000-level tournament in Montreal. Those are two guys that are trending in the right direction, and I don't know if I would be surprised if Carlos made it past that round. But I do think even this first round is going to give him a little bit of fits as we just see where he's at. So I get why he's the favorite. I just don't know if I would do it.
1: Wow. Okay. Yeah. And he is plus 250 right now with our friends at BetMGM. So normally if it's a tournament where Jannik Sinner's not in it, Alcaraz is not getting that price. But because he had wrist surgery because of an injury in April, hasn't played since, that is the reasoning for it. Let's talk about, again, my greatest of all time. My favorite is Roger Federer, but I can't deny the greatness and the amount of Grand Slam championships, the most in men's history for Novak Djokovic, and the GOAT once again, with a pretty decent chance to win one final major. Do you give Novak any chance, Dani? Because felt like he had some great chances at the other three slams this year and couldn't cash in on any, including at the French Open, where he didn't even have to face either Sinner or Alcaraz, and the teenager Joao Fonseca knocked him out. He plays Clay Corder, Mariano Nivone, first round. He'll either get Stan the Man, Stan Wawrinka in his final U.S. Open, or Matteo Berrettini after that. But overall, I think considering that he's in Medvedev's quarter, who's looked like a shell of himself all year, this is as favorable of a draw as Novak could ask for. Would you say he's back in the semifinals at minimum, like he pulled off last year?
2: You know, it's crazy. You can't ever count him out. And you're right. He did get such a favorable draw. It's like the draw gods want him to be able to claim this next major. But I will say I just got back from Cincinnati, where he lost to Thiago Agustin Tarante in Cincinnati in the first round in just a best of three match. Granted, it was really hot conditions and it really got to Novak. And then Novak's comments afterwards were cause for concern, because he's somebody that usually talks with an immense amount of confidence. And his comments were, "I'm just not where I want to be." So those types of conversations when we're talking about gambling don't exactly exude confidence in a gambler, in my opinion. It's tough to see. You're right. I like the draw for him, but I've heard that through some practice sets that he's been playing this week at the U.S. Open that they haven't been going very well for him. So because of his comments in Cincinnati, he didn't do well in the mixed doubles. Granted, it's just mixed doubles. I understand we can roll our eyes about on that and if it really is a judge of where he's at or not. But the practice sets at the U.S. Open is a little bit more of a cause for an alarm for me. So, yeah, it's kind of crazy. I'm not on the Alcaraz train or the Djokovic train in this U.S. Open.
1: Yeah, so I guess we will get there in just a bit, what train you are on. But we're talking to Danny Cluppinger here on BetMGM tonight, Westwood One Sports. I'm Pat Boyle, and Danny is one of the main hosts, studio hosts on Tennis Channel. If you check in tomorrow evening, right around 6 o'clock Eastern, you'll see her, you'll see Prakash Amitraj and the rest of the Tennis Channel crew getting set for the Hall of Fame induction ceremony for Roger Federer and Mary Carrillo. Again, I'll ask you about that in just a second, Danny, but how about the American men chances and maybe the chances overall? Ben Shelton would be the pick for me as the furthest American man, rested after his title in Montreal, had that early exit in Cincinnati. Taylor Fritz, a big question mark for me because that tendonitis I feel like could possibly flare up at any moment that he's been dealing with all year. Big foe, Francis Tiafoe, went to the final in Cincy, but he's kind of dealing with a hip injury. He also had surgery to remove a cyst on his hand, but that was before Cincy, and he played awesome. We know Big Foe loves the New York Lights. He's been to the semis twice. And then the second-tier American men, like Leonard Tien, Tommy Paul, and Brandon Nakashima, who's playing the best tennis of his life. But overall, do the American men hopes in terms of being the first Grand Slam champion since Andy Roddick won it here at the U.S. Open almost 25 years ago, do those hopes hang on Ben Shelton, or do you think it could be somebody else?
2: I think it's on Ben Shelton or Taylor Fritz, and then I would add in a caveat for Francis Tiafoe, but I'm with you. I think Ben Shelton would be the best bet there to win the U.S. Open. I just think that he is trending in the great direction. Obviously, he made the semifinals before a couple years ago where he lost to Novak Djokovic, but then came back last year and had such a disappointing showing because he had to withdraw from his match, or had to retire early, rather, against Adrian Mannarino in a third set. You hate to see that. And I know that it still sticks with him that he had to end U.S. Open that way after having such a dominant run year before. He's becoming more and more comfortable on the tour. His game just from last year to this year has accelerated in a lot of aspects. He obviously just won Montreal. You talked about that early exit in Cincinnati. That was a really quick turnaround. He had to get on a plane that night, get to Cincinnati, play one day later. That's a really tough thing to do on a player, especially after the emotional high of defending your 1,000 level title in Canada. So I agree with you. I think that he's got the strongest chance to win it. I know he's in Carlos Alcaraz's quarter of the draw and Arthur Fils, but there's just something about Ben in New York that I really like. Now, it's interesting, you mentioned Francis Tiafoe, you mentioned Leonard Tien, but Brandon Nakashima has been pretty good lately, and I was trying to find like a really fun wager for people. How about Brandon Nakashima to make it out of the third quarter of the draw at plus 700 on BetMGM? I don't hate it. Medvedev's
1: like
2: not
1: that.
2: Playing well. We don't know about Djokovic. Tiafoe might be hurt. I mean, I kind of like Nakashima.
1: I don't blame you one. I don't blame you one bit there, Danny. Like, yeah, Medvedev's been really, really poor. And Nakashima, Brandon does play Sebastian Baez first round. That's a clay quarter who he should be able to beat. After that, it could be a dicey matchup with the fellow American Alex Mickelson. I know he had a back injury a couple of months ago. He's been playing well since, though. That'll be a battle. You know, after that, you could be looking at Andre Rublev. You could be looking at, you know, maybe Daniel Merida, who has really come on the scene as well. But, I mean, again, Nakashima would be the favorite, I think, in just about all of those matches. And then you're looking at, yeah, you're talking about a potential fourth round matchup with Novak Djokovic. And the way that Novak's been playing and his age and the way Brandon's been playing, the best tennis of his life, back-to-back semifinals, or the final in Montreal, the semis in Cincy, the way he's serving, I've never seen him serve like this. It's always been the biggest strength of his game, but man,
2: he is. Yeah, he's really coming on really strong. And to be honest with you, having had a talk, I've gotten to chat with him a lot over Montreal and Cincinnati. There's an aura around him. There's like this confidence. I'm telling you, he's standing up straighter. There's something to be said about the way he's purely carrying himself. He's got a champion and Wayne Ferreira on his team, as his coach. I just think that they're dialing up something special and that section is interesting. Yeah, I like Nakashima.
1: Okay. And plan 7-1 to get to the semifinals, I think, is a really decent bet. All right. Other first round men's matchups that you got your eye on, Danny. You mentioned Arthur Fils. He's going to play Stefanos Tsitsipas, who used to be contending for major titles on a year in, year out basis. He had really hit rock bottom earlier this year, but now he's back inside the top 50 playing really good. That's going to be a tough battle. You got Stan Wawrinka in his final U.S. Open against Matteo Berrettini, a former U.S. Open finalist. And then Andre Rublev, who has been having a really struggling season. He's out of the top 20 now. He felt like he used to make major quarterfinals like they were going out of style, but could never get past that level. He plays Marin Cilic, the 2014 champion. I would assume those are at the top of your list. Any other ones in the first round that you like on the men's side?
2: I'm intrigued to watch Francis Tiafoe and Martin Dahm. Martin Dahm's another American, who trains out in Florida. He's been having some pretty strong results this year. And if Francis Tiafoe isn't 100%, I mean, we don't know until he gets out there really how his hip is feeling. It was concerning. I mean, he won a 6-1 set in the second set in Cincinnati and then lost the third set 6-love. Like, that's concerning. If you win a set 6-1 and then you go and get called for a medical timeout and then lose in a championship match in the third set 6-love, I would say that's something to be concerned about. So I have my eye on that just because it's a fun All-American matchup and could be a potential upset depending on how Francis Tiafoe is feeling. So that would probably be the other one that I'm really paying attention to, but you really did run through a pretty good amount of good ones.
1: Yeah, and that's a rematch from last year as well that went 4 sets and nearly went 5 because Martin Dahm was serving out of his mind. We're talking to Danny Clubinger here on BetMGM tonight, Westwood One Sports, getting set for the U.S. Open. In about a minute or minute and a half, Danny, however long you would like to, however deep you'd like to go on the women's tournament, is it Coco Gauff's turn again? Won the U.S. Open a couple of years ago. Also, you got Iga Świątek looking like she's playing close to back to her best tennis. Jessica Pegula, another American woman that is always in the mix. Can Amanda Anisimova get back to the final? Got here last year. And what is going on with Aryna Sabalenka? The world number one has looked anything but for the last several months. What do you make of this women's tournament? It looks wide open yet again.
2: You're right. It is absolutely wide open. My favorites are two of the ones you mentioned, Coco Gauff and Jess Pegula. Coco has been kind of knocking on the door all year. She made the Miami final, she made the Rome final, and then just won her biggest
3: Genesis
2: title of
3: Genesis Diamonds
2: the
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2: in
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4: 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I was frustrated and not sure.

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4: 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Wow, I've had a really tough day, haven't I?
0: Big moments happen in Louisville Athletics. He plays here on 93.9 The Ville.
4: He's such a great storyteller. And to be honest with you, he understands the magnitude of going into the Hall of Fame alongside Roger Federer. And she is having such a great time with it, and she's her humility and grace in going in at the same time, knowing that most everybody's eyes are on Roger Federer. She understands the moment and understands that she's getting recognized as well, but also taking it so gracefully that most of the attention is on Roger Federer. He came to the desk today as well. He's just, you know, everywhere he walks, it's like he's gliding anywhere. The guy is like walks on water. Fantastic. Fun to see. He's got a ton of humor with him. Got to see him speak at an event last night as well. He's lighthearted. He's feeling good. I'm excited to watch their speeches. But truly the coolest part of this weekend is just watching the amount of Hall of Famers in one spot. You've got Edberg. You've got Lane Hewitt. You've got, the list goes on and on. Jim Courier, Tracy Austin, they're all here. And it's very fun to be able to see all these people up close and personal, just absolute tennis legends, all coming together to honor one of the best, you know, tennis players we've ever seen.
1: That's incredible, Danny. And again, I know you and Prakash and the rest of the TC crew will absolutely crush it tomorrow. I can't wait to watch.
4: Thank you.
1: And then enjoy the U.S. Open because it starts the day after. So it's always a blast having you on. Brad, before he signed off, wanted to send his love to you. We always appreciate you coming on, and enjoy tomorrow and enjoy the rest of your weekend.
4: Thank you, and thanks for getting Brad off before I got on. I didn't want my eardrums to pop.
1: Oh, that's how you know you really know Brad Evans, when you realize the damage he can do to your eardrums. Danny, great stuff, as always. Thanks so much.
4: See ya.
1: That is her guy, and that's how you know that her and Brad really are really good friends, because you got to bust the chops of the ones that you love. 310-840-4910. That was Danny Kloppinger, host on Tennis Channel. She'll be live tomorrow on your television sets, inducting Roger Federer and Mary Carrillo into the Tennis Hall of Fame in Newport, Rhode Island. And then they will all head to the Big Apple for the U.S. Open, which starts on Sunday. Make sure you follow Danny on social media at Danny Klupp, K-L-U-P. 310-840-4910. We'll take a short break. When we come back, I'll give you my U.S. Open predictions, who I've got winning on both the men's and the women's side, my semifinals and my finals predictions, and maybe a couple of dark horses as well. So we'll continue the tennis conversation with the last Grand Slam of the season beginning in less than 48 hours from now. I'm Pat Boyle. 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
14: We'll get to your phone calls and your text messages here in just a moment. Huge shout out again to the great Danny Kluffinger from Tennis Channel joining us last segment to talk all things U.S. Open. I'll give you my U.S. Open predictions in just a few minutes, but we've got a couple of pressing matters.

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1: about
0: Let's Go Streaking every day at 6:45 p.m. Eastern,
1: so,
0: where we pick one batter, each of us, that we think will correctly get a hit.
1: Demos,
0: going into
1: talkers,
0: tonight, our video producer, Monty, Michael Montgomery, was carrying
1: music, caricature,
0: a heater with
1: him, funnel cakes, 10 in a row, thrilling rides, games galore,
0: and Matt Olson from the Atlanta Braves to get a hit.
1: And that's not the half of it.
0: Matt Olson did not have a hit as of the bottom of the sixth. He was 0-3. And then, a 69-mile-per-hour single off the bat. That was the exit velocity. Pushes Monty's streak to 11. So the man keeps going. Monty, his season-long streak was 14 in a row to begin the season. And then our buddy Brad, Brad Evans, bested him and went one more to get to 15 straight correct picks. So Monty is four away from that, and he is now 63 out of 80 on the season. That is 79%. To be exact, if you want to treat it as a batting average, it is 787. My gosh, somebody cool that man off. Producer Brandon Combs, he already pushed his streak to four. He had Drake Baldwin also in that game, who singled in his first at-bat. Our guy Art in our Westwood One studios, who's filling in for Lee DeLapp, he took Ben Rice, who got a knock. So we're three down, three for three, two to go, and both of me and Brad, our game starts in 15 minutes when the Orioles play the A's. I've got Pete Alonso from Baltimore, and Brad's got Kobe Mayo from Baltimore. So we went 5 for 5, I believe, on Monday, and then I think we've gone 4 for 5, three straight nights. So we're 3 for 3. We need the polar bear, and we need Kobe Mayo to keep it rolling. There you go. 310-840-4910. By the way, it went final in Detroit. The Dodgers hang on and beat the Tigers in Tarek Skubal's return to the Motor City. Skubal gets a no decision, but he was brilliant. 6 innings, 4 hits, 1 earned run, 7 strikeouts. The game-winning hit, Freddie Freeman, RBI single in the top of the eighth, brought in Teo Hernandez. And MVP watch, Shohei Ohtani wore the collar again. Another 0-for, second straight 0-for-4 night for Ohtani. That batting average is now down to just .283. He hasn't hit a home run since August 18th in Colorado, when he hit 2-1 night and then hit another the next night. And that's also the last game he had an RBI. So that's why you'll see Pete Crow Armstrong is more than a minus 200 favorite right now with our friends at BetMGM. Shohei Ohtani is in a slump, and there is, last time I checked, still no official return to when Ohtani is going to pitch. He threw a light bullpen session today, but his next start is still uncertain, according to Dave Roberts. So there you go. The Dodgers beat the Tigers, though, 2-1 as they continue their quest for another NL West title and potentially the number one overall seed in the National League. Speaking of which, the Brewers lead the Rangers right now 3-1 in Milwaukee in the top of the seventh. Texas only has one hit, and it was a Danny Jansen solo shot, the nine hitter. Other than that, Mr. Logan Henderson has been brilliant. 6 2/3, one hit, one run, six strikeouts. I mean, honestly, I think I could suit up in a Brewers uniform and I would turn into an all-star caliber pitcher. Who knows? 84. It would get the job done that night. Well, not that I throw 84 anymore, but I did when I was in college. Pitching D3 baseball, baby. How you doing? But dude, anybody rolls out on the hill for the Brewers and they become an all-star. That's just how good that team is. That's how good Pat Murphy is. Speaking of all-stars, speaking of Cy Young, how about in the American League? My guy Cam Schlittler. Oh, baby, was he dominant. 5 2/3, two hits, no runs, 8 strikeouts, but that pitch count was too high, 102 pitches. So Aaron Boone pulled him out, went to Brett Hedrick for the final out of the sixth inning and then to start the seventh, and now they've just brought in Paul Blackburn. Yankees nursing a 1-0 lead, first of four critical games against the Bo Sox in the Bronx. And it's the solo home run from Paul Goldschmidt back in the third inning off Patrick Sandoval that has stood up so far. Yankees leading the Sox 1-0. We'll get you some more baseball scores and more football scores in just a bit. But I wanted to continue our conversation with Danny Kay, with Danny Kluppinger, and I wanted to give out some predictions for the U.S. Open. And again, the big storyline on the men's side is Carlos Alcaraz is playing in his first tournament since April when he tore some ligaments in his wrist. He underwent surgery, missed the French Open, where he was the defending champion, missed Wimbledon, where he was the defending finalist or reigning finalist. He lost to Sinner in the final after he beat Sinner in that epic, incredible, one of the greatest matches of all time, French Open final last year. So he missed both of those tournaments. He's back at the U.S. Open, having not played since April, played a couple of practice sets. There was a lot of people concerned that maybe Alcaraz, even after flying to New York City, would withdraw. But he said yesterday he's 100% good to go, and he is going to try to win the title. So you look at the odds market with our friends at BetMGM, Alcaraz plus 250. Again, no Jannik Sinner, the number one player in the world, who Alcaraz beat in the final of the U.S. Open last year. Sinner beat Alcaraz in the Wimbledon final last year. Alcaraz beat Sinner in the French Open final last year. You see the theme? This year, the Australian Open final, it was the first one not contested between Alcaraz and Sinner in the last year and a half, and that was because Djokovic, the GOAT, with a unforgettable five-set thrilling win at 39 years old, beating Sinner in a five-setter. Alcaraz won the Aussie Open, but he's missed the last two Grand Slams because of that wrist injury. So how will Alcaraz look? That is the biggest story heading into the U.S. Open. You got Sasha Zverev, who is the second favorite at 3-1, won his first Grand Slam title at the French Open. And, well, mostly because there was no Alcaraz, didn't play. Sinner got knocked out after that historic upset where he was one game away from winning, and then heat exhaustion basically zapped his body, and he got crushed the rest of the way. Zverev then went to the final at Wimbledon and took a set off Sinner. Looked like he could have had his chances to beat him, but then lost. And then he's had a pretty mild summer, a couple of early exits in both Cincinnati and Montreal. So Zverev, not a lot of great form. He's done okay at the U.S. Open. He should have had his first major title at the U.S. Open back in the COVID one in 2020, and he was up two sets in a break against Dominic Thiem. And that was a historic collapse. So I know he still has nightmares from that. But look, without Sinner and with an aging Djokovic, Zverev, you would probably think he'll get to the semifinal. Maybe he gets to another slam final. But the way he's played this summer, I'm not taking him. No thanks. No thank you. Djokovic is third in the odds at 7-1. And that is just completely off of the respect for the greatest player of all time, the 24-time Grand Slam champion, because he barely plays anymore, right? He played Wimbledon, got to the semifinals, and looked very much like he was 39 years old, lost to Sinner, went to Cincinnati, and loses his first match that he plays to Thiago Tarante, who, again, is a player on the rise. He's now inside the top 40, but, I mean, geez, that's not a match that Djokovic should really be losing. And now this is his first tournament since, and we talked with Danny, and she said he's not looking great in the practice sets that he's playing. The good thing for Novak is that even when he's at his greatest, you know, he'll normally ease into a tournament. Not a surprise if Djokovic loses the first, loses a set in the first round or the second round, but normally plays better as it goes on. And now it's kind of, you don't want that from Djokovic. You want him being on the court as few hours as possible, because every extra set that he has to play, it's like that mileage counter. I mean, you're getting up to like 225,000 miles, right? Even for the most trustiest of cars, he's the greatest player of all time. Because when he's gotten to the semifinals and he has to play Alcaraz or Sinner, I know he beat Sinner in a five-setter at the Australian Open. I think that was the last time you would see a feat like that for the rest of his career. But out of that, for the last 2 years, he gets to the semifinals and he plays one of those guys, and they beat him pretty comfortably. Without Sinner, you know, Djokovic wouldn't play Alcaraz until the semifinals, right? Because he is the number four seed, which goes to show you how great he is, that he barely plays any tournaments anymore, but he goes deep in every single one of the slams still, so that's why his ranking is so high. Again, he plays a clay quarter in Mariano Nivone the first round. Second round, he would either get Stan Wawrinka in his final U.S. Open, and that's probably one of the only players that is in more fragile physical state than Djokovic. Or you play Matteo Berrettini, who has also dealt with his fair share of injuries over the last couple of years. He went to the final U.S. Open, went to the final at Wimbledon against Djokovic, lost both of those. He's a great server, great forehand, but even in Djokovic's older age, he's still with the greatest returner of all time. I see him winning either of those matchups. Gets to the third round. The highest seed is Tomas Echeverri. Again, another clay quarter. I mean, Djokovic has as easy of a run to the round of 16 as you could ask for. And then the highest seed there is Brandon Nakashima, who we talked about at length last segment with Danny. Went to the final in Montreal, the Montreal Masters, which is, again, the second highest tier of tournaments outside of the Grand Slams. Followed that up with a semifinal run to Cincinnati. He's playing the best tennis of his life. If Djokovic gets there and has to play a couple of four-setters or a five-setter along the way, I think Nakashima beats him. And I don't think it would be that much of a shock. But if Djokovic is able to win in straight sets in his first three matches, and physically he looks okay, he's not nursing any injuries. A big thing to look out for Djokovic as well, historically he hates the heat. Now, when you consider that almost every tennis tournament along the season is played in the most beautiful tropical places on earth, or you know, places where it's always like summer, that's kind of tough to say a guy that hates the heat on as many Grand Slam tournaments as he has, right? Especially the Australian Open, which is in January, which is their summer, and it's like 90 degrees every day there. But a lot of the times Djokovic has played at night. He's been able to avoid the heat. Same thing here at the U.S. Open, Wimbledon, England, even in June, July, not necessarily a hot place. But it's not supposed to be that humid. It's not supposed to be that hot the beginning of next week in New York City. So that's on his side. If he plays at night, that's even more on his side. If Djokovic is able to win in straight sets in his first three matches, I think he would honestly beat Nakashima. But the margins are that fine. So I agree with Danny. I think if you're looking for some predictions, if you're looking for a play, Nakashima to win that quarter, he is plus 700 to reach the semifinals. Because also in that quarter, like again with Djokovic, it's Daniil Medvedev. I mean, this is a former Grand Slam champion. A couple of years ago when Djokovic was going for the Golden Slam, that's when every Grand Slam in the season, the Aussie Open, the French Open, Wimbledon, and the U.S. Open. He won the first three, got to the final of the U.S. Open. He played Daniil Medvedev, who he had owned in the past, and Medvedev crushed him. And Djokovic admitted he couldn't deal with the pressure of having to complete the Golden Slam. Medvedev is a former number one player in the world, although it was brief.
2: Hey, Louisville.
0: He's been in the top 10 for the last 5-6 years. He looks like a shell of himself. I mean, he showed up to play the warm-up tournament in Winston-Salem in North Carolina this week. And again, maybe he just showed up and was like, I'm just going to get a match in and that's it. Maybe not. He lost to Martin Dom, big serving American. And in the middle of the match, he's talking to me, goes, maybe I play pickleball. Maybe I pick up pickleball. That's my bad imitation of a Russian accent. But Medvedev was like, I try pickleball as a sport now. Like he's not there right now mentally. Playing terrible tennis. And then the third favorite in that quarter is Francis Tiafoe, who was having a bad summer. Then he shows up to Cincinnati, goes all the way to the final. And as Danny mentioned, he had a hip injury and lost 6-0 in the final set of the final. That doesn't look great for him. Maybe it was just a very minor strain or just, you know, from playing a full tournament for the first time in months because Tiafoe hadn't gone deep at a tournament all summer. Maybe he'll be 100%. But I like Brandon Nakashima, playing the best tennis of his life, not a household name. I think he is going to do great. I think Nakashima would be my pick. I wouldn't be shocked in the slightest if Novak Djokovic still is able to get to the semifinals, if he's able to stay healthy. But with all the question marks around his physical health, he looks like he's a year away from retiring. His odds just, they shouldn't be as short as they are. They just shouldn't be. 310-840-4910. And as it pertains to Alcaraz, as the favorite, I'm going to take him. I'm going to take Alcaraz to win the tournament because it would be very fitting. I mean, there has been times over the last 15 years that I've really loved tennis and followed the sport where Roger Federer entered Wimbledon with some question marks or, you know, had maybe, you know, been coming back from an injury a few weeks ago. And I know it's been 4 months since Alcaraz has played. And we had some also concerns, during Djokovic's prime of his career when he would enter a tournament.

0: with some question marks. Same with Nadal. And he would win the French Open every single year. And folks like, hey, maybe this year Nadal doesn't win it. His ankle or you know, his wrist, or he hasn't played. And he won it every year. Without Jannik Sinner, it wouldn't surprise me in the slightest if Alcaraz shows up, play the wrist is 100%, and so he's just playing. He's got to, you know, shake off the rust, and he's able to play himself into the tournament, and then he gets to the final and wins it. Wouldn't shock me in the slightest. So honestly, plus 250, I'm going to take Alcaraz. But if he loses, my next pick to win the U.S. Open would be Ben Shelton. Maybe I'm holding on for hope that an American man will win a Grand Slam, especially here in the U.S. Open. But again, without Sinner and with Alcaraz not having played in 4 months, if Alcaraz's wrist is not 100% or he re-injures it throughout the tournament, I think the next best play would be Ben Shelton, who's in Alcaraz's quarter. And if Alcaraz is not 100%, Ben can beat him. And if he's able to get past Alcaraz at that point, I would trust him to beat anybody else in the tournament. He always plays well against Taylor Fritz. They have split their head-to-head. Again, I'm not a big believer in Sasha Zverev. I know there is the young 19-year-old Spaniard, Rafa Hodar, played a lot of tennis this summer. He's been awesome. He had a meteoric rise from outside the top 600 players a year ago to now on the verge of the top 10. He's going to be a popular pick for a lot of tennis fans, but I'm going with Ben Shelton if it's not Alcaraz. 310-840-4910 is the phone number to join the show. We will come back. We have a bunch of callers to get to. We'll get to your calls. We'll get to your text. 310-840-4910. You can also hit me up on Twitter at PatBoyle44. I'm Pat Boyle. 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
1: Come on now. 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I'm Pat Boyle. 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Justin is next up in Maryland here on BetMGM Tonight. 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
1: It feels
6: for
1: like
6: details.
1: The Eagles are
6: open
1: not getting
6: daily,
1: talked about
6: a.m.
1: at all. Urban and Beyond in terms of teams in that Super Bowl contention, right? I mean, everybody's talking about the Rams. Seahawks are the defending champs, and they brought most of their roster back. And I know that even in the, you know, the realm of the Chicago Bears, they're probably the most talked about team heading into this season. I like Detroit. I think Detroit has a big bounce back year. I think my Giants make the playoffs. For being a two-time reigning NFC East champion that had so much turmoil offensively, it feels like kind of the only conversation that's been around the Philadelphia Eagles is because of them getting rid of their offensive coordinator, Kevin Petullo. And bringing in Sean Mannion. But because of that, it feels like not a lot of people are talking about him. And I feel like that's kind of a good spot, to be honest, for the Eagles to be in. I feel like that's a good spot for them to be in, is when they're not talked about. And they've kind of had this very cyclical nature, right? Last year, coming off of the Super Bowl win, they do win the division again, but their offense was so stale all year. And they get bounced in the first, in the divisional round at, or in the wild card round at home against the Niners playing like mostly backups. That's how bad the offense, it finally reared its ugly head at the worst possible time. The year going into the year that they won the Super Bowl was also a brutal season for them. That was the collapse. They started off 10-1 and then they just completely fell apart and got smoked in the first round of the playoffs by Tampa Bay. You know, they followed that up by winning the Super Bowl. The year before the collapse was when they went to the Super Bowl and Jalen Hurts outperformed Patrick Mahomes and they lose by a field goal to the Chiefs. So go to the Super Bowl, then make the playoffs, but play so poorly at the end of the year. Everybody knew you were going to get your ass kicked in the playoffs, then go back to the Super Bowl and win it. And then again, get to the playoffs, but your offense was so stale and you sputter out in the first round. I mean, look, they consistently get to the playoffs, even when there's drama, even when it feels like they have a bad year. And the Eagles continue to prove a lot of people wrong. Howie Roseman, I mean, I think he's the best GM in all of football. I know John Schneider has reason to say that now with the team he built as the GM of the Seattle Seahawks, but I still think it's Howie Roseman because consistently the Eagles always win double-digit games. And even though a lot of people like to dump on Jalen Hurts and say he's not a great quarterback, I mean, he outperformed Patrick Mahomes in the Super Bowl that they lost. And then dominated while Patrick Mahomes couldn't stop turning the ball over and also had no offensive line. So the man's been to two Super Bowls and he's balled out in both of them. And I feel like everybody likes to forget about that because last year he didn't want to throw the ball over the middle. It was his fault, not A.J. Brown's. Trust me, I'd love to be saying the opposite as a Giants fan. I hope the Eagles fall flat on their face and miss the playoffs. I just don't see it happening. Their roster's too good. It's too good. Now, are they going to win the Super Bowl? I don't know about that. I don't know about that. That's more so my disdain for Nick Sirianni because I don't think he's a good head coach. I don't. And a Super Bowl can fool you. And that last year, when they, you know, 2 years ago when they won the Super Bowl, I was like, wow, I guess Sirianni is good at what he does, which is basically just being like the manager, right? Like a baseball manager. He doesn't call the plays on offense. He doesn't call the plays on defense. And last year, while the offense was a sinking ship, it felt like Sirianni let the whole thing fall apart. So my one reason why I wouldn't pick the Eagles to win the Super Bowl is because of the head coach. But other than that, I think they probably win the NFC East again. 310-840-4910. That Drewski skit. I got some more comments on that in case anybody missed it. I'll explain when we come back. We'll do hot or cold to kick off the final hour. I'm Pat Boyle.
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1: 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Open phone lines in the final hour. You want to join the show? Anything last-minute college football predictions, NFL preseason thoughts, NFL predictions this year? We just had a caller, Justin in Maryland, say the Eagles are going to win the Super Bowl and Jalen Hurts is going to win MVP. Bold. I like it. I think the Eagles, unfortunately, will repeat as NFC East champions for the third straight year in a row. I think Jalen Hurts will have a really good year. I don't know about MVP. But any predictions of that ilk? 310-840-4910. Any questions that you have on your team for your fantasy draft this weekend? My fantasy draft for my league is next weekend. Combs, you're in my league. Can't wait for that. That's next Sunday. We're doing that. I like to wait as late as possible. I mean, and again, I don't understand people that have fantasy drafts in like the middle of August. I mean, come on. With all the injuries that you see every single year, why wouldn't you just wait? Why wouldn't you wait until the last weekend before the season starts? I get maybe some people are busy. They can't do it once that school gets close because you have kids. I don't have kids. So screw the rest of you. 310-840-4910. Any thoughts, any questions, any predictions on the U.S. Open? We had Dani Kloppinger on the show an hour ago. Works for Tennis Channel. She's awesome. Gave out my U.S. Open predictions. I think because everybody feels like he's showing up not having played for 4 months of the wrist injury, that Alcaraz is vulnerable. I feel like Carlos Alcaraz is going to win it. And if not for him, I feel like American Ben Shelton will finally end the drought of nearly 25 years since an American man has won a Grand Slam. And on the women's side, I'm picking Coco Gauff to win it for the second time in her career. 310-840-4910. All right, let's get it kicked off here with some hot or cold. Combs, what's going on, brother? How you doing?
2: What's going on, Pat? Got some, you know, high school football on one screen. Got three NFL games up on another screen. It's football Friday, man.
1: You're watching high school football, aren't you?
2: Yeah. Look, the nephews go to Mount Carmel here in on the south side of Chicago, and Mount Carmel is playing a team out of New Jersey, and they're on ESPN tonight. So have it on the TV, watching the nephews play some ball.
1: Isn't that crazy? High school football, a team from Chicago playing a team from Jersey. Like, is it that serious?
2: Yeah. I think they just took two state champions as part of their kickoff. Like, I don't understand it either, because I don't ever remember this being a thing when I was in high school. But, you know, things have evolved. I also don't remember high school basketball games being broadcast on TV when I was in high school either. And then LeBron James happened. So
1: that is true. Yeah. You're right. I don't remember seeing any high school basketball games. And then, like you said, LeBron happened, and that kind of changed it for forever.
2: Yeah. He was, I mean, he labeled the next Michael Jordan since he was in high school. So, yeah. Watching this game, it's been a great game. I mean, St. Joe's, Joseph went up 30-7 on Mount Carmel in the first half. But by halftime, it was 30-28. And now it's 44-41. Mount Carmel's down by three, and they're driving as they actually just scored a touchdown to take the lead. So it's going to be either 48-44. Yeah, they're not going to go for two. So 48-44 if they make the extra point, and they have the lead right now with 5 minutes to go in the fourth quarter.
1: Wow. How about that? How about that, Combs? Mm-hmm. By the way, can we talk one of the callers, Justin Maryland, who did say the Eagles are going to win the Super Bowl and Jalen Hurts going to win MVP. We're going to get to the Eagles. But he also mentioned if I had seen the Drewski latest skit. Now, Drewski is the big fat comedian Very funny. I also, he's one of the people that I feel like I just see way too much of nowadays. He's everywhere. Look, I mean, I get it. If you have hundreds of millions of views on YouTube and you've become rich off of that, then yeah, sure. Like, they're going to put you everywhere, especially with younger kids. I feel like my nephews, they know Drewski, and it's like, why? Why? Because they put him on Nickelodeon. They put him everywhere. Anyway, yeah. So his latest skit, he basically, a lot of it has to be AI. Like, because he's got like scenes where he's driving a car in a car chase, like reenacting O.J. Simpson driving away from the police. He's basically an NFL football player that quite clearly has CTE and is crashing out and is, you know, again,

0: police chase away from the cops. And it's just like, it's only like a minute and a half skit. And he's like on Instagram live, going off, basically pulling a Brandon Ayuk, just staring at the phone, cursing, throwing money. And he does one thing where he's on the Ring camera of what looks like his significant others, and he's like crashing out and getting verbally violent. It's funny in only a way that Drewski can make it funny, but it actually does depict what really are must be some pretty sad moments for some of the football players that we've seen go through this. I mean, again, Aaron Hernandez, and some of the Brandon Ayuk, like I said, that one of the latest. Not that Brandon Ayuk is even in the category of Aaron Hernandez, right? He didn't murder somebody, but like when you clearly see the mental decline of a football player. So I don't know. What did you make of that Drewski skit?
1: Well, first of all, we're not putting Aaron Hernandez's stuff on CTE, are we? Like, I mean,
0: no, I guess we shouldn't. We probably shouldn't because he did that, and he was not only a couple of years out of college when that happened. So yeah, that was just a really bad dude who was a murderer.
1: It just seemed like he was making some really bad life choices from a young age, and unfortunately, you know, it just ended up catching up with him. But look, I didn't have a problem with the Drewski skit, and it's almost like what we were talking about. I believe it was last night, if not the night before, where we were talking about the NFL and how they, you know, the player safety stuff. And if you're really worried about player safety, these penalties that you have to commit three of to get suspended for a game, what, you know, it should just be, you know, automatic ejection, that type of stuff. CTE, you know, at one point it looked awfully close to him mimicking the Tua concussion where
0: he did do that too, which that was. That was insensitive, but I mean,
1: it's still. But here's the thing. First of all, it's comedy. Okay, comedy has no bounds. Comedy is supposed to push limits. Comedy is supposed to cross lines. And here's the best part about it: if you don't like it, you don't have to watch. I mean, that's the best part about it. If you don't like Drewski and his skits, you don't press play. And so, I didn't have a problem with the skits. I didn't have a problem with it. As far as it bringing light to CTE, I mean, I don't think it's bringing light to CTE. What I do think that, you know, he's kind of doing there is kind of basically saying the same thing we were saying, but through comedy. Was, you know, player safety is not a real thing in the NFL, and they don't, you know, take care of players, and CTE is a huge problem. CTE is a huge problem with a lot of the stuff that goes on. And, you know, we've seen it end people's lives. We've seen it, you know, result in all sorts of things, from the Chris Benoit stuff, way back when, to, you know, even as, you know, recent as some players taking their own lives. So it's sad. It's a tough situation, but I didn't have a problem with the skit. Just because it's comedy, man. It's what it's so. And if you didn't like it, if you thought it was in bad taste, I don't have a problem with you thinking that either. My only, you know, the only solution to that though is if you're not a big Drewski fan, don't press play.
0: Yeah, I mean, I did watch it, and I was like, wow, this is like a lot of this is pretty spot on, right? I mean, and he's even got like a bodysuit that makes him look jacked. Like the amount of money and right. I mean, again, he's a multimillionaire, just because of these little short skits and because of his social media presence. But like the amount of money he pours into these, like you can see it takes a lot of time, and it's literally just like a 90-second, 2-minute skit. Some of the stuff was spot on. Like when I watched it, I'm like, oh, this is Brandon Ayuk, right? When Brandon Ayuk put the video up of him, you know, like just throwing the money, and then, he's just staring at the phone. Like, he really got so much of it spot on. And,
1: yes.
0: I don't think we have to make it deeper than that. I think, yeah, it was just a funny skit. No. And if you found it in bad taste, then so be it.
1: Yeah. And again, I have nobody, like, for people, I understand people that found it in bad taste. I can, like, I'm one of those types of people. I can see things from both sides of the fence. Like, I understand where you're coming from if you thought it was in bad taste, but, you know, it's, and that's fine. That's an absolutely okay take to have, but I mean, just don't watch.
0: Yeah, it's true. All right, Combs, you want to get into some hot or cold?
1: Let's do it. Let's start with baseball. Actually, you know what? No, let's start with our caller that we just had. Mr. Eagles are going to win the Super Bowl and Jalen Hurts is going to win the MVP. So hot or cold, the Eagles will miss the playoffs.
0: Cold. I want them to. I really do. And I'm a Giants fan. I hate the Eagles. I would love nothing more than rub it in my girlfriend's face every Sunday. Ha, another Eagles loss. Ha, wow, what a disaster this season's turning into. You know, again, I was like silently cheering Combs when your Bears beat them on that Black Friday game. But I didn't want to obviously get into a fight with a bunch of lunatics. So I was like, oh, no. But, yeah, look, nothing would give me more joy than to see the Eagles miss the playoffs. I just think that's ludicrous. I feel like not enough people realize how awesome their defense is. Their defense has been a top 10 unit, bordering top 5 unit for like 3 years in a row. Vic Fangio is one of the best defensive coordinators in all of football. Cooper DeJean and Quinyon Mitchell together, I mean, those are two top 10, if not top 5, corners in all of football. You know, last year, Zach Bond had a bit of a down season, but this is a guy that was an all-pro out of nowhere 2 years ago. They just gave Jalen Carter the bag. Can he stop spitting on people and stay out of trouble? We'll see. I like their rookie draft pick, Jahad Campbell. And Jahad Campbell was their first-round draft pick 2 years ago. So then it comes, like, the defense is good enough on their own to get them to the playoffs, and that's kind of what happened last year. So it comes down to the offense. Does the Eagles' offense remain mediocre like they were last year, or do they take a step up? Now they lose A.J. Brown. A lot of folks think, okay, well, there's no way they can be better after they give away A.J. Brown. I think it's addition, not by subtraction, but I really do think there's something going on with him and Jalen Hurts, and maybe the fact that there's not this pressure or this stress to have to throw the football to your number one receiver when this offense is at its best, when it's balanced, when they're a run-first team, and their offensive line is their calling card. It is the same offensive line as last year. Lane Johnson is calling quits after this season. Jordan Mulata is a superb left tackle. Landon Dickerson played most of the season last year hurt. Saquon, a lot of people think that he is like 28 going on 40. Like Saquon is, he's still an incredible running back. Yes, he's not going to have another 2,000-yard season, but he's awesome. And then it comes down to the quarterback. For a lot of folks that don't think Jalen Hurts is good because he couldn't throw the football over the middle last year or it was his issue, he was the problem, not Kevin Petullo, who, again, if you just watch their offense operate every time, first down, shotgun, boring inside zone handoff, shotgun, boring inside zone handoff, throw the ball one-on-one to A.J. Brown on the outside, throw a screen. Like, there was no creativity. This year, he's under center, which is where he should be operating. There's pre-snap motion. They finally have an offense that's caught up to the rest of the league. I think they're going to be awesome, and I hate to say it, but I think they're going to win the NFC East for a third straight year. Their defense alone is good enough to carry them to the playoffs. I can't see how people think the Eagles are going to miss the playoffs.
1: I'm with you on their defense. Their defense is very good. I do think that their offense is going to be mediocre, if not worse than what it was last year. I really do. I haven't seen anything from this offense over the last two seasons that is going to tell me that this team is going to get better. And they got worse in the offseason. They didn't get better. You don't get better when you lose a guy like A.J. Brown. And I don't care about what was going on with him and Jalen Hurts, because A.J. Brown was the most talented wide receiver on that football team, on that football field. So you find a way to figure it out. And what did you do to replace him? You brought in Dontavian Wicks from the Green Bay Packers, whose production has regressed in each of his three seasons in the NFL, a guy who's never caught more has never had more than 550 yards receiving in a season. That's your number two now. And then you've got Mekhi Lemon, who knows what Mekhi Lemon is going to be? Who knows how healthy Mekhi Lemon is going to stay, already dealing with injury issues. And then you've got the corpse of Hollywood Brown lingering in the background. Like, I don't know what anybody can see in this offense that makes you think that they're going to be better. I love Saquon Barkley, but he's not getting any younger. And we know what happens with running backs with age. They start to slow down just a little bit. I the Tank Bigsby ad is what it is. I don't think that this offense is good enough. I don't believe in the quarterback. I don't believe in the head coach. I don't think this offense is good. I think this is an 8-9 win football team. They're going up against some really good defenses outside of the division and inside of the division, especially against a team like Dallas. They're going to have to be able to get into shootouts, and I don't think they have the firepower to get into shootouts.

0: play two high safeties. You can go with a one high safety. You can drop a guy into the box to help control the run. This offense did not get better. It got worse in the offseason. For Philadelphia Eagles fans, and I'm sorry, I hope your girlfriend doesn't hate me after hearing this. I hope she doesn't hate me after I say this. But to me, the Philadelphia Eagles are not good enough to be a playoff team in the NFC. And this AFC, this NFC is just one of those conferences that I just see that there are probably about 7 to 8 teams that are better than the Philadelphia Eagles right now.
1: Okay. I mean, look, I'm not a believer in Nick Sirianni. So if things do go sideways, I don't think he's going to be a calming presence. I don't see him as somebody that's going to keep the locker room together. I think the locker room started to fall apart last year because Sirianni is not a great leader. He's like the smug, arrogant douche on the sideline that, like, when things are going well, he's a good front runner. When adversity hits and things aren't going well, I feel like he doesn't do anything. He just sits there with his, like, stale-looking face, and then he doesn't do anything. He doesn't call the plays on offense. He doesn't call the plays on defense. He's not a big rah-rah guy. But, you know, again, when things are going well, it's very easy to look like a good head coach and look like a good game
0: player.
1: And
0: they're not a team that makes adjustments either. They don't make good adjustments at halftime or when things are starting to go bad. They've never been a good adjustment team.
1: Yes and no. I mean, again, I go back to, and maybe it was just because out of necessity, but last year when they were trailing double digits against the Rams at home, and then it was like they literally just started taking shot after shot after shot down the field and picked apart that Rams secondary and came back and won that game. Now, again, they blocked the field goal on the final play. Otherwise, they might have lost. But that was adjustment. But then it was, I agree, those adjustments feel like they were fewer and far between the rest of the season. I honestly, Combs, for me, it just comes down to I think their offense could not have been worse last year under Kevin Petullo, and they bring in Sean Mannion, and I get it. It's another inexperienced first-time play caller, but just all of the principles of his offense, it feels like things that will match the Eagles' strengths, and that is why I believe their offense will be better. And just on his own, I think Jalen Hurts is a very good, borderline great quarterback. I mean, I just don't see how you can see a guy that went to a Super Bowl twice and balled out both times and think that he's not capable of putting together a 3,300 passing yard season with 25 touchdowns and then using the tush push to run for another 12 and run for another 500 yards.
0: I just think that you look at Jalen Hurts, and I agree with you. I mean, Jalen Hurts is talented. When I say I don't believe in him, I don't believe in him in this offense, because I don't think that they have enough talent around him. I think he's in the same situation, the same thing that I think about Jordan Love. I think he's just in a bad situation. I think he's in an offense that isn't built, and I don't know that he's doesn't – with Jordan Love, I believe he's got a head coach that doesn't trust him. I don't know that Nick Sirianni doesn't trust Jalen Hurts, but I do think that Jalen Hurts is in a situation where there's just not enough talent around him, and they don't have a good enough offensive mind around him to go ahead and find a way to get things done when they need to be done. Again, another first year, like you just said, another first year play caller for the Eagles. Like, you're learning, it's another
1: every year of Hurts' career. He's had a different play caller.
0: Yeah, absolutely. And I do think that Jalen Hurts is talented. I just don't know that this team is good enough around him. I really don't. And I could be completely wrong. Jalen Hurts could go ball out. The Eagles could go ball out. This offense could be just fine. There's nothing telling me right now, heading into this season, that this team is good enough to be a playoff team.
1: Okay. 310-840-4910. We will see when it plays out. Let's get to the phone lines here before we take a break. Let's go to Franchise, who's in Delaware, next up on BetMGM tonight. Franchise, what's going on, man? What's shaking?
2: Hey, Pat. How you doing, buddy? By chance, did you get
1: doing
2: a chance
1: good, brother. How are you?
2: This evening to see the Ravens put a ass-whooping on the Redskins tonight? Did you see that?
1: Oh,
2: debacle?
1: Man, 41, I mean, we're talking about 41-3.
2: Right. Right.
1: I don't know if that was just basically the fourth stringers, like the guys that have no prayer making the Commanders that they rolled out. Although I know, like I saw early on, Catron Allen got a couple of carries. Sam Hartman and Nathan Kaliak-Manis, they're, you know, the guys competing to be the third stringers on this team. Like, they've played all preseason, but they had no chance against Baltimore. I think the Ravens might have the deepest and

0: best depth in the entire NFL. They might have the deepest roster. Now, does that win you a Super Bowl? No, but maybe, unlike in years past, outside, you know, again, you can't replace Lamar Jackson, and to a certain degree, you can't replace Derrick Henry. But I think the Ravens are well-equipped to deal with some injuries just because guys 45 to 53 on this roster are really damn good, and they just obliterated their way through the preseason. But then again, the Ravens had like that 25-game winning streak a couple of years ago and didn't win a Super Bowl during that period. So,
1: well, I want to bring up the 53-man roster. You know, obviously the depth of this team is, as you had mentioned, is strong. So when you have undrafted free agents that can make this team, I want to name two individuals, a quarterback, Fagnano, who transferred from Maine to Connecticut, undrafted free agent, Fagnano. If I'm the GM, I keep a third quarterback. And then from Texas, undrafted edge rusher, defensive outside linebacker, Ethan Burke. These two guys, in my personal opinion, if I'm DaCosta as a general manager, I don't let them hit the waiver wire and go on the practice squad because they won't last long. So when you have two undrafted free agents, I mean, that's great scouting. And quite frankly, I would only keep three running backs, and I'd make some wiggle room to give both Fagnano and Burke a chance to make this team, because they will not go out on the waiver wire and last very long. And, you know, at this point in time, there is so much talent on this team. It's a very, very tough decision to make who stays on this 53-man roster, because 11.5 wins from Vegas. Last night I said, can they get to 14? I don't know about that, but this team, Super Bowl bound. What do you say about that?
0: Franchise, Ravens. I appreciate the call. Look, I had another Ravens phone call. Appreciate the call, Franchise. Good stuff. I had another phone call the other day. It was a big Ravens fans. We have a good Baltimore contingency that interacts, calls in, texts into this show. So we appreciate you guys. And look, maybe I'll be the villain, right? I'll be the bad guy. I am not a big believer in the Ravens this year. To the point where it wouldn't shock me if they missed the playoffs. Then again, maybe this is hedging. Maybe this is this is vanilla of me. Maybe this is boring. It also wouldn't shock me if they can get to 13 or 14 wins, because I think the schedule is very easy. And Lamar playing all 17 games, I mean, there is a certain floor that this Ravens team has. There is a floor. The schedule plus Lamar's health, there is a certain floor. You start the year with the Colts, and by the way, the subject of your call said, what is the line on Ravens-Colts for week one? It's only Ravens favored by 3.5 on the road. Call me a sucker. I think I'd be in on that one, only because I think that the Colts could be terrible, and I'm not believing in Daniel Jones. But you start the year with Colts, Saints, Cowboys in Rio, Titans, Falcons, Browns. 5-1 at worst, you should be. There is a chance the Ravens can go 6-0. But then again, the biggest question mark for me, it's not Lamar's health. It's not if Derrick Henry takes a step back. It's not the receiving core depth, because I love what Jacoby Lane has been doing so far in the preseason. For me, it's a first-time head coach, defensive play caller in Jesse Minter, and it's the first-time offensive coordinator play caller, 29-year-old Declan Doyle. That is what I worry about with this offense. Maybe not so much in the regular season, but come playoff time. That's the biggest questions for me for Baltimore. In terms of, I mean, you want to talk about keeping the third-string quarterback, Joe Fagnano? I mean, yeah, he looked good, but, I mean, hopefully you never have to see him, right? Because that means Lamar's hurt. That would be a disaster. You hopefully only see him in mop-up duty in a 50-point game. Outside of that, Ethan Burke, I got a lot of chance to watch him so far in the preseason. But, yeah, look, Eric DaCosta's got his hands full. It's a good problem to have going from 90 to 53 on Sunday when it's cut down day, because the Ravens do have a deep roster. And if nothing else, that's been reflected in the preseason where they have given up all of 13 points in three games. 310-840-4910 is the number to join the show. We got more of your phone calls next. Plus, we'll continue on with hot or cold with producer Brandon Combs. We got some more items on the docket to get to. So a lot more to do here on this Friday. Get aboard. 310-840-4910. I'm Pat Boyle. 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
18: 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It's reported that the Treasury shows about $6 trillion in assets and over $47 trillion in liabilities. Add it all up, and it looks like the U.S. owes more than $130 trillion it doesn't have. 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
1: All right, welcome all back. 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I'm Pat Boyle. Phone number to join the show, 310-840-4910. 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We've got some scores to get you updated on, but we've got a bunch of callers on hold. So let's go to the phone lines at 310-840-4910. Mike in Maryland is next up on BetMGM Tonight. Mike, what's going on, dude? How are you?
2: Hey, Pat, how you doing, man? I'm all right. I mean,
1: good, man. Good.
2: Fan, I'm not all right, but I understand. I just wanted to point
1: out. You said as a what fan?
2: As a Washington fan, as a Commanders fan.
1: Oh, yeah. Well, I mean, you chalk that up to, hey, preseason, it don't matter.
2: Well, I mean, yeah, we looked atrocious and for a reason, because we were beaten in all the areas where we have depth and we have to put the bubble guys in, linebacker, defensive back, and a lot of the plays that we got beat on were either runs through or short passes to the outside, you know, kind of important plays for us to fail on, because that's where the decision needs to be made, because we don't want to fail on that in the regular season. So I'm okay with us losing right now.
1: Yeah, how do you feel about the regular season, though, Mike? Because I got to be honest, as a Giants fan, I feel like the Commanders are going to be at the bottom of that division. I'm looking forward to playing the Commanders, even though they find a way, even when the Giants are great or the Commanders are great and the Giants are bad, they always find a way to split, it feels like. So I know Jaden Daniels staying healthy is the number one thing, but outside of that, I just feel like losing Laremy Tunsil was a huge loss, and I don't think this team has really any depth. Not forget about the preseason, so... Are you confident? Scale of 1 to 10, how confident are you heading into the season?
2: Confident about what? I mean, because I'm a Washington
1: Just the season in general. As a...
2: the late 80s. So confidence is probably baseline like 2.5 on a scale of 10.
1: Okay. All right. That's fair.
2: I'm excited about our defense. I want to see if we can keep the offense on the field long enough to really exploit our depth and use that to our advantage early in the season, because we don't have to play the NFC East for 5 games in a row at the end of the season, finally.
1: Mm-hmm.
2: So I'd rather be healthy against the division opponents, you know.
1: Yeah, Mike, I appreciate the call, man. I mean, look, the Commanders' health is shaky as it is going into this season. I didn't think they had a great offseason. I didn't think that the GM Peters, right? Adam Peters. I don't know why I was thinking of a different name. He came over from San Francisco 2 years ago. I don't like the offseason that Adam Peters had. I think they didn't do enough. Stephon Diggs, kind of by default, was something that they absolutely had to do. You know, they bring in Chig Okonkwo as your tight end. To me, that's a guy that has, you know, you can make all the excuses. Okay, well, there just hasn't been a whole lot of talent in Tennessee over the last couple of years, but I don't think he was really helping that cause. And I don't think they did anything really special to improve the run game. They bring in Rashad White to be the backup to Bill Kroski Merritt, and they draft Catron Allen. I think you're going to struggle to run the football. And I think the offensive line was reliant on everybody staying healthy, and the one guy you couldn't lose basically is now out now for the season, and Laremy Tunsil. And I feel like that has ruined the rest of the offensive line. So I feel like Jaden Daniels is going to be running for his life again this year. And if he can stay healthy, man, consider that like the win of the season. You know, on defense, I know they added Odafe Owe. They bring in Kalevon Chaisson, who had a good year with New England. The Sonny Styles, I loved that draft pick. I thought Washington did have a good draft. I'll give you that much. I still think the secondary, outside of the rainmaker, Mike Sainra, still, I think, is lacking a lot of punch. You know, Meek Robertson to come in and play slot corner. You know, we'll see what Dan Quinn can do. Dan Quinn's going to have to work his magic. And then, you know, you got another first-time play caller in David Blau. So there is just way too many question marks. Positive about the Commanders, but again, there was nobody believing in them 2 years ago, and Jaden Daniels took it to the NFC title game. So maybe that's the exact spot that you need to be in right now. 310-840-4910. Let's get to Fred, who's next up in Virginia here on BetMGM tonight. What's going on, Fred? How are you doing?
3: Good, Pat. Thanks for taking my call. Yeah, I couldn't agree with you more as far as the Commanders go. It was so disappointing to lose Tunstall like that. And you're right. I mean, we'll be lucky to escape without Daniels getting injured through the course of this season. And that would be a win. I couldn't agree with you more. But I actually called to talk about the Nats and Jackson Kent, their pitcher that they got in the trade for Foster Griffin. And the guy had an incredible game tonight. It's fourth time pitching in the majors. And, you know, he just came up from the minor leagues, and I just couldn't believe, because the last time he pitched, it was against the same team, so they had just seen him, and they clobbered him then. But he came back, and he pitched a hell of a game. It was really impressive, and I have high hopes for him and a lot of the others on the staff. I'm telling you, I think that the Nats, if they can't make a wild card spot, and I still have hopes for them to be able to do that, I'm hoping that next year they'll come back roaring.
1: Yeah, hey, I appreciate the call, Fred. Good stuff, man. And look, there is definitely a lot of reasons to be upbeat about the Nats. You know, it kind of felt like maybe this year could have been the year. I think I wouldn't hold your breath over the final 30 days. I mean, you have made it nearly to September 1st, and I guess you have a glimmer of hope at 64-73 after the win that they got tonight against Miami. But let's see, how many games back are they in the wild card? 7? 9? Yeah, I mean, good luck. That's all I'll say. It's going to take a miracle for the Nationals to make the playoffs. But, you know, I'm looking at their schedule, too. They've got to play the Braves. They got to play the Dodgers, the Padres, the Phillies. It's not looking great. You know, again, losing 2 out of 4 to Colorado, it ain't helping your cause. Getting swept by Miami wasn't helping your cause. Getting swept by the Mets. You know, you asked me 2 weeks ago when they were 60-63, I'd say, all right, they got a legitimate shot. But now they've kind of hit the skids here. But look, yeah, there is a lot of talent. There is a lot of promise. I mean, I love the lineup. Don't get me wrong. CJ Abrams at the top is a stud. I think James Wood is one of the best hitters in all of baseball. And there are some really young guys to like in that lineup. You know, Daylen Lyle being another one of them. I feel like he just has not been talked about at all. And it's a guy that's going to finish the year with 20 home runs, 80 RBIs. And, I feel like the future is bright. It's been building very slowly. Very, very slowly. But you got a really talented group of guys on that team. A lot of guys in their young 20s. You know, Nassim Nunez is another one. He's gotten a ton of at-bats this year. Hasn't really delivered. You know, in terms of the average, it's at the low 200s. And I know that you traded away Luis Garcia Jr. as a Yankee fan. Thank you. But, yeah, Jackson Kent, don't know a ton about him because I see he's only pitched a couple of times this year. 23-year-old, you mentioned the trade they got him in. And he had kind of gotten knocked around. But tonight, you kind of maybe got a glimpse of the future. 7 innings, 3 hit, 1 run, 3 strikeouts. So, yeah, I would say 2026, Nationals, good pick to go to the playoffs. They've been slowly going brick by brick. Next year should be the year that they get there. 310-840-4910 is the phone number to join the show. You can call, you can text. We'll finish up on the other side. We'll bring in producer Brandon Combs, get to one or two more items on hot or cold. We'll get you set for the weekend. College football's back. You got another 2 games to round out the NFL preview.

0: 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I'm Pat Boyle. 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
21: 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It appears by its own numbers, the U.S. government seems insolvent. It's reported that the Treasury shows about $6 trillion in assets and over $47 trillion in liabilities. 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
1: Welcome all back to BetMGM Tonight, Westwood One Sports. I'm Pat Boyle. Phone number to join the show for the final time this week is 310-840-4910. Josh Graham coming up at the top of the hour for Westwood One Sports Night. He'll recap the night that is and the night that was in the NFL preseason. 9 games in total. We're down to just a couple left. Broncos putting a hurting on the Vikings, 20-6. Again, the big story there, J.J. McCarthy not playing tonight. I think he gets cut on Sunday. And I think J.J. McCarthy is going to get picked up by Jim Harbaugh, his old college coach, and the Chargers to be their third-string quarterback. I think the Chargers cut DJ Uiagalelei loose so that they can bring in J.J. McCarthy. Elsewhere, Saints and the Cowboys tied at 24. I know Cowboys fans love gushing over Joe Milton, Joey Bazookas every year. 8 of 15, 92 yards to start the game. It's been Sam Howell that has been dominant tonight for the Cowboys backups. 10 of 11 for a 141 and 2 touchdowns. So if you are looking for an answer as to who the backup is going to be behind Dak Prescott, I would say it's probably Sam Howell based off this game and most of the preseason. Meanwhile, Zach Wilson and Spencer Rattler, they've been, at least from what I've seen, equally as good. So you're looking at a backup behind Tyler Shuck. Tough pick between Rattler and Zach Wilson. Elsewhere, Seahawks and the Chiefs tied up at 9. I don't think anybody has played. I know Jalen Milroe is playing the whole game for Seattle. You know, again, he's a guy that they took a chance on last year in the draft, and then Sam Darnold goes and wins him a Super Bowl. Jalen Milroe, former Alabama quarterback, he's got all the tools. He's got great speed with his legs. He's taken off 6 times for 16 yards tonight, and then throwing it, he's 15 of 24 for 193 yards and a touchdown, but again, he's not seeing the field unless Sam Darnold gets hurt. I thought maybe last year they might have some Wildcat-designed runs for Jalen Milroe. I don't think I saw any throughout the entire season. So, yeah, 2 more games tomorrow to wrap up the preseason. Lions and the Colts, and then Bears and the Titans. And the Titans' offensive starters, because they've been so bad, they're going to play 20 to 25 snaps. That could end up being like the entire first half, almost. So that's definitely something to keep an eye on if you're a Titans fan. Last chance for Cam Ward and Carnell Tate to get on the same page and look good. 310-840-4910. Just a reminder, programming note, I will be off on Monday. I'll be at the U.S. Open for tennis, taking a couple final days here before the end of summer. I'll be off next Friday as well for the Labor Day weekend, and I'll be off on Labor Day. But after that, there is going to be, you know, God willing, no days off for me until Thanksgiving week. So I'll be here holding it down 5 hours every single day, Monday through Friday, for almost the entirety of the football season. Again, with just Thanksgiving and Christmas, basically the only days I'm taking off. So cannot wait. So again, it'll be Kate Constable and Brad on Monday. I'll be back Tuesday, and we'll be recapping the first weekend of college football. I can't wait to see what Bill Belichick's Tar Heels look like tomorrow. I can't wait. The defense, I feel like, is going to be pretty good, but the offense is the biggest question mark. And Bobby Petrino coming in as the offensive coordinator, what is that going to look like? Bobby Petrino at 65 years old. Bobby Petrino, God bless his soul. I mean, he feels like he's 80, and that's out of respect to him. You know, what he was able to do last year with Arkansas, their defense couldn't stop a nosebleed, but they had a top 20 offense. The Texas A&M offense coordinator a couple of years ago. Last time he was a head coach was with Missouri State. And remember Bobby Petrino and his time at Louisville and before that at Arkansas. You know, short stint in the NFL as well with the Falcons. But I'm excited to see that Tar Heels offense. I think TCU wins that game. I think it's ugly. I don't give North Carolina much of a shot. But, man, they got to win 7 to 8 games this year. Otherwise, what is Bill Belichick doing there? Just hang him up at that point. Hang them up if you can't win more than 7 games this year. 310-840-4910. Let's get producer Brandon Combs in here real quick. Combs, we got about 2 minutes. Let's fire off one more hot or cold. Give you some final thoughts here before the weekend. I know you're excited for your Cubbies. Hopefully they bounce back tomorrow against the Reds. But what's up, brother?
2: Speaking of my Cubbies, hot or cold, Craig Counsell should be the leader for manager of the year in the National League heading into September.
1: I will say
3: Combs. I don't want to argue with each other here in the final minute and a half of the show. Craig Council's done a great job considering the litany of injuries that the Cubbies have, but I remember you telling me that the Brewers were going to be really bad because they don't have any talent and there's nothing that Pat Murphy can do to save them, and they're the best team in baseball. So Craig Council's done a great job, but right now, if I have a vote, it's going to Pat Murphy again for the third straight year.
2: You're out of your mind. Pat Murphy and the Brewers are only winning this division because of all of the injuries that the Cubs have sustained. And
3: the best team in baseball.
2: But the job that Craig Council has done throughout all of the injuries, I mean, the Cubs are in second place. They have the third best record in the National League, and they've been dealing without their entire pitching rotation for pretty much the entire season. They have a completely new pitch, with the exception of Shota and Imanaga. They don't have one starter in their rotation that was on the rotation to start the season.
3: Not only am I putting Pat Murphy ahead of Craig Council, I'm putting Donnie Baseball ahead of Craig Council for how he completely turned around the Phillies. I mean, he's got to be ahead of Craig Council in the odds right now, in the pecking order.
2: Stop it. Stop it.
3: Monty? 10 seconds or less. Do you agree? Disagree? Monty, you there?
4: Do I agree that Craig Council should be manager of the year or Pat Murphy?
3: Well, who do you think should be?
4: Not Craig Council. Pat Murphy.
3: Thank you. Thank you. And on that, we hope you all have a great weekend. Combs, love you. Monty, love you. Great job. Thanks. My streak might be over tonight. Pete Alonso's 0 for 3. We would have had 5 for 5. It's been somebody else that's cost us every night. I hope everybody has a great weekend. I'll see you guys Tuesday. Thanks to Combs. Thanks to Monty. Thanks to our guy Art. Thanks to Brad. Everybody else that works on the show. I'll see you guys Tuesday. Brad and Kate on Monday. I'm Pat Boyle, BetMGM.
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0: Eve. Happy Free For All Friday. We're so glad that you're starting your weekend with us. NBC's John Fanta will be here in less than 20 minutes. But before we get to him, let's start the proceedings in the NFL. Given the lack of starters playing across the league this weekend, week three in the preseason is already a bummer to watch. But there is no sadder place in sports this weekend to be than at Dolphins-Falcons inside Hard Rock Stadium tonight. The only reason Miami fans showed up to this game was to boo Tua Tagovailoa. After spending six seasons with the Dolphins, he made his return to Hard Rock tonight, and here is the reception that he received from the fans. That's actually how I picture hell sounding. Like, if you go to hell, it's like you're getting booed as you walk in, and it's a chorus of boos, like Tua experienced when he took the snap under center to open action tonight. There are some that felt that this was harsh from Miami fans. Man, it's sad to shell out money for a preseason game just to boo Tua. After all, the main reason it didn't work out, among many, is that Tua got hurt numerous times while with the Dolphins. But then again, the Dolphins were significantly hamstrung this year by having to pay Tua $55 million to play elsewhere this season. Also, he popped off on fans a little bit last year in childish ways. Oh, it's easy to criticize when you're eating potato chips on the couch. We remember those comments. Even pointed figures, it seems, his teammates didn't really take accountability himself or put much of the blame on his shoulders the way that you want a leader, the way you want your quarterback to be doing so. It was also sad, though, watching Tua play, frankly. Number one, starters generally don't play in the third preseason game. This is league-wide. The fact that Tua is having to play at all, it's unfortunate for him. After leading a scoring drive on the first possession, the second series ended in unfortunate fashion, as you will hear right here.
1: Words of the coaches in the league hired over the last few years. Tua Tagovailoa fumbles the snap. It's loose and Willie Gay jumps on it. The Dolphins have the football off the Tagovailoa fumble.
0: Yeesh. It's the second straight week that Tua fumbled on a mishandled snap. The only reason that Tua is likely to be the day one starter is because Michael Penix wasn't cleared until just a few days ago. And you have a new coach, you have a new offense, it's a new system. But to be clear, another reason why Dolphins-Falcons is a very sad place to be, to spend a Friday night, a preseason game, you shouldn't expect either of these teams to be good this year. It's not just the Falcons that have a new coach and a new starting quarterback. Miami has Jeff Hafley and Malik Willis. And to go a step further, there's no hope that the Dolphins are going to be good this year. In fact, given the generational draft that we're looking at in 2027, or at least that's how it's being framed, you have fans rooting for them to be bad this year. It's Miami, it's Arizona that are seen to be the two worst teams in the league. The only hope that the Falcons have is that they're in the NFC South. There's your hope. That's a division that the Falcons, they were in a three-way tie for first place in at 8-9 before firing their head coach, Raheem Morris. But some bad luck, James Pierce doing some things in the offseason leading to him getting suspended for eight games. Another edge rusher in Jalen Walker, your other first round pick from last year, he tears his ACL, he's out for the year. That's going to be pretty tough for them to overcome in addition to the issues that the Dolphins are having at quarterback. So, yes, Dolphins, Falcons, it's a pretty sad place to be. Going out paying tickets just to yell obscenities and boo the man that was your quarterback for 6 years. Here's our question of the night, though. You are listening to Westwood One Sports Night. My name's Josh Graham. Will Dalton's the producer of this show. We've got Oliver taking your calls. Free for All Friday starts next hour, where you can steer the ship in whatever direction you please for 1 hour a week. Each week you get that opportunity. 310-840-4910 is the phone number. But if you want in right now to set the tone, what is your boldest college football prediction? On week zero eve, what is your boldest college football prediction? 310-840-4910. If you want in on the program, John Fanta is going to join us in less than 15 minutes from NBC. Even though it's a trendy pick, we, on this show, cannot resist picking the Oregon Ducks to win the national championship. That is our prediction for the 2026 college football season. This is the season that chalk returns to the sport. Last season was an anomaly. Indiana was ranked 20th in the preseason poll and then ran the table. Shame on the voters a little bit for having them that low in the preseason poll after Kurt Cignetti made the playoff in his first season. But let's be honest about this. College football's not a sport where Cinderella generally exists. The college football playoff has existed for a dozen years. Other than Indiana, all the champions were ranked in the top six of the preseason poll. Eight of those 11 were ranked top three in the preseason poll. So while it can be tempting to get cute, who's this year's Indiana? Maybe you get nervous at the idea of picking a champion that is a popular pick in the preseason. Don't be deterred when it comes to picking number two Oregon. In fact, it would be an absolute shock if any team outside of the top seven in the preseason poll wins this year. When you look at the talent of those teams in the top seven, those are your national championship caliber teams. But focusing on Oregon, the returning production is just too strong to ignore. Obviously, Dante Moore returning to this football team, turning down the opportunity to be a first-round draft pick back in April, that is enormous at the most important position in sports. They even secured Dylan Rayola, a transfer from Nebraska, to be the Ducks' future starter. But while the Ducks have attracted a lot of attention just by their quarterbacks alone, they dominate the headlines, you shouldn't ignore how much better their skill positions are going to be this year. Evan Stewart was supposed to be the best receiver on last year's team. He had an injury that cost him pretty much the whole year, but he's going to be back for 2026. In Evan Stewart's absence, other players stepped up. In fact, two of the three leading receivers from 2025, a team that still made it pretty deep into the season, winning a college football playoff game, losing in the semifinal, two of the three leading receivers were true freshmen and now are sophomores and back. Same could be said for Jordan Davidson, who had a really strong freshman season. He's a sophomore at tailback. Don't forget about the defense. Love the older linebackers on this team, including Uiagalelei. Their secondary strong. Their top two corners return, both of whom had touchdowns last year. They get the Minnesota transfer, who's going to be big at safety. We are following with the trends when it comes to picking Oregon to win the title. The last three national champions have featured a head coach winning his first title. Dan Lanning is the best coach in the country to not have a championship to his name. Steve Sarkisian, Mario Cristobal, they also have contenders, those two coaches. Maybe this is the year one of those break through. The Big Ten has won national championships in three straight seasons with three different teams. That trend continues with Oregon. Four different teams four straight years. In terms of who the Oregon Ducks play in the national championship game in Las Vegas next January, we'll say that the SEC finally gets back to a national championship game where they haven't been in the previous three seasons. We will say the Texas Longhorns get there and fall to the Oregon Ducks. Dan Lanning, Oregon, they are the pick. Somebody play shout. Get things fired up. It's trendy. We understand it. It's not sexy. It's not fun. It's not going to stir it up. But that's what we think is going to happen. Oregon to win the national championship. John Fanta, few people have soared in the sports media space this decade like John Fanta has at NBC Sports. Fanta is also a die-hard Cleveland sports fan, and he will have, he tells us, he has some pretty strong thoughts to share on what's been going on with the Browns this week. You might have heard there's been some headlines regarding the quarterback position. You can give us your submissions on X and on YouTube. Bold predictions for the college football season in 2026, and saving the phone number for that topic in Free For All Friday at 310-840-4910. John Fanta joins us next on Westwood One Sports Night.
2: Last season, the Patriots and Bears went from worst to first. Who could make the jump this season? John Harbaugh's Giants? Tyler Shuck and the Saints? Dare we say the Cleveland Browns with Deshaun Watson? Westwood One Sports.
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1: Tonight's guest has become an inspiration for pasty white guys with big frame glasses everywhere. It's John Fanta of NBC Sports. It's now with us, who announced earlier this week some pretty big news. John, right off the rip, what was the news that might, for those that might have missed it on social media?
2: Well, Josh, it's great to be with you, and you're an inspiration right back to me. It is a new show. I am starting a new show at NBC Sports. It is called Fanta in 60. And we launched the rocket on Monday, August 31st, this Monday. It'll be every Monday, 6 to 7 p.m. Eastern Time. It will be on NBC Sports Now, which is available, you know, on your iPhone, your smart TV, wherever you tune in from. 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That's available on YouTube TV. It's available on Xfinity, other cable providers. NBCSN really has come back in the last year with the relaunching of the NBA on NBC. It'll also be on Peacock. It's archived forever. So if you have a Peacock subscription, Fanta in 60, we're on every single week. We'll have content up there as well. And if you say, I don't have any of those three things, guess what? We're on YouTube. It's a simple YouTube link. I'll tweet it out ahead of every show. We will have a live chat. We will engage with the live chat. The point of the show, what's on my mind every Monday from 6 to 7 Eastern time. We'll start by doing it one day a week. See how things go. We'll continue to grow. We'll do some special event shows, I'm sure, throughout the year. We want to get to campuses. I love college sports, and I think that's a goal of ours. We'll certainly try to have some fun with it as we go along. But we want to have fun, and it's going to be 6 to 7 p.m. every single Monday. It'll recap the weekend. It'll set the table for the week. Our plan is to have two guests a show, so you'll hear from different people in the sports world. And I don't want this to be some suit and tie show. It's going to be casual. The vibe's going to be fun. It's going to be different. And I'm excited to launch Fanta in 60 on Monday.
1: Before we get into college sports, there are some topics that don't even require a question to be asked about them. They can serve as the audio version of the old Rorschach ink block test. For you, this might be one of those topics. Cleveland Browns, Deshaun Watson, go.
2: It is the single worst handling of a position in sports by an organization ever. And if there's one worse than it, you have to tell me what it is, because I don't think there is one. And I say this, Josh, because it hasn't been 27 years of poor. It's basically been 23 years of poor, but there was a stretch in which Baker Mayfield was the quarterback in Cleveland and the Browns were making the playoffs. They made two playoff appearances. They've made the playoffs twice in the last 6 years. Like, I think that is the thing that we're not talking about enough. It'd be one thing if you were just awful. Like, it would be one thing if you've been the Raiders, you know, of the last couple of years. I know the Raiders have one good season, but like, if you've just been total mess forever, which the Browns were for a long time, the thing that has made this so bad is that you were about to open a window where you legitimately could have been a top flight contender in the AFC. Like, when Flacco leads you to the playoffs, you're thinking, oh my gosh, all the talent's there. They just need to hit it big with a quarterback. They mortgaged everything. Everything. They packaged everything together for one man. And Josh, what he did last Saturday was embarrassing, disturbing, disgusts you as a fan. He performed terribly in the second half of that game against backups, nonetheless. It's a preseason game. He's making $230 million. He couldn't compete against backups in the NFL.

0: and then after the game, take shot at fans who pay their money to see you. They're allowed to react however they want to react, and it wasn't personal, Deshaun. If any fan base wants to see even average play and would probably prop it up as above average play, it's Cleveland fans. Your performance in your 4 years in Cleveland has been bottom five in the National Football League. He is not an NFL quarterback. He was never going to be an NFL quarterback this season. The owner of the franchise came out and stated that they swung and missed on him. When you swing and miss and you strike out, Josh, do you get to come right back up to the plate? That's what keeps happening here. It's a definition of insanity. It's so embarrassing. I'm out of words. And, you know, I rarely think it's fair when people are like, I feel bad for them. But honestly, and I don't like the pity party because I'm from Cleveland, but like it's a time when I look at the situation, I say, how can you not feel bad for Browns fans who give nothing but love to their football team and get nothing but hatred back?
1: It's a nice segue to this. John Fanta's with us here. Fanta in 60 is starting on Monday. This is something I've always wondered about you, Fanta. Your personality is a light in this industry that's often mean, negative, and abrasive. How is that possible coming from a guy who roots for Cleveland sports teams?
0: I think there's this eternal optimism from the town. It's an area that is just, if you ever go to Northeast Ohio, especially this time of year, it is a wonderful place to live and be. It's not a place in the winters that I'm going to recommend. It gets cold and snowy and icy and all those things. It's not a winter destination. But it's an area with great people, blue-collar people, hardworking folks. And, you know, Josh, like, I'm going to be real with you. I'm the son of a dad who was a business owner in plating and metal finishing. He didn't make much money. And my mother was a teacher and now works for the state. And, you know, she has a good job that's rooted in education. And, you know, they told me, follow your passion and see where it takes you. And I'd be lying if I said that I thought that this would ever be possible. You know, I didn't think this would be possible at NBC Sports on a national platform. Like, I know people could roll their eyes at this, but Josh, there's a little bit of shucks. Like, wow, I get to walk in here. And, you know, I know people are like, well, you know, of course you have that mentality. It really, it folks, what you see is what you get. I am glad to be in the position that I'm in. I never take it for granted. I never will take it for granted. I am so lucky to get to call this a job. I'm sure, I know based on our conversations off air, how you feel the same way. And like, there's some people in our industry, you know, who may say to me like, well, you know, if you always think that way, then, you know, the whole point of, you know, doing too much or whatever. No, I get to do this.
1: Complainers, dude.
0: I'll never complain.
1: I never understand it. Like, in this, it is just complaining about what we get to do. There's always things you could choose to pick a complain about, and that's it. I don't think I've ever heard you complain. And maybe it's because we're both Pirates. You're a Seton Hall Pirate, and I'm an East Carolina Pirate. We've got that going our way. Pirates don't complain, I guess.
0: No, it's just not who we are. Pirates don't complain. I am a Seton Hall Pirate, proud alma mater also of Bob Lee, the general at ESPN. And Bob would tell me, you know, just do what you are asked, but do it at the very best level you possibly can. And on this journey, you got to have some folks believe in you. And I've been very fortunate that NBC has believed in me. I had 7 great years at Fox. I love those people too. But I love covering sports, man, because I wouldn't survive in a cubicle. I'd be terrible in one.
1: John Fanta's with us, NBC Sports. Oh, wait, let me get the title right. Former Westwood One sports intern, John Fanta, NBC Sports. That's here. Hopefully you had a good experience working with the great Howie Dinneroff.
0: Howie Dinneroff taught me so much. Larry Costigan taught me so much. Mike Eby, that whole crew. Jason Horowitz, I learned a ton from. Scott Graham. Scott Graham would have 3-bean lentil soup from Hale and Hardy doing the NFL Today and NFL Preview. And I would handle the car.

0: cards and the highlights and stuff. When I had a typo, I wanted to literally mash my head against the wall. I was so upset with myself because you didn't screw up for the best voice. Scott Graham's voice is the voice of, like, it's angelic. It has this different tone to it that no one can, you know, an NFL preview. Well, welcome to NFL Today. Like that voice is like in my ears. Cause oh, the lights just went out in the room that I'm in talking to you.
1: Oh, it still looks good, but I will pick you up for a second here.
0: I loved interning at Westwood One. It was one of the best experiences of my entire life.
1: John Fanta's up late with us here from NBC Sports. Scott Graham, I grew up listening to Scott as well in the car with my dad, who's named Scott. So we have that going for it as well. Scott enjoyed that story when we told him that at the Super Bowl. Between getting to college football, John Fanta here with us, week zero, it's here. It's here. It's arrived. You're going to be on slightly before number 14 USC, the only ranked team playing in week zero, faces San Jose State. Lincoln Riley's under a ton of pressure. Bill Belichick, Mike Norvell, they're all going to be in week zero action as well. Whose seat is the hottest between the three in the eyes of John Fanta?
0: Bill Belichick. I mean, this is now massive. Now, here's the thing. It goes with an asterisk, right? Of like, okay, he's a Hall of Famer. He's a legend. So is he feeling the heat? That's the difference. Like, his seat is hot, but he doesn't feel the heat because it doesn't really – I don't think it matters to him. I don't at this stage. There's not been a moment of this era where I felt like that his career is on the line. That being said, the idea of Bill Belichick failing at North Carolina and that being the ending note on his career is a really strange way for a career that great to finish. But that is the track that it's looking like it's going down. I don't think they're going to beat TCU. Here's the thing, though. If they were to beat them, everything can change in 60 minutes. That's what college football is, one of the few sports. It might be the NFL does have 17 games. So if things go totally terrible in week one, you could still recover. In college football, one week could really, really
1: especially on this front, John. How often do you get standalone games in college football? Everybody's waiting for this game to start, and everyone's going to be watching this one game. That's where public perception – a lot of people didn't watch North Carolina again after the TCU game on Monday night, Labor Day night last year.
0: That's right. It's your chance to earn the attention and the trust of America. I mean, when we come on the air at 2:30 on NBC ahead of USC San Jose State, it's going to be one of two things. Carolina TCU is going to still be going, and a lot of the eyeballs are going to be on that game. And then we'll have USC fans. We have a lot of USC talk. I'll get to that in a second. Or two, UNC's getting blown out, and it's our crew's chance in studio to say, this is what's going on. Like, what's interesting is it's a common opponent. It's a second straight year of facing one another, and Belichick's strength in his career has been to make adjustments against his opponent. So I'm curious to see that. I think the coach feeling the most pressure entering the season is actually, can I throw a twist in?
1: I like it.
0: Is actually Dan Lanning.
1: Ooh.
0: And I say this not saying his job is on the line. I say this because I think he has the most talented team, and they have yet to win the big one, the big game. They were non-competitive against Indiana. Now, they've lost to the national champions the last couple of years, the eventual national champions. And the record otherwise has been golden. But you did have Indiana at home last year, and you were in the game, but you couldn't. Indiana got better as the game went on. You got worse. So I think Dan's a great coach. Like, I want to make that very clear. I think he's a great coach. I think Oregon's a powerhouse for program. I think you could argue their defensive line is monstrous. It is monstrous how good their defensive line is. And it has the, you know, they brought in Parrish from the portal. He looks big time. Dante Moore, for all intensive purposes, maybe the best quarterback in college football. So they're loaded up. I mean, they've got Stewart as one of their offensive weapons. Their offense is stacked, and their defensive front looks nasty. But I think Lanning feels the pressure of, all right, now Indiana won the championship.

0: title. Ohio State won the title. Michigan won the title. Oregon, you got no excuses. Can you go and win it? Lincoln Riley's seat is hot. If he doesn't make the CFP, we got to be asking, like, okay, what's going – like, has the metric of success changed at USC? Josh, they're spending, like, a program that intends on competing for national championships. They better make the playoff. Here's the problem. They face Ohio State, Oregon, and Indiana. You can't go 0-3.
1: John Fanta, let's close with this. Because so many people associate you with college basketball and now calling NBA games for NBC, let's close with this because – you look at this NBA draft, and everybody was excited about what the lottery was going to be, what these guys could do. Because of the player and the destination they ended up in, which of these this year's NBA rookies are you most confident to make an impact in year one?
0: Woo-hoo. Very good question. That's a great question. I'm going to go right down the line. You know, I am going to go with Adai Mara in Oklahoma City.
1: Let's go.
0: And it may be the safe answer of OKC's already really good, but now you welcome in a tree, and he is gigantic. I mean, he's just an incredibly imposing player. And you pair that up with Shea and J-Dub and Chet. You know, like, this actually might help Chet when he's on the floor, because sometimes he gets tasked with all the big man duties. Mara's just a tree, man. I mean, and Michigan, I don't know. This might come off as a hot take. Like, if Mara doesn't play in the national championship game, Connecticut may have won the game. Because I just thought Mara was outstanding defensively. I thought his presence was – he and Johnson. I was almost going to say Merez Johnson because I think Cooper Flagg, Dallas is going to – they're going to continue to ascend here. This is just the launching point for Dallas, and Johnson will help them quite a bit. You know, it's hard. The top of the draft, like DeBonsa, yeah, he's going to make an impact, but Washington's just – they're such a random roster. I mean, they have talent. But I don't know how Trae Young's going to work. How does any of us know?
1: Is AD going to be there at the start of the year?
0: AD, yeah. What exactly? You know, and they've got some intrigue to their roster. There's no question about it, and they've made some different trades. But you know, what will that mean for Washington is a different question. If Derek Peterson stays healthy, Utah's got a ton of that was almost my answer because they got a ton of talent. But I'm going to go Mara. I'm going to say Mara and OKC, he's going to just continue to show what Sam Presti can do.
1: Fanta in 60, Monday, 6 o'clock Eastern time, 1 hour. Send them your voicemail. Send them your takes. Love that. And I hope we can do this more often. It's so good to see you, John. Congrats on the show. Congrats on the success.
0: Yeah, thank you, Josh. And if you'll allow me here, 203-832-5748. 203-832-5748. Leave me a voicemail, folks. We will get them in on the show. Josh, you can predict what my A block topic is on Monday. It's about a certain quarterback room. And if whoever leaves me a voicemail on that, you're getting on the show. Done.
1: It's done. Thanks, John. Done. Get Brown's comment in there. I think that's the quarterback room he's talking about. Will was thinking, is it JJ McCarthy? And the Vikings, JJ not playing tonight? Is he going to get cut Sunday? Whoa. Got to cut down the rosters this weekend.
2: Might.
1: Great first contribution by Will on the show.
2: Thank you so much. I appreciate that.
1: He might. Did you have a hot college football take, or have you not thought for 1 minute about the subject? Because that is the question. 310-840-4910. I didn't ask Fanta, because Fanta kind of delivered it without me even asking, saying that the most pressure in the country is on the Oregon Ducks, which is an interesting take.
2: You know what? I do. I do have a hot take. I don't think Bill Belichick's going to get fired. I think he's going to stick around for year three.
1: Okay. There you go.
2: I mean, it's pretty hot. Everybody thinks he's gone. Yeah. Everybody thinks he's done.
1: 310. 840-4910. Tonight's college football. This is a predictions show for college football. We'll get to playoff picks later on. get to who's going to win conference championships. While we're giving out phone numbers, Fanta there, 310-840-4910. Give us your boldest college football prediction. Free for all Friday begins at the top of the next hour here on Westwood One Sports Night. 1 hour a week each week can steer the ship content-wise. 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Shout out to those who are chiming in the chat. See that 77, that dude says, how the heck does this channel not have 100K viewers yet? We're getting there. It's new. And we might have a lot of fun things to announce when football season arrives. Ways that you can consume and engage with the program. Good to have all you guys in here. Great to have John Fanta joining us. We'll get to all those calls. Because as my guy Linnell Willingham says, we're the people show, man. Via call, via text, via guests. 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Linnell was out at a handful of camps earlier as well. 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
1: 310-840-4910 is the phone number if you want in on the show. Free for all Friday in about 15 minutes. What is your boldest college football prediction before we get to predicting the game of the day in week zero, North Carolina TCU? Let's go to Sean, who's in Virginia. Sean, first caller of the night. Let's make it a good one. Sean, what is your college football bold take? Sean, you with us?
2: Are you saying this is Sean? Yeah, I'm here.
1: Yeah, what's your hot take for college football?
2: I'm going to go with Lane Kiffin does not make it to the end of the season.
1: Wow.
2: I think there's... Yeah, I think for me, the amount that he has already, you know, just with the amount of, you know, people coming back from the NFL to his team, he's brought heat. And LSU is so fired up already to where if anything goes wrong, if he loses two games in the first 6 weeks, they're going to lose their mind.
1: Here's my question, so, John. Here's my question. It required the state of Louisiana to approve the buyout in order to pay Brian Kelly to go away. Can the state of Louisiana and Louisiana State University quite literally afford to pay another football coach to go away in year one?
2: They can pay for anything. At this point, that's what I believe. I genuinely believe that. I think that, again, if he is 6-2 through 8 weeks, there's already going to be questions. And if he loses, like, it's that, like, he has that short of a leash. And I think he's the kind of guy that's okay with that because he's

0: going to be paid out, and he's going to be fine with that kind of money. It's just he's always bringing insane takes to his entire regime every week.
1: I asked for a hot take. You brought it. That's what we're talking about. Sean, there you go, from Virginia. A great way to get us started. Will Dalton, I want you to Google a sentence that I don't think anybody has Googled yet. And the sentence is, what is Lane Kiffin's buyout at LSU? I don't think anybody has typed that sentence before. I don't know if there's a story that's been written on it, but I'd like to know that figure before the end of this segment. We'll circle back to it in just a bit. The overreaction to North Carolina TCU is going to be intense. Get ready for it. Prepare yourself now. You might be saying to yourself at about this time tomorrow, whoa, lot of fired up people. When it comes to two unranked teams meeting in Dublin, Ireland, with a lot of drunk people and bad weather on the premises here, the reality, not just in college football, but in sports, public opinion is often molded by spotlight standalone games. This is especially true in the NFL, which has them every week. You might have heard Westwood One Sports, the home of Thursday Night Football, Sunday Night Football, and Monday Night Football. Also going to be broadcasting this North Carolina TCU game in Dublin. That's what we do here at Westwood One. But the point is, everybody's watching at the same time, watching the same game at the same time, and public opinion's molded that way. We don't see many of those games in college football. There are almost always games happening concurrently, especially in the Saturday windows, but even on Thursday and Friday games. North Carolina TCU is a rare exception to this. It's noon Eastern time, week zero. After an entire offseason of buildup, it's literally the first game that's going to be played to open the year, and there's nothing else going on during it. Regardless of the results, the loser of this game is going to be the story. If the Tar Heels lose, the Bill Belichick noise is going to be loud right away. Getting paid $10 million a year, his GM that was the highest paid GM in college football, currently on leave, being investigated. If it's another bad start following a 4-8 campaign in year one, watch out. Things get hot right away. If TCU loses as sizable favorites here, close to double digits, the knives are going to be out for Sonny Dykes. During camp, he dismissed a starting safety for an alleged aggravated assault. Then the program tried to ban the Fort Worth Star-Telegram simply for reporting on it. This is the one outlet that actually sends a beat writer to cover all of their games. In fact, we have this comment from Sonny Dykes earlier in the offseason. This is a pretty petty comment to have about your quarterback starter for multiple years, Josh Hoover, who just transferred to the national champions from Indiana.
2: Stats are stats, and I think, you know, you look for us, and I think Josh started 31 games here as a quarterback, and we turned the ball over 40. He turned the ball over 42 times in those 31 starts.
1: Come on, dude. Really? Just a bad look. We saw this to a degree when the two teams met in Chapel Hill last year. TCU beat North Carolina big, and it was a standalone game, Labor Day night. Will Dalton and I were there. It was weird. You'd post video or post things, and then your phone would explode, and you realize it's because Adam Schefter and Ian Rappaport are reposting your stuff. You know, normal stuff at a college football game. Everybody was watching. All the eyes were on this game. And that's what's going to happen here. But think about it. Unless you're a Tar Heel or TCU fan, that's probably the first and last impression you had on either North Carolina or TCU. So public opinion on both teams were really molded there. You might know who Josh Hoover is at Indiana because you watched him in that game in that standalone spot blowing out Bill Belichick at his debut. In terms of predicting the game, TCU is going to win because there's no good reason to believe that the Tar Heels are going to be markedly better than they were last year. 60-plus newcomers, zero all conference projections. in terms of players on the roster. Bobby Petrino comes in, but no other staffers are following him. The entire offensive staff is the same as last year other than the play caller, Bobby Petrino. Unlike last year's game, the Horned Frogs, they're going to win ugly, but not by an ugly margin. Sonny Dykes, you're replacing Josh Hoover. You got a Harvard quarterback coming in to replace him. There are indications he wants to run the ball more than usual. Bill Belichick's defense wasn't terrible last year at North Carolina. There's bad weather expected in Dublin because there always is for this game. So expect a close and ugly rock fight. TCU to win the game. Let's call it Horned Frogs 26, North Carolina 17. Will Dalton, did you find a Lane Kiffin buyout figure before he's even played or coached a game at LSU?
3: It's about $73 million, 80%, 80% of his contract, if he's fired without clause or without cause.
1: Oh, that's amazing, because that's about what Brian Kelly got paid, which is why Brian Kelly's doing analyst work, you know, just trying to put food on the table for his family down.
3: Don't remind me.
1: Down wherever he's living, not in Baton Rouge. Yeah, just going to shell out $73 million because we don't like your takes and you're 6-2. I think there'll be it'll be uncomfortable. Not saying the expectations aren't high at LSU, but don't think he's going to be on the hot seat in year one. Gosh, Orioles trying to hold on against the A's. Keeping an eye on that. Shout out to Tarek Skubal returning to Detroit and dealing for the Dodgers. Dodgers won 2-1. Freddie Freeman had a go-ahead RBI in the eighth. Red Sox-Yankees, that's a massive series. Will, who won that game? Sincerely asking. Red Sox-Yankees tonight.
3: Yankees won 1-0.
1: Damn it.
3: Cody, Red Sox, they
1: we're out
3: they
1: of time. We're out of time, Will. We're out of time. Can't talk
3: Cody Bellinger gunned him down at the plate.
1: When Free For All Friday begins, you get to steer the ship in whatever direction you please. 1 hour, 1 hour only, 310-840-4910. 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

0: It's Free for All Friday. You steer the ship. Any questions, any topic, call us now. 310-840-4910. Here's Josh Graham for Westwood One Sports Night.
1: That's right. You get to steer the ship this hour only. Free for All Friday. 310-840-4910. Let the Jimmy Buffett wash over you. Let's actually start with a call before we get to some of the bad vibes out west. Jim's in Seattle. Jim, what is your contribution to Free for All Friday? Get us started the right way.
2: Yeah, a few days ago, Dolly Parton passed away, and everywhere you go, there isn't a single person who hated Dolly. In the world of sports, can you think of any athlete, past or present, who everybody loved? There isn't a single person who hated this athlete.
1: Great question. Thank you, Jim, from Seattle. That's exactly what we're looking for on Free for All Friday. We were thinking about this with BDOT a little bit. And in sports, it's tricky to be universally beloved because, well, if you win too much, if you're too good, then people are not going to like you. But if we're going current athletes, Steph Curry's name comes to mind. Very beloved,

0: a lot of people have negative things to say about Steph Curry. If we're going all time, again, thinking about athletes who just otherworldly but didn't win a lot to make them super polarizing, Barry Sanders comes to mind with the Lions. Maybe it's Ken Griffey Jr., his time with the Mariners. Who disliked Ken Griffey Jr.? Cal Ripken might be a really good example of this with my Baltimore Orioles, the Iron Man. But other than 1983, when he won the title early on, won the World Series early on, he wasn't winning it. In fact, he played on one of the worst baseball teams we ever saw, the 1988 Orioles that lost their first 21 games. So Cal Ripken with the streak and the milk. I mean, if you disliked Cal Ripken, that was grounds to not be friends anymore. So that comes to mind too. So a great question to get things started here on Free For All Friday. As we mentioned, see Oliver's fielding the calls at 310-840-4910. You could chime in as you please. This hour, you get to steer the ship. The vibes are awful surrounding the San Francisco 49ers right now, and it has nothing to do with football. Like, it all started with their head coach, Kyle Shanahan, getting into a car accident right before training camp started. That led to the weird conspiracy theories that were out there. Strangely, nobody blamed the electric substation on that one. But the good news is that Kyle Shanahan, he's back to normal, it seems. He's back with the team. He's coaching as he normally has. Earlier this week, Niners billionaire owner Jed York was arrested for soliciting a prostitute in East Palestine, Ohio, doing so with $160. This story's just crazy. Body cam footage was released from the officers approaching his car. It showed he was wearing a Yankees t-shirt, because of course he was. The cops on that body cam footage summed up the situation pretty well when they realized who they just arrested.
1: Wow. It's crazy the people that do this.
2: Right?
1: Like, they could do whatever they want. Like, they could do other things. They could go other ways. But it's wild.
0: Just wild. You could do whatever you want, and they've got $160 in their hands that they got off of them. So there was that. Then today, we learned about a man scamming 26 women out of $1.8 million by pretending to be a member of the San Francisco 49ers. This guy's name, Jalen Love. He did this mostly by working out in 49ers gear and posting it on his social media, posting like an NFL player, like he was in the league. He had like a fake contract that he was signing. He was wearing his Niners helmet and working out on the beach, running routes that were hilariously bad. But they fooled 26 women, apparently. And then he'd get the women involved with, like, investments, and then he'd just ghost them. Like, here's something he would do on social media. Here he was explaining, as he put it, to the kids, his path to the NFL.
3: This is for the kids. This is for the people who want to understand more about my story and get another side of the story outside of just getting drafted into the NFL. So I'll go ahead and lock in for the people who do want to know, who want to follow me. I went undrafted. I just want to keep this short and sweet, not get into too much detail as to how I got in the league, but just a little bit of short and sweetness. So what I'm going to do is I am going to post when I was on the 49ers, and I ended up getting, my bad, I'm in my new McLaren, and it's just real touch and go.
0: Don't you just hate that? Like, when you're trying to just talk to the kids, short and sweetness, about your path to the NFL, and then your McLaren starts acting up, that's just, it's the worst. Frustrating. Relatable. Frustrating, though, when that happens. Conspiracy.

0: See, Josh does have some thoughts on this, by the way, Will Dalton.
1: Oh yeah, is he about to make an appearance? Yeah, we gotta get the hat. That's right. Gotta do that. We gotta get the whole thing together here. He's traveled a long way to be with us here. Up there, yep, there he is.
0: Hello, Will.
1: Hey.
0: Hello. Conspiracy Josh has some thoughts on this matter. Obviously, it's a pretty tough look on the ladies who got scammed by this man. But do you want to know who benefited the most by this headline being out here? Jed York. Did Jed York figure out a way to get some of his law enforcement buddies who are trying to cover up that Kyle Shanahan car accident to arrest this man the week that he was soliciting prostitutes in East Palestine, Ohio? Because guess what? Everybody in the NFL be talking about this Jalen Love now and not talking about who? Jed York. I'm out.
1: I don't know. That owner was still pretty pathetic. It's like you're a billionaire and you're paying for that. Oh, welcome back. It's regular, Josh. I don't know about that.
0: He's not. Well, that's still bad, but this is like a cover-up measure, I think, is what Conspiracy Josh was alleging there.
1: I see.
0: Sounding like Foghorn Leghorn when he does so. The sad part about this whole thing is that the Niners might be a Super Bowl contender, yet nobody, not a soul, is actually talking about the football team because of all this and everything else that's going on with the Niners and around the Niners, including, yes, the electric substation. 310-840-4910. Let's go to Mr. Positive, who wants it. By the way, we will be anointing a free-for-all Friday caller of the night. Not at the end of this hour, but sometime during the show. It could be you. Mr. Positive has won this award before. Let's see how he brings it tonight here. 310-840-4910. Mr. Positive, where are you steering the ship?
2: To my warriors, as I explode through your radio dial and enter your mind, body, and soul, remember, dreams can be a blessing. Or dreams can be a curse, but a man without the will to dream will always end up worse. Boom, shakalaka. Warriors, embrace your passions, destroy your fears, live life orgasmically. Do you know what that means? Live life, destroy your fears. I believe in you. Do you believe in you? As Josh Elvis Graham is doing the karate in front of the mic. He is karateing. He's breaking things. He's breaking down his fears. He wants you to live your dreams. He wants you to go for your dreams. Boom shakalaka. And real quick, everyone in Detroit hates Tarek Skubal. Why? Everybody, all my warriors in Detroit, sports is a business. You do not want to hate greatness. Tarek Skubal is great. If you boo Tarek Skubal, you boo greatness. You boo going for your dreams. You give up on your dreams. Damn it. I have spoken. Warriors in Detroit, embrace greatness. Go for your dreams. Don't be jealous. Damn it.
0: Normal stuff. Free for all Friday, 310-840-4910. You get to steer the ship. Thank you, Mr. Positive. Let's go to Alan. He's in Toronto. Another OG. Alan, go right ahead.
3: Blue Jays defeated the Mariners 8-1 yesterday after a 13-2 massacre at the hands of the Kansas City Royals yesterday. Proof positive that in baseball, what happened yesterday means nothing today. The Blue Jays showed character, and they show that they don't discourage easily. And they're selling out every single game, too. They're getting 42-plus. You need a shoehorn to get into the stadium. 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Mets are 60-75, Brewers 84-51, and the Brewers defeated the Rangers today 6-1, and the Mets lost to the Astros today. Mets payroll, $357 million and change. 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Stevie Cohen, Mets owner, definitely has more dollars than cents. You know as well as I do, there's no sure way to capture a division or a pennant or a World Series. Yet Stevie just keeps spending and spending like a drunken sailor and with reckless abandon. And the Mets, they make me laugh. You know, it's a civic embarrassment, absolutely civic embarrassment. Last year, they were 45-24 at one point, and then they lost, and then they were 38-55 the next point. And here's an interesting stat. Since 2004 and 2024, 20 teams, there were 18 teams that were 45-24 all reached the postseason. And the Mets just totally collapsed last year. They were 83-79, not too bad. But they just a total collapse. And it goes to show you, no matter how much money you spend, it's no guarantee that you're going to have a World Series team.
4: Well, let's hope MLB owners hear what you're saying there, Alan. Appreciate the call, especially with the labor dispute that's forthcoming later this year. Steve Cohen has a lot of dollars, but no sense is a bar, though. Appreciate that from Alan in Toronto. 310-840-4910 if you want it. It is an exciting Week 0 slate that we have in front of us in college football. Three head coaches on the hot seat will all be in action. Bill Belichick's Tar Heels facing TCU in Ireland, a game you could listen to noon Eastern time on Westwood One Sports. Lincoln Riley's 14th-ranked USC Trojans. They're the only ranked team in action this weekend. They'll crush San Jose State. But we'll see what Gary Patterson's defense looks like. We'll see how much we see of this number one recruiting class, how many freshmen will be contributing. Speaking of blowouts, Florida State, they're going to throttle New Mexico State, but that doesn't mean the seat's going to cool at all. For Mike Norvell, huge week one game, Monday night, Labor Day night, with SMU visiting Tallahassee. NC State, Virginia, that's the game of the weekend, man. Sold out crowd at Scott Stadium, second place in the ACC beyond Miami. It's completely up for grabs. The winner of this game is going to be in position where they could be that team that gets to Charlotte. The loser almost certainly won't be because of how congested the middle of that league, the second tier of that league, seems to be. And then you want to talk about a great atmosphere. The Fargo Dome for North Dakota State's first FBS game, that's going to be banana land. Sacramento State playing their first ever FBS game. They're going to Eastern Michigan. So there's a lot of interesting all across the board in college football in Week 0. 310-840-4910 if you want in. Taking calls nationwide this hour and this hour only. You get to steer the ship in whatever direction you please at 310-840-4910. In addition to getting to your free-for-all Friday calls, we'll answer our question of the night on the show. That question being, what's your boldest prediction for the college football season in 2026? There's an unranked team, a team that hasn't even received a preseason vote, that I think is going to be in the college football playoff. And I'll tell you who that is next on Westwood One Sports Night. The wait is over. Football is here, and so is DraftKings. 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

0: 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Here's Josh Graham for Westwood One Sports Night.
1: That's right. This hour only, you get a chance to steer the ship on Free for All Friday. Week Zero Eve. Football Friday. Free for All Friday. To those who celebrate, let's go to TJ. He's in Michigan. TJ, where are you steering the ship on this free-for-all Friday?
2: Hey, thanks for having me.
1: You're welcome. What do you got?
2: So, yeah, I want to talk about this York situation. If that movie with Will Smith, the concussion movie, about the NFL covering up, all that stuff is true, then I know for a fact that this is something that is very normal practice. And another example, the New York Giants co-owner in the Epstein files.
1: Steve Tisch, so, yeah.
2: And now no one's talking about it. So I'm just not surprised. But also, back to your question of the day, college football predictions.
1: Yeah.
2: Bryce Underwood is going to be a underdog, but that's okay because he's going to take us to the playoffs. And I believe that we're going to beat Ohio State.
1: All right. I love it. Thanks for the call. It's good to hear from you, TJ. Takes. I think he just insinuated that there's like a ring. The owners are involved in some sort of prostitution ring of sorts. I think that's where he was headed there, which is a hotter take than Michigan preseason number 16 getting into the playoff. Beating Ohio State, that's probably going to be a challenge. But think the game is in Ann Arbor this year, if memory serves. Our question of the night did center on college football. By the way, if you want it on Free for All Friday, 310-840-4910, the question we asked is, what is the boldest college football prediction you have for this season? This is the best that we've got. Kansas State is going to go from being unranked in the preseason poll, heck, not even receiving a vote for the preseason top 25, to making the college football playoff this year. K-State, the folks from the Little Apple of Manhattan, Kansas, in the CFP. They have a new head coach in Colin Klein, who is quite literally the perfect man to lead the program. Anytime you have a hiring cycle, you hear people say, oh, he's the perfect person for the job. To the point where that expression kind of becomes a cliche, it loses its power. Michigan hires Kyle Whittingham. Oh, he's perfect for the job. So on and so forth. Colin Klein, there is no person on planet Earth you would rather have leading the K-State football program than Colin Klein. He's one of the greatest players in Wildcat history. During his senior season in the Little Apple, he finished third in Heisman voting. He's one of two players to ever get that many votes. And after his four-year career at K-State, Klein spent nine of his dozen years coaching in Manhattan. He's been everything from a quality control coach to a GA, to a quarterback coach, to the offensive coordinator, now the head coach. Over the last 20 years, the Wildcats have enjoyed three double-digit win seasons. Klein was a player for two of them. He was the OC for the third in 2022. So he's a perfect fit for K-State. Avery Johnson is the perfect quarterback for Klein to work with. For starters, there's a built-in relationship there. Klein recruited Avery Johnson to Kansas State. He called plays for him in eight games as a freshman in 2023. At this time a year ago, Johnson was supposed to be a Heisman dark horse. He was coming off a 25-touchdown pass season, seven touchdown runs in 2024. He didn't take that step forward last year. He kind of just maintained. It wasn't a bad season. He had fewer touchdown passes, 18, but he had fewer picks. He had one more touchdown run. So still a really good player and tons of experience. Colin Klein spent the last two seasons at Texas A&M. He's the reason why people think that Marcel Reed's any good. If he can make Marcel Reed a player, he can do the same with Avery Johnson. Now, a strong quarterback coach combo, that's not enough to be a top 10 team or even to be a playoff team, especially when you have offensive line churn, and we've seen the headlines. Maybe their best offensive lineman out for the season, a guy that they brought in transferred last year, dealt with some blood clots, probably not going to play this year as well. We're not minimizing that, but with a solid coach, solid budget, solid quarterback, and a perfect schedule as well, the stars are aligning for Kansas State football. The Big 12 has two teams that suck all the oxygen out of the room in terms of the attention they draw: Texas Tech and BYU. Neither of those teams are on the Wildcat schedule. The next highest ranked team from the Big 12 is Utah, also not on K-State's schedule. The most difficult opponent is Houston. That game's going to be played in Manhattan. They also get the worst team, perhaps, in all of Power 4 football, Iowa State. Even on the non-conference slate. Washington State, John Sumrall-less Tulane. Both going to be going to K-State. And these are going to be games that the Wildcats are favored in. So if we're talking about bold takes, a team that is unranked and didn't even receive a vote for the preseason top 25 is going to be in the college football playoff, and that team is going to be the Kansas State Wildcats. You've heard it here first. 310-840-4910 if you want in on the program. A reminder that tonight's college football predictions that we're doing here, we're going to do playoff picks. We said K-State's going to be in the playoff, but we're going to tell you the 12 teams who will be in the CFP at the top of next hour. We'll tell you the four conference champions from the Power Four as well. If you haven't already, make sure you're subscribed to our YouTube channel and to our podcast, Searching Westwood One Sports Night. My name's Josh Graham. However and wherever you're listening or watching, greatly appreciate that. The great John Fanta from NBC, he joined us earlier. That conversation's already up on our YouTube channel. Same thing for Panthers and Texans interviews. Had a chance to visit with Teteroa McMillan, the reigning Offensive Rookie of the Year. Don't know why I said reigning, as if you can win that award twice. Dan Morgan, the GM of the Panthers. J.C. Horn, corner. Danielle Hunter, edge rusher from the Texans. And you can find those conversations up on our channel. It's how you can watch the show in addition to listening to it. Like, comment, subscribe. That all helps us a great deal. However and wherever you're listening or watching, greatly appreciate that. Free for All Friday continues with Carter in Nebraska. Carter, 310-840-4910. Where are you steering the ship?
3: Josh, I'm coming in from Lincoln, Nebraska. Cornhusker Nation.
1: Big Red.
3: The Rule 8 has been stirring, man. Best
1: the
3: line we've had in years.
1: Wait, what? What did the rule? What is that? Say it again.
3: The ruling. You know, here in Nebraska, the ruling. Every year we start sipping the Kool-Aid. So right now with that rule, it's the Rule-Aid.
1: Keep going right ahead.
3: Yeah. You know, I can just see it right now. 5-0 Indiana versus 5-0 Nebraska. A beautiful Lincoln, Nebraska. Game day, big new kickoff. Whatever it is here.
1: Okay.
3: Yeah, the reigning national champions. Nebraska goes to 6-0, brings it in for one of the first times in my life. 22-year-old, I live in all the glory days.
1: I hear you.
3: But it's coming back.
1: It's coming back. Okay. I appreciate the call from Nebraska, and I'm looking at the schedule now. It's good to hear from you. And you say 5-0 Nebraska against 5-0 Indiana. You might roll your eyes a little bit, but then you look at it. They're going to beat Ohio. They're going to beat Bowling Green. They're going to beat North Dakota. Those are your first three games. If they win the road game at Michigan State, they're going to beat Maryland at home. Even though Malik Washington, fan of his work at quarterback for the Terrapins. So you might

0: talking about 5-0 versus 5-0 on October 10th. I buy that. The ruling stuff, I just don't know. I have a lot of history with one Matt Rhule. I remember the first time I met Matt Rhule was the week after the first college football playoff ranking dropped in the fall of 2014. This was around Halloween time. I was in Philadelphia. He's the head coach of the Temple Owls. And I'm following my alma mater, the East Carolina Pirates, who were ranked in the first ever CFP poll. How is that possible? Well, their offensive coordinator was some guy named Lincoln Riley. You might have heard of him. The offense was electric. East Carolina just came off hanging 70 on the North Carolina Tar Heels a few weeks before that. So, the Pirates are ranked. They're facing Temple. It's a miserable day in Philadelphia. Raining. It's wet. It's cold. And Lincoln's offense couldn't do much of anything. Maybe they scored 10 points in the game. Temple won. Matt Rhule was on the map because of this win, beating a ranked opponent. And I'm standing in the tunnel watching this happen the final seconds. And Matt Rhule confuses me for some reason as a Temple staffer, tries to give me a chest bump, and I comply. I do give Matt Rhule that chest bump. And then I didn't talk to Matt Rhule for about 5 or 6 years, and he becomes the Carolina Panthers head coach. I'm based in North Carolina. I covered the Panthers for close to a decade, and I remember running into Matt, and I said, "Hey, Matt, we've met once before. It was in the tunnel at Temple," and before I could even get the sentence out, "East Carolina game," is what Matt says. I'm like, "Yeah, you gave me a chest bump and all of that." The ruling. It didn't quite work out for Matt Rhule in Charlotte the way that it worked out at Temple and at Baylor. And we hope, glory days, you can return to those in Lincoln and Big Red. We'll see. You certainly paid him to do that. You gave him the extension to prevent him from going to his alma mater. We'll see if it pays off. While we're talking about the Midwest, looking at some scores tonight in preseason football, the Chiefs, they played some starters. Travis Kelce had a catch. Monster Delane, we talked about it on draft night. The last time the Chiefs had a top 10 pick, it was some guy named Patrick Mahomes. The last time they took a pick, a player as high as Monster Delane, who they traded up to take at number 6, it was the number 1 overall pick, Eric Fisher, in 2012, 2013 range. They think a lot of this LSU corner. And he had a big tackle for loss tonight. There's a lot to like there. Maybe something to think about when it comes to Defensive Rookie of the Year. Coming up, the last of your free-for-all Friday thoughts and calls at 310-840-4910. And even I have a free-for-all Friday topic involving two Netflix docs that dropped this week to get to. Keep it here on Westwood One Sports Night.
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2: 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Josh

a big Panthers fan from South Carolina at the Seattle airport on my way home from Vancouver. He listens to you, told me to avoid Myrtle Beach because it's overrated and go to the Outer Banks. Josh, what's your favorite beach rankings? Ball knowers in North Carolina will tell you. In terms of the beaches you should be going to in the Carolinas. Holden Beach. Trying to make sure we get this right here. Emerald Isle. Carolina Beach. Those are the top three. And you might be thinking in your head, well, Josh, what about Wilmington? Josh, what about Myrtle Beach? Which was the impetus of this this message, this text. Odds are, if you're not located near the beach, if you know the city and you live far away, odds are many others know the city too, and it's overpopulated. And what's great about going to a beach town is avoiding overpopulation. So there you go. Those are the three: Emerald Isle, Carolina Beach, Holden Beach, and the Carolinas. Look it up. Make it happen. 310-840-4910 if you want in. I personally have free-for-all Friday topics I want to get to. These are topics that, under normal circumstances, I wouldn't have a chance to get to, but would love to talk about. Namely, two Netflix docs that dropped this week that I'm excited to watch. I haven't seen these yet, but I'm excited to watch both of them. Untold, The Testimony of Vince Young. Apparently, Jeff Fisher gets really spicy in the interviews, talking about he didn't want Vince Young and may or may not have drafted Vince Young just to tick off their owner at the time. That's not great. Vince Young just getting into what he did at Texas makes him a fascinating figure. So can't wait to watch that for obvious reasons. But then this one might be even higher up on the list. There is a Netflix true crime documentary called Death of the Pastor's Wife, going back to Myrtle Beach. This is about the tragic death of a woman named Micah Miller, 30-year-old wife of a South Carolina pastor named J.P. Miller, that happened a couple of years ago. It was officially ruled a suicide from a self-inflicted gunshot. Her death, though, has led to some suspicions that maybe there was some foul play there, perhaps even by the hand of the pastor. Now, why am I bringing this up? My sister was friends with the pastor's wife. So when I visited my sister who lived in Myrtle Beach for years, I, on Sundays, would go to this church and listen to this pastor preach. In fact, the day I got engaged to my wife, we heard this pastor's sermon. We went to a place called Brook Green Gardens. I got on one knee. I asked my wife to marry me, my now wife. So I've heard this pastor. And what goes to the next level is that the night before I heard that sermon, when I went out on the boardwalk, Broadway, the whole thing in Myrtle Beach, my sister said, hey, we need to meet up with Micah. Need to meet my friend Micah at this piano bar, the pastor's wife. So we show up at this piano bar. We're at one of these small, dingy tables, corner tables. And it's me, it's my sister, it is Micah, the now deceased wife of this pastor. And then the husband rolls up. The husband, this pastor, rolls up with Jell-O shots for all four of us. Yes, the pastor from this church

0: first time I met him, handed us all Jell-O shots. I don't think I've consumed a Jell-O shot since that happened, close to 5 years ago. Thought it was very strange at the time, and then these headlines pop up. But for perspective, Will, in terms of how close my sister was to the now deceased Micah Miller, center of this documentary, I've gotten this screenshot from members of my family that have watched this documentary already. And in the documentary, there it is, for those watching on YouTube and X, there's Micah Miller, there's my sister, in the Netflix documentary. So, they were close enough that I'm having Jell-O shots with this pastor. Needless to say, I'm interested in what's going to happen in this doc. Interested what I'm going to learn. I don't know. Will Dalton, you seem very interested in this.
1: I mean, when you sent me that screenshot there of your, because you sent that and you didn't tell me your sister was in it. You just sent it to me.
0: Well, she's not in it. Just a picture. Oh, you just mean the picture. Yeah.
1: Yeah. And you just kind of let me put the pieces together there. And I was like, who is that? And you explained. And I my mind was just like blown.
0: Yeah.
1: Like the fact that your sister's in that. It was that close to everything. I might have to go watch this. I mean, it's a hell of a story.
0: I don't know why women have such an interest in true crime, but guys don't. Like, I would not normally seek out something like this at all. But I am because
1: I probably
0: of
1: would.
0: The op. Really?
1: I do find it. I mean, well, let me rephrase that. I don't seek it out much, but I do find myself when I cut them on or when I do watch something like this, I do get hooked and I'm like, oh, I gotta see what's gonna happen here. So I do like it.
0: There you go.
1: It's popular.
0: Are you a Jell-O shot guy?
1: I don't hate them. I mean, I'll gladly take one or two.
0: God bless America.
1: That's right.
0: Will Dalton, it's not usual that the Baltimore Orioles, my Orioles, play while we're on the air. But they're on the West Coast. They're in Sacramento. They blew an eighth inning lead. It goes to extra innings. And they get a walk-off hit. Or no, pardon. They score two runs in the top half of the 10th. Hold on to win 4-3 against the A's. And apparently, Rashawn in Sacramento has thoughts on this game. Rashawn, I'm an Orioles fan. So what do you got to say here?
2: Man, they had me on the edge of my seat, man. For the record, I just got out here, man. You know, I'm out here, you know, check
0: You're
2: out
0: You're at the game.
2: Well, I didn't make, I flew in a little late, but I'm going to catch tomorrow's and Sunday's game before I hit on the Denver for that game.
0: Oh, so you're an Orioles fan too?
2: Yeah, big Orioles fan, man. Big Orioles fan. You know, I set my vacation around, you know, when the schedule comes out. I try to, you know, hit different ballparks that I haven't hit yet. So, you know, dwindling down, you know, even though this ballpark out here was a minor league park, so this technically doesn't count, you know, but it's still something to see.
0: It counts, Rashawn. And by the way, I had an Orioles trip for next weekend that I've been planning to do for a while but haven't bought tickets. Like, I took the time off to do it. They play the Red Sox on a Sunday afternoon. I make a trip out to Camden Yards every year. And then they play the Guardians on Monday. But I haven't bought the tickets because after the deadline, I thought that they were going to go into the tank and I wouldn't want to go out that way. But
2: right.
0: I think I got to make it happen. Now I think I need to be there next Sunday and Monday.
2: You definitely got to make it happen. We are actually planning to go to that series. I think we're going to do the Thursday night game and the Friday night game because, you know, that'll be Adley's first game back, you know,
0: so,
2: in Camden
0: Yards. Here's the question. I only own two Orioles jerseys with names on the back. I've got Jackson Holliday. I've got Adley Rutschman. Do I wear an Adley Rutschman jersey to that Sunday Red Sox game? Do I do it?
2: You, you, could, you know, you won't get, you know, people still, we still love Adley here, you know, so it won't be like getting the booze or anything like that. You know? But, I mean, he's been sucking, so that might bring some bad luck to old. So I will go with the holiday jersey, though. Definitely with the holiday.
0: Rashawn, so, enjoy yeah. Sacktown. Enjoy specifically, hey, here, the folks in Sacramento get upset when you say that they're playing in Sacramento. It's West Sacramento. That the game
2: West Sacramento. Across, oh, is that
0: it's
2: right?
0: Across, it's across the bridge in West Sacramento. So you enjoy yourself this weekend, and I appreciate the call. It's good to hear from you.
2: I definitely will, man. Thanks for taking my phone call, man.
0: There he goes. I love it, man. Oriole fans always welcome. Looking at the American League standings right now, the wild card, the Orioles and the Rangers are two back of the final wild card spot. Now the Rangers are neck and neck with the Astros as well for the AL West race. The Guardians lost tonight. They have the final wild card spot. As mentioned, two ahead of the Rangers and the Orioles. 2.5 back is the Toronto Blue Jays. And then kind of falling off a little bit. The Mariners and the Twins are 4 back. And then the Tigers have fallen off the map. 5.5 back of the final wild card spot. So that's the current rundown of things. Tarek Skubal made his return to Detroit tonight. Pitched tremendously. The Dodgers needed an RBI hit from Freddie Freeman to win it in the eighth, or to go ahead in the eighth, win 2-1. Yankees beat the Red Sox tonight. That's of note as well. Now that Free for All Friday is finished, we will predict the 12-team college football playoff field for this year and the conference championship winners for the Power Four leagues. All of that next on Westwood One Sports Night.
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7: 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It appears by its own numbers, the U.S. government seems insolvent. It's reported that the Treasury shows about $6 trillion in assets and over $47 trillion in liabilities. 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

0: host, Josh Graham.
1: Question of the night. Week zero, Eve. What is your boldest college football prediction for 2026? Think about that question if we asked it at this time last year. And somebody called into this show and said, I think Indiana is going to win its first ever national championship and run the table, and Cal transfer Fernando Mendoza is going to win the Heisman Trophy. You'd probably say, okay, dude, somebody's having a great time on this Friday evening. But that's never going to happen. What say you? What's the boldest prediction you have for what's going to happen this year? 310-840-4910. We have some picks to hand out because time's run out on the offseason. College football's here. Let's make our predictions now for the conference champions in the Power Four conferences and also the 12 teams that will be participating in the college football playoff, starting with conference champs. In the SEC, we're picking the Texas Longhorns. Book 'em. They have the best roster in college football. Everybody's talking about 2027 being a generational draft. Texas might have four first round or four top 10 draft picks. The way we talked about Ohio State having all those dudes in this year's draft, that could be Texas in the form of Arch Manning and Goosby at left tackle. And maybe the best player pound for pound in college football in Colin Simmons. Cam Coleman, the transfer from Auburn. That's going to be the number one target for Arch Manning. We believe in Steve Sarkisian. We believe in this Texas team with the way they finished the season. Love the addition of Hollywood Smothers, the running back from NC State from the portal as well. There's too much to like to go in a different direction. Texas, your SEC champion. In the Big Ten, it's the Oregon Ducks. This is going to be the second Big Ten championship for Dan Lanning and

0: 3 years. Dante Moore was great last year. He's going to be even better seeing a major upgrade in his weapons. Watch out. Evan Stewart back. Two of the three most productive receivers were true freshmen last year, and they're just going to keep ascending. Same thing for their running back, Davidson, as well, who was a freshman last year, had a great year. Oregon, bringing so much back, they're going to win the Big Ten. In the ACC, it's not sexy, but it's the Miami Hurricanes. In more than two decades of being in the ACC, the Canes have never won the conference. They've never won the ACC. Despite making the national championship game last season, the Canes didn't even play in the conference championship in Charlotte. It was Virginia and Duke, you might remember, and Duke ended up winning with who? Darian Minta as their quarterback. Now Miami's QB. The playoff felt like a breakthrough moment for Mario Cristobal. That's going to be followed with their first ACC crown in 2026. To the Big 12 we go. So far, it's all chalk, right? Now we rip things. We try to throw a curveball at you here. We're going Kansas State Wildcats to win the Big 12. They do not have to play Texas Tech. They do not have to play Utah. They do not have to play BYU. And we love Colin Klein, who's back in the Big 12 and back at his alma mater in Manhattan, Kansas. I think the record's going to be enough for them to get to the championship game, and they'll win the damn thing. Can't go all chalk. We're going to do things a little different, and we're going to say K-State is your Big 12 champion. To the group of six, who's going to be the group of six participant in the college football playoff? You know who we're going with? UTSA. Triangle of Toughness. Beep, beep. The Roadrunners, it's time to see Jeff Traylor get rewarded and break through, especially with having Owen McCown back at QB. Their continuity, it stands out in a year. There's so much turnover in that conference, in the American Athletic Conference. Memphis, USF, Tulane, they all lost their head coaches this past cycle. North Texas lost Drew Mestemaker to Oklahoma State. Navy lost Blake Horvath. So, in a year of turnover in the league, UTSA is banking on continuity, and Jeff Traylor is a tremendous coach. He breaks through from the American. They're the group of six participant in the college football playoff. So we have these teams already, Will. Have them all documented as being college football playoff teams. Texas, Oregon, Miami, K-State, UTSA. Now, I'm an East Carolina graduate. Not great at math. Don't even know if they teach math at East Carolina University. But if I'm doing the math right in my head, Will, if those are five automatic bids that are spoken for, we still have seven more spots to fill for the CFP. So how about we get to filling those spots. CFP, in addition to those five conference champions, there are a few no-brainers that you look at and say, okay, it doesn't matter if they get the auto bid, they're going to be in the playoff. Ohio State's one of those teams. Georgia's one of those teams. Indiana, we're going to respect Kurt Cignetti enough to say they're going to be one of those. They don't have the most difficult schedule this year when you look at it. Notre Dame, they've gamed the system enough and their schedule's cake enough that they're going to be in the CFP as well. If they finish top 12, they're automatically through, which was not a benefit they had this past year where Miami got the edge the last week. We're looking at three teams now. If those four are in, Ohio State, Georgia, Indiana, Notre Dame, we're now looking at three teams for the final two spots in the playoff. And those three teams are LSU, Oklahoma. You know, I'm going to make it four teams for the final two spots here. We're looking at, or where is my match? four teams for three spots. Seven at-large bids here. LSU, Oklahoma, Penn State, Texas Tech. One of those teams is not going to get in. We're going to call K-State a bid snatcher in that Big 12 title game, meaning Texas Tech is still going to get in as an at-large. By the way, a happy birthday to the boss man here at Westwood One Sports, Armin Williams, who I'm sure is listening right now at this late hour. It is officially his birthday on this Saturday. He's a Texas Tech Red Raider. So we're going to say Texas Tech's going to get in just because that'll make Armin smile. Texas Tech's in. Penn State, with their cake Big Ten schedule, that conference is going to get the benefit of the doubt when they've won the last three national championships and three different schools have done so. Congrats to Matt Campbell and his Nittany Lions. We are in the college football playoff. That leaves two SEC teams for one spot. Is it Brent Venables and his new contract extension and John Mateer? Or is it LSU with Lane Kiffin? We're all nodding along. It's going to be Lane Kiffin that gets the final spot into the college football playoff. So, to make this nice and clean, show this thing out, here is the order that we have for the 12-team college football playoff. Your four bye teams. Oregon, a one seed. Miami is the two. Texas Longhorns, the three. Ohio State, the four. Those will be teams that get a bye. Then you have four first-round hosts. Notre Dame, the five seed. Georgia, the six seed. Indiana, the seven seed. Penn State, the eight seed. The last four teams in are LSU, the nine seed. K-State, the 10 seed. Texas Tech, the 11. UTSA is the 12. That is your college football playoff. Those are your 12 teams in. If it were to shake out that way, it would require some weird things to take place. You would have three teams from the state of Texas getting into the 12-team playoff, and it's not A&M who's ranked in the top 10. They're going to be mad as hell in College Station. They're not going to be saying, gig him. They're going to be saying, get him. Talking about the CFP committee chair. UTSA, Texas, Texas Tech. All in the college football playoff this year. Two teams from the Big 12 conference. Kansas State and Texas Tech getting it as well. Still probably going to upset people. Armin's texting me. He doesn't want a pity vote. Would it make you feel better, Armin, if I told you that I wrote this 7 or 8 hours ago before I knew it was your birthday tomorrow? I hope so. Will Dalton, that's what we've got here. For the college football playoff, in 2026, I haven't yet done the thing where I put together the bracket and then pick it game by game. I thought that this was already monotonous enough, especially when I was trying to do math. Wait, how many more teams are left? I'm just going to make it four teams here. Not exactly a strong suit, math.
1: No. But, I mean, it's not mine either, so... Then we're really in trouble because neither of us know how to do it well.
0: Pine Needle writes in, LSU's loaded. Love them or hate them, Lane's an incredible coach. They will not be that far down. I mean, if you make the playoff in year one, that's pretty good, especially with a lot of turnover that they have at LSU. I think it's a win regardless. You should be happy with that. Also, are we sure Lane's incredible? Oh, Lane's this incredible coach. What's he won exactly? Oh, but he was at Ole Miss. Okay, what about at Tennessee? What about at USC? What about with the Raiders? As the OC at Alabama, he won, but he was Nick Saban's offensive coordinator. So, not saying Lane Kiffin's a bad coach. Not saying that at all. Just, can we pump the brakes on he's a great coach until he actually wins something. Win something of note. Because if Lane Kiffin made that much of a difference, Will, you might think Lane leaving Ole Miss to go to LSU would prompt Ole Miss to lose its first playoff game or its second playoff game. But instead, they won two playoff games and got to the semifinal and almost beat Miami in that semifinal. By the way, speaking of my alma mater, East Carolina University, the Pirates, they're going to shock the world week one. You know the saying that when Saban was at his height last decade, everybody would say, "We want Bama." It's a thing that people would say, "We want Bama." Well, my alma mater, East Carolina, gets Bama week one. So from a scouting perspective, I wanted to see what ECU sees on tape in prepping for the Crimson Tide. So Blake Harrell, ECU's head football coach, is going to join us on the Saturday Josh Graham Show, 4 to 7 p.m. on Westwood One Sports. Will Dalton and I immediately following North Carolina TCU, a game you could listen to on Westwood One Sports, will be talking some college football on Saturday. Will Dalton is a crazy person, though. Just saw him yawn a second ago. And that's a scary sight when you consider that in addition to producing this show, you're going to be producing Linnell Willingham's morning show from 8 to 11 a.m. And watching your Tar Heels at noon and then producing the Josh Graham Show on Saturday afternoon.
1: Yeah, we might have to get a little more caffeine in the system in the break.
0: Probably.
1: But, I mean, you asked me how I wanted to tackle this. Like, just pull an all-nighter, stay up, or sleep for a few hours. And I think I'm just going to sleep for a few hours and say the heck with it.
0: Good luck with that.
1: Thank you.
0: Coming up next, a sports story that is a very tough look for the ladies out there. Keep it here on Westwood One Sports Night.
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1: Graham's gambling 20 minutes from now. Three wagers on the card we're excited to hand out for week zero of the college football season. We will be tracking our record on football picks throughout the year for college and the NFL. Been handing out picks on various shows for the last eight football seasons. All but one of those years we haven't had a losing record. So we've only had one losing record in seven of those 8 years. So we feel confident. We're going to hand out some picks in just a little bit. But first, we need to talk to the ladies for a second. This is a safe space. We need to talk to the lady sports fan out there. Or just ladies in general. Specifically those that could be duped by a man pretending to play for the San Francisco 49ers and have money stolen from you, defrauded from you, in the way of 26 women scammed by this dude posing as a San Francisco 49ers player. If you do not know this story by now, that is taking over the internet, Dejon Love has been arrested by the FBI along with an 18-year-old accomplice in an airport in Boise, Idaho. They've been charged with conspiracy to commit wire fraud and wire fraud. 26 women were defrauded by this guy, scammed by this guy, allowing him to

0: make $1.8 million posing as a Niners football player. The main issue with this story is, and why it's a tough look for the women, any dude out there could figure out in 20 seconds that this dude was not a San Francisco 49er. That this dude was not a football player. And the signs were endless, and 26 women were duped here. Ladies, you gotta wear this one. This is on you. Honestly, feel like it's necessary to do a workshop. You know how when something gets messed up, a certain call or a mistake happens, coaches might show a play on film saying, hey, what would you do situationally here? Use it as a coaching point. Let's use this as a coaching point to the ladies out there that might not know how to tell that this guy is legit or not. Well, let's start here. Go to the team website, click on roster, and see if he's listed there. If he's not, he's not on the team. There's a good starting point. Secondly, if the guy is wearing a 49ers helmet while running routes on sand, running routes that look more like Drewski's running them rather than a receiver in the NFL, that's another sign that perhaps this guy isn't replacing Brandon Ayuk in San Francisco. Will Dalton, let me just ask you this. What do you find most funny about this story? What is the part most entertaining to you?
1: I mean, I think it is the route running piece of this.
0: Just the video.
1: Like, it's the video, and the dude, like, he had like a, what is it, a McLaren or something?
0: Okay, but that, I mean, that's the part where the women would say, hey, Josh, to our defense, the guy is driving McLarens. But,
1: yeah.
0: Well, how see, and he's trying to get the women to do and get involved in investments. That's his move. Hey, invest in this thing. And then he'd just take all the money, and then he'd ghost these people and do it 26 times. So I guess it's just like the movie, gosh, what was the name? You haven't seen this movie. The Michael Keaton movie from the early 90s where he's like a squatter and a scammer and would just show up at people's houses and or show up at people's property. Pacific Heights is the movie I'm thinking of. And he's just scamming people. That's exactly what this guy did. I'm going to show up in an expensive car with a pocket full of cash, and you're going to think that I'm rich and I'm a big deal. Thus, when I ask you to make an investment, you make the investment thinking you can be rich like me and drive a McLaren, and then I'll steal your car.
1: Yeah, I mean, I think that that's also my brain being wired to think, oh, this guy's undrafted, so he's just skating by, you know, he's not going to have a McLaren, he's not loaded, he wasn't like a number one draft pick. But a female that's not a, you know, in the know on these things or doesn't watch football like that or know how these things go, they may not know that. So that's kind of my brain there.
0: Will Dalton, the NFL minimum salary is $885,000.
1: Mm-hmm.
0: You can afford a McLaren if you are in the NFL, period.
1: Yeah, but if you're undrafted,
0: like, Will Dalton,
1: you ain't driving a McLaren, or you shouldn't be. You still got to pay your agent. You got a lot of.
0: Here's another sign, because ladies, they pride themselves in being very good at stalking people on social media.
1: They're very good at it. They're
0: like my wife, she stalked my entire social media within a week of meeting me.
1: Mm-hmm.
0: Had questions.
1: Like
0: the
1: FBI.
0: Whole... Right. They're very good at this. Ladies, if this guy played for the San Francisco 49ers, maybe one question you could ask. Why is a inside team facilities in one of the pictures or videos?
1: Right.
0: That's one question.
1: With the team?
0: See, that's the other piece. Football, you might know, is a team sport where there's 53 freaking guys on the team. Not one photo or video of him with one of his teammates? No, but there's the guy who's gassing him up when he's signing the piece of paper, signing his contract to be a 49er. And he duped Google AI into saying he was a player for the 49ers. But then if you look in the screenshot, if you stop it, the video that they're basing the information, AI's basing the information off of, is not him. It's another player on the 49ers in the actual picture. So even then that he quickly said, yeah, that's not me saying it. It's Google saying it.
1: It's just a fascinating story. It
0: really ladies, this is not a good look for you. It isn't. Now, I'm not saying this in a gloating manner at all. There are many stories that happen where the fellows have to raise their hand up and say, yep, that one's on us as a people. Ladies, 26 of yours got duped in the way of $1.8 million. And most of the fellas pretty quickly could have identified that this guy was full of it. Staying in the NFL. There is no sadder place to be in sports this weekend than the Dolphins-Falcons preseason game tonight. The saddest place in sports, Dolphins Falcons earlier tonight. The only reason Miami fans showed up to this game, showed up to Hard Rock Stadium, was to boo Tua Tagovailoa. After spending six seasons with the Dolphins, he made his return to Hard Rock Stadium tonight, and here is some of the reception that he received from the crowd.

Now, this is America where you can believe whatever you want on religious grounds. But I happen to believe there's a heaven and there's a hell. And Oliver, if we could play the sound one more time, this is how I imagine hell to sound like. You go to hell, and then as you're walking, there aren't pearly gates in hell. They're like fiery gates. Like, picture yourself walking through fiery gates, and you see Satan sitting on some sort of throne ahead of you. And this is what you're hearing as you're walking around fiery gates. Oh, my God. No! I'm sorry. I'm sorry. Whoa, no! What's that whistle? I gotta watch the Dolphins play. No! That's what I imagine hell looks like. It's preseason football on a loop with no starters out there, and then that's the sound you have to hear. That's what's greeting you. There are some folks out there that feel that Dolphins fans booing to it, that's a bit harsh. It's sad to shell out money to boo a guy. After all, the main reason he didn't pan out in Miami is because of all the injuries he had, right? Then again, the Dolphins were significantly hamstrung by having to pay Tua $55 million this year to not play for them. Let's not forget about the way he popped off on fans last year, saying, oh, it's easy for people eating chips on their couch to say these things. Not great. That's pretty childish. Also childish and not what you want from a quarterback, constantly pointing fingers at others when things get rough rather than putting it on your shoulders. So there are

0: reasons to dislike Tua, and it's understandable why, if it affects your football team negatively, that you want to go to a game and boo. It was also sad watching Tua play tonight. Number one, starters generally don't play in the third preseason game league-wide. The fact that Tua is having to play at all, that's unfortunate for him. Led a scoring drive on his first possession, but then the second series ended in unfortunate fashion, as you will hear right here.
1: Words of the coaches in the league hired over the last few years. Tua Tagovailoa fumbles the snap. It's loose and Willie Gay jumps on it. The Dolphins have the football off the Tagovailoa fumble.
0: Second straight week Tua fumbled off a center quarterback exchange. The only reason that Tua is going to be the day one starter is because Michael Penix wasn't cleared until a couple days ago. And you have a new coach and a new offense. Another reason why this might be the saddest place in sports to be, neither of these teams are going to be good this year. It's not just the Falcons with the new coach and new starting quarterback. Miami has Jeff Hafley and Malik Willis. And to go a step further, there's no hope that the Dolphins are going to be good. In fact, given the generational nature, at least that's how it's being framed, of next year's draft, you've got fans rooting for them to be bad. Remember when Miami fans started saying, tank for Tua, tank for Tua? Oh, a lot of time has passed since then, huh? And then by the time the draft arrived, he wasn't the number one quarterback on the board that year. Remember Joe Burrow went number one in that draft. Miami and Arizona are seen to be the two worst teams in the league. The only reason the Falcons have hope is that they're in the NFC South, a division that they finished in a three-way tie for first place in last year, despite the fact that they fired their head coach still and Raheem Morris. The Falcons, they lost James Pierce Jr. for 8 weeks due to suspension. The other first-round edge that they took a year ago, Jaylen Walker, he's out for the season with an ACL tear. That's brutal. It's a sad state of affairs. Dolphins, Falcons, a bit of a bummer, dude, to quote a wise man in a movie from the 90s. This is a bummer. Clearly, you're not a golfer. The time has come for us to place bets for the week zero slate for the college football season. We have three wagers on the card, and we'll share them with you next on Westwood One Sports Night.
2: Last season, the Patriots and Bears went from worst to first. Who could make the jump this season? John Harbaugh's Giants? Tyler Shuck and the Saints? Dare we say the Cleveland Browns with Deshaun Watson? Westwood One Sports.
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18: 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It appears by its own numbers, the U.S. government seems insolvent. It's reported that the Treasury shows about $6 trillion in assets and over $47 trillion in liabilities. Add it all up, and it looks like the U.S. owes more than $130 trillion it doesn't have. 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

0: Josh Graham.
1: Three bets for week zero of the college football season. They're all in the evening window because we're avoiding betting on North Carolina TCU, NC State, Virginia as well. Just want to sit back and enjoy those games. Don't have anything on the line. Gonna stay away from both of those. A lot of weird things can happen. So what are we betting on? Glad you asked, because it's time for Graham's Gambling.
2: Sitting back, count money all day, you know.
0: It's time for Graham's Gambling. Let's make some money.
1: Let's. My favorite bet for week zero involves history. The Hornets of Sacramento State are visiting that depressing gray field in eastern Michigan. Starting play in the MAC, because that makes sense. Yes, it's perfectly sensible that Northern Illinois is in the Mountain West and Sacramento State is in the MAC. Mm-hmm. Right on. So what are we going to bet for this historic occasion? Moving up from FCS to FBS, the Hornets of Sacramento State. Something the school and its alums are never going to forget. Sacramento State, team total under 21.5. Last year, the Hornets in FCS averaged 13.5 points per game. Traveling across the country, playing at FBS for the first time, I don't think they're going to score more than 8 points their average from a year ago. So we say they're going to be held under 21.5. That's what we say. Sacramento State, team total, under 21.5. This one you're going to hate. Hold your nose. Florida State minus 17.5 first half against New Mexico State. When it comes to these big spreads in week zero, there are a lot of park the bus possibilities. Florida State doesn't look like a great football team, but do you know who isn't all that great? New Mexico State. And when Mike Norvell gets the chance to run it up on teams, every single time in games like this, not only do they win, but they cover too. The one exception being the time that Jordan Travis got hurt. That's the only time that Mike Norvell has not covered in a setting such as this. And let's not forget, Mike Norvell's had, shall we say, a not-so-fun offseason where everybody assumes he's going to be fired and the only reason that he kept his job is because Florida State sued the ACC and didn't have enough money left over in order to fire their football coach. Like, that's the assumption that's out there. Mike Norvell, if given the chance with those, shall we say, crispy Seminole fans, going to want to put a pretty number up on the board. But the thing is, when you bring the reserves in there and you have a very important game in week one, a Monday night Labor Day game against SMU, you don't want to risk injuring any of your starters. So we're not focused on the second half. We're focused on the first half. I think they get up 21-3. I think they go up maybe even 28-7. Maybe they shut out New Mexico State in the first half. We're laying the 17.5 first half with the Seminoles. And lastly, we're on Stanford. Lay the 3.5 with the Stanford Cardinal against Hawaii. Stanford had an interim coach in Frank Reich last year who took over because there was a scandal that happened late in the offseason with the Cardinal, and they needed to have somebody man the program. Not a good situation for Frank Reich to be in. Frank Reich told me that he was shopping at a Costco in Greensboro, North Carolina, when he got the call from Andrew Luck saying, hey, we might need a football coach for this year. Not great. And then week zero of last year, They played Hawaii on the island, and it was one of the most egregious, gross losses you can imagine a team having. They should have won the game two, three times over. They lose in overtime to Hawaii. Guarantee you, Stanford has not forgotten about that game, and now Hawaii's traveling to the farm to face the Cardinal. We say lay the 3.5 points with the Stanford Cardinals. So in review, Will Dalton, you've known me about as long as anybody in this industry.
3: Mm-hmm.
1: Do I generally like betting unders and laying points?
3: No, you don't like to lay.
1: Hell no. I usually like betting underdogs and overs, brother. But I like winning more. And I see Sacramento State, team total under 21.5. Florida State, first half, minus 17.5. And Stanford, minus 3.5 against Hawaii. I see three winners right there. And that's what I'm betting for week zero of the college football season. Why are you smiling?
3: So you didn't want any of the Carolina...
1: Nope.
3: TCU,
1: absolutely
3: NC State.
1: Not. Nope.
3: You don't want any of that?
1: You know, look up one thing for me. See if you can find this.

0: What is the first quarter line on North Carolina TCU? Like, North Carolina, how many points are they getting in the first quarter? Because I saw North Carolina plus 5.5, first half stayed away. 8.5, 9.5, some places, the point spread for this game. We're getting all these odds, by the way, courtesy of our friends at DraftKings.
1: 2.5.
0: We'll pass. If it was 3 or 3.5, I might do it. We know. I'm going to stay away. No, I just...
1: I might get in on it.
0: You can knock yourself out as a Tar Heel fan if you want that. Don't put that evil on me, Ricky Bobby. Don't do that. We'll give you a prediction, though. Since this is the first college football game of the year, and it's on Westwood One in Dublin, noon kickoff Eastern time on Saturday, here is a prediction for that game. The overreaction to North Carolina TCU is going to be intense. Because public opinion is molded by standalone games. It's especially true in the NFL, where every single week, have you heard Westwood One broadcast Thursday night, Sunday night, Monday night football? Everybody's watching the same game at once, and there's nothing else running counter-programming to it. We're all paying attention to the same thing. We don't see as many games like that in college football. Yeah, you have the monster game in windows, but on Saturdays, all the windows have dozens and dozens and dozens of games going on at one time. You even have games going up against the Thursday and Friday night games. North Carolina TCU is a rare exception. As mentioned, noon Eastern, week zero, after an offseason where all we've coveted and all we've longed for is meaningful football. Enough of this preseason crap. Give us games that matter, where the starters are playing and there are stakes. This is the one game we have to open the season. Stand alone, nothing else running against it. And regardless of the results, the loser of this game is going to be the story. If the Tar Heels lose, you got Bruce Feldman out there saying this is a must win for Bill Belichick. And it's week zero. If the Tar Heels lose, the Belichick noise gets loud right away. Wait, he's getting paid $10 million a year and went 4-8 last year and is off to an 0-1 start. And his GM that he made, the highest paid GM in college football, is being investigated right now by the university and he's on administrative leave. Awesome. If TCU loses this game as sizable favorites, the knives suddenly are out for Sonny Dykes. During camp, he dismissed a starting safety for alleged aggravated assault. Then the program tried to ban credentials for the Fort Worth Star-Telegram for reporting about this incident. Something that sent somebody to the hospital. And by the way, the Fort Worth Star-Telegram is the only outlet that has a beat writer that travels for all the TCU games. Sonny Dykes, he had this petty comment about his multi-year starter at quarterback, Josh Hoover, who's now Indiana's starting quarterback. You might remember this.
2: Stats are stats, and I think, you know, you look for us, and I think Josh started 31 games here as a quarterback, and we turned the ball over 40. He turned the ball over 42 times in those 31 starts.
0: Why? Why do you say that? Will Dalton, did you see the way that Kurt Cignetti responded to this, by the way?
1: No, I didn't.
0: So those comments were brought up, 42 interceptions in 31 games. Kurt Cignetti was asked about it. His quote, when Josh got here, he met his two new best friends. You want to know who those two best friends are?
1: His receivers.
0: No. Great defense and a really good run game, and he was never really the same after that.
1: I love Kurt Cignetti. I love it.
0: He met his two best friends. Great defense and really good run game. Which is to say he did not have those things at TCU. But going back to the loser being the story of this game. We saw this to a degree when they met in Chapel Hill last year. You and I were at this game, Will. Bill Belichick's first game, Labor Day night. I'm posting pictures out there, and they're all blowing up because everybody's watching this one game. Adam Schefter, Ian Rappaport are reposting everything we're putting out. TCU beat Carolina big. And that was probably the first and last impression the national college football public had on either of those teams. So I'm filibustering. In terms of a prediction, TCU will win because there's no reason to believe the Tar Heels are going to be markably better than they were a year ago with 60 newcomers. But unlike last year's game, the Horned Frogs, they're going to win ugly, but not by an ugly margin. They're probably going to run the ball a little bit more. You do have a change at quarterback. The Harvard kid's not the same as Josh Hoover. So expect a close and ugly rock fight. Bad weather in Dublin. Bill Belichick's defense to stand tall a little bit. TCU wins the game. Let's call it 26-17. We've been talking about all these predictions, CFP, conference champions. Who's going to win the national championship? Who's going to win it all? We have a pick, and we'll tell you who that is next.
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1: Week zero doesn't kick off till Saturday, but that does not mean we haven't already seen insane finishes in college football. We have a couple that we'll bring to you in just a moment, but we're asking this question now. Last call for phone calls, because we got Say What about 20 minutes from now. What is your boldest college football prediction for 2026? 310-840-4910 if you want in. I'll share my answer in just a bit. But we need to pick the national championship winner. Since the season's about to start, now is the time to start handing out our picks. And even though it's become trendy, we can't resist picking the Oregon Ducks to win it all. We can't resist the urge, the temptation. So we're steering in. We're buying in. All the Duck stock you want to sell to us, we're buying it. Oregon, for the first time ever, will win the national championship. This is the season that chalk returns to the game. Last year was an anomaly. Indiana was ranked 20th in the preseason poll, and then they ran the table. Shame on the voters, though. Kurt Cignetti makes the playoff his first year, and you're going to rank them 20th in the preseason poll? The CFP has existed for a dozen years. Other than Indiana, all the champions were ranked in the top six of the preseason poll. Eight of those 11 were ranked in the top three. So while it can be tempting to get cute or get nervous at how popular a certain championship pick seems, don't get deterred when it comes to number two Oregon. In fact, we think it would be a total shock if any team ranked outside the top seven of the preseason poll wins it all this year. Those are the seven teams we think can win it all. That's the top tier of the sport. That's the championship tier of the sport. And with Oregon, the returning production is just too strong to ignore. Obviously, Dante Moore turning down an opportunity to be drafted in round one, coming back to the Ducks, that's a really big deal. They even spent to secure Dylan Raiola from Nebraska to be the Ducks' future starter at the position. But while the quarterbacks have attracted most of the headlines, don't ignore how much better the skill positions are in Eugene this year. Evan Stewart was supposed to be the best receiver that this team had a year ago. He got hurt, didn't play all of last year.

0: He's back and healthy now, though. But in his absence, a couple of freshmen that probably wouldn't have gotten as much playing time were two of the three most productive receivers on the team. And now they're going into their sophomore year. Jordan Davison at running back, going into his sophomore campaign, he had a really good freshman season. Don't forget about the defense. Dan Lanning's a defensive guy, after all. Love the older linebacker room, including Uwe Ungalale. Their secondary is strong. Their top two corners are back, both of whom have had touchdowns last year defensively. They brought in this Minnesota transfer at safety that's going to make a difference. With this pick, we are following the recent trends. That's what we're doing here. The last three national champions have featured a head coach winning their first title. Jim Harbaugh, Ryan Day, Kurt Cignetti. Dan Lanning is the best coach in the country that has not won a championship. Steve Sarkisian, Mario Cristobal, they're also contenders with the rosters they have. Maybe they break through this year if it's not Oregon. The Big Ten, though, has won the last three national titles. They've done it with three different teams. We think that trend continues, the Ducks being the fourth in a row to win and the fourth different team. In terms of who they play for the national championship, we have Oregon taking down the Texas Longhorns. Congrats, SEC. You finally get to the national championship game where you haven't been the last three seasons. Oregon takes down Texas in the championship game in Las Vegas next January. The Ducks, somebody fire up, shout, win their first ever national championship. 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Jonathan is in California. Jonathan, what is your bold college football prediction for this year? We just lost Jonathan. Maybe he fell asleep on us. In California, that's no excuse at this time. So we do the Mutombo finger wag and say, shame on you. But actually, as promised, we have it queued up, these excellent finishes that we've seen in college football tonight. In the FCS ranks, shout out to Cal Poly. Here is the situation. It is fourth down and eight. There are 18 seconds left to go. The Vandals of Idaho are leading 34-31. The Mustangs, they need to convert on fourth down. They need a score in order to win the game. And from the 35-yard line, this is what happened next.
1: Man in that position. This is outside his range. On fourth down, Grigsby on the rollout. Directing traffic. Now throws it. Coming back for it.
2: Oh!
1: Touchdown!
0: That's Roxy Bernstein on the call with Dave Clawson. My buddy Dave Clawson, usually a pretty reserved guy. Oh! Love when you get that from the analyst sometimes, especially from somebody who's been around the block like Dave has. So Cal Poly, the Mustangs, get that score on fourth down, end up winning the game. But what if I told you that was not the craziest finish of the night in college football? That's why college football's just undefeated, man. Never lost. William and Mary went to Villanova. Villanova, top 10 ranked in the preseason poll. And with 58 seconds left to go in the game, Villanova's leading William and Mary 32-22. Okay, seems like the game's over. William & Mary is lining up for a field goal with 58 seconds left. It's a 45-yard kick. They hit that to make it 32-25. Then you get the onside kick. It's one of those bouncers that hits a dude in the chest, scrum for the ball,

0: and William and Mary recovers the football. At this point, it's with 50 seconds left to go. But still, it's a 7-point game, 32-25. Even if William and Mary were to score, you could still win the game in overtime. Next play. Actually, no. Third down and 8 with 25 seconds to go. Villanova lets a defensive or lets a receiver get behind the defense, and it's a touchdown to knot up the game at 32 apiece. Looks like we're going to overtime, right? Wrong. 12 seconds to go. Villanova throws an interception in their own territory. It's returned back to the 25-yard line with 5 seconds to go in the game tied at 32 apiece, and that sets this play up.
1: A 45-yarder to win it. Here's the kick. It's up, and it is pure. William and Mary stuns Villanova on the road, a top 10 win for the Tribe.
0: Oh, don't you just love it when Homer announcers call a play that goes against their team? Oh! Oh, shucks! Like, shouldn't you be a little bit more excited if a team is down 32-22 with less than a minute to go and in regulation it ends 35? Let's hear it one more time. Just listen to the tone in this clearly Villanova Homer broadcast that just broke this play that, honestly, it sounds like this dude just had his dog kicked. Like, just saw a video of his dog getting kicked in the chest prior to this ball being booted through, but you be the judge.
1: 30. A 45-yarder to win it. Here's the kick. It's up, and it is pure. William and Mary stuns Villanova on the road, a top 10 win for the Tribe.
0: Oh, and did you have to kick old Sparky in the chest? Why? Why? Really? We're ranked 7th. Come on. An onside kick? Couldn't... I don't know. I just find that entertaining. 310-840-4910. What is your boldest college football prediction for 2026? This is the best that we've got. Kansas State will go from being unranked, not even receiving a vote for the preseason top 25, to making the college football playoff. That is our hottest take. Now, why do we think that? Well, we're fans of Colin Klein on this show. Quite literally, you know how people say whenever a coach gets hired, oh, he's the perfect coach for that job. Sometimes that sounds a bit cliche. Really? There's nobody you'd rather have? He's perfect? When it comes to K-State and Colin Klein, this is the perfect man to lead the program. There's not a person on planet Earth you'd rather have coaching the Kansas State Wildcats than Colin Klein. He's one of the greatest players in Wildcat history. During his senior season, he finished third in Heisman voting, one of two players to ever get that many votes. And after a four-year career at K-State, he spent 9 of his dozen years coaching where? In Manhattan. He's been everything from a quality control coach to a GA to a QB coach to the offensive coordinator, now the head coach. Over the last 20 years, the Wildcats have enjoyed 3 double-digit win seasons. Klein was a player for 2 of them, the offensive coordinator for the third in 2022. But it's not just Colin Klein. Avery Johnson is the perfect quarterback for Klein to work with. For one, there's a built-in relationship. Klein recruited Johnson to K-State. He called plays for Johnson in 8 games that Johnson appeared in as a freshman 3 seasons ago. At this time last year, Johnson was supposed to be a Heisman dark horse. He had 25 touchdown passes, 7 touchdown runs in 2024, but he didn't take the big step forward in 25. It wasn't like he was bad. 18 touchdown passes, fewer picks than he had in 24, and 1 more touchdown run, but it just wasn't the step forward where he was in the Heisman conversation. And K-State didn't have a great year. You get a change, and now Colin Klein's in place. Colin Klein comes from Texas A&M, where... The reason why Marcel Reed is viewed as one of the top quarterbacks in the country is because of Colin Klein. If Colin Klein could get that out of Marcel Reed at College Station, just imagine what he could do with Avery Johnson. Now, a strong quarterback-coach combo isn't enough for K-State alone to get to the college football playoff, especially when they've had offensive line churn during camp, losing a potential all-Big 12 lineman for the season. There was another kid they brought in a year ago that had blood clots, didn't play last year. Doesn't look like really he's going to be a contributor this year either, so that's a loss. But to counteract those losses, we now arrive at K-State's schedule. The big two teams in the Big 12 right now are Texas Tech and BYU. Neither of those teams are on the Wildcat schedule. Ranked Utah. That's the next highest ranked team in the league. They're not on the schedule either. Their most difficult opponents. Houston's the most difficult game on K-State's slate. And that game's going to be played in the Little Apple. That's going to be played in Manhattan. They get the worst team perhaps in all of Power 4 football this year, Iowa State. Even on the non-conference slate, they draw some breaks. Washington State and the John Summerall-less Tulane Green Wave, they're both going to be visiting K-State. So we believe, as the hottest take we have for college football 2026, that the Wildcats are going to go from not receiving a vote at all for the preseason top 25 to being in the college football playoff. But do you think you could top that in terms of a hot take that you believe, or your boldest opinion for the 2026 college football season that starts with week zero tomorrow, at least of the FBS ranks? 310-840-4910 if you want in. This is the last call for phone calls at 310-840-4910. Oh, this is going to be fun. Today and say what? The great John Fanta spits absolute hot fire on this show. And that's next on Westwood One Sports Night.
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0: 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Here's Josh Graham.
1: 310-840-4910. Say what? It's just a few moments away, but we need to get more nominees of bold predictions for the college football season. Thought it was pretty bold to say Kansas State goes from being unranked to the college football playoff. Let's see what Will in Chicago has for us. Will, what's your bold opinion?
2: Hey, what's up? How you doing?
1: Well, hope you are. What do you have?
2: Illinois is going to make the college football playoff.
1: See, last year it seemed like was supposed to be a year. Make the case for why Illinois is going to be better than they were a year ago.
2: Really, I'm just a home and I want to chime in on your topic.
1: So you're a diehard? I mean, the Final Four wasn't enough? We need more for football, too? That was fun. And you're going to be preseason top five in basketball again, too. Brad Underwood's got it cooking there in Champaign.
2: Yeah, we have been, but we haven't closed the deal.
1: All right.
2: I think this year we gonna make the college football playoff. We had a good team last year. As far as college basketball, we didn't close the deal. We should have played better against UConn.
1: Yeah, I was there.
2: Oh, you were?
1: Oh yeah, Westwood One is the home of the Final Four in the NCAA tournament, brother, and I love college basketball, and I love the fact that those foreign twins are going to be back, and Illinois added a ton. I think they're going to be even better than they were a year ago. They're going to be preseason top five. I can't wait to watch them. I can't wait to get down to Cameron Indoor Stadium at Duke and watch Illinois play Duke in November later this year. I can't wait to be there for that.
2: I'm not liking our non-conference schedule. We got a real schedule.
1: Hey, but here's the thing, man. You're going to Duke, but you know what that means? Duke's coming to your place next year. So.
2: Sure.

0: Circle it. Circle it, man. We'll be there. I'll see you there. I'll see you there. I love that call. I think we lost you there at the end a little bit, but appreciate the call. 310-840-4910. Let's go to Kofi. He's in Atlanta. Kofi, what do you got?
1: Hey, good evening. How you doing? Or good morning.
0: Good morning. What do we have?
1: Hey, I don't think that any SEC schools are going to win. I think SEC schools lose every single game in the playoffs. I don't think Texas is what everybody says Texas is. Georgia, I think they're going to poop the bed. LSU, I don't even know if they'll make the playoffs. And Ole Miss, maybe. I don't buy Ole Miss.
0: I like Oklahoma more than I like Ole Miss. I like John Mateer. Before he hurt his hand, I was a believer, man. I like Brent Venables.
1: Yeah.
0: I'm in on Oklahoma.
1: Okay. Oklahoma could be the dark horse at SEC this year.
0: All right. Let's get behind it.
1: Let's do it, man.
0: There's your bold take right there. I love that SEC as well. You know, the problem with that, Will, and this is going to upset some of the folks down south. I could say that because I'm down south. I'm in North Carolina. I don't know how hot of a take that is, Will, considering the SEC hasn't been to the national championship game the last 3 years. It's not just that the Big Ten's won the last three titles. It's the SEC hasn't sniffed one the last few years. So he's saying it's going to be a continuation of that. I happen to agree in Oregon winning the title. I just have them against Texas. The three teams, Will, that I stared at really hard in trying to figure out who I like to win the title, Oregon, Texas, and Miami. Those are the three. And what was a differentiator? The dominance of the Big Ten Conference and Dan Lanning. Dan Lanning, I think, is the best coach of college football that hasn't won a title. And if I'm picking between those three coaches, Dan Lanning, Steve Sarkisian, or Mario Cristobal, I'm going to take Dan Lanning and think that he breaks through finally. 310-840-4910 if you want in on the topic. Now let's play Say What?
2: They are who we thought they were.
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0: Shout out to our friend John Fanta joining us from NBC Sports. Make sure to check out his program that NBC's giving him on Monday nights, 6 to 7 p.m., Fanta and 60, one of the all-time great dudes in the biz. He joined us on the show. He's a Cleveland Browns fan, and he went on an epic Cleveland Browns rant when joining us. Here's how it sounded.
11: It is the single worst handling of a position in sports by an organization ever. The thing that has made this so bad, you were about to open a window where you legitimately could have been a top flight contender in the AFC. When Flacco leads you to the playoffs, you're thinking, oh my gosh, all the talent's there, they just need to hit it big with a quarterback. They mortgaged everything. They packaged everything together for one man. He is not an NFL quarterback. He was never going to be an NFL quarterback this season. The owner of the franchise came out and stated that they swung and missed on him. When you swing and miss and you strike out, Josh, do you get to come right back up to the plate? That's what keeps happening here. It's a definition of insanity.
0: Yeah, he's not very happy about where the Cleveland Browns quarterback room is at and Deshaun Watson being the starter of the team, understandably so. This was interesting, though. When I think of John Fanta, I think college basketball. I also think about the work he's been doing with the NBA now, doing play-by-play for the NBA's coverage. So, in talking about this awesome rookie class that's coming into the NBA from college, I was interested who Fanta thinks might make the most noticeable impact among the rookies in this year's class. And Fanta

0: had an interesting take.
1: A Daimara in Oklahoma City. And it may be the safe answer of OKC's already really good, but now you welcome in a tree, and he is gigantic. I mean, he's just an incredibly imposing player. And you pair that up with Shea and J-Dub and Chet. You know, like, this actually might help Chet when he's on the floor, because sometimes he gets tasked with all the big man duties. Mara's just a tree, man.
0: There was no way that John Fanta and I, Will, were not going to become friends. We both have kids under 2 years old. We're both pasty white guys with big frame glasses who love college basketball. We were going to get along. And he's one of the great guys in the biz, so be sure to support his stuff. And also, if you missed that conversation, we had a great 15, 20-minute chat with him. It's already up on our YouTube channel, so go to our channel, Westwood One Sports Night. That's how you can watch the show in addition to listening to it. And check that out. I'm sure you will probably enjoy it. Now let's get to the top story of the night in the NFL. A man scammed 26 women out of $1.8 million pretending to be a 49ers receiver. Let's hear from the man that eventually got arrested in an airport in Boise along with his 18-year-old accomplice, Jalen Love. This is from his IG page explaining this is part of the ruse, him masquerading as a NFL player. Here he is explaining to the Utes, to the kids out there, his journey to the NFL.
2: This is for the kids. This is for the people who want to understand more about my story and get another side of the story outside of just getting drafted into the NFL. So I'll go ahead and lock in for the people who do want to know, who want to follow me. I went undrafted. I just want to keep this short and sweet, not get into too much detail as to how I got in the league, but just a little bit of short and sweetness. So what I'm going to do is I am going to post when I was on the 49ers and I ended up getting I bet I'm in my new McLaren and it's just real touch and go.
0: That's it, man. It fooled me. You at the beginning there, I'm pretty sure you just said, can I hear the first 10 seconds of that one more time again? Is that possible? Because I'm pretty sure, and let's figure this out together. He said he was drafted into the NFL, and then literally seconds later said he went undrafted.
2: This is for the kids. This is for the people who want to understand more about my story and get another side of the story outside of just getting drafted into the NFL. So I'll go ahead and lock in for the people who do want to know, who want to follow me. I went undrafted.
0: Oh, people want to know about how I got drafted in the NFL. I was undrafted. That's not a lie. He was undrafted. Will Dalton and I were undrafted too. So was Oliver. Actually, I don't know that. Oliver, were you drafted in any drafts? You weren't drafted in the baseball draft? Just making sure. I don't want to give unfactual information out there, you know? This guy, he duped a lot of women, and he's going to go to the clink as a result. It's funny when you look at him running routes in a Niners helmet on the sand. I would just love to see the meeting of minds. It's like, I'm going to go to Venice Beach, guys, or whatever beach it is, wear my Niners helmet, run some routes, and there's going to be some women that see, I think that guy plays for the Niners. What makes you say that? Oh, he's got the helmet on. Did you see that route? He caught the pass, dude. I also love the pass being like the highest looping ball. Like, it's not like a spiral that's being thrown his way. It's like one of those that you would throw a 12-year-old. That's a great part of it, too. Yes, Will.
3: The more I listen to that video and just read about the story, like, just the crazier it is and the more ridiculous it is.
0: Yeah, just, you know, these
3: McLaren
0: Utes
3: alarm.
0: Just want to send a message to the Utes, kids who want to be like me.
3: Great example.
0: That's not the only Niners news this week. I guess Niners owner Jed York's probably happy this happens because more people are talking about this than are talking about him being arrested for soliciting a prostitute in East Palestine, Ohio with $160 earlier this week. We have the body cam footage. He was wearing a Yankee t-shirt because of course he was.
3: Ugh.
0: Will Dalton, he's one of yours. You gotta...
3: No, he's not. We don't claim this guy.
0: No, no.
3: We don't claim him.
0: Women have to take the L with 26 women getting duped by this person, and Yankees gotta wear this too. Especially as he's got dad vibes with the white ankle socks on and the tennis shoes and the khaki shorts. I don't know if they were cargos, but the cops on the body cam footage summed up the situation very well when they realized who they just arrested.
4: Wow. It's crazy the people that do this. Like they could do whatever they want. Like they could do other things. They could go other ways. But wild.
0: Yeah, just wild. That's a good way to put it. And that's been Say What for tonight. Let's get into our Saturday plans. First off, Will Dalton's a crazy person. That's not me saying something to get a laugh. Like, on several occasions, this dude has done 3 straight shows on the network. Like, on the weekends, it's him, and he won't tell me, so I'm on with him 4 to 7 p.m. I'm like, all right, Will, what are you doing afterwards? You want to hang out? He's like, no, I got to go on with Wicket for 4 hours. And then I got John Lund or Johnny Ballgame for 4 hours.
3: Yeah.
0: I marvel at it being on from 4 p.m. in the afternoon till 3 a.m. Eastern time, and you do it back-to-back days. You're not doing that this weekend, but what you are doing is you will be producing Linnell Willingham's program from 8 a.m. to 11 a.m. later this morning.
3: Yeah, later this morning.
0: And then you're going to watch your Tar Heels play at High Noon,
3: yep,
0: Westwood One Sports. And then you're going to produce my program from 4 to 7 p.m. That's right.
3: Yep.
0: That's insane, man.
3: I mean, listen, I got to help out the youngest in charge, okay? Like, I gotta help him out. He needs it.
0: Shout out to Linnell. Are you going to tell him your preferred nickname, that you don't want to be called Will the Thrill anymore?
3: Nah, you know what I've discovered? It just depends on who I'm with. It depends on the context. Like, I feel like with you, like, it has to be WD. Like, is this Roadhouse in this context? It just doesn't sound right. And with Linnell, like, he calls me Thrill, even though B-Dot kind of wasn't a fan of that one.
0: Oliver, yeah, which nickname do you like for WD, Oliver?
5: I kind of like WD, to be honest.
0: See? Okay.
3: More than
0: it's
3: Roadhouse.
0: It's the WD. That's a word.
3: I do like Roadhouse.
0: Movie Roadhouse, too.
3: Same.
0: Shout out to Kelly.
3: It's a double deuce.
0: I used to bleep dudes like you in prison. The double deuce. It's been a North Carolina-centric week for us here on the show. We went to Panthers-Texans joint practice, had 4 different interviews that, in addition to the John Fanta interview that's up tonight, you can find Danielle Hunter, future Hall of Famer Danielle Hunter, joining us from the Texans, Panthers GM Dan Morgan, Panthers Offensive Rookie of the Year from last year, Tataroa McMillan. And who are we forgetting? J.C. Horn, Panthers corner, spending some time with us. That was all great. It's all on our social media channels. We added Raleigh Durham to our list of 300-plus affiliates nationwide. NC State, Virginia, North Carolina, TCU. Highlight the Week 0 slate. Honestly, can't wait for that NC State, Virginia game. It's going to be sold out in Charlottesville. Don't know who I'm rooting for. My wife is a Virginia graduate, and my dad is an NC State fan. So, kind of need to figure... Sorry, Dad, we're probably going to go with Virginia in this instance. And we've got the head coach of my alma mater, East Carolina University, Blake Harrell, going to be joining the Saturday show as well, sometime around 5, 6 o'clock in the afternoon Eastern time. His Pirates face Alabama next weekend in Tuscaloosa.
3: Good luck with that.
0: Going to shock the world, Will. Going to shock the world!
3: Sure.
0: Can you imagine how amazing that would be if right as we're going on air at this time next week or at that time next week, if the East Carolina Pirates beat Alabama?
3: I mean, that would be pretty wild.
0: Why do you keep starting your sentences with "I mean"? You make me want to fight you in the street.
3: That's just how I talk. I don't know. It's the verbiage. It's the lingo.
0: Some would say that's a crutch, not the way that you talk. I mean.
3: No, I think it's just the way I talk sometimes. I mean, it's not a crutch. Oh, I just said it again. That's funny. See, it wasn't a crutch because I didn't even know I did it.
0: That's just what a crutch is.
3: Well, no, a crutch is like when you don't know what to say, so you just add a filler word or two.
0: Well, no, usually it's something you don't know what you say, but you just add words that don't add anything to what you're saying.
3: See.
0: That's what a crutch is. Maybe we can work on that. My wife gets mad at me when I say "like" all the time outside of the context on this show. And the reason she gets mad is she listens to the show and I never say "like."
3: Mm-hmm.
0: So then when we're at the dinner table and I say "like," she's losing her mind.
3: Wow. Is she like grammar police?
0: A little bit. A little bit. And she's telling me that the way I've been cutting meat my whole life is wrong. Like I'm using the wrong hand.
3: Whoa. How do you cut meat?
0: I usually have the fork in my left hand and I cut with the right hand. And apparently it's supposed to be reversed. And this bothers her. And now...
3: I want to see this now.
0: Just
3: I want to
0: uncomfortable
3: kinda...
0: with the way I'm cutting meat nowadays. Uncomfortable.
3: I want to talk to Sarah Bradford about this.
0: She is not awake right now.
3: No, but sometime... I want to get her insights on this. This is fascinating.
0: I mean, you can. What do we have... What do we have and put it to bed to close out the week?
3: It's not often a person drives themselves to jail, but this guy just did it.
0: Next.
6: 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Then the Rams and 49ers go in the NFL's first regular season game from Australia. 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

0: 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Here's Josh Graham.
1: What a night it's been. Thanks to John Fanta. Thanks to the Free For All Friday callers. Thanks to Oliver Popular for turning the dials and playing. It feels like a good day. And thanks to Will Dalton as the producer of this program. Lot of ground we cover. College football week zero has arrived. Incredible. Just a few hours away from kickoff on Westwood One Sports, North Carolina TCU from Dublin, Ireland. A football game that's going to probably be gross and wet and windy and played in front of a lot of drunks. Can't wait. Honestly, just getting kind of choked up thinking about it. It's moving me.

0: Let's close out today's program by putting this show to bed.
1: So there was a police chase that was going on, and it had an unusual end to it.
0: Uh-huh.
1: So this guy's maneuvering, police are in pursuit, and he turns into a parking lot. And what he didn't realize, I don't know how, he turned into the police station's parking lot. So he did that. And once he realized he had done that, he's like, oh, I'm screwed. And then he gets out of the car brilliantly and then tries to run on foot. And this is all caught on body cam footage. It shows deputies jumping over the fence because it's like this guy hops the fence. The deputies jump over it to try and follow him. He was then caught, arrested, right there on the jail's property. So it's like, hey, they didn't even have to go far. Just walk him right to the clink. What an idiot. You turned into the jail. Couldn't do any better than that.
0: No, I don't think he could. I need to know what your itinerary looks like for the rest of the day. Like, I just need to know what it looks like. Like, what is your plan? Like, when is the last time? Actually, let's ask good questions here. When is the last time you were asleep? When did you wake up?
1: Oh, well, we did the show together last night too, so I slept till about 11 ish, after.
0: Did you get a nap?
1: No, I didn't take a nap today.
0: Oh boy!
1: Because I slept so late. I slept late. Later than I usually would.
0: All right. So let me get this straight. You sleep until about 11. After being up till about 4 a.m. doing the show yesterday.
1: Right.
0: So roughly about 7 hours of sleep. Then you're working on this show that ends in the wee hours of the morning, 15 hours or so later. Then about the time you're trying to go to sleep for another 7 or 8 hours, you instead are going to get 3 hours and then wake up and produce Linnell's program from 8 to 11 a.m. Eastern.
1: Yeah.
0: And then you might think after that, I'm pretty tired. I might want a nap. But an hour after that show ends, your Tar Heels on Westwood One are going to be opening the season against TCU. So knowing you, you're probably not going to nap then. Then you're going to produce my show from 4 to 7 p.m. on Saturday.
1: Yeah.
0: Which means over a span of, at that point, 27 or so hours, more than that, 29, 30 hours, you will have had 3 hours of sleep. And I'm just going to have the leftovers of whatever you are.
1: Oh, don't do that. I'm fine. I can operate one day on, it'll probably be like 3.5 hours. I'll stretch it as far as I can. It'll be fine. We'll still have a good show that everybody should watch on our YouTube channel here.
0: Okay.
1: Buckle up.
0: Buckle up, buckaroos. I might just find a segment during the show, 4 to 7, on Saturday, where I just test Will, and we might give him a cognitive test. Give him a cognitive test to see how he does during the show, 4 to 7 p.m. Eastern time. And then we'll see what's happening from 8 to 11 as well with you and Linnell. That's going to be – this is intriguing content for the listeners. For you to
1: very exciting.
0: No behind the scenes. You don't seem to worry about your well-being. I worry about it.
1: You do you do worry about, and I appreciate that. I do.
0: Daily Row, Willpower.
1: Yeah.
0: Get it? Because his name's Will.
1: Yeah. I'm Roadhouse. I'm built for this. Come on.
0: Will Dalton has to get some sleep, you guys.
1: Bye.
0: So we're going to let him do that. Week zero's here. College football game day has arrived. Football! Football! Let's have ourselves a day. Peace.
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0: It's Free for All Friday. You steer the ship. Any questions, any topic, call us now. 310-840-4910. Here's Josh Graham for Westwood One Sports Night.
1: That's right. You get to steer the ship this hour only. Free for All Friday. 310-840-4910. Let the Jimmy Buffett wash over you. Let's actually start with a call before we get to some of the bad vibes out west. Jim's in Seattle. Jim, what is your contribution to Free for All Friday? Get us started the right way.
2: Yeah, a few days ago, Dolly Parton passed away. And everywhere you go, there isn't a single person who hated Dolly. In the world of sports, can you think of any athlete, past or present, who everybody loved? There isn't a single person who hated this athlete.
1: Great question. Thank you, Jim, from Seattle. That's exactly what we're looking for on Free for All Friday. We were thinking about this with BDOT a little bit. And in sports, it's tricky to be universally beloved because, well, if you win too much, if you're too good, then people are not going to like you. But if we're going current athletes, Steph Curry's name comes to mind. Very beloved. Not a lot of people have negative things to say about Steph Curry. If we're going all time, again, thinking about athletes who just otherworldly, but didn't win a lot to make them super polarizing. Barry Sanders comes to mind with the Lions. Maybe it's Ken Griffey Jr., his time with the Mariners. Who disliked Ken Griffey Jr.? Cal Ripken might be a really good example of this with my Baltimore Orioles, the Iron Man. But other than 1983, when he won the title early on, won the World Series early on, he wasn't winning. In fact, he played on one of the worst baseball teams we ever saw, the 1988 Orioles that lost their first 21 games. So Cal Ripken with the streak and the milk. I mean, if you disliked Cal Ripken, that was grounds to not be friends anymore. So that comes to mind, too. So a great question to get things started here on Free for All Friday. As we mentioned, see Oliver's fielding the calls at 310-840-4910. You could chime in as you please. This hour, you get to steer the ship. The vibes are awful surrounding the San Francisco 49ers right now, and it has nothing to do with football. Like, it all started with their head coach, Kyle Shanahan, getting into a car accident right before training camp started. That led to the weird conspiracy theories that were out there. Strangely, nobody blamed the electric substation on that one. But the good news is that Kyle Shanahan, he's back to normal, it seems. He's back with the team. He's coaching as he normally has. Earlier this week, Niners billionaire owner Jed York was arrested for soliciting a prostitute in East Palestine, Ohio, doing so with $160. This story's just crazy. Body cam footage was released from the officers approaching his car. It showed he was wearing a Yankees t-shirt, because of course he was. The cops on that body cam footage summed up the situation pretty well when they realized who they just arrested.
3: Wow. It's crazy the people that do this. Like they could do whatever they want. Like they could do other things. Yeah. They could go other ways. But it's wild.
1: Just wild. Could do whatever you want, and they've got $160 in their hands that they got off of them. So there was that. Then today, we learned about a man scamming 26 women out of $1.8 million. By pretending to be a member of the San Francisco 49ers. This guy's name, Jalen Love. He did this mostly by working out in 49ers gear and posting it on his social media, posting like an NFL player, like he was in the league. He had like a fake contract that he was signing. He was wearing his Niners helmet and working out on the beach, running routes that were hilariously bad. But they fooled 26 women, apparently. And then he'd get the women involved with like investments, and then he'd just ghost them. Like, here's something he would do on social media. Here he was explaining, as he put it, to the kids, his path to the NFL.
4: This is for the kids. This is for the people who want to understand more about my story and get another side of the story outside of just getting drafted into the NFL. So I'll go ahead and lock in for the people who do want to know, who want to follow me. I went undrafted. I just want to keep this short and sweet, not get into too much detail as to how I got in the league, but just a little bit of short and sweetness. Mm-hmm. So what I'm going to do is I am going to post when I was on the 49ers and I ended up getting, I bet I'm in my new McLaren and it's just real touch and go.
1: Don't you just hate that? Like, when you're trying to just talk to the kids, short and sweetness, about your path to the NFL, and then your McLaren starts acting up. That's just, it's the worst. Frustrating. Relatable. Frustrating, though, when that happens. Conspiracy Josh does have some thoughts on this, by the way, Will Dalton.
5: Oh, yeah? Is he about to make an appearance? Yeah, we gotta get the hat. That's right. Gotta do that. We gotta get the whole thing together here. He's traveled a long way to be with us here. There he is.
1: Hello, Will. Hey. Hello. Conspiracy Josh has some thoughts on this matter. Obviously, it's a pretty tough look on the ladies who got scammed by this man. But do you want to know who benefited the most by this headline being out here? Jed York. Did Jed York figure out a way to get some of his law enforcement buddies who were trying to cover up that Kyle Shanahan car accident to arrest this man the week that he was soliciting prostitutes in East Palestine, Ohio? Because guess what? Everybody in the NFL be talking about this Jalen Love now and not talking about who? Jed York. I'm out.
5: I don't know. That owner was still pretty pathetic. It's like you're a billionaire and you're paying for that. Alan, welcome back. It's regular, Josh. I don't know about that.
1: He's not. Well, that's still bad, but this is like a cover-up measure, I think, is what Conspiracy Josh was alleging there.
5: I see.
1: Sounding like Foghorn Leghorn when he does so. the

0: sad part about this whole thing is that the Niners might be a Super Bowl contender, yet nobody, not a soul, is actually talking about the football team because of all of this and everything else that's going on with the Niners and around the Niners, including, yes, the electric substation. 310-840-4910. Let's go to Mr. Positive, who wants it. By the way, we will be anointing a Free-for-All Friday Caller of the Night. Not at the end of this hour, but sometime during the show. It could be you. Mr. Positive has won this award before. Let's see how he brings it tonight here. 310-840-4910. Mr. Positive, where are you steering the ship?
1: To my warriors, as I explode through your radio dial and enter your mind, body, and soul, remember, dreams can be a blessing or dreams can be a curse, but a man without the will to dream will always end up worse. Boom shakalaka, warriors, embrace your passions, destroy your fears, live life orgasmically. Do you know what that means? Live life, destroy your fears. I believe in you. Do you believe in you? As Josh Elvis Graham is doing the karate in front of the mic. He is karateing. He's breaking things. He's breaking down his fears. He wants you to live your dreams. He wants you to go for your dreams. Boom shakalaka. And real quick, everyone in Detroit hates Tarek Skubal. Why? Everybody, all my warriors in Detroit, sports is a business. You do not want to hate greatness. Tarek Skubal is great. If you boo Tarek Skubal, you boo greatness. You boo going for your dreams. You give up on your dreams. Damn it, I have spoken. Warriors in Detroit, embrace greatness. Go for your dreams. Don't be jealous. Damn it.
0: Normal stuff. Free for all Friday, 310-840-4910. You get to steer the ship. Thank you, Mr. Positive. Let's go to Alan. He's in Toronto. Another OG. Alan, go right ahead.
2: Blue Jays defeated the Mariners 8-1 yesterday after a 13-2 massacre at the hands of the Kansas City Royals yesterday. Proof positive that in baseball, what happened yesterday means nothing today. The Blue Jays showed character, and they show that they don't discourage easily. And they're selling out every single game, too. They're getting 42-plus. You need a shoehorn to get into the stadium. Also, the Brewers and the Mets, they played each other 6 times this year, and the Brewers defeated the Mets 4-2. Mets are 60-75, Brewers 84-51. And the Brewers defeated the Rangers today, 6-1, and the Mets lost to the Astros today. Mets payroll, $357 million and change. Brewers payroll, $125 million and change. Stevie Cohen, Mets owner, definitely has more dollars than cents. You know as well as I do, there's no sure way to capture a division or a pennant or a World Series. Yet Stevie just keeps spending and spending like a drunken sailor and with reckless abandon. And the Mets, they make me laugh. You know, it's a civic embarrassment, absolutely civic embarrassment. Last year, they were 45-24 at one point, and then they lost. And then they were 38-55 the next point. And here's an interesting stat. Since 2004 and 2024, 20 seasons, there were 18 teams that were 45-24, all reached the postseason. And the Mets just totally collapsed last year. They were 83-79, not too bad. But they just a total collapse. And it goes to show you, no matter how much money you spend, it's no guarantee that you're going to have a World Series team.
0: Well, let's hope MLB owners hear what you're saying there, Alan. Appreciate the call, especially with the labor dispute that's forthcoming later this year. Steve Cohen has a lot of dollars, but no sense is a bar, though. appreciate that from Alan in Toronto. 310-840-4910 if you want it. It is an exciting week zero slate that we have in front of us in college football. Three head coaches on the hot seat will all be in action. Bill Belichick's Tar Heels facing TCU in Ireland, a game you could listen to noon Eastern time on Westwood One Sports. Lincoln Riley's 14th-ranked USC Trojans. They're the only ranked team in action this weekend. They'll crush San Jose State. But we'll see what Gary Patterson's defense looks like. We'll see how much we see of this number one recruiting class, how many freshmen will be contributing. Speaking of blowouts, Florida State, they're going to throttle New Mexico State, but that doesn't mean the seat's going to cool at all. For Mike Norvell, huge week one game, Monday night, Labor Day night, with SMU visiting Tallahassee. NC State, Virginia, that's the game of the weekend, man. Sold out crowd at Scott Stadium, second place in the ACC beyond Miami. It's completely up for grabs. The winner of this game is going to be in position where they could be that team that gets to Charlotte. The loser almost certainly won't be because of how congested the middle of that league, the second tier of that league, seems to be. And then you want to talk about a great atmosphere. The Fargo Dome for North Dakota State's first FBS game, that's going to be banana land. Sacramento State playing their first ever FBS game. They're going to Eastern Michigan. So there's a lot of interesting all across the board in college football in week zero. 310-840-4910 if you want in. Taking calls nationwide this hour and this hour only. You get to steer the ship in whatever direction you please at 310-840-4910. In addition to getting to your free-for-all Friday calls, we'll answer our question of the night on the show. That question being, what's your boldest prediction for the college football season in 2026? There's an unranked team, a team that hasn't even received a preseason vote, that I think is going to be in the college football playoff. And I'll tell you who that is next on Westwood One Sports Night. The wait is over. 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

0: It's Free for All Friday. 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Here's Josh Graham for Westwood One Sports Night.
1: That's right. This hour only, you get a chance to steer the ship on Free for All Friday. Week zero eve. Football Friday. Free for All Friday. To those who celebrate, let's go to TJ. He's in Michigan. TJ, where are you steering the ship on this free-for-all Friday?
2: Hey, thanks for having me.
1: You're welcome. What do you got?
2: So, yeah, I want to talk about this York situation. If that movie with Will Smith, the concussion movie, about the NFL covering up, all that stuff is true, then I know for a fact that this is something that is very normal practice. And another example, the New York Giants co-owner in the Epstein files.
1: Steve Tisch,
2: And now no one's talking about it. So I'm just not surprised. But also, back to your question of the day, college football predictions.
1: Yeah.
2: Bryce Underwood is going to be a underdog, but that's okay because he's going to take us to the playoffs. And I believe that we're going to beat Ohio State.
1: All right. I love it. Thanks for the call. It's good to hear from you, TJ. Takes. I think he just insinuated that there's like a ring.

0: the owners are involved in some sort of prostitution ring of sorts. I think that's where he was headed there, which is a hotter take than Michigan preseason number 16 getting into the playoff. Beating Ohio State, that's probably going to be a challenge. But think the game is in Ann Arbor this year, if memory serves. Our question of the night did center on college football. By the way, if you want it on Free For All Friday, 310-840-4910. The question we asked is, what is the boldest college football prediction you have for this season? This is the best that we've got. Kansas State is going to go from being unranked in the preseason poll, heck, not even receiving a vote for the preseason top 25, to making the college football playoff this year. K-State, the folks from the Little Apple of Manhattan, Kansas, in the CFP. They have a new head coach in Colin Klein, who is quite literally the perfect man to lead the program. Anytime you have a hiring cycle, you hear people say, oh, he's the perfect person for the job. To the point where that expression kind of becomes a cliche, it loses its power. Michigan hires Kyle Whittingham. Oh, he's perfect for the job. So on and so forth. Colin Klein, there is no person on planet Earth you would rather have leading the K-State football program than Colin Klein. He's one of the greatest players in Wildcat history. During his senior season in the Little Apple, he finished third in Heisman voting. He's one of two players to ever get that many votes. And after his four-year career at K-State, Klein spent nine of his dozen years coaching in Manhattan. He's been everything from a quality control coach to a GA to a quarterback coach, to the offensive coordinator, now the head coach. Over the last 20 years, the Wildcats have enjoyed three double-digit win seasons. Klein was a player for two of them. He was the OC for the third in 2022. So he's a perfect fit for K-State. Avery Johnson is the perfect quarterback for Klein to work with. For starters, there's a built-in relationship there. Klein recruited Avery Johnson to Kansas State. He called plays for him in eight games as a freshman in 2023. At this time a year ago, Johnson was supposed to be a Heisman dark horse. He was coming off a 25-touchdown pass season, seven touchdown runs in 2024. He didn't take that step forward last year. He kind of just maintained. It wasn't a bad season. He had fewer touchdown passes, 18, but he had fewer picks. He had one more touchdown run. So still a really good player and tons of experience. Colin Klein spent the last two seasons at Texas A&M. He's the reason why people think that Marcel Reed's any good. If he can make Marcel Reed a player, he can do the same with Avery Johnson. Now, a strong quarterback coach combo, that's not enough to be a top 10 team or even to be a playoff team, especially when you have offensive line churn. And we've seen the headlines, maybe their best offensive lineman out for the season, a guy that they brought in transferred last year, dealt with some blood clots, probably not going to play this year as well. We're not minimizing that, but with a solid coach, solid budget, solid quarterback, and a perfect schedule as well, the stars are aligning for Kansas State football. The Big 12 has two teams that suck all the oxygen out of the room in terms of the attention they draw: Texas Tech and BYU. Neither of those teams are on the Wildcat schedule. The next highest ranked team from the Big 12 is Utah, also not on K-State's schedule. The most difficult opponent is Houston. That game's going to be played in Manhattan. They also get the worst team, perhaps, in all of Power 4 football, Iowa State. Even on the non-conference slate, Washington State, John Sumrall-less Tulane, both going to be going to K-State. State, and these are going to be games that the Wildcats are favored in. So if you're if we're talking about bold takes, a team that is unranked and didn't even receive a vote for the preseason top 25 is going to be in the college football playoff, and that team is going to be the Kansas State Wildcats. You've heard it here first. 310-840-4910 if you want in on the program. A reminder that tonight's college football predictions that we're doing here, we're going to do playoff picks. We said K-State's going to be in the playoff, but we're going to tell you the 12 teams who will be in the CFP at the top of next hour. We'll tell you the four conference champions from the Power Four as well. If you haven't already, make sure you're subscribed to our YouTube channel and to our podcast, Searching Westwood One Sports Night. My name's Josh Graham. However and wherever you're listening or watching, greatly appreciate that. The great John Fanta from NBC, he joined us earlier. That conversation's already up on our YouTube channel. Same thing for Panthers and Texans interviews. Had a chance to visit with Ted Aroa McMillan, the reigning Offensive Rookie of the Year. Don't know why I said reigning, as if you can win that award twice. Dan Morgan, the GM of the Panthers. J.C. Horn, corner. Danielle Hunter, edge rusher from the Texans. And you can find those conversations up on our channel. It's how you can watch the show in addition to listening to it. Like, comment, subscribe. That all helps us a great deal. However and wherever you're listening or watching, greatly appreciate that. Free for All Friday continues with Carter in Nebraska. Carter, 310-840-4910. Where are you steering the ship?
1: Josh, I'm coming in from Lincoln, Nebraska. Cornhusker Nation.
0: Big Red.
1: The Rule 8 has been stirring, man. Best O-line we've had in years.
0: Wait, what? What did the rule? What is that? Say it again?
1: The Rule 8. You know, here in Nebraska, the Rule 8 is made.
0: Ruling.
1: Every year we start sipping the Kool-Aid. So right now with that rule, it's the Rule 8.
0: Keep going right ahead.
1: Yeah. You know, I can just see it right now. 5-0 Indiana versus 5-0 Nebraska. Beautiful Lincoln, Nebraska. Game day, big new kickoff. Whatever it is here.
0: Okay.
1: Indiana's the reigning national champions. Nebraska goes to 6-0. Brings it to the end for one of the first times in my life. 22-year-old, I live in all the glory days.
0: I hear you.
1: But it's coming back.
0: It's coming back. Okay. I appreciate the call from Nebraska, and I'm looking at the schedule now. It's good to hear from you. And you say 5-0 Nebraska against 5-0 Indiana. You might roll your eyes a little bit, but then you look at it. They're going to beat Ohio. They're going to beat Bowling Green. They're going to beat North Dakota. Those are your first three games. If they win the road game at Michigan State, they're going to beat Maryland at home. Even though Malik Washington, fan of his work at quarterback for the Terrapins. So you might be talking about 5-0 versus 5-0 on October 10th. I buy that. The ruling stuff, I just don't know. I have a lot of history with one Matt Rule. I remember the first time I met Matt Rule was the week after the first college football playoff ranking dropped in the fall of 2014. This was around Halloween time. I was in Philadelphia. He's the head coach of the Temple Owls. And I'm following my alma mater, the East Carolina Pirates, who were ranked in the first ever CFP poll. How is that possible? Well, their offensive coordinator was some guy named Lincoln Riley. You might have heard of him. The offense was electric. East Carolina just came off hanging 70 on the North Carolina Tar Heels a few weeks before that. So, the Pirates are ranked. They're facing Temple. It's a miserable day in Philadelphia. Raining. It's wet. It's cold. And Lincoln's offense couldn't do much of anything. Maybe they scored 10 points in the game. Temple won. Matt Rule was on the map because of this win, beating a ranked opponent. And I'm standing in the tunnel watching this happen the final seconds. And Matt Rule confuses me for some reason as a Temple staffer, tries to give me a chest bump, and I comply. I do give Matt Rule that chest bump. And then I didn't talk to Matt Rule for about 5 or 6 years, and he becomes the Carolina Panthers head coach.

0: I'm based in North Carolina. I covered the Panthers for close to a decade. And I remember running into Matt and I said, hey, Matt, we've met once before. It was in the tunnel at Temple. And before I could even get the sentence out, East Carolina game is what Matt says. I'm like, yeah, you gave me a chest bump and all of that. The ruling. It didn't quite work out for Matt Rhule in Charlotte, the way that it worked out at Temple and at Baylor. And we hope, glory days, you can return to those in Lincoln and Big Red. We'll see. You certainly paid him to do that. You gave him the extension to prevent him from going to his alma mater. We'll see if it pays off. While we're talking about the Midwest, looking at some scores tonight in preseason football, the Chiefs, they played some starters. Travis Kelce had a catch. Monster Delane, we talked about it on draft night. The last time the Chiefs had a top 10 pick, it was some guy named Patrick Mahomes. The last time they took a pick, a player as high as Monster Delane, who they traded up to take at number 6, it was the number 1 overall pick, Eric Fisher, in 2012, 2013 range. They think a lot of this LSU corner. And he had a big tackle for loss tonight. There's a lot to like there. Maybe something to think about when it comes to Defensive Rookie of the Year. Coming up, the last of your free-for-all Friday thoughts and calls at 310-840-4910. And even I have a free-for-all Friday topic involving two Netflix docs that dropped this week to get to. Keep it here on Westwood One Sports Night.
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16: 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It appears by its own numbers, the U.S. government seems insolvent. 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
2: Last call for Free For All Friday calls before we get to our college football playoff picks, the 12 teams that will be in the playoff this year. Conference champions as well for 2026. 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You also can write in your questions via the YouTube chat, Westwood One Sports Night. See West Coast writing in. Josh, I met a big Panthers fan from South Carolina at the Seattle airport on my way home from Vancouver. He listens to you. Told me to avoid Myrtle Beach because it's overrated and go to the Outer Banks. Josh, what's your favorite beach rankings? Ball knowers in North Carolina will tell you. In terms of the beaches you should be going to in the Carolinas. Holden Beach. Trying to make sure we get this right here. Emerald Isle. Carolina Beach. Those are the top three. And you might be thinking in your head, well, Josh, what about Wilmington? Josh, what about Myrtle Beach? Which was the impetus of this this message, this text. Odds are, if you're not located near the beach, if you know the city and you live far away, odds are many others know the city too, and it's overpopulated. And what's great about going to a beach town is avoiding overpopulation. So there you go. Those are the three: Emerald Isle, Carolina Beach, Holden Beach, and the Carolinas. Look it up. Make it happen. 310-840-4910 if you want in. I personally have Free For All Friday topics I want to get to. These are topics that

0: under normal circumstances, I wouldn't have a chance to get to, but would love to talk about, namely, two Netflix docs that dropped this week that I'm excited to watch. I haven't seen these yet, but I'm excited to watch both of them. Untold, The Testimony of Vince Young. Apparently, Jeff Fisher gets really spicy in the interviews, talking about he didn't want Vince Young and may or may not have drafted Vince Young just to tick off their owner at the time. That's not great. Vince Young just getting into what he did at Texas makes him a fascinating figure. So can't wait to watch that for obvious reasons. But then this one might be even higher up on the list. There is a Netflix true crime documentary called Death of the Pastor's Wife, going back to Myrtle Beach. This is about the tragic death of a woman named Micah Miller, 30-year-old wife of a South Carolina pastor named J.P. Miller, that happened a couple of years ago. It was officially ruled a suicide from a self-inflicted gunshot. Her death, though, has led to some suspicions that maybe there was some foul play there, perhaps even at the hand, by the hand of the pastor. Now, why am I bringing this up? My sister was friends with the pastor's wife. So when I visited my sister who lived in Myrtle Beach for years, I, on Sundays, would go to this church and listen to this pastor preach. In fact, the day I got engaged to my wife, we heard this pastor's sermon. We went to a place called Brook Green Gardens. I got on one knee. I asked my wife to marry me, my now wife. So I've heard this pastor. And what goes to the next level is that the night before I heard that sermon, when I went out on the boardwalk, Broadway, the whole thing in Myrtle Beach, my sister said, hey, we need to meet up with Micah. Need to meet my friend Micah at this piano bar, the pastor's wife. So we show up at this piano bar. We're at one of these small, dingy tables, corner tables, and it's me, it's my sister, it is Micah, the now deceased wife of this pastor, and then the husband rolls up, the husband, this pastor, rolls up with Jell-O shots for all four of us. Yes, the pastor from this church, first time I met him, handed us all Jell-O shots. I don't think I've consumed a Jell-O shot since that happened, close to 5 years ago. Thought it was very strange at the time. And then these headlines pop up. But for perspective, Will, in terms of how close my sister was to the now deceased Micah Miller, center of this documentary, I've gotten this screenshot from members of my family that have watched this documentary already. And in the documentary, there it is, for those watching on YouTube and X, there's Micah Miller, there's my sister, in the Netflix documentary. So they were close enough that I'm having Jell-O shots with this pastor. Needless to say, I'm interested in what's going to happen in this doc. Interested what I'm going to learn. I don't know. Will Dalton, you seem very interested in this.
1: I mean, when you sent me that screenshot there of your, because you sent that and you didn't tell me your sister was in it. You just sent it to me.
0: Well, she's not in it. Just a picture. Oh, you just mean the picture. Yeah.
1: Yeah, and you just kind of let me put the pieces together there, and I was like, who is that? And you explained. And I, my mind was just like blown. Yeah. Like the fact that your sister's in that, it was that close to everything. It's a I might have to go watch this. I mean, it's a hell of a story.
0: I don't know why women have such an interest in true crime, but guys don't. Like, I would not normally seek out something like this at all. But I am because
1: of would.
0: The really?
1: I do find it. I mean, well, let me rephrase that. I don't seek it out much, but I do find myself when I cut them on or when I do watch something like this, I do get hooked, and I'm like, oh, I gotta see what's gonna happen here. So I do like it.
0: There you go.
1: It's popular.
0: Are you a Jell-O shot guy?
1: I don't hate them. I mean, I'll gladly take one or two.
0: God bless America.
1: That's right.
0: Will Dalton, it's not usual that the Baltimore Orioles, my Orioles, play while we're on the air. But they're on the West Coast. They're in Sacramento. They blew an eighth inning lead. It goes to extra innings. And they get a walk-off hit. Or no, pardon. They score two runs in the top half of the 10th, hold on to win 4-3 against the A's. And apparently, Rashawn in Sacramento has thoughts on this game. Rashawn, I'm an Orioles fan, so what do you got to say here?
2: Man, they hit me on the edge of my seat, man. For the record, I just got out here, man. You know, I'm out here, you know, check
0: You're
2: out
0: You're at the game!
2: Well, I didn't make I flew in a little late, but I'm going to catch tomorrow's and Sunday's game before I hit on Denver for that game.
0: Oh, so but, you're an Orioles fan, too?
2: Yeah, big Orioles fan, man, big Orioles fan. You know, okay. I set my vacation around, you know, when the schedule comes out. I try to, you know, hit different ballparks that I haven't hit yet. So, you know, dwindling down, you know, even though this ballpark out here was a minor league park, so this technically doesn't count, you know, but it's still something to see.
0: It counts, Rashawn. And by the way, I had an Orioles trip for next weekend that I've been planning to do for a while but haven't bought tickets. Like, I took the time off to do it. They play the Red Sox on a Sunday afternoon. I make a trip out to Camden Yards every year. And then they play the Guardians on Monday. But I haven't bought the tickets because after the deadline, I thought that they were going to go into the tank and I wouldn't want to go out that way. But
2: right.
0: I think I got to make it happen. Now I think I need to be there next Sunday and Monday.
2: You definitely got to make it happen. We are actually planning to go to that series. I think we're going to do the Thursday night game and the Friday night game because, you know, that'll be Adley's first game back, you know,
0: so,
2: in Camden Yards.
0: Here's the question. I only own two Orioles jerseys with names on the back. I've got Jackson Holliday. I've got Adley Rutschman. Do I wear an Adley Rutschman jersey to that Sunday Red Sox game? Do I do it?
2: You could. You know, you won't get, you know, we still love Adley here, you know, so it won't be like getting the booze or anything like that. You know? But, I mean, he's been sucking, so that might bring some bad luck to old. So I will go with the Holliday jersey, though. Definitely with the Holliday.
0: Rashawn, Sacktown. Enjoy specifically. Hey, here, the folks in Sacramento get upset when you say that they're playing in Sacramento. It's West Sacramento. That the game
2: West Sacramento.
0: Right? It's across the bridge in West Sacramento. So you enjoy yourself this weekend, and I appreciate the call. It's good to hear from you.
2: I definitely will, man. Thanks for taking my phone call, man.
0: There he goes. I love it, man. Oriole fans always welcome. Looking at the American League standings right now, the wild card, the Orioles and the Rangers are two back of the final wild card spot. Now the Rangers are neck and neck with the Astros as well for the AL West race. The Guardians lost tonight. They have the final wild card spot. As mentioned, two ahead of the Rangers and the Orioles. 2.5 back is the Toronto Blue Jays. And then kind of falling off a little bit. The Mariners and the Twins are 4 back. And then the Tigers have fallen off the map. 5.5 back of the final wild card spot. So that's the current rundown of things. Tarek Skubal made his return to Detroit tonight. Pitched tremendously. The Dodgers needed an RBI hit from Freddie Freeman to win it in the eighth, or to go ahead in the eighth, win 2-1. Yankees beat the Red Sox tonight. That's of note as well. Now that Free for All Friday is finished, we will predict the 12-team college football playoff field for this year and the conference championship.

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1: Question of the night. Week zero, Eve. What is your boldest college football prediction for 2026? Think about that question if we asked it at this time last year. And somebody called into this show and said, I think Indiana is going to win its first ever national championship and run the table, and Cal transfer Fernando Mendoza is going to win the Heisman Trophy. You'd probably say, okay, dude, somebody's having a great time on this Friday evening. But that's never going to happen. What say you? What's the boldest prediction you have for what's going to happen this year? 310-840-4910. We have some picks to hand out because time's run out on the offseason. College football's here. Let's make our predictions now for the conference champions in the Power Four conferences and also the 12 teams that will be participating in the college football playoff, starting with conference champs. In the SEC, we're picking the Texas Longhorns. Hook 'em. They have the best roster in college football. Everybody's talking about 2027 being a generational draft. Texas might have four first round or four top 10 draft picks. The way we talked about Ohio State having all those dudes in this year's draft, that could be Texas in the form of Arch Manning and Goosby at left tackle. And maybe the best player pound for pound in college football in Colin Simmons. Cam Coleman, the transfer from Auburn. That's going to be the number one target for Arch Manning. We believe in Steve Sarkisian. We believe in this Texas team with the way they finished the season. Love the addition of Hollywood Smothers, the running back from NC State from the portal as well. There's too much to like to go in a different direction. Texas, your SEC champion. In the Big Ten, it's the Oregon Ducks. This is going to be the second Big Ten championship for Dan Lanning in 3 years. Dante Moore was great last year. He's going to be even better seeing a major upgrade in his weapons. Watch out. Evan Stewart back. Two of the three most productive receivers were true freshmen last year, and they're just going to keep ascending. Same thing for their running back, Davidson, as well, who was a freshman last year, had a great year. Oregon, bringing so much back, they're going to win the Big Ten. In the ACC, it's not sexy, but it's the Miami Hurricanes. In more than two decades of being in the ACC, the Canes have never won the conference. They've never won the ACC. Despite making the national championship game last season, the Canes didn't even play in the conference championship in Charlotte. It was Virginia and Duke, you might remember, and Duke ended up winning with who? Darian Minsa as their quarterback. Now Miami's QB. The playoff felt like a breakthrough moment for Mario Cristobal. That's going to be followed with their first ACC crown in 2026. To the Big 12 we go. So far, it's all chalk, right? Now we rip things. We try to throw a curveball at you here. We're going Kansas State Wildcats to win the Big 12. They do not have to play Texas Tech. They do not have to play Utah. They do not have to play BYU. And we love Colin Klein, who's back in the Big 12 and back at his alma mater in Manhattan, Kansas. I think the record's going to be enough for them to get to the championship game, and they'll win the damn thing. Can't go all chalk. We're going to do things a little different, and we're going to say K-State is your Big 12 champion. To the group of six, who's going to be the group of six participant in the college football playoff? You know who we're going with? UTSA. Triangle of Toughness. Beep, beep. The Roadrunners. It's time to see Jeff Traylor get rewarded and break through, especially with having Owen McCown back at QB. Their continuity, it stands out in a year. There's so much turnover in that conference, in the American Athletic Conference. Memphis, USF, Tulane, they all lost their head coaches this past cycle. North Texas lost Drew Mestemaker to Oklahoma State. Navy lost Blake Horvath. So in a year of turnover in the league, UTSA is banking on continuity, and Jeff Traylor is a tremendous coach. He breaks through from the American. They're the group of six participant in the college football playoff. So we have these teams already, Will. Have them all documented as being college football playoff teams. Texas, Oregon, Miami, K-State, UTSA. Now, I'm an East Carolina graduate. Not great at math. Don't even know if they teach math at East Carolina University. But if I'm doing the math right in my head, Will, if those are five automatic bids that are spoken for, we still have seven more spots to fill for the CFP. So how about we get to filling those spots? CFP, in addition to those five conference champions, there are a few no-brainers that you look at and say, okay, it doesn't matter if they get the auto bid, they're going to be in the playoff. Ohio State's one of those teams. Georgia's one of those teams. Indiana, we're going to respect Kurt Cignetti enough to say they're going to be one of those. They don't have the most difficult schedule this year when you look at it. Notre Dame, they've gamed the system enough and their schedule's cake enough that they're going to be in the CFP as well. If they finish top 12, they're automatically through, which was not a benefit they had this past year where Miami got the edge the last week. We're looking at three teams now. If those four are in, Ohio State, Georgia, Indiana, Notre Dame, we're now looking at three teams for the final two spots in the playoff. And those three teams are LSU, Oklahoma. You know, I'm going to make it four teams for the final two spots here. We're looking at, or where is my math? Four teams for three spots. Seven at-large bids here. LSU, Oklahoma, Penn State, Texas Tech. One of those teams is not going to get in. We're going to call K-State a bid snatcher in that Big 12 title game, meaning Texas Tech is still going to get in as an at-large. By the way, a happy birthday to the boss man here at Westwood One Sports, Armin Williams, who I'm sure is listening right now at this late hour. It is officially his birthday on this Saturday. He's a Texas Tech Red Raider. So we're going to say Texas Tech's going to get in just because that'll make Armin smile. Texas Tech's in. Penn State, with their cake Big Ten schedule, that conference is going to get the benefit of the doubt when they've won the last three national championships and three different schools have done so. Congrats to Matt Campbell and his Nittany Lions. We are in the college football playoff. That leaves two SEC teams for one spot. Is it Brent Venables and his new contract extension and John Mateer? Or is it LSU with Lane Kiffin? We're all nodding along. It's going to be Lane Kiffin that gets the final spot into the college football playoff. So, to make this nice and clean, show this thing out, here is the order that we have for the 12-team college football playoff. Your four bye teams. Oregon, a one seed. Miami is the two. Texas Longhorns, the three. Ohio State, the four. Those will be teams that get a bye. Then you have four first-round hosts. Notre Dame, the five seed. Georgia, the

0: State, the 8 seed. The last four teams in are LSU, the 9 seed, K-State, the 10 seed, Texas Tech, the 11, UTSA is the 12. That is your college football playoff. Those are your 12 teams in. If it were to shake out that way, it would require some weird things to take place. You would have three teams from the state of Texas getting into the 12-team playoff, and it's not A&M who's ranked in the top 10. They're going to be mad as hell in College Station. They're not going to be saying gig'em. They're going to be saying get him, talking about the CFP committee chair. UTSA, Texas, Texas Tech, all in the college football playoff this year. Two teams from the Big 12 Conference, Kansas State and Texas Tech, getting it as well. Still probably going to upset people. Armin's texting me. He doesn't want a pity vote. Would it make you feel better, Armin, if I told you that I wrote this 7 or 8 hours ago, before I knew it was your birthday tomorrow? I hope so. Will Dalton, that's what we've got here. For the college football playoff in 2026, I haven't yet done the thing where I put together the bracket and then pick it game by game. I thought that this was already monotonous enough, especially when I was trying to do math. Wait, how many more teams are left? I'm just going to make it four teams here. Not exactly a strong suit, math.
1: No. But, I mean, it's not mine either. So then we're really in trouble because neither of us know how to do it well.
0: Pine Needle writes in, LSU's loaded. Love him or hate him, Lane's an incredible coach. They will not be that far down. I mean, if you make the playoff in year one, that's pretty good, especially with a lot of turnover that they have at LSU. I think it's a win regardless. You should be happy with that. Also, are we sure Lane's incredible? Oh, Lane's this incredible coach. What's he won exactly? Oh, but he was at Ole Miss. Okay, what about at Tennessee? What about at USC? What about with the Raiders? As the OC at Alabama, he won, but he was Nick Saban's offensive coordinator. So, not saying Lane Kiffin's a bad coach. Not saying that at all. Just, yeah, can we pump the brakes on he's a great coach until he actually wins something? Win something of note. Because if Lane Kiffin made that much of a difference, Will, you might think Lane leaving Ole Miss to go to LSU would prompt Ole Miss to lose its first playoff game or its second playoff game. But instead, they won two playoff games and got to the semifinal and almost beat Miami in that semifinal. By the way, speaking of my alma mater, East Carolina University, the Pirates, they're going to shock the world week one. You know the saying that when Saban was at his height last decade, everybody would say, "We want Bama." It's a thing that people would say. We want Bama. Well, my alma mater, East Carolina, gets Bama week one. So from a scouting perspective, I wanted to see what ECU sees on tape in prepping for the Crimson Tide. So Blake Harrell, ECU's head football coach, is going to join us on the Saturday Josh Graham Show, 4 to 7 p.m. on Westwood One Sports. Will Dalton and I immediately following North Carolina TCU, a game you can listen to on Westwood One Sports, will be talking some college football on Saturday. Will Dalton is a crazy person, though. Just saw him yawn a second ago, and that's a scary sight when you consider that in addition to producing this show, you're going to be producing Linnell Willingham.

0: morning show from 8 to 11 a.m. And watching your Tar Heels at noon and then producing the Josh Graham show on Saturday afternoon.
1: Yeah, we might have to get a little more caffeine in the system in the break.
0: Probably.
1: But, I mean, you asked me how I wanted to tackle this. Like, just pull an all-nighter, stay up, or sleep for a few hours. And I think I'm just going to sleep for a few hours and say the heck with it.
0: Good luck with that.
1: Thank you.
0: Coming up next, a sports story that is a very tough look for the ladies out there. Keep it here on Westwood One Sports Night.
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0: Westwood One Sports Night. Here's Josh Graham.
1: Graham's gambling 20 minutes from now. Three wagers on the card we're excited to hand out for week zero of the college football season. We will be tracking our record on football picks throughout the year for college and the NFL. Been handing out picks on various shows for the last eight football seasons. All but one of those years we haven't had a losing record. So we've only had one losing record in seven of those 8 years. So we feel confident. We're going to hand out some picks in just a little bit. But first, we need to talk to the ladies for a second. This is a safe space. We need to talk to the lady sports fan out there. Or just ladies in general. Specifically those that could be duped by a man pretending to play for the San Francisco 49ers and have money stolen from you, defrauded from you, in the way of 26 women scammed by this dude posing as a San Francisco 49ers player. If you do not know this story by now, that is taking over the internet. Dejon Love has been arrested by the FBI along with an 18-year-old accomplice in an airport in Boise, Idaho. They've been charged with conspiracy to commit wire fraud and wire fraud. 26 women were defrauded by this guy, scammed by this guy, allowing him to make $1.8 million posing as a Niners football player. The main issue with this story is, and why it's a tough look for the women, any dude out there could figure out in 20 seconds that this dude was not a San Francisco 49er. That this dude was not a football player. And the signs were endless, and 26 women were duped here. Ladies, you gotta wear this one. This is on you. Honestly, feel like it's necessary to do a workshop. You know how when something gets messed up, a certain call or a mistake happens, coaches might show a play on film saying, hey, what would you do situationally here? Use it as a coaching point. Let's use this as a coaching point to the ladies out there that might not know how to tell that this guy is legit or not. Well, let's start here. Go to the team website, click on roster, and see if he's listed there. If he's not, he's not on the team. There's a good starting point. Secondly, if the guy is wearing

0: a 49ers helmet while running routes on sand, running routes that look more like Drewski's running them rather than a receiver in the NFL, that's another sign that perhaps this guy isn't replacing Brandon Ayuk in San Francisco. Will Dalton, let me just ask you this. What do you find most funny about this story? What is the part most entertaining to you?
1: I mean, I think it is the route running piece of this.
0: Just the video. Like,
1: it's the video and the dude, like, he had like a, what is it, a McLaren or something?
0: Okay, but that, I mean, that's the part where the women would say, hey, Josh, to our defense, the guy is driving McLarens. But,
1: yeah.
0: And he's trying to get the women to do and get involved in investments. That's his move. Hey, invest in this thing, and then he'd just take all the money, and then he'd ghost these people and do it 26 times. So I guess it's just like the movie, gosh, what was the name? You haven't seen this movie. The Michael Keaton movie from the early 90s where he's like a squatter and a scammer and would just show up at people's houses and or show up at people's property. Pacific Heights is the movie I'm thinking of. And he's just scamming people. That's exactly what this guy did. I'm going to show up in an expensive car with a pocket full of cash, and you're going to think that I'm rich and I'm a big deal. Thus, when I ask you to make an investment, you make the investment thinking you can be rich like me and drive a McLaren, and then I'll steal your car.
1: Yeah, I mean, I think that's also my brain being wired to think, oh, this guy's undrafted, so he's just skating by, you know, he's not going to have a McLaren, he's not loaded, he wasn't like a number one draft pick. But a female that's not a, you know, in the know on these things or doesn't watch football like that or know how these things go, they may not know that. So that's kind of my brain there.
0: Will Dalton, the NFL minimum salary is $885,000.
1: Mm-hmm.
0: You can afford a McLaren if you are in the NFL, period.
1: Yeah, but if you're undrafted,
0: like, Will Dalton,
1: you ain't driving a McLaren, or you shouldn't be. You still got to pay your agent. You got a lot of.
0: Here's another sign, because ladies, they pride themselves in being very good at stalking people on social media.
1: They're very good at it.
0: Like my wife, she stalked my entire social media within a week of meeting me.
1: Mm-hmm.
0: Had questions.
1: Like
0: the
1: FBI.
0: Whole. Right. They're very good at this. Ladies, if this guy played for the San Francisco 49ers, maybe one question you could ask. Why is a T inside team facilities in one of the pictures or videos?
1: Right.
0: That's one question.
1: Team?
0: See, that's the other piece. Football, you might know, is a team sport where there's 53 freaking guys on the team. Not one photo or video of him with one of his teammates? No, but there's the guy who's gassing him up when he's signing the piece of paper, signing his contract to be a 49er. And he duped Google AI into saying he was a player for the 49ers. But then if you look in the screenshot, if you stop it, the video that they're basing the information, AI's basing the information off of, is not him. It's another player on the 49ers in the actual picture. So even then that he quickly said, yeah, that's not me saying it. It's Google saying it.
1: It's
0: ladies,
1: just a fascinating story.
0: It really ladies, this is not a good look for you. It isn't. Now, I'm not saying this in a gloating manner at all. There are many stories that happen where the fellows have to raise their hand up and say, yep, that one's on us as a people. Ladies, 26 of yours got duped in the way of $1.8 million, and most of the fellas pretty quickly could have identified that this guy was full of it. Staying in the NFL, there is no sadder place to be in sports this weekend than the Dolphins-Falcons preseason game tonight. The saddest place in sports, Dolphins-Falcons earlier tonight. The only reason Miami fans showed up to this game, showed up to Hard Rock Stadium, was to boo Tua Tagovailoa. After spending six seasons with the Dolphins, he made his return to Hard Rock Stadium tonight. And here is some of the reception that he received from the crowd. Now, this is America where you can believe whatever you want on religious grounds, but I happen to believe there's a heaven and there's a hell. And Oliver, if we could play the sound one more time, this is how I imagine hell to sound like. You go to hell, and then as you're walking, there aren't pearly gates in hell, they're like fiery gates. Like, picture yourself walking through fiery gates and you see Satan sitting on some sort of throne ahead of you. And this is what you're hearing as you're walking around fiery gates. Oh my God! No! I'm sorry! I'm sorry! Whoa, no! What's that whistle? I gotta watch the Dolphins play! No! That's what I imagine hell looks like. It's preseason football on a loop with no starters out there, and then that's the sound you have to hear. That's what's greeting you. There are some folks out there that feel that Dolphins fans booing to it, that's a bit harsh. It's sad to shell out money to boo a guy. After all, the main reason he didn't pan out in Miami is because of all the injuries he had, right? Then again, the Dolphins were significantly hamstrung by having to pay Tua $55 million this year to not play for them. Let's not forget about the way he popped off on fans last year, saying, oh, it's easy for people eating chips on their couch to say these things. Not great. That's pretty childish. Also childish and not what you want from a quarterback, constantly pointing fingers at others when things get rough rather than putting it on your shoulders. So there are reasons to dislike Tua, and it's understandable why, if it affects your football team negatively, that you want to go to a game and boo. It was also sad watching Tua play tonight. Number one, starters generally don't play in the third preseason game league-wide. The fact that Tua is having to play at all, that's unfortunate for him. Led a scoring drive on his first possession, but then the second series ended in unfortunate fashion, as you will hear right here.
2: Of the coaches in the league hired over the last few years. Tua Tagovailoa fumbles the snap. It's loose and Willie Gay jumps on it. The Dolphins have the football off the Tagovailoa fumble.
0: Second straight week Tua fumbled off a center quarterback exchange. The only reason that Tua is going to be the day one starter is because Michael Penix wasn't cleared until a couple days ago. And you have a new coach and a new offense. Another reason why this might be the saddest place in sports to be, neither of these teams are going to be good this year. It's not just the Falcons with the new coach and new starting quarterback. Miami has Jeff Hafley and Malik Willis. And to go a step further, there's no hope that the Dolphins are going to be good. In fact, given the generational nature, at least that's how it's being framed, of next year's draft, you've got fans rooting for them to be bad. Remember when Miami fans started saying, tank for Tua, tank for Tua? Oh, a lot of time has passed since then, huh? And then by the time the draft arrived, he wasn't the number one quarterback.

0: back on the board that year. Remember, Joe Burrow went number one in that draft. Miami and Arizona are seen to be the two worst teams in the league. The only reason the Falcons have hope is that they're in the NFC South, a division that they finished in a three-way tie for first place in last year, despite the fact that they fired their head coach still and Raheem Morris. The Falcons, they lost James Pierce Jr. for 8 weeks due to suspension. The other first-round edge that they took a year ago, Jaylen Walker, he's out for the season with an ACL tear. That's brutal. It's a sad state of affairs. Dolphins, Falcons, a bit of a bummer, dude, to quote a wise man in a movie from the 90s. This is a bummer. Clearly, you're not a golfer. The time has come for us to place bets for the week zero slate for the college football season. We have three wagers on the card, and we'll share them with you next on Westwood One Sports Night.
1: Last season, the Patriots and Bears went from worst to first. Who could make the jump this season? John Harbaugh's Giants? Tyler Shuck and the Saints? Dare we say the Cleveland Browns with Deshaun Watson? Westwood One Sports.
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0: Josh Graham.
1: Three bets for week zero of the college football season. They're all in the evening window because we're avoiding betting on North Carolina TCU, NC State, Virginia as well. Just want to sit back and enjoy those games. Don't have anything on the line. Gonna stay away from both of those. A lot of weird things can happen. So what are we betting on? Glad you asked, because it's time for Graham's Gambling.
0: It's time for Graham's Gambling. Let's make some money.
1: Let's. My favorite bet for week zero involves history. The Hornets of Sacramento State are visiting that depressing gray field in eastern Michigan. Starting play in the MAC, because that makes sense. Yes, it's perfectly sensible that Northern Illinois is in the Mountain West and Sacramento State is in the MAC. Mm-hmm. Right on. So what are we going to bet for this historic occasion? Moving up from FCS to FBS, the Hornets of Sacramento State. Something the school and its alums are never going to forget. Sacramento State, team total under 21.5. Last year, the Hornets in FCS averaged 13.5 points per game. Traveling across the country, playing at FBS for the first time, I don't think they're going to score more than 8 points their average from a year ago. So we say they're going to be held under 21.5. That's what we say. Sacramento State, team total, under 21.5. This one you're going to hate. Hold your nose. Florida State minus 17.5 first half against New Mexico State. When it comes to these big spreads in week zero, there are a lot of park the bus possibilities. Florida State doesn't look like a great football team, but do you know who isn't all that great? New Mexico State. And when Mike Norvell gets the chance to run it up on teams, every single time in games like this, not only do they win, but they cover too. The one exception being the time that Jordan Travis got hurt. That's the only time that Mike Norvell has not covered in a setting such as this. And let's not forget, Mike Norvell's had, shall we say, a not-so-fun offseason where everybody assumes he's going to be fired, and the only reason that he kept his job is because Florida State sued the ACC and didn't have enough money left over in order to fire their football coach. Like, that's the assumption that's out there. Mike Norvell, if given the chance with those, shall we say, crispy Seminole fans, going to want to put a pretty number up on the board. But the thing is, when you bring the reserves in there and you have a very important game in week one, a Monday night Labor Day game against SMU, you don't want to risk injuring any of your starters. So we're not focused on the second half. We're focused on the first half. I think they get up 21-3. I think they go up maybe even 28-7. Maybe they shut out New Mexico State in the first half. We're laying the 17.5 first half with the Seminoles. And lastly, we're on Stanford. Lay the 3.5 with the Stanford Cardinal against Hawaii. Stanford had an interim coach in Frank Reich last year who took over because there was a scandal that happened late in the offseason with the Cardinal. They needed to have somebody man the program. Not a good situation for Frank Reich to be in. Frank Reich told me that he was shopping at a Costco in Greensboro, North Carolina, when he got the call from Andrew Luck saying, hey, we might need a football coach for this year. Not great. And then week zero of last year, They played Hawaii on the island, and it was one of the most egregious, gross losses you can imagine a team having. They should have won the game 2-3 times over. They lose in overtime to Hawaii. Guarantee you, Stanford has not forgotten about that game, and now Hawaii's traveling to the farm to face the Cardinal. We say lay the 3.5 points with the Stanford Cardinals. So in review, Will Dalton, you've known me about as long as anybody in this industry.
2: Mm-hmm.
1: Do I generally like betting unders and laying points?
2: No, you don't like to lay.
1: Hell no. I usually like betting underdogs and overs, brother. But I like winning more. And I see Sacramento State, team total under 21.5. Florida State, first half, minus 17.5. And Stanford, minus 3.5 against Hawaii. I see three winners right there. And that's what I'm betting for week zero of the college football season. Why are you smiling?
2: So you didn't want any of the Carolina,
1: nope.
2: TCU,
1: absolutely
2: NC State?
1: Nope.
2: You don't want any of that?
1: You know, look up one thing for me. See if you can find this. What is the first quarter line on North Carolina TCU? Like North Carolina, how many points are they getting in the first quarter? Because I saw North Carolina plus 5.5, first half stayed away. 8.5, 9.5, some places the point spread for this game. We're getting all these odds, by the way, courtesy of our friends at DraftKings.
2: 2.5.
1: We'll pass. If it was 3 or 3.5, I might do it. We know. I'm going to stay away. No, I just...
2: I might get in on it.
1: You can. Knock yourself out as a Tar Heel fan if you want that. Don't put that evil on me, Ricky Bobby. Don't do that. We'll give you a prediction, though. Since this is the first college football game of the year, and it's on Westwood One in Dublin... Noon kickoff Eastern time on Saturday. Here is a prediction for that game. The overreaction to North Carolina TCU is going to be intense. Because public opinion is molded by standalone games. It's especially true in the NFL where every single week, have you heard Westwood One broadcast Thursday night, Sunday night, Monday night football? Everybody's watching the same game at once, and there's nothing else running counter-programming to it. We're all paying attention to the same thing. We don't see as many games like that in college football. Yeah, you have the monster game in windows, but on Saturdays, all the windows have dozens and dozens and dozens of games going on at one time. You even have games going up against the Thursday and Friday night games. North Carolina TCU is a rare exception. As mentioned, noon Eastern, week zero, after an offseason where all we've coveted and all we've longed for is meaningful football. Enough of this preseason crap. Give us games that matter where the starters are playing and there are stakes. This is the one game we have to open the season. Stand alone, nothing else running against it. And regardless of the results, the loser of this game is going to be the story. If the Tar Heels lose, you got Bruce Feldman out there saying this is a must win for Bill Belichick. And it's week zero. If the Tar Heels lose, the Belichick noise gets loud right away. Wait, he's getting paid $10 million a year and went 4-8 last year and is off to an 0-1 start. And his GM that he made, the highest paid GM in college football, is being investigated right now by the university, and he's on administrative leave. Awesome. If TCU loses this game as sizable favorites, the knives suddenly are out for Sonny Dykes. During camp, he dismissed a starting safety for alleged aggravated assault. Then the program tried to ban credentials for the Fort Worth Star-Telegram for reporting about this incident. Something that sent somebody to the hospital. And by the way, the Fort Worth Star-Telegram is the only outlet that has a beat writer that travels for all the TCU games. Sonny Dykes, he had this petty comment about his multi-year starter at quarterback, Josh Hoover, who's now Indiana's starting quarterback. You might remember this.
3: Stats are stats, and I think, you know, you look for us, and I think Josh started 31 games here as a quarterback, and we turned the ball over 40. He turned the ball over 42 times in those 31 starts.
1: Why? Why do you say that? Will Dalton, did you see the way that Kurt Cignetti responded to this, by the way?
2: No, I didn't.
1: So those comments were brought up, 42 interceptions in 31 games. Kurt Cignetti was asked about it. His quote, when Josh got here, he met his two new best friends. You want to know who those two best friends are?
2: His receivers.
1: No. Great defense and a really good run game, and he was never really the same after that.
2: I love Kurt Cignetti. I love it.
1: He met his two best friends. Great defense and really good run game. Which is to say he did not have those things at TCU. But going back to the loser being the story of this game, we saw this to a degree when they met in Chapel Hill last year. You and I were at this game, Will. Bill Belichick's first game, Labor Day night. I'm posting pictures out there, and they're all blowing up because everybody's watching this one game. Adam Schefter, Ian Rappaport are reposting everything we're putting out. TCU beat Carolina big. And that was probably the first and last impression the national college football public had on either of those teams. So I'm filibustering. In terms of a prediction, TCU will win because there's no reason to believe the Tar Heels are going to be markedly better than they were a year ago with 60 newcomers. But unlike last year's game, the Horned Frogs, they're going to win ugly, but not by an ugly margin. They're probably going to run the ball a little bit more. You do have a change at quarterback. The Harvard kid's not the same as Josh Hoover. So expect a close and ugly rock fight. Bad weather in Dublin. Bill Belichick's defense to stand tall a little bit. TCU wins the game. Let's call it 26-17. We've been talking about all these predictions. CFP, conference champions. Who's going to win the national championship? Who's going to win it all? We have a pick, and we'll tell you who that is next.
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1: Week zero doesn't kick off till Saturday, but that does not mean we haven't already seen insane finishes in college football. We have a couple that we'll bring to you in just a moment, but we're asking this question now. Last call for phone calls, because we got Say What about 20 minutes from now. What is your boldest college football prediction for 2026? 310-840-4910 if you want in. I'll share my answer in just a bit. But we need to pick the national championship winner. Since the season's about to start, now is the time to start handing out our picks. And even though it's become trendy, we can't resist picking the Oregon Ducks to win it all. We can't resist the urge, the temptation. So we're steering in. We're buying in. All the Duck stock you want to sell to us, we're buying it. Oregon, for the first time ever, will win the national championship. This is the season that chalk returns to the game. Last year was an anomaly. Indiana was ranked 20th in the preseason poll, and then they ran the table. Shame on the voters, though. Kurt Cignetti makes the playoff his first year, and you're going to rank them 20th in the preseason poll? The CFP has existed for a dozen years. Other than Indiana, all the champions were ranked in the top six of the preseason poll. Eight of those 11 were ranked in the top three. So while it can be tempting to get cute or get nervous at how popular a certain championship pick seems, don't get deterred when it comes to number two Oregon. In fact, we think it would be a total shock if any team ranked outside the top seven of the preseason poll wins it all this year. Those are the seven teams we think can win it all. That's the top tier of the sport. That's the championship tier of the sport. And with Oregon, the returning production is just too strong to ignore. Obviously, Dante Moore turning down an opportunity to be drafted in round one, coming back to the Ducks, that's a really big deal. They even spent to secure Dylan Raiola from Nebraska to be the Ducks' future starter at the position. But while the quarterbacks have attracted most of the headlines, don't ignore how much better the skill positions are in Eugene this year. Evan Stewart was supposed to be the best receiver that this team had a year ago. He got hurt, didn't play all of last year. He's back and healthy now, though. But in his absence, a couple of freshmen that probably wouldn't have gotten as much playing time were two of the three most productive receivers on the team. And now they're going into their sophomore year. Jordan Davison at running back, going into his sophomore campaign, he had a really good freshman season. Don't forget about the defense. Dan Lanning's a defensive guy, after all. Love the older linebacker room, including Uiagalelei. Their secondary is strong. Their top two corners are back, both of whom have had touchdowns last year defensively. They brought in this Minnesota transfer at safety that's going to make a difference. With this pick, we are following the recent trends. That's what we're doing here. The last three national champions have featured a head coach winning their first title. Jim Harbaugh, Ryan Day, Kurt Cignetti. Dan Lanning is the best coach in the country that has not won a championship. Steve Sarkisian, Mario Cristobal, they're also contenders with the rosters they have. Maybe they break through this year if it's not Oregon. The Big Ten, though, has won the last three national titles. They've done it with three different teams. We think that trend continues, the Ducks being the fourth in a row to win and the fourth different team. In terms of who they play for the national championship, we have Oregon taking down the Texas Longhorns. Congrats, SEC. You finally get to the national championship game where you haven't been the last three seasons. Oregon takes down Texas in the championship game in Las Vegas next January. The Ducks, somebody fire up, shout, win their first ever national championship. 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Jonathan is in California. Jonathan, what is your bold college football prediction for this year? We just lost Jonathan. Maybe he fell asleep on us. In California, that's no excuse at this time. So we do the Mutombo finger wag and say, shame on you. But actually, as promised, we have it queued up, these excellent finishes that we've seen in college football tonight. In the FCS ranks, shout out to Cal Poly. Here is the situation. It is fourth down and eight. There are 18 seconds left to go. The Vandals of Idaho are leading 34-31. The Mustangs, they need to convert on fourth down. They need a score in order to win the game. And from the 35-yard line, this is what happened next.
0: Man in that position, this is outside his range. On fourth down, Grigsby on the rollout. Directing traffic, now throws it. Coming back for it.
2: Oh!
0: Touchdown! Tavion McCoy does it again for Cal Poly.
1: That's Roxy Bernstein on the call with Dave Clawson. My buddy Dave Clawson, usually a pretty reserved guy. Oh! Love when you get that from the analyst sometimes. Especially from somebody who's been around the block like Dave has. So Cal Poly, the Mustangs, get that score on fourth down, end up winning the game. But what if I told you that was not the craziest finish of the night in college football? That's why college football's just undefeated, man. Never lost. William and Mary went to Villanova. Villanova, top 10 ranked in the preseason poll. And with 58 seconds left to go in the game, Villanova's leading William and Mary 32-22. Okay, seems like the game's over. William and Mary is lining up for a field goal with 58 seconds left. It's a 45-yard kick. They hit that to make it 32-25. Then you get the onside kick. It's one of those bouncers that hits a dude in the chest, scrum for the ball, and William and Mary recovers the football. At this point, it's with 50 seconds left to go. But still, it's a 7-point game, 32-25. Even if William and Mary were to score, you could still win the game in overtime. Next play. Actually, no. Third down and eight with 25 seconds to go. Villanova lets a receiver get behind the defense, and it's a touchdown to knot up the game at 32 apiece. Looks like we're going to overtime, right? Wrong. 12 seconds to go. Villanova throws an interception in their own territory. It's returned back to the 25-yard line with 5 seconds to go and the game tied at 32 apiece. And that sets this play up.
3: A 45-yarder to win it. Here's the kick. It's up. And it is pure. William and Mary stuns Villanova. On the road, a top 10 win for the Tribe.
1: Oh, don't you just love it when Homer announcers call a play that goes against their team? Oh! Oh, shucks! Like, shouldn't you be a little bit more excited if a team is down 32-22 with less than a minute to go and in regulation it ends 35? Let's hear it one more time. Just listen to the tone in this clearly Villanova Homer broadcast that just broke this play. That honestly, it sounds like this dude just had his dog kicked. Like, just saw a video of his dog getting kicked in the chest prior to this ball being booted through. But you be the judge.
3: 30. A 45-yarder to win it. Here's the kick. It's up, and it is pure. William & Mary stuns Villanova on the road, a top 10 win for the Tribe.
1: Oh, and did you have to kick old Sparky in the chest? Why? What? Really? We're ranked seventh in the, come on. An onside kick? Couldn't. I don't know. I just find that entertaining. 310-840-4910. What is your boldest college football prediction for 2026? This is the best that we've got. Kansas State will go from being unranked, not even receiving a vote for the preseason top 25, to making the college football playoff. That is our hottest take. Now, why do we think that? Well, we're fans of Colin Klein on this show. Quite literally, you know how people say whenever a coach gets hired, oh, he's the perfect coach for that job. Sometimes that sounds a bit cliche. Really? There's nobody you'd rather have? He's perfect? When it comes to K-State and Colin Klein, this is the perfect man to lead the program. There's not a person on planet Earth you'd rather have coaching the Kansas State Wildcats than Colin Klein. He's one of the greatest players in Wildcat history. During his senior season, he finished third in Heisman voting, one of two players to ever get that many votes. And after a four-year career at K-State, he spent nine of his dozen years coaching where? In Manhattan. He's been everything from a quality control coach to a GA to a QB coach to the offensive coordinator, now the head coach. Over the last 20 years, the Wildcats have enjoyed three double-digit win seasons. Klein was a player for two of them, the offensive coordinator for the third in 2022. But it's not just Colin Klein. Avery Johnson is the perfect quarterback for Klein to work with. For one, there's a built-in relationship. Klein recruited Johnson to K-State. He called plays for Johnson in eight games that Johnson appeared in as a freshman three seasons ago. At this time last year, Johnson was supposed to be a Heisman dark horse. He had 25 touchdown passes, 7 touchdown runs in 2024, but he didn't take the big step forward in 25. It wasn't like he was bad. 18 touchdown passes, fewer picks than he had in 24, and one more touchdown run. But it just wasn't the step forward where he was in the Heisman conversation. And K-State didn't have a great year. You get a change, and now Colin Klein's in place. Colin Klein comes from Texas A&M, where the reason why Marcel Reed is viewed as one of the top quarterbacks in the country is because of Colin Klein. If Colin Klein could get that out of Marcel Reed at College Station, just imagine what he could do with Avery Johnson. Now, a strong quarterback-coach combo isn't enough for K-State alone to get to the college football playoff, especially when they've had offensive line churn during camp, losing a potential all-Big 12 lineman for the season. There was another kid they brought in a year ago that had blood clots, didn't play last year. Doesn't look like really he's going to be a contributor this year either, so that's a loss. But to counteract those losses, we now arrive at K-State's schedule. The big two teams in the Big 12 right now are Texas Tech and BYU. Neither of those teams are on the Wildcat schedule. Ranked Utah. That's the next highest ranked team in the league. They're not on the schedule either. Their most difficult opponents. Houston's the most difficult game on K-State's slate. And that game's going to be played in the Little Apple. That's going to be played in Manhattan. They get the worst team, perhaps, in all of Power 4 football this year, Iowa State. Even on the non-conference slate, they draw some breaks. Washington State and the John Summerall-less Tulane Green Wave, they're both going to be visiting K-State. So we believe, as the hottest take we have for college football 2026, that the Wildcats are going to go from not receiving a vote at all

0: for the preseason top 25 to being in the college football playoff. But do you think you could top that in terms of a hot take that you believe, or your boldest opinion for the 2026 college football season that starts with week zero tomorrow, at least in the FBS ranks? 310-840-4910 if you want in. This is the last call for phone calls at 310-840-4910. On the... Oh, this is going to be fun. Today and say what? The great John Fanta spits absolute hot fire on this show. And that's next on Westwood One Sports Night.
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0: This is Westwood One Sports Night. Here's Josh Graham.
1: 310-840-4910. Say what? It's just a few moments away, but we need to get more nominees of bold predictions for the college football season. Thought it was pretty bold to say Kansas State goes from being unranked to the college football playoff. Let's see what Will in Chicago has for us. Will, what's your bold opinion?
2: Hey, what's up? How you doing?
1: Well, hope you are. What do you have?
2: Illinois is going to make the college football playoff.
1: See, last year it seemed like was supposed to be a year. Make the case for why Illinois is going to be better than they were a year ago.
2: Really, I'm just a home and I want to chime in on your topic.
1: So you're a diehard? I mean, the Final Four wasn't enough? We need more for football, too? That was fun. And you're going to be preseason top five in basketball again, too. Brad Underwood's got it cooking there in Champaign.
2: Yeah, we have been, but we haven't closed the deal.
1: All right.
2: I think this year we gonna make the college football playoff. We had a good team last year. As far as college basketball, we didn't close the deal. We should have played better against UConn.
1: Yeah, I was there.
2: Oh, you were?
1: Oh yeah. Westwood One is the home of the Final Four in the NCAA tournament, brother, and I love college basketball, and I love the fact that those foreign twins are going to be back, and Illinois added a ton. I think they're going to be even better than they were a year ago. They're going to be preseason top five. I can't wait to watch them. I can't wait to get down to Cameron Indoor Stadium at Duke and watch Illinois play Duke in November later this year. I can't wait to be there for that.
2: I'm not liking our conference schedule. We got a real schedule.
1: Hey, but here's the thing, man. You're going to Duke, but you know what that means? Duke's coming to your place next year. So,
2: circle it,
1: man. And we'll be there. I'll see you there. I love that call. Think we lost you there at the end a little bit, but appreciate the call. 310-840-4910. Let's go to Kofi. He's in Atlanta. Kofi, what do you got?
3: Hey, good evening. How you doing? Or good morning.
1: Good morning. What do we have?
3: Hey, I don't think that any SEC schools are going to win. I think SEC schools lose every single game in the playoffs. I don't think Texas is what everybody says Texas is. Georgia, I think they're going to poop the bed. LSU, I don't even know if they'll make the playoffs. And Ole Miss, maybe. I don't buy Ole Miss.
1: I like Oklahoma more than I like Ole Miss. I like John Mateer. Before he hurt his hand, I was a believer, man. I like Brent Venables.
3: Yeah.
1: I'm in on Oklahoma.
3: Okay. Oklahoma could be the dark horse at SEC this year.
1: All right. Let's get behind it. I'm
3: Let's do it, man.
1: There's your bold take right there. I love that SEC as well. You know, the problem with that, Will, and this is going to upset some of the folks down south. I could say that because I'm down south. I'm in North Carolina. I don't know how hot of a take that is, Will, considering the SEC hasn't been to the national championship game the last 3 years. It's not just that the Big Ten's won the last three titles. It's the SEC hasn't sniffed one the last few years. So he's saying it's going to be a continuation of that. I happen to agree, and Oregon winning the title, I just have them against Texas. The three teams.

0: James Will that I stared at really hard in trying to figure out who I like to win the title. Oregon, Texas, and Miami. Those are the three. And what was a differentiator, the dominance of the Big Ten Conference, and Dan Lanning. Dan Lanning, I think, is the best coach of college football that hasn't won a title. And if I'm picking between those three coaches, Dan Lanning, Steve Sarkisian, or Mario Cristobal, I'm going to take Dan Lanning and think that he breaks through finally. 310-840-4910 if you want in on the topic. Now let's play Say What?
1: They are who we thought they were.
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3: It's Say What?
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3: With Josh Graham.
0: Shout out to our friend John Fanta joining us from NBC Sports. Make sure to check out his program that NBC is giving him on Monday nights, 6 to 7 p.m., Fanta and 60, one of the all-time great dudes in the biz. He joined us on the show. He's a Cleveland Browns fan, and he went on an epic Cleveland Browns rant when joining us. Here's how it sounded.
10: It is the single worst handling of a position in sports by an organization ever. The thing that has made this so bad, you were about to open a window where you legitimately could have been a top flight contender in the AFC. When Flacco leads you to the playoffs, you're thinking, oh my gosh, all the talent's there. They just need to hit it big with the quarterback. They mortgaged everything. They packaged everything together for one man. He is not an NFL quarterback. He was never going to be an NFL quarterback this season. The owner of the franchise came out and stated that they swung and missed on him. When you swing and miss and you strike out, Josh, do you get to come right back up to the plate? That's what keeps happening here. It's a definition of insanity.
0: Yeah, he's not very happy about where the Cleveland Browns quarterback room is at, and Deshaun Watson being the starter of the team, understandably so. This was interesting, though. When I think of John Fanta, I think college basketball. I also think about the work he's been doing with the NBA now, doing play-by-play for the NBA's coverage. So, in talking about this awesome rookie class that's coming into the NBA from college, I was interested who Fanta thinks might make the most noticeable impact among the rookies in this year's class. And Fanta had an interesting take.
10: Adai Mara in Oklahoma City. And it may be the safe answer of OKC's already really good, but now you welcome in a tree, and he is gigantic. I mean, he's just an incredibly imposing player. And you pair that up with Shea and J-Dub and Chet. You know, like, this actually might help Chet when he's on the floor, because sometimes he gets tasked with all the big man duties. Mara's just a tree, man.
0: There was no way that John Fanta and I, Will, were not going to become friends. We both have kids under 2 years old. We're both pasty white guys with big frame glasses who love college basketball. We were going to get along. And he's one of the great guys in the biz, so be sure to support his stuff. And also, if you missed that conversation, we had a great 15-20 minute chat with him. It's already up on our YouTube channel, so go to our channel, Westwood One Sports Night. That's how you can watch the show in addition to listening to it. And check that out. I'm sure you will probably enjoy it. Now let's get to the top story of the night in the NFL. A man scammed 26 women out of $1.8 million pretending to be a 49ers receiver. Let's hear from the man that eventually got arrested in an airport in Boise along with his 18-year-old accomplice, Jalen Love. This is from his IG page explaining this is part of the ruse. Him masquerading as a NFL player. Here he is explaining to the Utes, to the kids out there, his journey to the NFL.
11: This is for the kids. This is for the people who

0: understand more about my story and get another side of the story outside of just getting drafted into the NFL. So I'll go ahead and lock in for the people who do want to know, who want to follow me. I went undrafted. I just want to keep this short and sweet, not get into too much detail as to how I got in the league, but just a little bit of short and sweetness. So what I'm going to do is I am going to post when I was on the 49ers and I ended up getting, I bet I'm in my new McLaren and it's just real touch and go.
1: That's it, man. It fooled me. You, at the beginning there, I'm pretty sure you just said, can I hear the first 10 seconds of that one more time again? Is that possible? Because I'm pretty sure, and let's figure this out together. He said he was drafted into the NFL, and then literally seconds later said he went undrafted.
0: This is for the kids. This is for the people who want to understand more about my story and get another side of the story outside of just getting drafted into the NFL. So I'll go ahead and lock in for the people who do want to know, who want to follow me. I went undrafted.
1: Oh, people want to know about how I got drafted in the NFL. I was undrafted. That's not a lie. He was undrafted. Will Dalton and I were undrafted too. So was Oliver. Actually, I don't know that. Oliver, were you drafted in any drafts? You weren't drafted in the baseball draft? Just making sure. I don't want to give unfactual information out there, you know? This guy, he duped a lot of women, and he's going to go to the clink as a result. It's funny when you look at him running routes in a Niners helmet on the sand. I would just love to see the meeting of minds. It's like, I'm going to go to Venice Beach, guys, or whatever beach it is, wear my Niners helmet, run some routes, and there's going to be some women that see, I think that guy plays for the Niners. What makes you say that? Oh, he's got the helmet on. Did you see that route? He caught the pass.
2: Dude.
1: I also love the pass being like the highest looping ball. Like it's not like a spiral that's being thrown his way. It's like one of those that you would throw a 12-year-old. That's a great part of it, too. Yes, Will.
3: The more I listen to that video and just read about the story, like just the crazier it is and the more ridiculous it is.
1: Yeah, just, you know, these
3: McLaren
1: utes alarm. Just want to send a message to the utes, kids who want to be like me.
3: Great example.
1: That's not the only Niners news this week. I guess Niners owner Jed York's probably happy this happens because more people are talking about this than are talking about him being arrested for soliciting a prostitute in East Palestine, Ohio with $160 earlier this week. We have the body cam footage. He was wearing a Yankee t-shirt because of course he was.
3: Ugh.
1: Will Dalton, he's one of yours. You gotta...
3: No, he's not. We don't claim this guy.
1: No.
3: We don't claim him.
1: Women have to take the L with 26 women getting duped by this person, and Yankees gotta wear this too. Especially as he's got dad vibes with the white ankle socks on and the tennis shoes and the khaki shorts. I don't know if they were cargos, but the cops on the body cam footage summed up the situation very well when they realized who they just arrested.
4: It's crazy the people that do this. Like that, they could do whatever they want. Like they could do other things. They could go other ways. But wild.
1: Yeah, just wild. That's a good way to put it. And that's been Say What for tonight. Let's get into our Saturday plans. First off, Will Dalton's a crazy person. That's not me saying something to get a laugh. Like on several occasions, this dude has done 3 straight shows on the network. Like on the weekends, it's him, and he won't tell me, so I'm on with him 4 to 7 p.m. And I'm like, all right, Will, what are you doing afterwards? You want to hang out? He's like, no, oh no, I gotta go on with Wicket for 4 hours. And then I got John Lund or Johnny Ballgame for 4 hours.
3: Yeah.
1: I marvel at it being on from 4 p.m. in the afternoon till 3 a.m. Eastern time, and you do it back-to-back days. You're not doing that this weekend, but what you are doing is you will be producing Linnell Willingham's program from 8 a.m. to 11 a.m. later this morning.
3: Yeah, later this morning.
1: And then you're going to watch your Tar Heels play at high noon,
3: yep,
1: Westwood One Sports. And then you're going to produce my program from 4 to 7 p.m. That's right.
3: Yep.
1: It's insane, man.
3: I mean, listen, I got to help out the youngest in charge, okay? Like, I gotta help him out. He needs it.
1: Shout out to Linnell. Are you going to tell him your preferred nickname, that you don't want to be called Will the Thrill anymore?
3: Nah, you know what I've discovered? It just depends on who I'm with. It depends on the context. Like, I feel like with you, like, it has to be WD. Like, it's just Roadhouse in this context. It just doesn't sound right. And with Linnell, like, he calls me Thrill, even though B-Dot kind of wasn't a fan of that one.
1: Oliver, yeah, which nickname do you like for WD, Oliver?
2: I kind of like WD, to be honest.
1: See? Okay.
3: More than
1: it's
3: Roadhouse.
1: It's the WD. That's a word.
3: I do like Roadhouse.
1: Movie Roadhouse, too.
3: Same.
1: Shout out to Kelly
3: Lynch.
1: It's
3: a double deuce.
1: I used to bleep dudes like you in prison. The double deuce. It's been a North Carolina-centric week for us here on the show. We went to Panthers-Texans joint practice, had four different interviews that, in addition to the John Fanta interview that's up tonight, you can find Danielle Hunter, future Hall of Famer Danielle Hunter, joining us from the Texans, Panthers GM Dan Morgan, Panthers Offensive Rookie of the Year from last year, Tataroa McMillan. And who are we forgetting? J.C. Horn, Panthers corner, spending some time with us. That was all great. It's all on our social media channels. We added Raleigh Durham to our list of 300-plus affiliates nationwide. NC State, Virginia, North Carolina, TCU. Highlight the Week 0 slate. Honestly, can't wait for that NC State, Virginia game. It's going to be sold out in Charlottesville. Don't know who I'm rooting for. My wife is a Virginia graduate, and my dad is an NC State fan. So, kind of need to figure. Sorry, Dad, we're probably going to go with Virginia in this instance. And we've got the head coach of my alma mater, East Carolina University, Blake Harrell, going to be joining the Saturday show as well. Sometime around 5, 6 o'clock in the afternoon Eastern time, his Pirates face Alabama next weekend in Tuscaloosa.
3: Good luck with that.
1: Gonna shock the world, Will. Gonna shock the world!
3: Sure.
1: Can you imagine how amazing that would be if right as we're going on air at this time next week, or at that time next week, if the East Carolina Pirates beat Alabama?
3: I mean, that would be pretty wild.
1: Why do you keep starting your sentences with "I mean"? You make me want to fight you in the street.
3: That's just how I talk. I don't know. It's the verbiage. It's the lingo.
1: Some would say that's a crutch, not the way that you talk. I mean.
3: No, I think it's just the way I talk sometimes. I mean, it's not a crutch. Oh, I just said it again. That's funny. See, it wasn't a crutch because I didn't even know I did it.
1: That's what a crutch is.
3: Well, no, a crutch is like when you don't know what to say, so you just add a filler word or two.
1: Well, no, usually it's something you don't know what you say, but you just add words that don't add anything to what you're saying.
3: I see.
1: That's what a crutch is. Maybe we can work on that. My wife gets mad at me when I say like. all the time outside of the context of this show. And the reason she gets mad is she listens to the show and I never say like.
3: Mm-hmm.
1: So then when we're at the dinner table and I say like, she's losing her mind.
3: Wow. Is she like is she grammar police?
1: A little bit. A little bit. And she's telling me that the way I've been cutting meat my whole life is wrong. Like I'm using the wrong hand.
3: Whoa. How do you cut meat?
1: I usually have the fork in my left hand and I cut with the right hand. And apparently it's supposed to be reversed. And this bothers her. And now
3: I want to see this now.
1: Just
3: I want to
1: uncomfortable
3: kinda...
1: with the way I'm cutting meat nowadays. Uncomfortable.
3: I want to talk to Sarah Bradford about this.
1: She is not awake right now.
3: No, but sometime I want to get her insights on this. This is
1: I mean, you can. What do we have? What do we have and put it to bed to close out the week?
3: It's not often a person drives themselves to jail, but this guy just did it.
1: Next.
5: 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Then the Rams and 49ers go in the NFL's first regular season game from Australia. 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
20: 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It appears by its own numbers, the U.S. government seems insolvent. 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Add it all up, and it looks like the U.S. owes more than $130 trillion it doesn't have. 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

0: 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Here's Josh Graham.
1: What a night it's been. Thanks to John Fanta. Thanks to the Free For All Friday callers. Thanks to Oliver Popular for turning the dials and playing. It feels like a good day. And thanks to Will Dalton as the producer of this program. Lot of ground we cover. College football week zero has arrived. Incredible. Just a few hours away from kickoff on Westwood One Sports, North Carolina TCU from Dublin, Ireland. A football game that's going to probably be gross and wet and windy and played in front of a lot of drunks. Can't wait. Honestly, just getting kind of choked up thinking about it. It's moving me. Let's close out today's program by putting this show to bed.
2: So there was a police chase that was going on, and it had an unusual end to it.
1: Uh-huh.
2: So this guy's maneuvering, police are in pursuit, and he turns into a parking lot. And what he didn't realize, I don't know how, he turned into the police station's parking lot. So he did that. And once he realized he had done that, he's like, oh, I'm screwed. And then he gets out of the car brilliantly and then tries to run on foot. And this is all caught on body cam footage. It shows deputies jumping over the fence because this guy hops the fence. The deputies jump over it to try and follow him. He was then caught, arrested, right there on the jail's property. So it's like, hey, they didn't even have to go far. Just walking right to the clink. What an idiot. He turned into the jail. Couldn't do any better than that?
1: No, I don't think he could. I need to know what your itinerary looks like for the rest of the day. I just need to know what it looks like. Like, what is your plan? Like, when is the last time? Actually, let's ask good questions here. When is the last time you were asleep? When did you wake up?

0: We did the show together last night too. So I slept till about 11. Okay.
1: Did you get a nap?
0: No, I didn't take a nap today.
1: Oh boy!
0: Because I slept so late. I slept late. Later than I usually would.
1: All right. So let me get this straight. You sleep until about 11 after being up till about 4 a.m. doing the show yesterday.
0: Right.
1: So roughly about 7 hours of sleep. Then you're working on this show that ends in the wee hours of the morning, 15 hours or so later. Then about the time you're trying to go to sleep for another 7 or 8 hours, you instead are going to get 3 hours. And then wake up and produce Linnell's program from 8 to 11 a.m. Eastern.
0: Yeah.
1: And then you might think after that, I'm pretty tired, I might want a nap. But an hour after that show ends, your Tar Heels on Westwood One are going to be opening the season against TCU. So knowing you, you're probably not going to nap then. Then you're going to produce my show from 4 to 7 p.m. on Saturday.
0: Yeah.
1: Which means over a span of, at that point, 27 or so hours, more than that, 29, 30 hours, you will have had 3 hours of sleep, and I'm just going to have the leftovers of whatever you are.
0: Oh, don't do that. I'm fine. I can operate one day on, it'll probably be like 3.5 hours. I'll stretch it as far as I can. It'll be fine. We'll still have a good show that everybody should watch on our YouTube channel here.
1: Okay.
0: Be
1: buckle
0: good.
1: Up. Buckle up, buckaroos. I might just find a segment during the show, 4 to 7 on Saturday, where I just test Will, and we might give him a cognitive test. Give him a cognitive test to see how he does during the show, 4 to 7 p.m. Eastern time. And then we'll see what's happening from 8 to 11 as well with you and Linnell. That's going to be – this is intriguing content for the listeners. For you to
0: very exciting.
1: Know behind the scenes. You don't seem to worry about your well-being. I worry about it.
0: you do worry about, and I appreciate that. I do.
1: Daily Row, Willpower.
0: Yeah.
1: Get it? Because his name's Will.
0: Yeah. I'm Roadhouse. I'm built for this. Come on.
1: Will Dalton has to get some sleep, you guys.
0: Bye.
1: So we're going to let him do that. Week zero's here. College football game day has arrived. Football! Football! Let's have ourselves a day. Peace.
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6: As Treasury quietly released its official financial report for 2025, it appears by its own numbers the U.S. government seems insolvent. 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

Oh, college football is back. And the most biggest, well, most dysfunctional circus in the entire sport, kind of outside the sport itself, is kicking things off in Dublin. Today, actually. College football is back today. This is so exciting. I've been waiting all summer. The college football has such a long off season. Well, the off season's over now, right? The off season's over, and today we're actually playing football games. But the most dysfunctional circus in the sport is kicking off in Dublin, and that is the University of North Carolina. That's the team that's coached by Bill Belichick, touts themselves as the 33rd NFL team. And honestly, it's a predictable dumpster fire. And if you want to talk about hot seats in college football, well, this is maybe the first place to actually look. I'm Elijah Campbell here on Westwood One Sports and the Westwood One Sports app. You can follow me at E_Campbell3 on Twitter, the artist formerly known as. You can also reach us here on the show by dialing up 310-840-4910. My man Judah Conyers is back at Station Control in California. I'm sitting here in not sunny yet South Carolina. But we're excited about college football, man. We're excited about college football. And if you want to talk about hot seats in college football, which is kind of maybe one of the themes for today's action of quote-unquote week zero, still a term I really can't get on board with because there really is no such thing as the zeroth week of anything, still always going to be a big pet peeve of mine. But when it comes to North Carolina, talking about hot seats here, you can look at somebody like Mike Norvell at Florida State, who's also coaching today, right? I believe they have New Mexico State later this afternoon. I think Mike Norvell's probably the first coach that gets let go during the season, right? If we want to take predictions as to which coach is getting fired first this season, I think Mike Norvell's probably the direction to look at. But this stupid charade we have in Chapel Hill may end during the season, but I can tell you this, it will at least end at the season's conclusion. And that's the Bill Belichick error, not the era, the error. Because if I'm looking at a coach that I could almost guarantee is not going to be returning in 2027, ironically enough, one of the greatest head coaches in the history of the sport is going to be on that very short list. Mike Norvell in Wisconsin coach, probably in the same boat. Probably in that same boat. Luke Fickell, probably in that same boat. But I do feel confident that this coach today, Bill Belichick, will not make it to the next season. And we could probably in that same boat. Luke Fickell, probably in that same boat. But I do feel confident that this coach today, Bill Belichick, will not make it to the next season. And we could probably start all this with the blatantly obvious, right? The obvious is the public embarrassment that this entire thing has been. Because before Big Bill was even named the head coach at North Carolina, the entire hiring process was reportedly fractured, according to CBS Sports. And the reporting often was based on athletic director Bubba Cunningham, who's the man who, you know, should have been trusted to do his job, hire someone with a real college coaching resume who knows how to run a college football program in 2026. I would even go on to say that even hiring a coach that has not coached in the sport in a couple decades would have been a bad hire because things have changed so much. For one, you know, the business of college football has grown to the point where schools like North Carolina and TCU are kicking the whole sport off today in Dublin, Ireland. And that's been something we've been doing for a couple of years now. But that's even just like a small aside, too, because the entire sport has changed with the transfer portal now having to pay players above board, right? The under-the-table deals, the days of the SMU Pony Express of the under-the-table deals are done. Those are done. You have to pay the workforce now. So that's a lot different. The unregulated free agency that kind of goes on in the offseason, also incredibly different. It's harder to be a college football coach now than it ever has been before. So when you're talking about college football coaching resumes, somebody doing something good in the sport of college football 20 years ago shouldn't push the needle for anybody. But especially for a coach who spent his entire career in the National Football League and had not spent time coaching in college, especially in the 21st century, because he was busy being the best NFL coach you've ever seen.
But Bubba Cunningham was having to deal with pressure from the BOT, who was somehow convinced, right? The Board of Trustees at North Carolina somehow convinced

0: this is going to be a good idea. And they used their sway to be able to get Bill Belichick the job at North Carolina. Reportedly, Bubba Cunningham wanted to go the more traditional college route, which included guys like John Sumrall, who was coaching at Tulane, ultimately took Tulane to the college football playoff, and now is coaching at the University of Florida. And I think Florida made a really good hire in that regard. But Sumrall was just one of those type of guys, right? But the school wanted to make, the board of trustees rather, kind of wanted to make a hire for clicks and for attention. And honestly ignored what is a long, long history of red flags with NFL and college crossovers, right? Like if you think about it, Jim Harbaugh, Pete Carroll, and Jimmy Johnson, the select few coaches that were incredibly successful at both the NFL and college, those folks are outliers. Throw Barry Switzer in there too, because Barry Switzer did win a Super Bowl as the head coach of the Cowboys and won a bevy of national titles coaching Oklahoma. But those fellas are the outliers, right? Your Steve Spurriers, your Urban Meyers, Nick Saban, Matt Rule, Frank Reich, Cliff Kingsbury, you can go on and on and on of coaches who have coached in one place, in one level, college or NFL, and tried to make the crossover and it be a colossal failure. That's the norm. Right. I think just anybody that follows football at various levels long enough, you probably have picked up on that trend. That if a college coach hires an NFL coach or former NFL coach, oftentimes it's not going to work because these things are so different. More so, you see the example of an NFL team hiring a college coach and it not working because it's a completely different work environment. So remember, they wanted this attention. Everything that North Carolina's had might not have been what they expected, but this type of attention's what they wanted. That's why you hire Bill Belichick, is because you get a large amount of attention with this. But the circus with the uncomfortable romantic situation of Bill Belichick's, which I'm not going to get into, but it is uncomfortable, and that has been a ubiquitous headline ever since Bill Belichick has been the head coach at the University of North Carolina, plus the blatant cronyism of hiring Michael Lombardi, and not just hiring Michael Lombardi as the GM for North Carolina, making him the highest paid GM in college football history, despite Lombardi's entire history of failing upward. So not only did he hire him, which could have been questionable on its own, it's not like GMs in college football have been around long, so him being the highest paid GM in college football history isn't as grand as I make it sound, but at the same time, he is hired more than people that are really, really good at this job and making more money than people that are actually really good at being college football GMs, despite being bad at it. He also hired his son to be the defensive coordinator, despite any history of producing incredibly competent defenses at the college level. That part also is simply embarrassing. North Carolina turned a college football program into one man's hangout spot that masquerades as the 33rd NFL team. And now Lombardi's gotten himself in trouble. He's on paid leave right now, reportedly for an HR violation, before the season has even started. And a lot of the cronyism in the sideshow with the Jordan Hudson stuff, that all happened before the start of even last season. This all started off the completely worst foot you could possibly start these things on. And once the team actually started playing football last year, aside from the ubiquitous number of non-football headlines, we even had a story from a local TV station, WRAL. I want to give them credit for the story because they reported on what was considered a toxic environment. A toxic environment that showed a lot of favoritism. A toxic environment where a lot of folks aren't happy with how they're being paid. That's something that, you think an NFL coach should be very well equipped to be able to handle. But it's different when it's 18 to 22-year-olds. In some instances, 23-year-olds, maybe 24-year-olds. The sport of college football, quite frankly, has gotten older. But it's still a completely different environment. And then the on-field product last year was really bad, too. North Carolina went 4-8. And if you think about how the season started last year, you think about that offseason, everything that I just mentioned, all the hype and all the attention they got because they get a standalone game on a Monday night to start the season last year, hosting TCU, the team they are playing today. And North Carolina scores a touchdown on that first drive. Marches down the field, scores a touchdown on that first drive. Had some folks believing some wildly reckless stuff. While Lawrence Taylor's in the stands, while Roy Williams is in the stands, I believe Michael Jordan might have even been in the stands, North Carolina brought the stars out to Chapel Hill to watch the debut of Chapel Hill. And that first drive made it seem like, yeah, this is the Board of Trustees and the University of North Carolina. They knew what they were doing. They knew what they were doing hiring Bill Belichick. It was fun while it lasted because then TCU scores 41 unanswered points and flat out embarrasses them on national TV at their home stadium with almost any famous living North Carolina alum hanging out in that stadium. And then they go on to go 4-8. They weren't much better after that. They got blown out in a lot of games. They got embarrassed in some games. They had some flashes and they had some promise that, you know, some football teams may naturally show throughout the course of the year. But it was an ugly season, 4-8. And the negative attention off the field still hadn't stopped. Remember the story about Michael Lombardi, the reason he's not the GM right now, that he's on paid administrative leave. We don't know what it is exactly, but reportedly it may be an HR violation. It may be the fact that they have been in trouble with the College Sports Commission in terms of the reporting of NIL deals. Regardless, it's still trouble. It is still a lot of trouble. It sounds like to me Bill Belichick should maybe take his own advice that he gave on a leadership podcast a while back. Take a listen to this quote right here. This is Bill Belichick on a podcast where he's talking about what leadership actually is. NIL deals. Regardless, it's still trouble. It is still a lot of trouble. It sounds like to me Bill Belichick should maybe take his own advice that he gave on a leadership podcast a while back. Take a listen to this quote right here. This is Bill Belichick on a podcast where he's talking about what leadership actually is.
1: In the team concept, you have to do your job. And that's really where leadership comes. You know, we talk a lot about leadership. Leadership to me is two things. It's doing your job, putting the team first. So if you can't do your job, then you don't have any leadership. And if you do your job for selfish reasons and don't care about the team, then the team doesn't really embrace you. So if you do your job and are a good teammate, then you have good leadership, regardless of whether you're vocal, not vocal, you know, whatever your leadership style is, there's a lot of different ones. But if you can do your job, everybody will respect you. And if you put the team first, everybody will respect you for your unselfishness. Then your leadership will be in the style that you choose.

Bill, I think you should take some of your own advice here. I think turning this entire program into a circus kind of runs counter to everything that you just said. Nothing about the cronyism and negative attention actually puts the team first, quote-unquote, to use his words. It's all about putting the team first. And I can't think of anything that's gone on with this North Carolina program that embodies that. Nothing's really putting the team first. It doesn't sound like advice that came from a man that won all those Super Bowls the way he has applied it at the college level. And if you look at the team this year, too, one of the main reasons why I think this thing is not going to last much longer is that the roster is pretty uninspiring, right? You're questionable at quarterback with Billy Edwards Jr. If we want to get into the real football stuff, Billy Edwards Jr., you know, had one good year as a starting quarterback at Maryland, got hurt at Wisconsin. Don't really know what he is. I'm cool with DeMond June at running back. I think that guy's a pretty solid back, but the offensive line is inexperienced, so really, how much help can he get at the line of scrimmage? And North Carolina's also not really deep on the defensive line, and they lost way more in the portal this offseason than what they gained. In the schedule, here's the big thing, too. The reason why I think this may even end during the season, I give it more of a chance to end at the, you know, or this whole tenure to end once we actually get done with the 2026 slate. But the schedule also presents a few what I like to call embarrassment opportunities. Today, at noon Eastern in Ireland, you'll be able to watch this game on ESPN. This is a standalone game against TCU. This one also has some real embarrassment potential here. It's a standalone game kicking off the entire college football season. A team that embarrassed them last year,

it's going to be a really bad look if you travel to Ireland, play this TCU team, and you just get torched the exact same way you did last year with TCU having a different quarterback. And Jaden Craig has the ability to pick North Carolina apart because he picked a lot of folks apart at the Ivy League when he's quarterbacking at Harvard. So there's a real potential that he picks apart your defense, and a second straight TCU quarterback does it. You have a road game this year against a Clemson team with a really good defensive roster. I don't know what Clemson's going to be on offense. That's still a really big mystery to me. I like the receivers, but it's a new starting quarterback. You're replacing a lot on the offensive line. You're replacing a lot in the running back room. I can't tell you definitively and confidently what Clemson's going to be on that side of the ball, but what I can tell you is that they got some capital D dudes on that defense. And if this North Carolina offense is bad, and they show that they're bad today, I wouldn't be surprised at all if they travel to Death Valley and Clemson and get absolutely smacked on that side of the ball. But then they also have to play a legit national title contender in Notre Dame at home. And embarrassing home losses are way worse than the embarrassing road losses. Notre Dame can win this entire thing. I think Notre Dame maybe has the highest chance to make the college football playoff by virtue of just not playing a traditional conference schedule, but they're also really, really good. Then you go and you host Notre Dame, and if they end up beating you 55-10 and embarrass you, that's another national embarrassment. Oh, North Carolina also has to play an elite Miami squad at home, too. They get Notre Dame and Miami at home this year. Miami's going to be a game on Halloween. And Miami, yeah, has to replace a lot from guys going to the NFL draft, but all they did was have one of the best portal classes in college football. All they did was recruit the high school ranks at the highest level. That's still an incredibly talented team. That's a Miami team that is built to also compete for a national championship this year. That is also a legitimate embarrassment opportunity. And I don't think anyone should sleep on Louisville's ability to just run the rock all over the field on North Carolina. Steve Belichick's defense isn't any good. Isaac Brown's going to be able to run for 200 yards in that game. Louisville may not have much expected from the passing game, but they are going to be able to run the ball, and that defense is solid. I'm not sleeping on Louisville's ability to embarrass North Carolina at some point this year. Because here's the thing. It's one thing to lose. It's another thing to get flat-out embarrassed. And there are a ton of opportunities for that to happen on this schedule. And if you're just collecting the amount of embarrassment that this North Carolina program has faced since Bill Belichick has been the head coach at North Carolina, you have to really start weighing out, considering how much they are paying him to be there. Is it worth the attention that you've been getting? The negative attention off the field, is that worth the production you're getting on the field? And the answer is simply a hell no, it is not. It hasn't been since the entire start. But now when this happens for a second straight year, because I feel like it's going to, this athletic department is going to have to really look themselves in the eye and think about what they actually want from their football program. Do you want to be a circus, or do you want to compete for championships? I know you didn't fire Mack Brown to have this happen. Mack Brown might have slipped up towards the end, but Mack Brown actually gave you some 9-win seasons and some quarterback play that was fun to watch. Even if you weren't competing for titles, you had a product that was fun to watch, and you didn't have all the extra stuff. Truly is, and the last thing here too, it truly is an unfortunate way for Belichick's career to end because, in my opinion, man, he truly is the best head coach the NFL has ever seen. I think he's definitely, if you want to argue best head coach, we can have that discussion, right? And I can take some counter arguments and be able to listen to them and accept them. But I think one thing that might not be debatable is that he's probably the best and brightest defensive mind that the game of football has ever seen, given his history as a defensive coordinator and a head coach. I don't think there has been a head coach or defensive coordinator that I've ever seen in football straight up be able to give you what you do really well and still not allow you to get anything done offensively. The whole philosophy of, okay, we'll make the other guys have to step up too, and you can't do it. How many times have you gone into watching a Patriots game when the Patriots defense was playing a high-octane offense like Peyton Manning's Colts teams and completely take them out of games? It happens so frequently. It's one of the best run of defenses in terms of some of the Super Bowls that he's won, and then, of course, the Tom Brady part of it. They were so good on offense that is maybe the best head coaching job with him in his tenure in New England that we'll ever see, and it's an incredible
incredible legacy that he left at the National Football League level. I hate that the last thing that we're going to know Bill Belichick of in coaching football is this disaster at North Carolina. His time in Chapel Hill has been a complete disaster, and this year's not going to be much different than last. It might not be different at all. And given some of those embarrassment opportunities I pointed out on the schedule, it's going to look bad for a lot of times this year. I don't think they're going to compete in any of those three games, or four games rather, that I mentioned. The last impression we're going to get of one of the greatest coaches to ever do it is him being allowed to single-handedly tank the North Carolina football program and doing nothing but bring negative attention.

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1: Oh, yeah. And one team, that I, Elijah Campbell, am most excited to watch in the National Football League outside of my own personal favorite team, which I don't know if I'm excited to watch them play football this year. It's the Chicago Bears, because for me, easily, the Chicago Bears are undoubtedly the most fun football team to watch this season in the National Football League. I'm Elijah Campbell, here at Westwood One Sports, Westwood One Sports app, 310-840-4910, number to call. If you would like to weigh on who you think is the most exciting team to watch in the NFL this year, and it'd have to be that's not your favorite team, right? Everybody's going to watch your favorite team play, but most folks are fans of the entire league, right? If there's a game on, a primetime game on, and your favorite team's not involved, usually you're watching anyway. But which teams are the most exciting to watch? Clearly, there's just one answer to this, and to me, that is the Chicago Bears. Shout out to Ben Solak from ESPN for doing his watchability rankings, because honestly to me, being a casual fan of the league myself, these are the rankings that really matter before the season. There's so much that we can predict, right? Any proclamations we can make about who's winning what division, and I love doing that, but I also like breaking down which teams are going to be just the most fun to watch. Which ones that, you know, if they're playing on Thursday night football, or in some instances this season, Wednesday night football, that will actually get me to sit through the game and actually watch it. Because I'm not going to lie, there are some pairings of teams in this league that if they're on TV, I'm probably going to pick something else, right? Now, I'll watch a lot of it because I have to. It is my job. But if there was a game happening between the Houston Texans and the Miami Dolphins, even though the Texans are actually really good, I don't find them to be incredibly fun to watch. Probably not going to be invested. But if the Chicago Bears are playing on TV, I am in. If they are on national television and I have a chance to watch it in prime time, I am in. After all, this is an entertainment product. But Ben is 100% correct when he says the Bears are the most watchable team in the NFL. And if there's one team that I could recommend you just not miss this all year, it's the Chicago Bears. Because for one, Caleb Williams is a quarterback human highlight reel. Including, if you somehow missed it last year, including this throw he made against the Rams in the playoffs last year. Take a listen to how the broadcast team was just so baffled by what they saw on the football field.
2: So here we go, fourth and four.
3: Slows the blitz.
4: Joseph!
2: Command in motion. Williams, drifting. Sprinting for space. In all kinds of trouble. Put it up for grabs. The end zone. Touchdown! He got it! For the touchdown! They've done it again! Unbelievable!

The amusement from Mike Tirico in that clip, and the laughing from Chris Collinsworth. Chris Collinsworth couldn't believe what he saw, so he just starts laughing. Mike Tirico described that as unbelievable. And I think the most important thing is they did it again, right? Because the Bears survived a lot of close games. I'll get into more of those specifics a little

bit later on. But I think the sentiment, the emotion that you got from Mike Tirico and Chris Collinsworth there, if you're not a fan of either the Rams or the Bears and you're just watching that game because it is a playoff football game on your television, you probably felt the same way. I was sitting here on the same couch that I'm doing the show from right now, watching that game on my television. My fiance is asleep in the next room, and I made such a wild noise of bewilderment that it woke her up, and she thought something was going down. That was just how mind-blowing that play was. It gets anybody on their feet. See, the thing with Caleb Williams, he may not be the best quarterback in the NFL, and he's certainly not the best, but he may actually be the most exciting. And here's why, too. Caleb Williams is not perfect by any means. Like, watching Caleb Williams play quarterback is maybe the closest thing that you get to a magic eight ball in the NFL. Just shake it up, and you can get a wide variety of different things that you may see on any given play. Every play almost feels like a randomized magic eight ball shake. Because it can be something spectacular, like that throw that you just heard, or you may have witnessed in real time. But it also may be him missing a receiver across the middle, or maybe stepping up into pressures, maybe making bad decisions with the ball and putting it in harm's way. There's still some things about Caleb Williams' game that can be really frustrating to watch. Because you know what he can do? He can do the incredibly difficult stuff. He can make some insanely difficult throws. He's still young enough in his career where sometimes he will miss the routine plays. You may be thinking to yourself, well, actually, that's not exciting, missing a routine play. It's not, but the fact that you do get this wide variety of action every time Caleb Williams steps out on the football field, and that there is a possibility of seeing something spectacular, I think is one of the reasons why he is so watchable. Because he still has a lot of that college game in him, right? Where sometimes he is going to try to make something happen out of nothing with his legs, and maybe try to throw across his body, maybe do some things that conventionally NFL quarterbacks aren't taught to do. But that unpredictability is an incredible draw for me. Caleb Williams is quite the paradox, because if you look at some of the very minute, granular breakdowns of his numbers, and maybe some of his grades in certain situations, you'll find that he grades out exceptionally well against the blitz, something that's very hard to do for a young quarterback in the NFL. NFL defensive coordinators are as good as it gets when it comes to disguising what they're doing on any given play and making you second-guess yourself as a quarterback. That's why you see sometimes it take a long time for guys who are very successful in college to ultimately find their way in the National Football League. It'll take time, even with some of the more talented quarterbacks. And Caleb Williams is ahead of the curve on that. I believe he's top 10 against the blitz in terms of passing grade in the National Football League. But he's well below average on screen passes. One play, he may drop a deep ball into a bucket or a tight window, but has one of the four highest uncatchable ball rates in the National Football League, according to Pro Football Focus. Another funny thing is, too, if you look at his numbers under pressure versus in a clean pocket, his big-time throw rate triples when he is under pressure compared to when the pocket is clean. That doesn't make a ton of sense. Usually, you should be able to make better big-time throws when you have a clean pocket. Not Caleb Williams. Again, 9% big-time throw rate whenever he is under pressure, only a 3% big-time throw rate when the pocket was clean in 2025. And here's the most fun part about Caleb Williams, too, is that no matter what happens in the first, 55 minutes of a football game, he'll show out when it matters the most because he grades incredibly high in a bevy of clutch time stats. But outside of the entire Caleb Williams experience, because that's one part of this whole watchability factor too, this team executes offensive balance to the degree that I value most in football teams. I think maybe one of the most overrated things in football, NFL and college too, is the idea that you need to have a 1,000-yard receiver. A go-to wide receiver that is going to have 1,000 yards in a season. That is a matchup nightmare. You have to have matchup nightmares, but notice how I phrase that. You have to have matchup nightmares. And that doesn't oftentimes come in the form of a 1,000-yard receiver. I don't think balance is really throwing the ball half the time and running the ball half the time. Mike Leach famously said, if you run the ball 50% of the time and pass the ball 50% of the time, it's 50% stupid. I won't go all the way in that direction, but I do agree with Coach Leach's famous sentiment that true balance is just getting the ball out to a multitude of different weapons. And when a defense lines up against you, you have to account for four or five players who can make something happen with the ball in their hands.

0: quarterback that can at least give them that ball. It's about truly having a deep core of playmakers to spread that ball around too. And last year, the Chicago Bears had at least four pass catchers with at least 600 yards. Honestly, tight end Colson Loveland was the only receiver, or the only pass catcher, he's a tight end, the only pass catcher that was above 700 yards last season. Some people may see that as a negative. I see that as the ultimate positive. Add to it a two-headed running back attack with DeAndre Swift and Kyle Manungai. There's a plethora of weapons, because the Bears did run the ball really well too, with multiple running backs. And yes, they did trade away DJ Moore. So, and DJ Moore is one of those receivers that had at least 600 yards last season. But they're still going to have a bevy of weapons to throw the ball to, and I just think somebody else is going to take that spot. The balanced aspect of feeding pass catchers is still going to be on the table, especially with Ben Johnson calling the shots, and a guy who I think is maybe the best play caller in the National Football League right now. So you see a lot of offensive creativity when it comes to Ben Johnson calling plays and watching this Bears team play offense. And you've heard me talk about a lot of offense too, but another reason this team is so wild is because it's a defense that last year just completely lived and died on forcing turnovers. And they have a pattern of giving up points, but those point totals that they'll give up do create epic showdowns. It does create a lot of fun back and forth, because the Bears did oftentimes last year, I think it could easily be glossed over because they won a lot of games and won their division and won a playoff game against their hated rival, Green Bay. The defense was vulnerable last year, but to me that adds to the watchability part. I'm one of those, I want to see a lot of points in football games. I'm one of those football fans that I want to see a lot of action, whether it be points, passing yards, rushing yards, you name it. So an explosive offense compared to, or combined rather, a defense that is vulnerable to giving up yards, but also can create a lot of turnovers and make something exciting happen, makes it so conducive to a fun watching experience. And this year they did lose Kevin Byard, who led the league in interceptions, but they did draft Dylan Thienemann from Oregon, who is a turnover creator. I think that defense will still have the same MO, and I don't care. From a watchability standpoint, which is what this entire segment's about, I almost don't care if the defense is really good. Can you at least create enough turnovers to where you're not getting gashed bad enough to be out of games? I think this Bears defense can do that. And if you want to take last year as your guide too, one of the reasons why this team is going to be incredibly fun to watch is because they're always involved in exciting games. They always are. They've had so many games go down to the wire. Last year they played 13 games that ended in a one-score game. 13 of them, regular season plus playoffs. That's 68% of their games came down to the wire. 68%. So if you want to round that up, 7 out of every 10 games the Chicago Bears played came down to the last possession. I'll take my chances there. I like those odds that if the Bears are playing on national TV, that I'm going to get a really exciting football game. They did it against a variety of teams too. Some good, some bad. It's the nature of having a high-scoring offense and a defense that might be willing to be game for a shootout and give up enough points. It is pretty remarkable that that many times this team found themselves in one-score games. And if you look at the division they're in too, it's no coincidence they played that many one-score games, because that division is incredibly tight. I can't think of a better division in the National Football League that has teams 1 through 4 about as even as possible, where the difference between team 1 is not that much higher than team 4. Now, the NFC West is incredibly loaded this year. You might not find a better trio of teams in a division than the Seahawks, the 49ers, and the Rams, but the Cardinals are the spud of the division, and the Cardinals will be that division's pinata for the entire season. The Minnesota Vikings are, I think, clearly not as good as the Bears, the Lions, and the Packers, but the Vikings are much better than what the Cardinals are. And if Kyler Murray actually ends up having a solid season, the Vikings can be really good this year. They're just 2 years removed away from winning 14 games. Now, granted, Sam Darnold was the starting quarterback, and he's not walking through that door because he's quarterbacking Seattle to a Super Bowl championship last season, and he's back for them this year too. But the Vikings, if they figure that quarterback situation out and Kyler Murray does play really well, the Vikings are going to be in every single one of these games too, because they got a lot of talent. This may be the most talented fourth-place team that exists in the NFL last season. I don't even know if that was debatable. It's honestly one of the best pass-catching cores of players that you'll find in the National Football League. The Vikings themselves are fun, but if you look at that division last year, the Bears played 7 divisional games. Now, 6 in the regular season, they played against a divisional foe in the Green Bay Packers in the playoffs. Out of those 7 games, 6 of them came down to one score, including an incredible comeback against the Packers in the playoffs, and including a game in the regular season at the tail end of it where Caleb Williams had to throw a bomb down the field to DJ Moore in overtime to win it on the last play. 6 out of those 7 one-score games. And I think this year you will see a lot more of the same. Again, I don't see a ton of differentiation between Team 1 and Team 4. Even if I do think that the Lions, the Packers, and the Bears are better than the Vikings, and I think you could order those 3 teams in that division any certain way, and I can't argue too much with you. If you want to tell me, Elijah, I think the Lions win that division, I think the Bears will finish 3rd. You're not getting a lot of pushback from me. Or if you think the Packers are winning that division and the Lions are going to be 3rd. Honestly, I can't argue too much with you. I find those 3 teams to be incredibly similar this year, and that's why they play so many one-score games. It's the offense the Bears play. It's the quarterback that they have, the play caller they have, a defense that can be suspect in a division where it is incredibly even. The Bears are the most watchable team in the National Football League for me. It is the one team that is can't miss in this league, regardless if they win 11 games or maybe only end up winning 8 or 9. It doesn't matter because they're going to be involved in some incredibly fun contests this year. On the other side, the Pro Bowl is officially dead. The honors will remain, but the funniest part of the Pro Bowl has died with the game. And I'll tell you what that is next as you listen to Elijah Campbell on Westwood One Sports and the Westwood One Sports app.
1: 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Rosters are being finalized and depth charts set, with 32 teams eyeing a trip to Los Angeles for Super Bowl 61. 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
0: Hey, this is the Fat Jack, and it's week zero of college football season.

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13: Seattle Seahawks have won Super Bowl 60 in pretty dominating fashion. 29-13, they win their second Vince Lombardi trophy.
14: There's been a blank space in the Michigan trophy case. We'll write their name, Michigan, the 2026 men's basketball national champion.
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0: Oh yeah, final hour of the show before we pass the baton. Still have 60 more minutes of fun with you. I'm Elijah Campbell. You can follow me on Twitter at E_Campbell3. Got my man Judah Kanyas back in California running the show on the soundboard. And of course, you can weigh in too. 310-840-4910. Pretty easy to do. But college football's starting today. North Carolina and TCU are kicking things off. Well, technically, college football started the last 2 days. And if you haven't seen it, if you're just waking up and you haven't seen what happened in that William & Mary Villanova game, just go online and find out. It is already just an absolutely bonkers finish. It is an incredible way to get this thing started. But FBS football, I'll say, is starting today. But the big news wasn't the games that are starting. It wasn't North Carolina and TCU. The big news wasn't an ACC matchup between NC State and Virginia. The news was something that's become unprecedented. It's been Lane Kiffin becoming the perfect embodiment of college sports in 2026 because he's the one coaching college football right now at LSU who has taken guys who were in NFL training camps and has brought them to his roster. But there's a reason that Lane Kiffin is kind of just the perfect embodiment of what college sports has really become, okay? Think about it. This is a landscape here, and not just college football, all college sports, that's considered by many to be the wild, wild west. If you had a sports media drinking game, and the only rule was take a shot for every time you heard somebody refer to college sports as the wild west, you are drunk more days than not. No matter who it is or what TV station or radio show you listen to, the buzzword or buzz phrase that you hear about college sports is it's the wild, wild west. It is lawless. And many coaches, whether it be at their respective media days or any type of media setting that they're in, they will complain about the lack of rule enforcement. Or in some cases, they're just begging for rules. I think Kirby Smart a couple of years ago at SEC Media Days, I sat in there and watched him say, we need to know what the rules are. We need to follow them. But here's the unfortunate truth about college sports right now. There are many coaches that are like Lane Kiffin that will ultimately just do whatever it takes to get the extra edge, even if it means not following rules, spoken or non-spoken. Whatever rules are on the books or whatever things might be considered bad practices, all of it is in bounds for certain coaches because they will do whatever it takes to get that edge. College coaching is about as Machiavellian a practice as you're going to find in society. Not just sports, but I think society at large. College sports is a reflection of a Machiavellian attitude that a lot of folks have in different industries across the country. It's win at all cost. And this isn't a modern thing. This is something that's happened too. In the first hour of the show, I used SMU's Pony Express as one of the perfect examples. That was back before you could pay players. They were paying a lot under the table. And Eric Dickerson and Craig James, very well documented, got a lot to go play for SMU. They had a lot of fun perks to go play at SMU, things that were against the rules. That's just one example out of a myriad of examples you could point to about how college coaches in certain college programs in any sport don't necessarily care about what is allowed or not allowed. So this instance with Lane Kiffin taking players from NFL training camps after they got TROs because they were part of the class of 2022, a class that got got shafted by the NCAA by not allowing them an extra year of eligibility despite implementing a rule now that gives you 5 years to play five. They should have just grandfathered them in. I want to start off with that too. The NCAA could have avoided all of this. They could have absolutely avoided all of this. But at the same time, no college football team has ever picked up someone after they got cut from training camp. Never happened in the history of the sport. Lane Kiffin picked up two this past week. Xavien Harris, defensive lineman who was in training camp with the New Orleans Saints, got cut. He's going back to college football, and he's going to go play at LSU, whereas he played his college career at Ole Miss. Daquan Wright, a tight end who was in training camp with the Cleveland Browns, is now going to be playing at LSU, another guy that played for Lane Kiffin when he was at Ole Miss. But earlier this week, Lane Kiffin spoke at a press conference, and on the surface, it seemed to have a pretty reasonable justification for why he's picking up these players. Here's Lane Kiffin kind of justifying the entire thing.
1: You know, we have, you know, made a decision to recruit some kids around the country. And, you know, through these multiple injunctions around the country, which this is not a first time, they've been in college sports for a while, a group of players were granted a fifth year of eligibility around the country in multiple sports. And through them winning their injunction and entry into the portal, they're available to recruit. And so ourselves, like many places around the country, are recruiting them. And at the end of the day, you know, because of these rulings, they're either going to play for you or they're going to play somewhere else around the country. So we've made a decision to recruit them, like probably most people are.
0: Here's the interesting part, because it seems pretty rational on the surface, right? Well, most people are recruiting these guys. We're just the ones who got them, and that's why people are mad. And he is right that the NCAA could have avoided a lot of this, right? I think it was a fair injunction that they got. I don't fault a lot of players for doing it, because if I was in the class of 2022, the high school recruiting class, and the year that I run out of eligibility, the NCAA says, all right, players that come in now can get 5 years of eligibility, I'm going to feel pretty hacked off, especially if I don't really have a future in the National Football League. I'm sitting here in the state of South Carolina, where the South Carolina Gamecocks picked up Ethan Johnson, a defensive back at Appalachian State. He wasn't in an NFL training camp. He was job searching, right? Defensive coordinator Clayton White said during the week that he was job searching. And then he was found out he was able to get 1 year of what we would call extrability. And he decided he wanted to play and use it, and he's going to play his fifth year at South Carolina. Different circumstances, and this could have all been fixed if the class 2022 was just grandfathered in. It's just another example of a history of unforced errors by the NCAA. But here's the problem that I have with what Lane Kiffin said right there. Lane Kiffin wasn't being exactly forthcoming with the circumstances in which these players filed the lawsuit, because not long after that, it was reported by CBS Sports and Mike Florio at Pro Football Talk that Lane Kiffin initiated the entire lawsuit, that he reached out to the players and encouraged them to sue to get the TRO, to allow them to play an extra year of college football. It was Lane Kiffin who made the calls. It wasn't like these players decided, hey, we want to play extra college football. We're in training camp right now, but you know what we really want to do? We want to play college ball. So let's go to Baton Rouge, a place where we have not played college football, and file some of this lawsuit. That's where this thing falls apart a little bit. Because Lane Kiffin did a really good job of making himself kind of sound like just the victim of circumstance. Hey, buddy, I'm just here, and these players just became available, and if I don't recruit them, somebody else is going to. But the clip plays back a little bit differently when you know, or at least it gets reported, that Lane Kiffin is the one who initiated the contact with the players to encourage them to do this. Now you're no longer a victim of that circumstance. Now you're initiator of the chaos. You may publicly say you're against the chaos in college sports, but these are the actions of a man who was complicit in the chaos, who contributed to the chaos. Doesn't sound like he is some victim of the circumstance here. In that reporting from Mike Florio at Pro Football Talk, specifically, he mentioned that there is no coincidence that this suit was filed in Baton Rouge. And it makes perfect sense now. And now Lane Kiffin was also on the Pat McAfee show earlier this week before this reporting and had this to say in response to a question about quote-unquote pro players returning to college. Just listen to Lane Kiffin's answer here.
1: Yeah, there's a lot of parts of it that I don't like within that. I don't think professionals should come back to college sports and college football particularly. But in this instance, this is not professionals that have gone and played seasons or just, you know, randomly file an injunction in a state to become eligible. This is part of a specific class that was ruled wrong by the NCAA that was supposed to be 5 for 5. So, again, there's a lot of information on this that's not necessarily out there, that over 100 athletes in multiple sports were cleared and said, you can go play, whether you signed pro contracts or not, whether you participated in training camps or mini camps, you are allowed to play. And that is the court order. And so I think in that, as you think back to all the different court orders of great players that were granted, whether that was Diego Pavia or now Trinidad for a 6-year, you know, we followed all those. All court orders have been followed. So I think you're going to get in a really interesting situation if now, as a conference, you start to say, well, we're not going to follow this court order that's been issued. And we're going to say that these kids that the court says can go anywhere, we're going to say, no, you can't. That's some issues here, Pat.
0: Two things can be true at once here, right? This is a unique situation because the NCAA did mess this entire thing up by not simply grandfathering this class into the 5-to-play-5 rule. So to me, this particular instance will likely be more of an anomaly than as opposed to a future norm. I don't think we're going to be having this conversation next football season. I don't think I'll be sitting here on Westwood One Sports on August 29th of 2027 talking about coaches taking players off.

0: camp rosters. That's my feel of this, because this is a unique situation because of the NCAA's implementation of the 5-to-play-5 rule and a class not being grandfathered in. It does seem, on the surface, to be pretty straightforward. This is going to be a one-year time that we're going to be dealing with a lot of this. But also, I can't predict the future, and I don't know what other legal loopholes can be found elsewhere. But it's also true that if a coach, especially Lane Kiffin, can find that loophole, they're going to exploit it for their gain, even if it runs counter to what their peers or conference leadership want to see in terms of how the sport looks. Because if Greg Sankey, the commissioner of the SEC, caught wind of Lane Kiffin reaching out to players to try to force them into, not force them, coerce them into filing this, if that reporting is true and he got wind of it before it happened, I'm pretty sure he would be making calls to try to make it stop. Because it's not a good look. Yes, Daquan Wright and Xavien Harris did not take a snap in an NFL game that counts. Daquan Wright even missed a lot of Browns training camp due to an injury, according to Coach Todd Monken, for the Cleveland Browns. They're not professional football players in the way that you would traditionally think about a professional football player, somebody that has played years in the NFL and logged minutes and snaps in the National Football League. They were participating in training camp. So the optics are going to make it look different regardless. But here's the overarching problem I really have with what Lane Kiffin's done here. Everybody in this sport wants rules until it's time to actually follow them. Self-serving actors in this sport, like Kiffin, who's always had a history of this, will ignore those norms, continue to fight against rules that they don't like by running to whatever judge they can find, and in this instance, reaching out to players so they can do so. This, my friends, is why the SEC may just break away from the NCAA, make their own rules, operate under their own umbrella. That whole thing is completely laughable. Because if that does happen, who knows? Maybe it does. Maybe it doesn't. I have got no good feel one way or the other. If that does happen, do you think that's going to stop member schools from suing their own leagues? Instead of suing the NCAA, they're just going to sue the conference they play for. If a school like LSU is willing to make their own conference a defendant in this case, or at least, you know, judges are willing to make them, I know the school's not doing this, but the school is involved. Texas Tech tried to play the same thing. Well, we're not, you know, on the lawsuit, but you are involved. But if they're willing to make their own conference to defend it in this case in order to just get two players eligible, one of whom they don't even really need, I think that's an overlooked part of this too. Daquan Wright is a good tight end, but LSU already has the best tight end in the entire country in Tre'Dez Green. Don't even really need him. But then what makes you honestly think that they're going to finally start following rules if conferences were to break away? If the SEC and the Big Ten were to say, hey, we can't operate under the umbrella of the NCAA because nobody knows what the rules are and none of them are enforceable. Schools aren't going to want to follow those rules either, especially if a conference like the Big Ten does the same thing and creates their own rules that would give them an inherent advantage over SEC programs. It's easy to blame Lane Kiffin. And I'm certainly holding a lot of space for it because this is just simply who he is, right? This shouldn't be surprising. If there's any coach that was going to try to pull this off, it would be Lane Kiffin. It would be the guy who bailed on his team as they were getting into the college football playoff to take a job at a rival school. But if we want to be honest for a second, characters like Kiffin are more of a feature than a bug. Because just take a look at the school that Lane Kiffin left and the coach that replaced him, Pete Golding, who was on the staff. Pete Golding reportedly tampered with Luke Ferrelli while Luke Ferrelli was sitting in class at Clemson. Ferrelli was a transfer linebacker from Cal, committed to play at Clemson. Dabo Swinney famously went on a rant talking about how Ferrelli was getting texts from Ole Miss coach Pete Golding while he was in class and enrolled as a student at Clemson. Dabo Swinney went as far as to read off the text messages. How he obtained those, I don't know. But to read off the text, one of them, which was, "What's your buyout?" I think that's pretty clear tampering to me. If that's all true, that is a clear example of tampering. Coaches say all the time they want to put a stop to tampering, but they don't want to actually stop doing it themselves. Just listen to Pete Golding's rationale on this, because he was asked at SEC Media Day, how do you stop tampering? How do you fix this whole thing? Just take a listen to how Pete Golding answered that question.
1: Let me put it to you this way, okay? Like, it'd be, so obviously you're a reporter, right? Would you quit your job before interviewing for another job or being offered another job? No, nobody would. But right, but we have a portal that you can go in with a do not contact. I'm going to quit my job where I'm getting paid, and I'm going to go in saying I need a new job, but nobody can call me to interview. Like, what have we created? So we've created it on top of representation for these players, right? That it's their responsibility to make sure they get paid really well and they also have opportunities. So by design, it's put a lot of people in bad positions. And let's not act like recruiting in college football for the last 100 years is the most moral thing, right, that's ever been existed. I mean, like, what are we talking about here? So I'm really not going to get into my feelings. I don't know how I've been educated to answer this question, right? Does that make sense? It's where we have a great, great compliance department, right, and all those type of things. But no, I mean, the model obviously has been broken, and I'm all for everybody being on the same playing field and doing the same things. I get it. But I think that's in any job, right? Like coaches, we're under contract. You don't think other ADs are calling us during the year? Same ones that are talking about all this stuff are the same ones calling coaches, right, to come to other schools, right, and everything. So it's everywhere. It's in every profession. So I'm not saying I've got all the answers. I'm not saying that at all, right? Does that make sense? So we go by then the rules of the program, right, and how the flow, just like when you're on the interstate and people are flying by you, what do you start doing? You're damn right you're going to get hit, right? Does that make sense? In this profession, you're going to get fired, right? So I'm not saying that, but I think there are a lot of people that are doing an unbelievable job, Greg being one, right, to make sure that, all right, everything's catching up. College football is constantly changing, all those type of things. So hopefully we'll all, you know, decide on what's fair for everybody.
0: There's not much of a difference between these situations because both coaches are going to justify what the actions are, even if it is against the best interest of the sport or the leagues that they play in. It does make it sound phony now when SEC coaches complain about tampering, or if Pete Golding were to ever start complaining about tampering. Meanwhile, he basically just gave you a justification as to why he did it. Think about the analogy he used. If you're on the interstate and other cars are speeding up around you, what are you going to do? I know you couldn't hear it, but somebody off away from the microphone said, speed up. Was in the room, I could hear it. And he said, of course you're going to speed, you're going to get hit. He said, in this profession, you're going to get fired. Coaches are going to do whatever they can to get that edge and get a win. Breaking away is not going to solve anything. Because if the SEC broke away and still tried to enforce this, and the SEC passed a rule this week that is going to bar coaches from taking any player that participated in training camp, and not just bar them from doing so, punish them for doing so. And guess what happened to the SEC? They were named as a defendant in this case. It's not going to change anything. The attitude you heard from Pete Golding right there is a sentiment that is beyond just Pete Golding and Lane Kiffin. A lot of coaches feel that way. And that's why we are in this type of position. That is the type of environment that is ripe for creating a problem just like this. These guys aren't bugs. They're features of really the Machiavellian nature of collegiate athletics. I think every coach would agree that you should not be allowed to take a player off of a training camp and the NFL, whether or not they have taken a snap in a game or not. And I think you've heard a lot of coaches around the country this week saying this is not a good direction for the sport to go. And some of them may really feel that way. Some of them also may say that, but if they had an opportunity to take one of these guys, they would also bring them to their campus. The fact of the matter is even when conferences try to be leaders in this space, they are not allowed to be leaders in this space. Because then we'll just be taken to court. And now the SEC finds themselves on the defendant side of this entire lawsuit. It's a mess. And the coaches aren't doing a great job of helping that. Lane Kiffin's a good example. Pete Golding's a good example. And they're a lot more than just those two. I will say, though, I am incredibly tired of talking about TROs, injunctions, anything like that. I'm ready to get to the football. And I do find it funny that LSU does start their season off against Clemson, and Lane Kiffin's coaching against Dabo Swinney to start the season a week from today. And I could not think of a greater contrast between two different gentlemen. in that game. 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
15: 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It's reported that the Treasury shows about $6 trillion in assets and over $47 trillion in liabilities. Add it all up, and it looks like the U.S. owes more than $130 trillion it doesn't have. 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

0: Westwood One Sports presents Elijah Campbell.
1: We're almost wrapping up the NFL preseason. It doesn't feel like it was that long ago when we played the Hall of Fame game between the Cardinals and the Panthers, and it felt like the NFL was back. And now we've almost emptied the clip on preseason games, and we're wrapping all those up this weekend, and then it's one more week of waiting until we actually get to the season. We have some NFL quick hitters here. My man Jude is back at station control with some topics from around the National Football League to get to. Jude, what do we got as we go into our last weekend of the preseason?
2: Yeah, Elijah, let's start with the Giants head coach, John Harbaugh, says Odell Beckham Jr. deserves a roster spot in the NFL. But does that mean it's with the Giants? And should the Giants keep him on the roster? What do you think, Elijah?
1: This one's interesting. Odell Beckham Jr. obviously has a career highlight reel that could match almost any wide receiver that you'll see in the National Football League. The big question is going to be whether or not he still has anything left in the tank. And really, because of injury and because of age, I don't know how much actually exists. He's been in the National Football League since 2014, so this man's been in the league for over a decade. You know, there was an interception thrown last night where Jameis Winston's trying to find him on a little bit of a crossing route or a post, and he kind of gets bodied a little bit, right, by the Jets defender. Ball pops up in the air. It ends up getting picked off. And it's one of those, maybe that play doesn't happen 6 years ago, right? You look at Odell Beckham Jr. ever since he played in that Super Bowl with the Los Angeles Rams, where he did score a touchdown in the Super Bowl, something he can always say, but tore his ACL in that game, was unsigned in 2022, played 14 games for the Ravens in 23, played, what, 9 games for the Dolphins in 24, did not play last year. A very interesting situation with him coming back to the New York Giants. I think John Harbaugh is doing him a service by saying that he's good enough to still be on a roster spot. But if there is a team where Odell Beckham can fit, I'm not saying put up productive numbers or be a large cog of the offense, it would probably behoove the New York Giants maybe to at least have somebody on the roster, even if he's in a practice squad situation, to be an older statesman on the team, right? The Giants are pretty young. It is one of the youngest teams in the National Football League, one of the main pieces of intrigue I have with John Harbaugh coaching this team is because he is a veteran coach coaching a bunch of young dudes. They're going to be banking a lot on first and second year players to be incredibly productive, or maybe a third year player, Malik Nabers, coming off a really bad injury. The best contributors for this team are going to be really young. I am never opposed to any team that has a really young core and is going to play in a really competitive division, right? The Commanders are going to be fun on offense if that offensive line can block anybody. The Eagles are what the Eagles are. Even without A.J. Brown, they'll still be a good football team. And I think the Dallas Cowboys win that division. I think the Dallas Cowboys offensively are as good as anybody in this league. And they're going to be improved on the defensive side of the ball. You're going to be playing against really good competition all season long. This is the National Football League, after all. I certainly think that it is a plus to just add a veteran on that team, even if it's not somebody that you plan on trotting out there on Sundays and giving multiple targets to. I don't know if I'm an NFL team that I'd be excited for picking up Odell Beckham Jr. in the year of our Lord 2026, but there is some inherent value of having somebody who has just played a lot in the NFL, who's learned a lot of lessons. He played on a team that won the Super Bowl. That's valuable experience right there. He's had to deal with season-ending injuries and deal with some failures. That's valuable to a young team. He's been very successful in this league. He knows what it takes to be a productive receiver in this league, because if you look at early in his career, he started his career with 3 straight 1,000-yard seasons. It's a guy in his career that has had 5 1,000-yard seasons in his career. That's experience that he could pass on to a lot of these young players. From a football standpoint, doesn't make a ton of sense. From a locker room standpoint and the human psychology,

0: standpoint, I think Odell Beckham Jr. is one of those guys that you can keep and at least be able to get some value out of somebody being in that locker room that has done it before, especially when the main contributors here haven't. You think about the main contributors that they're going to have on offense, guys like Jaxson Dart, Cam Scataboo, Malik Nabers. Not a lot of experience there. You brought in Isaiah Likely from the Ravens, maybe to be your starting tight end. He's got some experience. He doesn't have Odell Beckham's experience. You go up and down that roster, especially on offense, the experienced players that do exist there have not maybe lived the same careers that Odell Beckham Jr. has. So whether or not he plays, I think, is completely irrelevant. But if I'm John Harbaugh, I do consider having him around. Right now, I think it's the right thing to do maybe to release him and see if he clears waivers and give him an opportunity to pursue a spot where he's still going to get to play. Because any competitor, anybody that has been a wide receiver in this league that's had the success that Odell Beckham Jr. has had is going to want to actually play somewhere. But I do think it would be something that John Harbaugh owes him that opportunity. But if no one else picks him up, I don't see why the Giants shouldn't keep at least a veteran presence in that room around somebody who has gone through a wide variety of experiences and ups and downs and the emotional roller coaster that is the National Football League in that locker room.
1: Yeah, I mean, I completely agree. I mean, look, you're not going to get the vintage number 13 that we saw his first few years in New York. But I think for most Giants fans, whether he's wearing that number 13 jersey or he's wearing that number 3, to see OBJ in MetLife, I think that would put a smile on any Giants fan. But I agree with you. At this point, what are you really getting out of OBJ at this point in his career? But that mentorship process for a guy like you mentioned, Malik Nabers, he's coming off an injury. And honestly, you look at the rest of the depth chart, it's pretty shallow. Let's just say that. It's pretty shallow.
0: Yes.
1: There's not a lot of talent. There's a lot of potential with some guys, but there's not a lot of, you know, proven talent outside of a guy like Malik Nabers. But let's turn over to the AFC North, where it's kind of been a topic of conversation, whether we're talking college football or the NFL. But the big conversation has been that quarterback position. The Browns named Deshaun Watson the starting quarterback earlier this week. Does that make any sense, Elijah, after what went down last Saturday?
0: None at all. And I've heard from some people that, and I don't think even the folks that I do have this conversation with, I don't even know how convinced maybe they are that this is the right thing to do, because they kind of say it with a little bit of a shrug that maybe it's easier to go from Deshaun Watson in the season to Shedeur Sanders. But my rebuttal is I would rather go from Shedeur Sanders to Dylan Gabriel if that's the case. Most NFL teams do carry three quarterbacks on a roster. I don't care who that third quarterback is. I would be more willing to trot out Dylan Gabriel out there knowing damn well that guy cannot play in the National Football League as opposed to trotting Deshaun Watson out, who we A, know can't play in the league anymore, and B, just burned every single bridge that existed between him and that fan base. Like last week, Jude, it's amazing. Last week, I started off the Sunday show by talking about how there is no way the Cleveland Browns trot Deshaun Watson out to be the starting quarterback in any single game, especially the home games. You just don't simply come back from saying that your fans are disrespectful towards you. Now, there's a whole other conversation to be had as to what warrants disrespect and what doesn't. But in terms of the interest of this discussion, you can't say that about the customers and expect to still show up to work. I can't go. I worked at Target for a while when I was in college, Jude. Worked at a Target over in Middle Tennessee when I was going to school at Middle Tennessee State. And if I was going to the customers and talking about how I think they're disrespectful, even if they're being disrespectful or I'm insulting them in any single way, guess what I shouldn't expect to do the next day? Be back at work, right? This is a business, and the fans are the customers in this business. Are the customers always right? No, that's why you don't let fans run your organization. Former NFL GM Floyd Reese, rest in peace. Floyd was an awesome GM, but Floyd would say all the time that if you listen to the fans too much, eventually you're going to be sitting there with them, and that is a true sentiment. But in this instance, Deshaun Watson's simply not good enough to allow to disrespect your fan base like that, or to at least burn those bridges publicly. There may be some quarterbacks who can get away with it because they're that good. I think of an example. Think of one just within their own division, right? If Joe Burrow or Lamar Jackson were to get really ticked off with the fans about God knows what, whatever it is, right? And they said something similar, say, hey, there's a lot of disrespect happening in those stands right now. those guys can maybe get away with it because they're next level good. Lamar Jackson is a two-time MVP. He is that good. Joe Burrow took that team to a Super Bowl and still plays at an incredibly high level when he's healthy. He can probably get away with that. Deshaun Watson stinks out loud, right? He is getting booed because he stinks out loud. And when somebody is that bad, is one of the worst starting quarterbacks in the National Football League, and he is disrespecting the customer and burning those bridges very publicly, and it has become a story that was the talk of the National Football League, it makes absolutely zero sense to have him on the field, really in any capacity. And you're not expecting to win and compete for the division title or compete for a Super Bowl title or maybe even be in the playoffs. That's not an expectation, because if it was, they wouldn't have traded Myles Garrett away. The expectation is that you're winning down the road. Longer-term project for the Browns, and I don't think the franchise quarterback is in that room right now. So if that's the reality of it, there is no reason to make win-now decisions. Even if you think Deshaun Watson gives you the best chance to win right now, it doesn't make sense to play him because fans are going to be discouraged from buying tickets to go to games. It's the NFL. You're going to sell some tickets, but you're going to take a loss because no one's going to want to go, if you're a fan of that team, to that stadium to watch them play, if that's how your starting quarterback feels about the folks that are in the stands. Right or wrong, it doesn't matter. That's already been said out loud. You cannot take those words back. I know we tried to apologize or maybe backpedal a little bit, but you cannot take those words back. Once they leave your mouth, it is part of the public sentiment forever, especially when those words leave your mouth in front of a microphone and cameras, and it gets circulated throughout the internet talking machine, right? The damage has been done, and it cannot be undone. I would rather, if I am Todd Monken, if I am the Cleveland Browns, if I'm a fan or even a part of the organization, and Shedeur Sanders starts the season and isn't any good and you feel like you have to make a quarterback change, I'm willing to go further down on the depth chart. I'm not saying the Browns maybe should cut Deshaun Watson because there is a lot of money that you're going to have to owe up front by doing so because you did sign him to the largest guaranteed contract in the history of the National Football League at the time of the signing. So I understand not cutting him, but I'm not suiting him up by any means. And the fact that the Browns did this is still a head-scratching decision to me. And even the very few tidbits of justification for it, I still can't 100% get on board with, Jude. It's been a few days now, and I still cannot rationalize even to myself the decision that the Browns made to start this guy.
1: I completely agree. And I mean, Todd Monken said it best after that Saturday game last week. And like, if you don't want to get booed, play better, right? And obviously there's other reasons probably why Deshaun is getting booed, and those are outside issues, but it's plain and simple. Mm-hmm. Like you said, he hasn't played well. That's a big reason why he's been booed. And yeah, why don't you see what Shedeur has? I mean, I know it hasn't been all pretty in training camp and in preseason, but you have nothing lose to starting him. I mean, you mm-hmm. have a young roster. You're not going to win in the AFC North this year. You're not even going to win in the AFC point blank, period. And I'm going to be honest with you, Elijah. I would just cut him at this point. I know you're that's a lot of dead money. I would just cut him. I mean, what's the point of even keeping him on the roster at this point? It only seems, and I can't speak on like what the locker room is like or anything, but clearly the city of Cleveland doesn't like him. I haven't heard a lot of players talk nicely about Deshaun in the locker room, but I'll leave it at that. We'll keep it in the North, but we'll switch over to the NFC, where Matt LaFleur, the head coach of the Green Bay Packers, fully anticipates Josh Jacobs being on the team following his battery and criminal damage to property, misdemeanor, and misdemeanor charges. Should he anticipate having him all season?
0: I would anticipate having him all season. You can anticipate him being on the team. I would not. There's going to be a suspension, or at least there should be, right? There is one thing that should be absolutely a zero tolerance thing in the National Football League. That is violence against women. I don't think that's a hot take by any means. I think everybody can agree with that, right? And you are given due process, and I totally understand that. But if the man starts to begin the season, it is going to be a bad look, and optics do matter. Right? Optics do matter for this league. You don't need that bad type of publicity, right? We just got done having an entire offseason long discussion about whether or not the NFL should hold a supplemental draft for Brendan Sorsby, who was, to a lot of people, and me included, sacrificing the integrity of the game by gambling in college on games in which he is playing in. Now, he didn't actively play for Indiana in those games. This is a whole other story, but he did gamble for and gamble on Indiana to win games when he was a member of the roster. That is problematic. That's the reason he's not playing college football this year, and it's the reason the NFL decided ultimately not to hold the supplemental draft to see if anybody wanted to take a flyer on him and bring him into training camp. The NFL was very worried about the optics when it came to gambling, and rightfully so, right? I think the right decision was made there too. But I don't think we can just kind of pick and choose the things that we are concerned about. Domestic violence in any form should absolutely be something that you punish equally as harsh, if not harsher than that. I am banking on there being a suspension here. I am banking on that happening. I'm really hoping that, you know, he does not end up making this a black eye on the NFL. Maybe the suspension is not going to last all year, and that's where an investigation really has to be done and done honestly about this, right? The NFL can do their own investigating into this. They've done it plenty of times. The NFL is not operating under the same rules as the judicial system in the United States of America. They are an organization that can police themselves. Really hope whatever's found a punishment is I would say warranted and well applied. But I don't think it's going to be one of those things where you see him miss an entire season. I think it's probably fair to say that he expects to have him back at some point, but probably not to start, and probably should be prepared to miss a couple games. With that being said, if you're a fantasy football player, Marshawn Lloyd, running back for the Packers, I think a really good running back, not a bad option to snag. I think he's going to get a lot of carries. Who knows? Might actually end up being a better running back than Josh Jacobs anyway.
1: Yeah, I mean, shout out the former USC Trojan right there. I'd love to see him get some more burn. But I
0: double USC guy. USC Trojan and University of South Carolina.
1: There you go, the double USCs. We can have a discussion which is the real USC later. But yeah, I mean, I fully agree with you. I think there's no place for it in the NFL. And I would say, you know, depending on what he pursues with it, you know, likely looking at a 6-game suspension or whatnot. But lastly, the Baltimore Ravens now have kicking questions after a pair of Tyler Loop misses in the preseason. We saw it last season cost a playoff spot. So how concerning should this actually be for the Ravens, Elijah?
0: Yeah, the Ravens are, quote, monitoring the situation. I always love it when somebody describes anything as I'm monitoring the situation. But on Friday, last night, too, they played the Commanders. Tyler Loop missed 2 field goal attempts, and then there were some very loud boos, right, with the Baltimore Ravens. This is a huge concern. I know kicking is one of those things that kind of gets glossed over when we do NFL preview stuff or any type of football preview thing. Sometimes it's very easy to forget about the kickers, but they're people too, and they're also really important. The reason the Ravens did not get to play in the playoffs last year and the reason the Steelers did was because Tyler Loop missed a field goal after the Ravens miraculously got them into field goal range late in that wild and wacky game to conclude the regular season. Kicking is also a real mental game too. It's such a mental game, and I think almost any kicker who has played at a high level tells you that that is maybe a bigger part of the art of kicking field goals, more so than how accurate you are or how strong your leg is, what your range is. It doesn't matter. If you get the yips kicking, it's going to compound on itself. I mean, Cody Parkey, never the same kicker after he double-doinked in Chicago for the Chicago Bears. Mike Vanderjagt, I love to use the example, at one point in time was the most accurate kicker in the history of the NFL. But then he missed a couple of kicks badly that would have won games for the Indianapolis Colts, including one in 2006 against the Pittsburgh Steelers that would have sent the Colts to the AFC title game. And he was never the same after that. Tyler Loop is a really good kicker with a really good track record. He missed one kick that cost them a playoff spot. Mentally bouncing back from that can be hard, and this could be a domino effect. I hope for his sake, just from a human-to-human thing here, I hope that's not what ends up becoming of Tyler Loop, but this Ravens team's got a lot of newness to them, right? A new head coach, a new offensive coordinator. They're in a rapidly closing Super Bowl window. They're going to find themselves in close games because other teams have players that are being played too. This is the National Football League. You have to have a kicker that you can rely on to bang one home from 50-plus yards to win you a game. And if Tyler Loop isn't showing that he can continuously make field goals even after the disappointment of how last year ended, then the Ravens are going to be in a sticky situation where they're going to have to bring guys in. They're going to have a rotating door of kickers throughout the year. If you conclude that Tyler Loop is never going to be the same mentally after that play, don't love what that would mean for them moving forward.
1: Yeah, I would say it's concerning, especially where you come off such that adrenaline of losing a game in week 18, and then you come into the preseason and you're still struggling. And from what I've heard is they haven't really brought in competition, which I always feel like bringing in kicking competition, even if you're not going to sign that other guy, just helps breed, you know, competition within the room. But Tyler Lewis, sure.

0: still, you know, converted 88% of his field goals last year. So I'm going to give him the benefit of a doubt. He's only going into his second year. But like you mentioned, you know, the Ravens, they're going to be one of the best teams in the AFC. They're going to play those close games. And especially in January, you want a kicker that's full of confidence. So hopefully Tyler Loop from the human side can turn it around. But theirs has been your quick hits, Elijah. I'll give it back to you.
1: That's right. Coming up next, we'll round the show out by giving you some picks for your Saturday. And hint, it will include actual college football games. We'll do that next as you listen to Elijah Campbell on Westwood One Sports and the Westwood One Sports app.
2: 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The pageantry, the pride, the passion. Will Arch Manning live up to the hype? And what will Lane Kiffin's first season at LSU look like? Tons of questions with answers coming fast. Westwood One Sports.
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13: 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It appears by its own numbers, the U.S. government seems insolvent. It's reported that the Treasury shows about $6 trillion in assets and over $47 trillion in liabilities. Add it all up, and it looks like the U.S. owes more than $130 trillion it doesn't have. 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
1: And before the baton is passed over to my man Linnell Willingham next year on Westwood One Sports, I got to leave you with a few picks. Because all summer long, I'll do these pick segments at the end. And I do like picking baseball games. I love Major League Baseball. And I did a lot of World Cup picks, too, because I love the World Cup every single year. It's been a fun sports summer. But we're back to football, man. We are back to football. And it is, quote-unquote, week zero. And even though I don't believe in the zeroth week of anything, it is still a thing. And college football is being played today. So I got three quick picks here for you to help you make a little bit of money. Our Saturday selections, starting with North Carolina and TCU. North Carolina is a dumpster fire. I started the show off talking about the embarrassments that the University of North Carolina has had with its football program. I think it continues today. Now, TCU is dealing with their own stuff. Just Google it. Don't have time to elaborate. TCU's got their own stuff going on, but I think Jaden Craig has a field day over there in Dublin. I think TCU wins by more than the 8.5. Take TCU. Minus the 8.5. NC State and Virginia, you get a conference game at 3:30 Eastern on ESPN. Take NC State to win money line. They're 4-point underdogs, but Virginia has 16 players on the injury report that are ruled as out in this game. NC State's just healthier, and CJ Bailey's maybe the best college quarterback you haven't heard of yet. And then in tonight, take UNLV minus 4 against Memphis. To me, that is the game of the night.
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1: Yes, indeedy. Wake it on up. Saturday morning sports with the youngest in charge. Linnell Willingham getting you up to 11 a.m. Eastern time here on Westwood One Sports. Number to hit us up, 310-840-4910. 310-840-4910. That's how you can say good morning on the talking text line. A lot to get into as we roll throughout the program. We're here, baby. College football on the network coming up this afternoon. We'll see UNC and TCU across the pond in Dublin, Ireland. I'm giddy. Ready to roll. Giving you a shot in the arm here on this Saturday morning. Let's get right into it. Week 3 of the NFL preseason wraps up today. And I believe there's, let me pull up the old handy dandy, the old handy dandy schedule. I believe there's two games on the docket today. Lions and Colts, Bears and Titans. We'll let you hear from Titans quarterback Cam Ward at some point throughout the course of the weekend because, boy, was he a little testy. He was a little testy with a reporter this week out in Tennessee. If you're looking at us on the YouTube, you can do so each and every Saturday morning here on Westwood One Sports Night. That's the YouTube channel that we're streaming off of. Subscribe to us at Westwood One Sports Night for the live stream. Training camp exclusive content. Our guy Josh Graham was out boots on the ground at Panthers camp this week. I will throw Dalton there as well. Thrill in the house. Coming up here this morning. Thrill, what's going on, my man? You got his Tar Heels hat on. Here we go.
2: It's game day.
1: That's how you know.
2: It's game day.
1: That's how you know. It is a game day, baby. You can hear the game here on Westwood One Sports. We got everything for you, man. But let's get into the National Football League right off the rip. But, oh, before we do that, I have a surprise for you all. And normally when we do surprises, I like to go big, baby. We've been promising this. Here it is, baby. Yes, right here. The Chick-fil-A waffle chicken sandwich, ladies and gentlemen. This is if you're watching on the YouTube stream. This is why we encourage you to do so. Westwood One Sports Night on YouTube. You can see what I got in my hand. I got the goods. We're going to do a taste test, Drew. We're going to do a taste test. Yeah. Feeling good. I'm feeling good. We'll do a taste test, and we'll have a good time as we take you coast to coast, giving you the latest and greatest in the world of sports. Speaking of sports, let's start off with this. I said, let's keep receipts. That's what I like to do. I said last week on the show, or 2 weeks ago rather, on the show, that Fernando Mendoza, after his preseason debut, the way that he looked and some of the throws that he made, looked like the second coming of Tom Brady, ladies and gentlemen. I said that. 2 weeks later, as we sit here, on August the 29th of 2026, a couple of weeks out from the start of the NFL season, the reality is with Fernando Mendoza, he has shown nothing this preseason to justify him being the number one overall pick. Let's just be honest about what we've seen. He's shown nothing throughout the course of the preseason to justify being the number one pick. And to be honest, that's a tough thing to do. But he can't protect himself. That's the one thing that I've noticed with Fernando Mendoza. Listen to some of these numbers. 51 dropbacks with only 25 completions, first and foremost. 14 hits taken. That's first in the NFL throughout the course of the preseason. A 29% hit rate. That's second highest in the NFL throughout the course of the preseason. Here is Raiders quarterback Fernando Mendoza talking about how he dealt with the pressure in their past preseason game against the San Francisco 49ers.
3: There's been a lot to learn this preseason. I've learned so much from the veterans and then also the other rookies in our locker room. It's been such a fantastic opportunity to grow through the highs and lows of training camp, of the preseason. Evidently, we take every day as its own day, but you know, I would say that it's been a pleasure. I've grown a lot this preseason. And yeah, I think from snap one of Arizona to the last snap I took here against the Niners, I believe I've grown as a quarterback.
1: That's Fernando Mendoza on the growth that he's shown throughout the course of this preseason. And he has grown, but as based off the numbers I just gave you, he's gotten his ass whipped as well. He's gotten his butt kicked throughout the course of this preseason. And it's only led to, I believe it's what, 5 total sacks throughout the course of the preseason for Fernando Mendoza, but he's taken a bunch of other hits. If you've watched the preseason games to this point, when it's not 75 degrees and sunny, and I've been talking about this dating back to the winter with the college football playoff, when it's not 75 and sunny for Fernando Mendoza, how you gonna act? How do you function? And what we saw at Indiana, when you move him off of his spot, when he's got pressure in his face, takes a little bit of a step back. Accuracy dips, not as mobile. He was mobile at the collegiate level. And let me give him his respect. He was mobile at the collegiate level. But here is the thing that's really been shocking throughout the course of this preseason. He cannot protect himself. He can't. Whenever Fernando Mendoza has been in harm's way, Fernando Mendoza has gotten hit, the throw's been off, or he's taken a sack. That's been the reality for him throughout the course of this preseason. And when you think about what the Las Vegas Raiders are, and I'm not trying to poo-poo and take a dump on the roster, but it is what it is. They're not a good group. John Spytek and company are going into year number 2. Year number 2. So they're trying to figure things out. This roster, right, has not been put together properly, is how I would put it. They don't have a good offensive line. And outside of the tight end Brock Bowers, what real weapons do they have on the perimeter either?

0: I look at Fernando Mendoza and go, man, does it make sense? Does it make sense for him to play early on? And we've had these conversations, right? We've had these conversations throughout the course of the spring, throughout the course of the summer. And after watching him this preseason, he's shown some good things. Ball placement, accuracy, playing on time, the tight window throws in the opener. That's what got me. And what made me say what I said, he looked like the second coming of Tom Brady in the preseason opener based off of the throws he was making. Tight window throws, throwing guys open, protecting guys on the touchdown to Beck. So there were things that's there with him, but he's like a white T-shirt. That's how I would describe Fernando Mendoza. Mashed potatoes, right? He's good. Mashed potatoes are great, but they don't make the meal, right? A white T-shirt is great, but it looks better when you got earrings and a chain on and a nice pair of jeans. You know what I'm saying? It makes it pop. Makes it look better. You know what I'm talking about? That's what Fernando Mendoza is. And this was my whole point dating back to the NFL draft. He's not worthy of being the number one pick. And throughout the course of this preseason, he hasn't shown anything that makes him worthy of being the number one pick. And if you're Las Vegas, you now have to weigh between now and your season opener, you now got to weigh this with Fernando Mendoza. Is it worth me putting him in the set of circumstances that we got? Can we support him early on in this season in terms of our offensive line, our skill group? Can we protect him? Can we keep him upright? Because he's shown you in college and now here through preseason games what it looks like when it's not 75 degrees and sunny. And if you've been listening to this program since its origin, I've said the same thing every damn weekend when it comes to Fernando Mendoza. It just is what it is. The question that we'll ask as we roll throughout the program here in this opening hour, here on Saturday Morning Sports with the youngest in charge, Linnell Willingham, here on Westwood One Sports. What we'll talk about as we roll throughout this opening hour, will Fernando Mendoza prove to be the Raiders quarterback of the future? 310-840-4910. Will Fernando Mendoza prove to be the quarterback of the future for the Las Vegas Raiders? I love everything that he showed in the opener. And that's the thing. You can't pick and choose what matters and what doesn't in terms of the body of work that he's put on tape. He's shown you some good. He's shown you some not so good. But the stuff that he showed in the opener, if I'm a Raiders fan, that's what I'm hanging on to. That's what I'm hanging on to. You know what I'm saying? It's like when you're in a relationship, you're trying to figure out. Everybody that's in a relationship knows that your spouse got flaws, right? You try to pay attention, though, to the good things about your significant other. That's what you got to do if you're a Raiders fan. You got to focus on the good here when it comes to Fernando Mendoza. But the bottom line is, there is some bad. He is limited as an athlete. And that's the thing that's a little bit concerning to me. He is limited as an athlete. So it's like, in these preseason games, and I gave you the numbers, right? 14 hits taken, most in the NFL throughout the course of this preseason. 29% hit rate, second highest in the NFL throughout the course of the preseason. When he's under pressure, he can't get out of Dodge. You know what I'm saying? There is no get out of jail free card when it comes to Fernando Mendoza and pass rushers. And here's the kicker. Here's the thing that'll make you say, When it comes to Fernando Mendoza and what we've seen thus far in the preseason, this is against backups. Some of these guys are going to be working for Amazon coming up in a couple of weeks. And not even a couple of weeks, a couple of days, cut down days this weekend. Some of these dudes will be on the truck by Tuesday working an overnight shift. So if you can't get away from those guys, how should I have confidence that you can get away from the guys when it's for real, when it's on and popping, when it means something? Food for thought, if you're a fan of the Las Vegas Raiders. Here is the adorable nerd as I like to call him, Fernando Mendoza, talking about the pressure that he was under in the last preseason game against San Francisco.
1: There's been a lot to learn this preseason. I've learned so much from the veterans and then also the other rookies in our locker room. It's been such a fantastic opportunity to grow through the highs and lows of training camp, of the preseason. Evidently, we take every day as its own day, but you know, I would say that it's been a pleasure. I've grown a lot this preseason. I think from snap one of Arizona to the last snap I took here against the Niners, I believe I've grown as a quarterback.
0: He has grown. He's grown a tremendous amount. And I think as we move throughout his career, I'll shoot my shot. His ceiling to me, and I've said it all along, is Jared Goff. And what is Jared Goff? What have I always said? Jared Goff is a side. You know what I'm saying? And as I said earlier, I got the goods in my hand. If you're watching on the YouTube stream, we encourage you to check out the YouTube stream. Westwood One Sports Night. I got the goods in my hand. The Chick-fil-A waffle test is coming later on in the show. So if you're looking for incentive to stick around here as we take you up until 11 a.m. this morning, we're doing a taste test. He's a side, though. Jared Goff is a side. Fernando Mendoza is a side. Brock Purdy's a side. Lamar Jackson's an entree. Josh Allen's an entree. You know what I'm saying? Pat Mahomes is an entree. Guys, there's a difference in the NFL with these quarterbacks, man. There's a massive difference. There are guys that you win with, and there are guys that you win because of. And as I've said since the spring, and he's proven it, and it's not a negative thing that he's proven it either. He is a guy that you win with, not that you win because of. Talking about Fernando Mendoza. Fernando Mendoza's head coach, Clint Kubiak, spoke about Fernando's development post-game after the Niners game.
2: He needs another three preseason games. You know, all those rookies do. And now that the season's starting, the practice reps get smaller, and that's just life. But us as coaches, we got to get him ready to play.
0: That's the dilemma here. He needs more time. He does. And for whatever reason, I don't know if it's gamesmanship, Clint Kubiak has refused to just flat out name Kirk Cousins the week one starter for Las Vegas. For whatever reason, he's just decided not to do that. But I think it's clear if you've watched these preseason games, right? You understand what Fernando Mendoza is right now. And I'm not trying to say that preseason is the end all be all and preseason tells a guy's story. That's not what I'm saying at all. But at this current juncture, it's all we have to go off of. So what do you want me to do? You want me to ignore what I've seen? I gave you the numbers. He can't protect himself, guys. That's the reality of it. The total numbers throughout the course of the preseason. 55% completion percentage. 25 of 45 for 240, a touchdown and two picks. To the two picks, I want to talk about the two picks here for a second. Because that is the narrative, or that's the two plays, that continue to surface online when it comes to Fernando Mendoza. And it's something that's kind of, in my opinion, shaping and controlling the narrative of how he's played this preseason. The first one was, at the end of the day, just a poor decision and a good play at the same time by the linebacker, or the safety, rather. And this last interception that he threw the other night against San Francisco, this was a drop pass. It was a drop pass by the receiver. Wasn't on Fernando Mendoza. So I try to walk a fine line when I talk about him because I have my thoughts. You all know that my line in the sand is drawn. Right? Y'all know where I stand when it comes to Fernando Mendoza. I don't believe he was worth the number one overall pick. But I'm not saying he can't turn into a quality NFL starter. But that's the thing. When I draft someone number one overall, I'm not looking for a quality starter. You know what I'm saying? I don't go to the club looking for my wife. You know what I'm saying? I don't draft the guy number one overall looking for a quality starter. I'm looking

0: someone that's going to change the trajectory of my franchise. And that's not what Fernando Mendoza is. He is an ancillary piece to what the Las Vegas Raiders are. And that's the reality of the situation. Not, so, like I said, somebody that you win with. Say it with me. Not somebody that you win because of. Just the reality. It is what it is. And when it comes to the reality of him being mashed potatoes, asparagus, broccoli, being a side, not an entree, that's not a bad thing. Just guess what? Look at the 2025 Seattle Seahawks. They made it to the Super Bowl with mashed potatoes as the star of their plate. Imagine going to a damn cookout and the best thing that you get on your plate is a side of baked beans. You know that a side's not driving your plate. You know, you thought you knew in the NFL that a side wasn't driving a team to the Super Bowl, but we're seeing there's different ways to skin the cat, so to speak. There's different ways to build a Super Bowl contender. And if you're Las Vegas, I don't know if this was a good allocation of resources using your richest pick, your richest asset this offseason, the number one overall pick. You didn't, to me, take the best player in the draft, ultimately. You just did. But when it comes to the interception that Fernando Mendoza threw against San Francisco, I'm not the only one that thought it was on the receiver. Raiders coach Clint Kubiak echoing those sentiments postgame.
1: Overall, offensively, we didn't score at all, so we didn't help the team get victories. You know, I think he has a pick, but I think it was a drop ball. You know, we have a couple sacks, so play that I can do better for him as well.
0: 310-840-4910, the number here on Westwood One Sports. Saturday morning sports with the youngest in charge, Linnell Willingham, getting you up to 11 a.m. Eastern time. I want you to hit us up on the text and talk and text line with this, rather. Fernando Mendoza, will he prove over time to be the long-term answer for the Las Vegas Raiders at the quarterback position? 310-840-4910. And then I want to get an update on the college football eligibility rules, the SEC versus LSU. We'll give you the latest on that, plus take your calls on whether or not Fernando Mendoza is going to be the guy long-term for Vegas next.
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1: Yes, indeedy. Good morning. Rocking out with you here on Saturday Morning Sports with the youngest in charge, Linnell Willingham. I get you up to 11 a.m. Eastern Time. 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I got Josh Graham, the Kanganoff Kakalaki, was out at Panthers and Texans joint practice, caught up with the GM of the Carolina Panthers, Dan Morgan, all of that exclusive content, plus the content for my training camp tour, all on our YouTube. Just search Westwood One Sports Night. Let's get into some college football as well. First, though, if you want to hit us up on the phone to get in on this, Fernando Mendoza, I've drawn my line in the sand when it comes to him. I have said it dating back to the pre-draft process. I did not feel that the Raiders should have drafted him number one overall because he wasn't the best player on the board. He wasn't the best player, to me at least, in college football. And the one thing that I worried about with him is how's he going to function when it's not 75 degrees and sunny? How is he going to function when he's dealing with pressure? How is he going to function when he's moved off of his spot, when guys aren't getting open all the time? One thing that he showed throughout this preseason, specifically in the opener, he is accurate. He's got guts. Some of the tight window throws that he attempted, hey now, gets talking about Tom Brady and guys of that ilk because it was that impressive. But the other stuff that he showed, the hits that he took, it hasn't been pretty for Fernando Mendoza. And he looks like a dude who, when, like I said, when he's protected, when he's got guys on the perimeter that can, you know, win one-on-one matchups, he's going to get the football there. He can sling it. He just can't get away. And in the year 2026, with his talented edge rushers and defensive tackles,

tackles and interior rushers as there are in the NFL. You got to be able to get off your spot and move. And that's the thing that, to me, he can't do. Just the reality of it. He can't do it. Call a spade a spade. And the numbers, ladies and gentlemen, back that up if you're just now joining us. 14 hits taken, most of the National Football League. 29% hit rate, second highest in the National Football League throughout the course of the preseason. And I know it's just preseason, but it's all we got to go by at this point. And it's a continuation of what we saw at Indiana. And that's not a negative thing. It's just not worth the number one pick. Jared Goff, if you can go back, wouldn't be drafted number one overall if we had a player draft when it comes to the quarterback position. Because he's a guy that you win with, not a guy that you win because of. 310-840-4910, the number, here on Saturday Morning Sports with the youngest in charge. Can I actually look ahead a little bit? Can I actually, if you've had your cup of Joe this morning, if you got a good cup of Joe, depending on where you got it from, you're feeling like you can look ahead real quick. You can feel like you can see the future. Look into the future real quick. Do you think Fernando Mendoza ultimately will solve the curse, of quarterback for the Las Vegas Raiders? 310-840-4910. While you're getting your thoughts in order about that, and Ms. Leslie, look, I'm going to continue to compare Fernando Mendoza to Jared Goff because that's what he is. You know how I feel about him. They're accessories. They're like a BBL or a pair of veneers. They make you look good. A white T-shirt. Y'all know what I said about the white T-shirt. A white T-shirt's great. But if you're not wearing a good pair of jeans, if you don't got some good denim on, if you don't got a good pair of earrings hitting, then it's just a liability for a mess at the end of the day. 310-840-4910 if you want to hit us up on the talking text line. The world of college football getting unchy, as I like to call it. Can I teach you all something? I guess I'm going to do it here in real time. Unchy. I've used the word on the program several times. When I talk about something getting unchy, and as football comes around, things get unchy during the NFL season. Things get unchy during the college football season. When it gets unchy, ladies and gentlemen, across the United States of America, and all 200-plus affiliates that you can get us on the AM-FM dial, when it gets unchy, things get difficult. There's adversity that you got to get over. There's an issue, right? Things are getting unchy in the landscape of college football. If you're a college football purist and you follow this thing daily, you're thinking, well, what's new, Linnell? It's always getting unchy in the landscape of college football. If you joined us earlier this week on Westwood One Sports Night, you can check me out weeknights, 11 p.m. to 3 a.m. Eastern time on Westwood One Sports Night. If you checked us out earlier this week, you know where I stand when it comes to what's going on in the landscape of college football. Bottom line is this for me, just to get it out there. Once you go pro, you should not be able to come back. It is very, very simple. And I feel like, and I got a lot of respect for y'all, right? I feel like y'all feel the same way in terms of like, come on, what's college sports if you're able to go, you know what I'm saying? If you're able to go pro and come back, what makes this college sports? And then the lazy ass thing that everyone says is, well, what do you mean what makes this college sports? It's not college sports anymore because guys can get paid. Mm-mm. That's not why it's not college sports anymore. It's not about guys being able to get paid. It's the ridiculous rules that exist for the transfer portal. Your ability to homie hop like it's nothing. There's no consequences anymore. We don't have structure and guidance when it comes to the NCAA. And just like a bad kid that don't got good parenting, I don't blame the kid. I blame the parent. And in this situation, I don't necessarily blame Lane Kiffin, LSU, the SEC for fighting the good fight, the Big Ten for fighting the good fight. I don't blame these entities, these people, these parties. I don't blame them at all. This is the bed that they've been given. You got to lay in it. They're playing by the rules that have been set. The problem is there's no real guidance. This week, though, for all the people that get on the respective conferences saying they don't know what they're doing, they governed themselves pretty damn well this week, didn't they? Shout out to the SEC and Greg Sankey. Shout out to the Big Ten and Tony Patino.

0: 80. Shout out to the ACC. Shout out to the Big 12. With the rules that they put in place, they're trying to fight back against what the LSU Tigers are trying to do. And now we know what other teams are going to try to do as well. Daquan Wright, not the only NFL player, right, that's attempting to come back to play college football. He's not the only one, ladies and gentlemen. There is a wide receiver for the Dallas Cowboys, Jordan Hudson. He has been granted a temporary restraining order against the NCAA, the SEC, and Greg Sankey. So I don't know if he is going to try and go to LSU or what school is recruiting him, but what I'm telling you is this. All bets are off, and the present doesn't matter. There are major games that are about to be played in court, and they're already happening. There are major games that are about to be played in court, and ladies and gentlemen, those games are already happening. The SEC put out their ruling and laid out their punishment for what happens if you do not comply to their eligibility rules of the conference. If you've previously declared for the NFL, NBA, or WNBA draft, if you have previously declared for either of those pro sports leagues drafts, and you did not appropriately withdraw, you cannot go back and play for an SEC team. If you signed a contract with an NFL team, an NBA team, a G League team, a W team, or any pro league, you cannot come play for an SEC school. If you've been listed on an NFL roster, a NBA roster, a G League roster, a WNBA roster, you cannot play in the SEC. And the SEC said, Greg Sankey said, and if you do decide to play me and break these rules, you are subject to major penalties. 50% of the season, half the season, has to be missed by the head coach. And then 50% of the budget for the program, that's what your fine is. Which is like nuts when you think about it. It's a lot of damn money. But I raised the question earlier this week. I'll raise it here again. If the player's really, really good, do you think about running the risk? But here's the thing. The SEC set these rules, right? And Greg Sankey has the right to punish those that break these rules. That's what they agreed to in a vote, unanimously. There was a ruling in court that now says the players, Daquan Wright and others, are now exempt. They now have a temporary restraining order against these set of bylaws from the SEC, meaning they're not subject, the players are not subject to punishment. Here is where there is gray area. We know the players aren't subject to punishment. Are the institutions subject to punishment? That's the question. That's the question here. We know the players are subject to punishment. Are the institutions subject to punishment? Is Lane Kiffin protected by this temporary restraining order? That's why I said there are a lot of games that are going to be played in court. And think about what happened. We have precedent with this. Think about Michigan with the Stallions case. Think about in the court orders that they got. Think about the Big 12 and what they had to do. The Big 12 had to go to federal court to enforce the rules of their conference. Is the SEC going to have to go down that road? Does the SEC have the ability to go down that road? That's the question here. The other thing that pisses me off, though, when we talk about this, why is it so easy for the SEC, for the NCAA, to just get these emergency hearings and these emergency injunctions? Why is it allowed? You know how many innocent people are sitting behind bars right now that can't get a trial, that have to wait, and the NCAA and LSU can get an emergency hearing? What in this country do we deem as a damn emergency? America. That's the beauty of being broadcasted out in all 50 states, Canada, Hawaii. As people, I get to talk to you. How does that make you feel? 310-840-4910. A lot to chew on the phone lines. We'll get to you. 310-840-4910. Do you think he is the guy? Do you think he'll ultimately be the guy for the Las Vegas Raiders? Shoot your shot. I'm asking you to look in the future. I know it. Do you think Fernando Mendoza will ultimately be the guy? And then on the landscape of college athletics, do you believe that Daquan Wright will be able to play week one? A week from now, ladies and gentlemen, a week from now, LSU plays Clemson. Is Daquan Wright going to be on the football field? 310-840-4910 is the number. Your call's next here on Westwood One Sports.
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0: Strickland here. I'm rocking out with you as I get you up to 11 a.m. Eastern time here on Saturday Morning Sports, right here on Westwood One Sports. A lot more to get to, including this. Can I ask you to think about this, and we'll get to it coming up here in the next 15 minutes, I promise. What's your biggest fear? 310-840-4910. What is your biggest fear? Why am I asking that question? Because the beautiful thing about this platform that I got, we get to talk to a nationwide audience. And we get to get closer. We family here on Westwood One Sports. Things are getting crazy in the world. And there's something going on, and there's something that I saw the other day that, one, shook me to my core, if I'm being honest, to the point where I feel inclined to come talk to you all about it. And it has to do with, I think, my biggest fear. What is your biggest fear? I want you to think about that, and we'll get to you in the next 15 minutes. Right now on the phones at 310-840-4910. That's talk and text. Fernando Mendoza, you think he's going to be the long-term answer for Vegas? I'm asking you to look ahead. I understand it's early. Do you think he'll end up being a long-term fixture there in Vegas? And then, do you think Daquan Wright, the LSU tight end, do you think he ultimately plays next weekend against Clemson? There is a temporary restraining order that has been put, or granted rather, by a judge in Louisiana. And it basically supersedes the laws and rules set by Greg Sankey and the SEC regarding eligibility. And the temporary restraining order would grant Daquan Wright the ability to play. But that doesn't, from my knowledge, it doesn't prevent Greg Sankey from levying down a punishment. And I believe either the hammer is about to get dropped down, and we're about to see some major games be played in court. 310-840-4910 is the number. Let's go to Chris in Myrtle Beach. What's up, Chris?
1: Hey, thanks for having me. First off, I have to give you a shout-out for saying what is the world coming to and what's important, because how these guys get these injunctions or emergency hearings is kind of comical. Man, when you have all these people, innocent people. So, number one, I appreciate you saying that. Number two, I think there's two solutions. One is, if the FBS committee simply said, you won't be eligible for the college playoffs, I think this would be, the hammer would be closed in a matter of minutes. And I think the even better solution, and I think it would ban college football together, is every single team on their schedule gets on a conference call and says, we're not playing LSU. You're going to go 0-0. You will have no games. You will have no be able to showcase. No one will play you. You'll lose the revenue. And I think it would solve it.

0: both of those, I think, would literally.
1: You
0: got to
1: vote on something like that. You got to vote on something like that, and I don't know if that would happen. As far as the college football playoff, they're able to enforce their own set of rules in terms of eligibility and who qualifies and who doesn't. And I appreciate the call. They enforce their own set of rules. So that is something that I do anticipate happening. And if I'm not mistaken, has already happened. Either there are discussions that have gone on, I know, between the powers that be when it comes to the college football playoff in terms of, hey, what are our eligibility rules? What are we going to allow in terms of teams being able to participate that have guys on their roster that come from a pro team? That's it's going to, first of all, we know it's turned into the Wild Wild West when it comes to college athletics, and it's not because guys are getting paid. So please stop with that lazy-ass narrative that, oh, it's turned into the Wild Wild West because guys are getting paid. Has nothing to do with that. It's because there's no leadership. That's why. It's no leadership in college athletics. That's why it's turned into the Wild Wild West, not because guys are getting paid. If you're still somebody that has that lazy old-ass mentality that players shouldn't get paid in college football, in college basketball, in the other sports that make money, think about how much money they bring to these universities. If you believe that they shouldn't be getting paid or any chunk of the pie, you're a lunatic. I'm sorry. I don't like the name call. But gee willikers. I don't know. And it's just me. Here is Texas A&M coach Mike Elko on his frustration with where things stand in the landscape of college football.
2: It's a statement about where we are from a governance standpoint, that we are having conversations about what the rules are going to be regarding roster management on August 27th, and we kick off. There's games tonight. There's game Saturday, and we're not even really sure what the rules are around who can play on our teams this fall. I think that if you want a statement about where we are as a overall governance structure, that's where we are.
1: And look, Mike Elko speaks for really everybody throughout the landscape of college football and college football fans across the country. It is, and I'm not giving away state secrets when I say it. It is ludicrous where we're at right now. It's unfathomable that we've even got to this point. It is. But I promise you guys, and I want to just make sure my line is drawn in the sand, right? It's not because players are getting paid, because I hear that constantly. I promise you, and throw you, clip that off. I promise you, ladies and gentlemen, I promise you that the issues that currently exist within the landscape of college athletics, it's not a byproduct of NIL and players getting paid. It's a byproduct, a result, a direct result of the lack of leadership that exists within the NCAA. Point blank, period. Don't blame the kids. Don't blame the players for finally being able to capitalize on their name, image, and likeness. Because I hear it all the time when we have these conversations. Well, what's the root of it? What's the root of it? I promise you, it's not that players are getting paid. That's not why these issues currently exist when it comes to college athletics. Jay is in Nashville wanting to check in. Jay, what's going on, brother? Good morning.
3: What's up, buddy, man? Hey, shoot, you said a few things. I really was calling in about Fernando Mendoza. I really think it's a little bit too early to, you know, deem him as the savior for the Raiders or whatever. Like, I really hope he does get to sit for a year behind Kirk Cousins. I think that's what NFL has gotten away from. They take these rookies and throw them in there. You know what I mean? And it's kind of like, nah, let them sit. I mean, I remember Mike Vick had to sit for a year. And a couple other quarterbacks had to sit for a year. But I think ever since

0: Ben Roethlisberger came to the league, they're like, oh, well, he did it as a rookie, you know. And, you know, it's a copycat league. So, like, they're like, well, they can do it as rookies. Like, no, you're kind of messing people's development up. Because some, they ain't ready. Man. Some of them ain't ready. But as far as, you're right, man. NIL ain't what messing this thing up. You know what I mean? And the thing about it, you know, as far as them allowing the kid to go back to LSU, like, first of all, there's a thing called the USFL. You know what I mean? If you feel like you don't like the team you're playing for, NFL, go to USFL, rec shop there, and then go back to the NFL. But, like, I remember we used to say in high school, because I played college ball. The thing about it, I remember that first year of college ball, we used to look like, things I know now, if I were to go back and play high school right now, I'd be wrecking shop on everybody.
1: I'd kill, right, of course.
0: Yeah, I'd be killing everybody, you know what I mean? And you're right, it's the leadership. The thing about it is, it's the same thing with the NFL. You got a lot of owners that ain't never played it down in their life. They're businessmen. They're not sports people. So
1: they
0: make
1: don't really think of it
0: decisions.
1: From that angle. I got to let you run, brother, because we're up against it. I appreciate the call. I mean, it's nuts where we've gotten in terms of the landscape of college athletics, and I just think things are going to get crazier. The present doesn't matter when it comes to this. We're just getting rolling. Just getting rolling here on Saturday Morning Sports as well, right here on Westwood One Sports with the youngest in Charles and L. Willingham. I asked you this question earlier. There's a tragedy that happened in South Florida and in Taiwan, and it's got me thinking, what is my biggest fear? I ask you the same question. What is your biggest fear? We'll tackle that question and get you up to speed with those stories next here on Westwood One Sports.
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1: Yes, indeed. 1 hour down as we get you up to 11 a.m. Eastern Time here on Saturday Morning Sports with the youngest in charge, Linnell Willingham, right here on Westwood One Sports. If you're looking for some incentive to stick around, first and foremost, you get to hear 2 more hours of the show. We're going to get back into the world of college football coming up because the old man Bill Belichick, him and the UNC Tar Heels, they're in action across the pond in Dublin, Ireland, against TCU. And if we know anything about week zero in college football, specifically these games across the pond the last 2 years, there's been some upsets, ladies and gentlemen. And I'm not saying that there's going to be an upset today. But I may be saying there's going to be an upset today. You got to stick around to hear what I think about TCU and North Carolina. You also got to stick around for this. If you're watching on the YouTube stream, we encourage you to get there. Westwood One Sports Night on YouTube. Like, subscribe, comment. You get long-form content, YouTube shorts. You get the live stream, and then our exclusive training camp content. Our guy Josh Graham was out at Panthers camp this past week. They joint practice with the Texans, an exclusive one-on-one interview with Panthers GM Dan Morgan. You can check that out on the YouTube. Also on the YouTube. I got it in my hand. And because of the white balance, it's like kind of making it difficult. You're seeing how I got this thing, so maybe I should remove my receipt. I got a little Chick-fil-A here. And if you all are in tune with popular culture, you know that there's a new breakfast item. It is served all day at Chick-fil-A. There's a new breakfast item that's sweeping the streets. And we got it here on Westwood One Sports. The Chick-fil-A waffle test coming up later on in the show. If you're looking for reason to stick around, that's a little bit of reason. 310-840-4910. You can hit us up on the talking text line. Ms. Leslie out in Pittsburgh wanting to check on in. Ms. Leslie, what's going on? Good morning.
2: Hey, good morning. How's it going today?
1: It is going good. It is going good.
2: Good. Listen, I got to scold you a little bit. You're still my BFF, but don't talk about Mendoza like that.
1: Oh, God. Here we go. The love affair for the adorable nerd is spread out to Pittsburgh, I see.
2: It really has. I mean, I have to say I got a lot of love for the Raiders. I used to live in Las Vegas. My one good buddy, he's from Oakland and he lives in Vegas. Shout out Big Daddy. But,
1: Hold on now. I told you here on Westwood One Sports, we give you a shot in the arm, a cup of Joe here on Saturday mornings. What was his name?
2: Big Daddy.
1: Is there, you know what? I'm gonna save that for your next call. What do you think? Why are you going so hard for Fernando Mendoza?
2: Well, I've been watching this dude before anyone even knew his name. I called it. I was like, this guy's gonna be a guy. And to compare him to Jared Goff is a slap in the face. To call
1: what
2: him
1: do you mean?
2: A side. You're calling him a side, and then you're talking about Lamar Jackson and Josh Allen being entrees. What have they won? Like, you're killing me this morning.
1: It's not necessarily Miss Leslie and Big Daddy, if he's listening too. It's not necessarily about what they've won, Miss Leslie. It's about what they look like passing the eye test. I'm sure you're not calling him Big Daddy if he ain't passed the eye test now, Miss Leslie. You know a little something about the eye test now.
2: Yeah, Mendoza has passed the eye test, in my opinion. This is preseason. They're testing him. You know what I mean? Like, the guy is going to be a superstar. I guarantee
1: it. A superstar? We can check back in. Let's check back in at the end of the season in terms of Fernando Mendoza. Because at this point, we got to put him on the shelf. Ms. Leslie, you have a great weekend. We will talk to you soon, my friend. Billy is in Toronto. We're going north of the border this morning. Billy, what you got?
3: How you doing, Linnell? Listen, you know
1: doing
3: I like
1: good,
3: calling in, and I like a good argument. But, man, I can't give you a fight today because I agree with everything you've said. First of all, First of all, with the college football, I love college football. But, man, I've had enough with this sideshow. I mean, let's just play the game. I think those guys that you're talking about that are going back from the pros, no way should they be allowed. No way. Let's get the foundation of college football back to the way it used to be, because it's really becoming a joke. As for the lady and her love affair with this quarterback, again, I agree with you. I don't think Mendoza should have been the number one pick. If I was the Raiders, I would have traded down and just tried to build more pieces. They need a lot more than a quarterback, and I would have. I love building a team with a defense, Linnell. I love building that first. They could have got a couple of good players, and there's always going to be that next quarterback next year, the year after, the year after. Mendoza may turn out to be good, but I mean, you got to build. You got to build from the ground up. And lastly, you said about what scares you. I don't know.
1: Your biggest fear, Billy.
3: What biggest fear? Like, I don't know if you mean sports-wise or...
1: Period.
3: What's that?
1: Period. Okay, your biggest fear, period.
3: I'll go sports and I'll go the other way quickly. Number one, I fear one of these rogue countries dropping the big one. That scares the hell out of me, and that's the end of life. Oh. We don't have to worry about sports no more. But for sports... the one thing that's I really have a fear for, I've always told you baseball is my love affair. What is going on with these superstar players that sign big contracts and no longer can play the game anymore? What has happened to our first baseman here in Toronto with 6 home runs? And all these guys, Ronald Acuna, Tatis in San Diego, Clay Bellinger, I can name a ton of these guys. Yelich from the Brewers that hit 40, 50 home runs and can't hit them anymore. I'm wondering, and I hope I'm dead wrong here, and I'm not going to make an accusation, but it's going through my mind. Is steroids back in baseball, and are guys getting paid? Guys are getting paid and then getting off them. Because these players absolutely not being able to play the game again and having these so-called injuries that ruin their career, there's just way, way, way too many of them. And I think an investigation should be done. If you hit 45 home runs one year, get paid $500 million, and then you're hitting 5 home runs the next year. Something's up, and I don't like it, Linnell. That's it.
1: I appreciate you as always, brother. Wow. A lot to chew on with that. Let's do this. I talked about, and I actually ought to line up on the phones with this, at 310-840-4910 as we switch gears here. What's your biggest fear? What is your biggest fear? Why do I ask that? I ask your biggest fear in the world of sports. I also ask your biggest fear, period, when it comes to life. And it's because of two situations that I saw this week. Out in Taiwan, there was this, like, flash flood. It's taken the lives of 9 to 16 people. And it's also a situation where it's over 100, 200 people that are missing. And it's because of this flash flood. I retweeted the video out. It's at NELL_BTP. Because I can only imagine what it's like being in a situation like that. Could you imagine? And if you go check out the video on my Twitter, get back at me on the phones or in the YouTube chat. Could you imagine being in a situation like that? And basically, the people that were on the ground saw the water rise and they saw what was coming. And then the only thing you're left to do is to try and run. So that situation got me thinking, damn, what's my biggest fear? What is your biggest fear? 310-840-4910. I think my biggest fear may be similar to this situation from South Florida. And it's honestly something that really made me think twice about waking up this morning in terms of being thankful for life and being able to do the simple things. One of my biggest fears I've realized is... This is going to sound crazy because I stand at 6'2", 285 pounds damn near. Thunder and lightning. And it's not just the sound of it. It's not just what it looks like. It's what could happen. And I don't know if this is something that happens regularly, but I've seen it three times now within the past 2 weeks. People tragically losing their life due to thunder and lightning. Listen to this story from ABC earlier this week, and it'll give you some perspective here on what's real and what's not.
4: Tonight, the horrific tragedy in Florida. A mother and her 2-year-old daughter struck by lightning and killed. Authorities racing to the scene north of Fort Lauderdale Sunday afternoon, finding 31-year-old Kenya Glasgow and one of her twin daughters, Kennedy, laying in the driveway of a family member's home.
1: A situation that honestly, to me, is sickening, sad, crazy. And it's something that could have happened to any one of us, is the thing that made me think, wow, like, what is my biggest fear? What's your biggest fear? 310-840-4910. Yeah, I know I don't do heights. We've talked about this on this show several times before. Heights, not something that I do. I'll give you a story about heights and how much I really don't do heights. So I used to do, and as of this year, first year not doing it in the last three seasons. Last three seasons, I got the chance to be the play-by-play voice for Howard University football. And during the pregame, we would shoot the stand-up. And we would basically shoot a pre-recorded, like, pregame montage, previewing the game, talking about the top players. We would do it on top of this, like, basically on top of the press box. So we're something like, I mean, we're super high up, 6-7 floors up. And it's a situation where it's like, yeah, I know how I get down. I'm comfortable. I'm confident. I do my thing. There's a reason I was in the position that I was in, humbly speak. You know what I'm saying? On top of this 6-story building, though, trying to talk about sports, trying to do the damn job, you realize, oh, my God, my fear of heights, a lot bigger than

0: I realized we got to the point, we went an entire season, guys, with me being uncomfortable as hell, shooting the stand up on top of this roof, trying not to look down. Literally every time I would look down, my stomach would get that feeling of when you go on a roller coaster. It's awful. I'm genuinely scared. I can't even if I'm like watching TV and the perspective of the character is from up high and it's a high distance, my stomach gets the feeling. I don't know what it is with me in heights. I got it bad. Between that and getting struck by lightning, it's probably my two biggest fears. Your biggest fear. 310-840-4910. And my grandmother has a little bit to do with that in terms of why thunder and lightning is such a big fear of mine. Whenever I was younger, and I don't know if anybody else's grandparents like this or anybody else folks is like this, whenever it was thunder and lightning, whenever it'd be raining hard, and thunder and lightning was the kind of the prereq for this. If I'm playing the game, if I'm watching TV, turn it all off. Every light in the house got to go off. You got to unplug the TV. You got to unplug the game. My grandma wasn't playing around. So it gave me this natural fear of thunder and lightning off the rip. And then seeing stories like the story that we were just hearing about in South Florida. I don't know, man. Throw your biggest fear. And you can give the tough guy macho answer and say, I don't have a fear. What are you talking about? Biggest fear. Do you have a biggest fear? Well, my biggest fear is hearing you at this point. it's no go. I don't know. His biggest fear is speaking. Maybe his biggest fear is being hurt. We will let you know the biggest fear of our guy, Will the Thrill Dalton, as soon as he's able to get himself heard. He's got a Tar Heels hat on this morning. Because the Tar Heels are in action, coming up later on today, this afternoon, right here on the network, Westwood One Sports. Tar Heels, TCU, across the pond, Dublin, Ireland, week zero, baby, in the landscape of college football. He's afraid. We're asking your biggest fears, too. 310-840-4910. You can tweet at me as well with your biggest fear. It is at NELL_BTP. Why am I asking you that question? Crazy story this past week in Nepal. 8 to 16 folks dead, hundreds missing, including 291 foreigners. Roads, power, and communications on the Chinese side cut after a massive flash flood. I couldn't imagine being in this situation. I just retweeted the video out. At NELL_BTP. I got Eric Billups tweets at us and says, I didn't see the video you're referring to with the flood. Well, I just retweeted it out, Eric, so there you go. He said, I did see the lightning story earlier this week. Man, there's nothing you can do to stave off an act of God. That's one way to look at it. That's the glass half full approach to look at it, Eric. Is that Thrill? Thrill, we got you? Thrill, what is your biggest fear?
1: I'm back. It's not... I don't just have an inherent fear of heights. That's not what it is. Cause like I can go up in a skyscraper and I like to fly. Like that's fun. I have a fear of skydiving probably. I would never want to jump, but I don't have a problem flying jumping out of a plane. I wouldn't want to do that. That's
0: anybody that's for jump. Like that's one of those things. Well, God bless you all. I love all people. Everybody does their own thing. Live your life, right? Whatever floats your boat, whatever tickles your pickle, whatever one little rhyme you want to go with. You do what you want to do. I don't know what is exciting. I don't know. First and foremost, what is fun? I like to have fun. Everything that I do,
1: same.
0: If I'm being honest, this is going to sound very childish. Everything that I do is in the interest of having fun, guys. I can't lie. So when I make the decision, if you make the decision, as a person out there, if you make the decision, hey, I wake up one day and I want to skydive. I wake up one day and I want to jump out of a bleeping airplane at hundreds of thousands of feet in the air. I don't know what's fun about that.
1: No.
0: I just don't.
1: And believe it or not, you're going to be shocked to listen. Our guy Josh Graham is an advocate of this. Like, he's done it before. And he's tried to convince me why I'd be... Yeah. And he's tried to convince me why it would be a good idea. I just... people that advocate for it are, you just won't know until you try... I don't care.
0: Can I be honest?
1: There's nothing... What are you drinking there?
0: I don't... I told you I don't like skydiving. I would never skydive. If you were to give me a lifetime supply of body armor, and maybe we can get this chapter screwed. Can this be like the official drink of Westwood One Sports, body armor? I'm advocating.
1: Hey, bring it on.
0: I know some people love Gatorade. Some people love Powerade. I'm advocating for body armor to be the official beverage of Westwood One Sports. It can help you get over your fears. I would skydive if it came with the reward of a lifetime supply of body armor. I think I may have just burped into the mic.
1: Yeah.
0: Body armor.
1: Love that.
0: The drink for you and me. The show for you and me. Saturday Morning Sports, Youngest in Charge, Linnell Willingham, rocking out with you as we get you up to 11 a.m. Eastern Time. Taking your calls on your biggest fear, 310-840-4910. I want to get into this coming up on the other side. We're taking your calls on your biggest fear, and then you'll never believe what Colorado head coach Deion Sanders had to say. Well, you hear from Coach Prime next here on Westwood One Sports.
2: Last season, the Patriots and Bears went from worst to first. Who could make the jump this season? John Harbaugh's Giants? Tyler Shuck and the Saints? Dare we say the Cleveland Browns with Deshaun Watson? Westwood One Sports.
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1: Saturday morning sports off and running here on Westwood One Sports with the youngest in charge. Linnell Willingham rocking out with you as we get you up to 11 a.m. Eastern time. What's your biggest fear? 310-840-4910. If you're wondering why I'm asking that, it's the story that I saw earlier this week out in Taiwan. While we're just getting things off our chest, I didn't realize this either. Gary, Indiana, still without power. So if you are somebody that's got some loved ones out in Gary, Indiana, or you listen from Gary, Indiana, our family here at Westwood One Sports sends our thoughts and prayers out to you. They've been without power for going on 3 weeks now, and it is absolutely, like, unfathomable. And I send my thoughts and prayers out to Gary, Indiana, because holy cow. But in Taiwan, we go from Gary, Indiana to Taiwan. I know we're hitting everybody here on the show. In Taiwan, earlier this week, there was a flash flood. And everybody knows what a flash flood is, I assume. It's flooding. We get flash flood alerts on our iPhone all the time if you got flash flood in your area. Right? Your phone vibrates. Does the weird thing. It's annoying. The flash flood, and I just retweeted the video out at NELL_BTP. The flash flood that happened in Nepal, China-Nepal border, 8 to 16 dead, hundreds missing, including 291 foreigners. Roads, power, and communication on the Chinese side were cut. This video is almost like, video is crazy. Is all I will say. And it got me thinking, what's my biggest fear? My biggest fear, I think, is heights. I told the story about my broadcasting career at Howard, how we had to make a little bit of an adjustment to get me off the roof for me to perform a little bit better. I don't like heights. Also don't like thunder and lightning. And that's the other reason we posed this question. It was a family out in South Florida whose lives changed forever after they had two family members that were struck by lightning and lost a husband, losing his wife and daughter. What's your biggest fear? 310-840-4910. Mike, the Mad Dog, out in Georgia, wanting to chime in. What's going on? Good morning.
2: Hey, man, my biggest fear is being eaten alive by a shark. I think that is one of the most worst ways you could possibly go, just to slowly being eaten alive and being bled out in the ocean by a shark.
1: Yeah, because you're drowning, which is also a terrible way to go. And then you're also being gnawed on by maybe the baddest creature on earth. So, I give you that, Mike.
2: Yeah. One of the best lines was in that movie Jaws. All it does is swim and eat and make little sharks, and that's all it does.
1: And it's a damn shame. I can swim. I can't swim good enough, obviously, to get away from a damn shark. But, like, being eaten alive by an animal,

0: is right up there with me on my greatest fears list. Like, not too long ago, you guys are going to think I'm crazy. Not too long ago, after Westwood One Sports Night, it's like 4 o'clock in the morning, and like I fall asleep and I wake up at like 6. I wake up thinking I'm dreaming about a dog or something. I don't know. I wake up thinking that I'm being attacked by a dog. Being attacked by a dog, lion, leopard, cheetah, anything, any animal abuse, any animal attack, 1,000% right up there on my, like, biggest fears list. What's your biggest fears? 310-840-4910. Mike is in Connecticut. Mike, what's up, man? Mike?
1: Hey, Linnell?
0: Mike, what's up, man? Mike, what's up, man?
1: Oh, no. Linnell, it's Rob from Connecticut.
0: Rob, what's going on, man?
1: Hey, buddy. Listen, first off, I'd like to make an amends and apologize to you and say that I would never disrespect you or Westwood One Sports. I apologize for Monday night.
0: You're all good, my man. You're all good.
1: All right. You know, and now my worst fear is the fact that I'm blind. I do not like being in a car, so it gives me a little anxiety. And dying in a car accident is probably my biggest fear. And also losing the love of my life, my fiance. Also, as far as sports, my friend, if football never existed again.
0: Wow. Because you imagine, when you say football, are you talking
1: football,
0: about
1: like,
0: you being specific?
1: Football in general, like any type of...
0: Is there a certain league you
1: of,
0: couldn't live without?
1: The NFL, buddy. The NFL.
0: If you had to lose one, college or the NFL, which one would you lose?
1: College. I could lose college with the way it's going today.
0: Huh. I wonder how many people would say that, Rob. I appreciate you, man. Enjoy the rest of your weekend. Let's read some of the YouTube comments here. You can get at us in the YouTube chat. Just search Westwood One Sports Night. Like, subscribe, comment. You can get exclusive YouTube shorts, our training camp coverage content out on the YouTube as well. Lemony Snickets says, my biggest fear is losing to South Carolina because they're so bad and my reputation can't have that. I don't know why Josh on Westwood likes South Carolina so much this year. He told people to take the win total over. First and foremost, South Carolina, don't disrespect South Carolina, guys. They have arguably maybe the guy that's the sleeping giant in all of college football, in Mr. Lenore Sellers. I think he's the sleeping giant in the landscape of college football this year. There's that food for thought. Paperboy types at us in the YouTube chat and says, biggest fear happened 34 years ago. I was shot because of stalking. Good gracious. I am so sorry to hear that. That is, whew. I can only imagine what that is like. The first of all, being stalked and then having someone act on their stalking. This is going to sound crazy, Paperboy, but like, I am an addict for sports. I say it all the time. I'm wearing the patch right now. I'm addicted, right? When I'm not watching sports, which is like rare, some sort of sports, whether it's an interview, an old game, a show, podcast, something. It's sports, music, and then like murder docs. I love a good murder documentary. And I know you're probably thinking, well, why the hell are you telling me that you like murder docs? Because I'm just trying to get familiar with you. And there's this show called My Strange Ex, or my Worst Ex, and My Worst Neighbor. And there's these stalking stories that are on there, and I can only imagine. And I'm glad that you're allowed to talk about it, brother. Man, gives you perspective on life. 310-840-4910. The number. Speaking of perspective, we need to maybe use and add some perspective to the conversations that we have when it comes to the UNC Tar Heels, ladies and gentlemen. They're in action coming up noon Eastern time across the pond, Dublin, Ireland, Tar Heels, TCU, year number 2 of Bill Belichick in Chapel Hill. And here's what I'm thinking. Miss Jordan, I know. I can't help it. Miss Jordan Hudson, I know, got brother Bill Belichick something good to eat this morning. Bill, it ain't good across the pond. I don't know if you got some crepes. What do they do? Don't they eat baked beans in the morning across the pond? Something weird like that? I know he's well-fed. I know he's well-fed going into this afternoon's game. And here's what I'll say. Here's what I'll say about the 2026 Tar Heels, and Bill Belichick in particular. When it comes to Bill Belichick, I don't believe his legacy in sports is written. I don't. I know a lot of people expect this to continue to go bad. I know a lot of people expect him to ultimately crash and burn. But when it comes to Bill Belichick, can I ask you to give grace for a second? Well, no, how could you ever? I know. I'm actually giving a little bit of grace for a second. We're not perfect. I'm not perfect. You're not perfect. No one's perfect. Bill Belichick's not perfect either. And I'm not even talking about the Jordan Hudson relationship. I promise I'm not. I'm just talking about him from a football standpoint. Comfortability breeds complacency. And when he made the decision to hire Michael Lombardi, I think that comfortability breeded some complacency. Now that Mr. Lombardi has not been a part of the equation, maybe, just maybe, things will turn around this year for the Tar Heels. There are several reasons why I feel like UNC, maybe, just maybe, will be a little bit better than maybe people give them credit for. But they do have a game coming up this afternoon. They are in action. It is year 2 of Bill Belichick. Put the result of today's game aside, right? Put the result of today's game aside. When it comes to Bill Belichick, what does he have to do to get his legacy back in good graces? What does he have to do? What does he have to do to get people to change the narrative surrounding him? We're going to talk about the Tar Heels. Ted wants to talk about his biggest fear. He's calling out of Louisville. Ted, what's going on, man? Good morning.
2: Hey, good morning, Manuel. How you doing, man?
0: Good, man. Good. I appreciate you.
2: Good. Good to be talking to you again. You asked what my biggest fear was, and I actually have two. My first fear, honest to God, I don't care who it makes mad about this. My first fear is Trump having the nuclear codes. That's a fear I live with every damn day. Please don't get me started. But aside from that, calling from Louisville, I always fear Kentucky beating Louisville in football.
0: Will we ever see the day?
2: Pardon me?
0: I said, will we ever see the day?
2: Well, I've seen it before. Of course, I've, you know, lived long enough to have been around. But
0: I was being sarcastic.
2: As far as Mendoza is concerned, I'm a lifelong Raider. Okay. And here's what I don't. I mean, I do get your point, but I will also say you never really know how a person's going to turn out. You can't teach height and you can't teach arm strength, and he has those. Let's see how his mobility progresses. I hope that it does. But I certainly hope that his ceiling is higher than you think it is.
0: We'll see. I don't have a dog in the fight. I wish him well. I just think it's Jared Goff. That's the hope, is that he turns into something of that ilk. Appreciate the call, man. Hope you enjoy the rest of your weekend. Alan in Toronto. Alan, what's up, man?
3: The biggest fear I have is that there's going to be a major earthquake in Los Angeles. They've been talking about that for a long time. And the Seismology Institute is going to issue a public warning that a major earthquake is imminent, and it's going to create incredible panic, people climbing over people to try and get out of the city. How do you feed and shelter 4 million people on open ground? And that's my

0: biggest fear. You know, they just should not issue any kind of warning whatsoever. And that's, you know, the big one is going to be coming. It's just a question of when. So it's that's my biggest fear. But never, ever issue a public warning because it's going to create incredible panic.
1: Well, you got to let people know. And I appreciate the call. That's a very... It's a very interesting everyman topic. If there is a big emergency like that, do you think a public service announcement should be exhausted? I would say yes. I got a public service announcement to Deion Sanders in the Colorado football program. I'll deliver that, plus let you hear from Coach Prime next on Westwood One Sports.
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1: Yes, indeed. You're rocking out with you as we get you up to 11 a.m. Eastern time. 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And by the way, why would you not be watching us on the YouTube stream? 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You can get the live stream each and every night. You can also get exclusive training camp content. I got Josh Graham caught up with Panthers GM Dan Morgan this past week. Make sure you check that out on the YouTube. Also on the YouTube, I got the goods in my hands. We're keeping up with the Joneses here on Westwood One Sports, baby. The all-day breakfast item that's sweeping America. The Chick-fil-A waffle getting taste tested live on Westwood One Sports. By the way, big voice guy, you better watch yourself. Clearly your boy can big voice it. I will do a live taste test exclusively on the YouTube. Chick-fil-A waffle test. For those of you that are wondering, should I get out there? Should I make the purchase? I'll give you my unfiltered, honest opinion, as I always do. 310-840-4910. We were unfiltered and honest going into the last time out. What's your biggest fear? Mark is in Buffalo. Mark, what's up, man?
2: Hi, Linnell. How are you?
1: I'm good, buddy. How you doing?
2: Good. My biggest fear, I have three children. My biggest fear is ever one day losing one of my children. And for me right now, it's a very real thing. It's my middle child, my son, is now serving. He volunteered, and he's in Saudi Arabia right now.
1: Okay.
2: He's become a special young man. And so do I, and I appreciate you saying so. He's grown up to be a special young man. He's my hero. And like I said, he actually volunteered to go. He's in the Air Force. So we appreciate his service, man.
1: That's a stand-up, commendable thing, man.
2: Yeah, and it's amazing that he's 8,000 miles away, but I can talk to him on the phone every day.
1: Isn't that crazy?
2: Amazing.
1: How do you choose to do it? Are you an iPhone user or are you what? How do you do it?
2: I'm actually legally blind. I use an old cell phone or just a home line. I still have a home line because it's easier for me to use. I just dial his phone as if he's across town, and I get him no problem. It's amazing. So
1: technology, I had a question. Yes, sir.
2: It is. And I have a quick question for you, Linnell. Mm-hmm. I heard one time you were saying, or earlier you were saying, you're a sports junkie. And I'm in Buffalo, New York, which is hockey country. Mm-hmm. Big hockey fan. And it's a little of a chip on my shoulder about national media. Not you, but national media. Mm-hmm. Very rarely when I listen to any of national shows, which we get plenty of them in Buffalo, they never talk about hockey. And if it's mentioned, it's barely mentioned in passing. And you being a self-proclaimed sports junkie, what is your knowledge of hockey? Are you interested in it at all? Have you ever seen a game live? I'm curious about your take on the sport.
1: So I'm based out of Washington, D.C., home of the Washington Capitals, home of the greatest goal scorer in the history of the NHL, one Alex Ovechkin. So I dibble and dabble is what I would say. In terms of my addiction, hockey, the one fix that maybe I can live without.
2: Oh, you're killing me, Linnell. You're killing me. Come on. Have you been to games?
1: I have not, and people say it's the best in-person sporting experience in all of pro sports, man. So I definitely envy. And it's on my bucket list, I would say that for sure, man. I got to let you run because we're up against it, but I appreciate you, man. Chris is in Kentucky. What's up, Chris?
3: Oh, Linnell, as always, buddy, great to talk to you, man. Hey, before I give you my biggest fear, I want to give you some kudos here. When I turned in this morning, I mean, my respect level for you was already so high just because I told you this before, I love your passion, I love the way it comes across the airways. So that was already there. But for you to dive into this today, And the best way, as I was on hold, I was trying to think of the way I was going to present this to you. You know, we as sports fans, you, myself, your listeners, we live and die by sports. And then there's true living and dying. And, you know, so for you to put this on the table for us today, man, I give you all the credit in the world, because when it really comes down to it, Linnell, that's what it's about. And so I'm going to tie a personal story that I'd like to share with you real quick. Mm-hmm. When I'm calling you, I'm a mailman. And okay. I've been on the beat for 20 years. Okay. And 14 years ago, this past June 28, 2012, mm-hmm. I was mauled by a pit on my mail route. Jeez. And I am I thank the Lord every day, Linnell, as far as the fact that I'm still here. I was out 9 months, 4 surgeries. I've got some limitations, but by the grace of God, I'm still here. He got me to the ground, Linnell, and thankfully I had enough strength to get back up and finally get out of that yard. And to thank all the people that helped me once I did get out of that yard, I'll just, you know, I was able to thank them all personally. And I've always tried to live my life, Linnell. I owe this to my mother. You know, live life to the fullest, because you're not guaranteed nothing.
4: For sure.
3: You know, after that.
4: You have to.
3: But I tell you what, exactly. But after that day, Linnell, man, I'll tell you what, I put things into a whole new perspective. I still live and die by my sports, but when it really comes down to it, brother, I'm just so thankful.
4: You understand what matters most, for sure.
3: Yes, yes. So my biggest fear, you know, again, that happened 14 years ago. I still have 8 more years left. Is, and you mentioned it earlier, getting attacked by throwing whatever animal, the shark, dog, whatever. So I've got PTSD. I'm man enough to admit that. But being out here every day, my fears is it happening again.
4: You're just trying to make a living doing it too, man.
3: Yes, sir.
4: I get you.
3: Yes, sir.
4: To have that in the back of your mind when you go to work every day, I think it says a lot about you as a person, and whoever you go to work for each and every day. And the fact that you continue to do it, obviously your why is pretty strong, my friend. I appreciate you as always, buddy. I got to let you run. 310-840-4910. We have some college football to get into, ladies and gentlemen. Week number 0 in the world of college football kicks off today. We're going to talk about the main event. Is it fair to call it that? The main event here in week 0. UNC, TCU, cross the pond, Dublin, Ireland. Can I pinch myself for it? I'm not wearing green. That's why I said that. Dublin, Ireland, pinch yourself green. Ah. Dublin the fun. I used to have this shirt when I was like, today. We're going to talk about the main event. Is it fair to call it that? The main event here in week 0. UNC, TCU, cross the pond, Dublin, Ireland. Can I pinch myself for it? I'm not wearing green. That's why I said that. Dublin, Ireland, pinch yourself green. Ah. Dublin the fun. I used to have this shirt when I was like quite literally like 100, 200 pounds lighter. I used to have this shirt that said Dublin the fun. It was green and had like a clover on it. Boy, I miss being that size. 310-840-4910 is how you hit us up on the talking text line. You can also get at us on YouTube, as I've been talking about all show.

0: along, just search Westwood One Sports Night. You can also check us out on one of over 200-plus affiliates out there nationwide on the AM-FM dial here for Saturday Morning Sports with the youngest in Charles and L. Willingham. Final hour of power coming up here momentarily. A lot more to get into, including what we led the show with this morning. Week 3 of the NFL preseason continues coming up this evening. Two games on tap. Lions and Colts at 1 p.m. Bears and Titans at 6. Number one overall pick, Fernando Mendoza. Preseason is wrapped up now officially. My thoughts on Fernando Mendoza, who you all know I've been vocal in terms of how I feel about Fernando. I've been very, very vocal about it. The reality is, like I've said, my line in the sand has been drawn. I told you what I thought about Fernando Mendoza. Not worth the number one overall pick. Three preseason games down, has my thoughts changed on the number one overall pick for the Las Vegas Raiders? We'll get to that in the final hour of power. I teased it earlier. Deion Sanders, Coach Prime, I love him, and I love when he pops it, but when he's wrong, I'm going to tell you he's wrong. Coach Prime, dead wrong when talking to the Colorado media this past week. We'll get into that. Let's hear from Coach Prime. 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

Final hour of power here on Saturday Morning Sports with the youngest in charge of Willingham, getting you up to 11 a.m. Eastern Time. What a Saturday we got to look forward to. Week 3 in the National Football League preseason wraps up. Lions and Colts kick off at 1, Bears and Titans at 6 to wrap things up. And then at noon Eastern Time, right here on Westwood One Sports, baby, UNC, TCU, across the pond, ladies and gentlemen, Dublin, Ireland, year 2 of Bill Belichick out in Chapel Hill. I am excited as all get out for that. We will get you a full-scale preview of Tar Heels, TCU, coming up here in the final hour of power. Right now, I told you earlier, I had a public service announcement. Doom, doom, doom. It's a public service announcement by Jay-Z, by the way. Give you a little history. And I'm not pro Jay-Z at the moment either, by the way. So it takes a lot of pride. I'm a dude that I'm petty. But when I'm trying to enhance the show, I'll put my pettiness to the side. Why would I be petty towards Jay-Z? And now I'm going down a rabbit hole here. If you're just now listening to me for the first time, youngest in charge, Linnell Willingham, based out of Washington, D.C., 28 years young. I am a massive Drake stan. And you don't got to clean out ears. I didn't say fan. I said stan. Drake, Jay-Z, at odds right now. But I'm not letting my affinity for the GOAT stop me from making Jay-Z references. Damn it, it's the intro to our show here on Westwood One Sports. Anywho. I told you all I had a public service announcement. That public service announcement. Uh-oh. That public service announcement. Ladies and gentlemen. It's one of my favorites, if I'm being honest. Someone that I feel uber passionate about. One of my idols, if I'm being real. A guy that is transformed pop culture, a guy that has transformed college athletics, transformed pro sports. He goes by the name of Coach Prime, and he acted as the first stimulus package maybe we've ever seen in the world of college football in terms of influencing a university as well as influencing a city. What Coach Prime did for Boulder, Colorado, what the Coach Prime effect had, the Coach Prime effect, what it had on Boulder, Colorado, like I said, a stimulus package, guys. Enrollment goes up. Economy boosts. Everything's better when Coach Prime was in town. But as we sit here in 2026 getting geared up for year number 4, Coach Prime, things aren't so good. When he first got there, he had his boys, Shiloh, Shador, Travis. And they were a damn good football team. They were entertaining. They were always on prime time. And like I mentioned, part of Deion and what he was able to do for Colorado, it wasn't just about the on-field result, ladies and gentlemen. It was also about what he did for them in the city and what he did for them as a state and as a university. Coach Prime and company were must-see TV. But from 2023, his first year, to last year, 2025, the numbers have plummeted. The numbers have plummeted. This according to Michael McCarthy of Front Office Sports. The ratings for Colorado games on ESPN fell 67% from 2023 to 2025. So as Deion gets geared up for year number 4, the Buffaloes as a program getting a little bit better, but in terms of being a TV attraction and
the ancillary benefits that he provided to you? Because I don't know how much coaching Coach Prime does, but I do know this. He's a mogul. He's one of the biggest influencers in all of pop culture. You know what I'm saying? Year one of Coach Prime in Colorado, he was the next big thing, right? 3-0 start. Obviously, they pissed down their leg to finish the season and finished all 4-8. But they were must-see TV. And when it came to the Buffaloes, I believe in 2023, guys, all of their games were nationally televised. We're talking about the Colorado Buffaloes. All of their games were nationally televised. All of them. Even in the losses back in 2023. You got whooped by Oregon, yet 10 million people tuned in. You had Notre Dame and Ohio State later on that night. Notre Dame and Ohio State couldn't outrate Colorado, Oregon back in 2023. Guys, just to show you by the numbers the sort of impact Coach Prime has. Honestly, man. All 13 games televised in 2024 as well. Last year, you saw that number drop. And now, as we get geared up for 2026, I believe there are, what, just three nationally televised games this year for the Colorado Buffaloes. So, that's one problem, right? There's also this problem that they had behind the scenes with the university. Some alleged, and I want to put this in the most respectful way possible, some alleged book cooking. Is how I would put it, ladies and gents. Some book cooking. The money got a little funny out in Boulder, Colorado. Reports of Dion's staff being overpaid. The reports of his assistants being overpaid, him being overpaid. Something that I feel like has kind of fell under the radar. Not a lot of people have talked about it. But the TV numbers and where that program is now compared to when he got here is fascinating if you ask me. Now, Deion Sanders, to me, right, when you think about the current state of the program,

0: coming off of a, what, 3-9 season? They expected to be a lot better this year, but you were 3-9 a season ago. And the reality is your program, despite you being Deion Sanders, your program isn't where it should be. What do I mean by that? In this age of NIL, I would think that somebody with pockets as deep as Deion Sanders, and the people that Deion Sanders knows, the people that's in his network, I would think that Colorado should be attracting yearly the top talent in all of college football. Why would you not want to come play for Deion Sanders? I guess that's the question. Here on Westwood One Sports that we need to focus on. Why would you want to come play for Coach Prime? I'm far removed from my days from being recruited as a college football player. Got recruited by some Division IIs, some Division IIIs. That was nothing special. But if I was being recruited and I got an offer, a letter, interest from Deion Sanders and the Colorado Buffaloes in the year 2026, I would be all on it. Because I know what Deion Sanders knows. I know his ties to the National Football League. I know his ties in terms of business endeavors. There's so many reasons to go to Colorado, it feels like. Yet, that group, since the first season, hasn't been very good. And they're losing top talent, not bringing in top talent. So I asked the question, what's really going on at the University of Colorado? Why are they not better? Why are they not more formidable as a football program when Deion freaking Sanders is at the controls? Some people may think, well, it's so much more layered than that, Linnell. It's such a deeper... No, it's not. The reality is, I believe Coach Prime is all bark, no bite. I believe Coach Prime is all bark, no bite. I believe in 2026, in the landscape of college football, word to the urban philosopher boss man D'Lo, she don't want a puppy, she want a big dog. And in the world of college football, in 2026, the reality is Coach Prime is a puppy, not a big dog. And coming up in 2026, we will see just how good Coach Prime and the Colorado Buffaloes are. Now, before they open up their season next weekend, they've had training camp, they've done everything they can to get ready. But Coach Prime, while getting ready for the season and coaching his group, has had to deal with some legal issues. He was subpoenaed in a court case involving his son, Shiloh Sanders, and shocker, he was asked about being subpoenaed by a member of the Colorado Buffaloes beat. And here's how that exchange went.
1: How do you keep the off-field distractions from becoming a distraction?
2: What distraction are we talking about? Let's cut through Chase. Do you think that's my first subpoena? Like when you have it, when you him, when you that, is what it is. I don't know anyone that's a game changer, a way maker that is not dealing with some type of lawsuit.
1: I think my follow-up to that would be, you're a family man. What would be your advice to Shiloh and Shadur now?
2: Shiloh and Shadur ain't done nothing wrong. Did y'all do y'all? You know Shiloh won this case previously, right? Anybody know that? Raise your hand if you know that, if you knew that. That Shiloh got awarded money for this? Okay. Just read. Check it out.
0: Disappointing. Disappointing, if I'm being honest. What do you mean? What do you mean anyone that's anybody, anyone that's big time, anyone that's prime time, anyone that's a player? What do you mean anyone that's big time's dealt with a lawsuit? If that's what comes with being big time, then I don't want to be big time, Coach Prime, if I'm being honest. If that's what comes with being big time, I don't want to be big time. Like I said, Coach Prime is somebody that I honestly look up to. I think he's a commendable family man. I think he's a really good dad. Sometimes in this, his handling of the Colorado media has been low-key trifling. What do I mean by that? I don't think it costs anything to have respect in this world. And you've seen it with him a couple of times at the podium with Colorado. A lack of respect for the folks who are asking him questions. That bothers me. I can empathize with the folks asking the questions because there are times when I'm the one asking a question and you got a job to do when you're up there. And the reality is you don't, just like anybody else in the world in any other situation, you don't want to feel belittled in any circumstance. And the one thing that has frustrated the hell out of me with Coach Prime, that's pissed me off with Coach Prime, one, the belittling of the reporters, and then two, you acting like your ass to want something at Colorado, Prime. What the hell have you done in Boulder? How many bowl games have you been to? How many have you won? Let me ask that. So, I'm not with this whole idea of putting reporters down, belittling reporters. I can't get with it. I can't. And I pray that I'm never in a media situation, in a press or any space like that, and the coach chooses to belittle me. You know how embarrassing that is in front of your peers? To get dressed down by a coach? For no reason at that. Asking a question that you got to ask if you're a reporter, that's worth a damn. It's a story. A massive story on a beat that you cover. So you got to ask. You got to ask. I didn't like him getting all snappy. I didn't like him acting as if there was an issue with the question is sort of my thing here. Throw, I want to chime in, want you to chime in rather on this because just big picture, and I want to ask this on the phones at 310-840-4910. 4 years on the job now, going into year number four on the job for Coach Prime at Colorado. How would you assess the job that he's done overall, and do you think that it's best for the Colorado program to have him leading them moving forward? Has he maximized his time there?
3: I definitely don't think he's maximized it. I mean, that it's funny. I saw a clip on Instagram the other day, and it was of that night. I forget. It might have been the Colorado State game where Lil Wayne came out, and everybody was in Boulder that night. Like, every
0: it felt like it was like that every game.
3: It was, yeah, but this one especially, like that first year and the second one because you still had Shador. I feel like those couple of years were nice, but after that, it's like last year was like it wasn't good, and I don't know what they have this year. My guess is probably ain't nothing special. But at the same time, it's like, would you rather – I feel like you're still in a good spot having Prime as your coach because, I mean, he right. can market the program. I don't know. It's a little – but the situation with Boulder is a little tricky.
0: You talk about – and I'm glad you brought this up. You mentioned marketing the program and the clout and cachet that comes along with Deion Sanders. At what point is that going to benefit the football program on the field? That's the question here. When will that benefit the football program on the field?
3: Yeah.
0: And to this point, if we're being open, honest, and transparent about it, and like I said, I love Prime. He is a pop culture icon. He is a stand-up individual. I think he's a great father, great

0: family man. But when it comes down to his ability to lead this football program, you can be popping all you want. You know what really is popping? Winning. And at some point, Coach Prime's got to be able to win. And in this NIL era, this transfer portal era, where the rules don't exist, I expect more out of Colorado and Coach Prime. We'll see what this year is. They're supposed to be pretty decent this year, though, Will. They got some talent. Quarterback's okay. Pretty good.
1: Because I genuinely have no idea.
0: That's the problem. Why are they not more of a national story? They have to. My question is a university or a football program, rather, led by Deion Sanders, why are they not more of a national story? I want to take your calls on Coach Prime in his time at Colorado. 310-840-4910 is how you hit us up on the talking text line. You can get at us in the YouTube chat as well. Just search Westwood One Sports Night. 310-840-4910. What do you make of the job that Coach Prime has done at the University of Colorado as he gets geared up for year number four? Do you think he's maximized his resources there? And do you think Colorado should move forward with him as their head man? Next, here on Westwood One Sports.
2: 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Then the Rams and 49ers go in the NFL's first regular season game from Australia. 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
1: I see you back in Culver City. 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Here on Saturday Morning Sports with the youngest in charge, Linnell Willingham. TCU, UNC, coming up noon Eastern Time. You can hear it right here on Westwood One Sports. Year two of the Bill Belichick era out in Chapel Hill. Uber excited to see what the Tar Heels have in store for TCU a little bit later on. Davis in West Baltimore now. Wanted to chime in on Coach Prime's update.
2: Hey, fellow, how you doing, man?
1: I'm good, man. How you doing?
2: Oh, okay. You know, I followed Deion's career, man. He was with the Braves right on back to Florida State. You remember that Tim McCarver incident?
1: The Tim, yes, I do.
2: Yeah. Oh, okay. And the only reason I say that is this. As a sports journalist, if you are asking a sports-related question, there's no way the coach can embarrass you for asking a sports-related question.
1: So you're saying in this instance, you blame the question?
2: Yo, absolutely. If someone asks, I'm a coach at a major college in the United States, and you ask me a question about where did I get my mortgage from for my house?
1: That wouldn't be relevant. This is relevant because the head coach of this program just got subpoenaed in a court case. So your job as a journalist is covering this program on a day in, day out basis. That is a piece of news. So I think asking about it is appropriate.
2: Well, some people would disagree, and I disagree with that, not unless the subpoena was related to the coach himself or a player on his team. Other than that, just because
1: the fact that he was subpoenaed, brother, is like the whole point. It's my thing. So it's then news.
2: Well, I
1: hear what you're saying, I get what you're attempting to say. I don't totally disagree with you. I just think in certain instances, like I'll give you an example of what's going on in D.C. with the Commanders, right? Folks online are frustrated at a certain Commanders beat reporter for asking Jaden Daniels the other day after the Ravens practice about the LSU jersey situation. For her respective outlet, she's got to write a story. She needs a quote from Jaden Daniels, so she has to ask him about it. She can't just always refer to the story. To make your story better, you get a quote, so you ask about it. Folks online saying, well, that situation's already gone past. Someone else in the presser already asked about it. Just because someone else in the presser asked a question doesn't mean that you can't ask a question as well, because you want a quote from your question for your specific outlet. So I think the ethics of journalism is fascinating. I don't think there is any ethics. I don't believe in Big J journalism, which is why I don't believe Diana Russini in that situation with Coach Rabel is at any fault. So I know that was a lot, but appreciate you, man. 310-840-4910. I want to get into this. And I was debating all week how I was going to go with this.

0: TCU dismantled UNC 48-14 last year in Chapel Hill. I believe today UNC will upset TCU. I believe starting off year two for Bill Belichick, I believe it starts off with a bang. I like the Tar Heels this afternoon over TCU. The number one reason is offensive coordinator Bobby Petrino coming to UNC after helping Arkansas be one of the most productive, prolific offenses in the country last year. They got a veteran quarterback and sixth-year play caller Billy Edwards. Hashtag, he a Terp. Not saying that the Tar Heel is going to be anything special. I'm not. But I'm saying today, they'll be able to get it done. Damon June, Jordan Shipp, they've got some playmakers when it comes to the Tar Heels. They're going to be able to make plays as long as Billy Edwards Jr. can protect the football. We know what they had last year defensively. They were pretty damn good defensively in Chapel Hill back in the 2025 season. There was not a lot that went right. There wasn't for the 26 Tar Heels. Their defense was pretty damn good. And then if Bobby Petrino is not good enough of a reason, what about the history of this game that's being played? The Erlingus Classic. It's been defined really by terrible-ass weather and upsets over the past 2 years. Iowa State knocked off Kansas State last year. And then in 2024, Brent Key and Georgia Tech whipped Florida State's ass across the pond in Dublin in this game. So upsets happen here. I think we see another one coming up here this afternoon. We also saw it in 2022 when Northwestern upset Nebraska. For whatever reason, whether it's the terrible-ass weather, the environment, jet lag, whatever you want to call it, underdogs have performed better than expected in this game overseas. That's why I'm saying, give me the Tar Heels. Thrill, I know you like that, don't you, baby? Gotta love it.
1: I'm a little surprised. I'm a little surprised.
0: Do you like my reasoning?
1: I do. I mean, because listen, we all saw that first scripted drive. I was there for it in Chapel Hill last year. Linnell, Josh and I were both there. It was magical. College game days there, the whole nine. Come on. And that first drive had, like, the stadium went berserk. And you actually for a second believed, oh, so Bill Belichick is actually about to take over college football. Like, this is about to happen. And then there was an interception, and it was never the same after that. But I'm just thinking about that scripted drive. If that was what Freddie Kitchens schemed up last year, and we know his offensive credentials. What's Bobby Petrino going to do? I think they're going to be – now, I got TCU today, I got to say.
0: What about burying the lead?
1: But I'm not – you know, I'm not going to be like a lot of people. Oh, it's going to be a blowout. I actually don't think so. I think it'll be a little bit better ball game. But I still got TCU. I don't know what to do with the 7.5 spread. Mm-hmm. Haven't decided on that just yet. But I appreciate the optimism. I do.
0: If you're listening on radio, by the way, the man that's talking like this has on a UNC Tar Heels hat. Just give you some context here.
1: Damn good hat. Yeah.
0: Thor, we appreciate you, my friend. I'm going to officially shoot my shot here. I can't believe I'm doing this. And I've already kind of done it. I'm going to shoot my shot, and I believe. Oh God! I believe that the 2026 UNC Tar Heels. I believe that year two of Bill Belichick in Chapel Hill gets started off with a bang today. I know they're what -7.5 or +7.5 with our friends at the DraftKings Sportsbook. Give me the Tar Heels, and give me the Tar Heels for four reasons. One, I just believe Stella got her groove back. Jordan Hudson, Bill Belichick, year two of the relationship, maybe year three, four, five, six, and seven of the relationship. Doesn't matter. They're a year older. They understand one another a little bit better. She's helping him adapt to being on a college campus again. And, you know, Stella got her groove back. Bobby Petrino, though, the offensive coordinator coming over from Arkansas, they were electric last year. I think him, Billy Edwards Jr., you know what I'm saying? Jordan Shipp. I think they're able to get things going offensively in this game. And then maybe, just maybe, Billy Edwards Jr., and I don't know how many times this has happened in his career. He's been playing for 6 years. Maybe he's the best quarterback in this game. Jaden Craig making his first start at the P4 level coming up here this afternoon. What do we get from him? Very good at Harvard. But this ain't got nothing to do with the books, brother. This ain't got nothing to do with E equals MC squared. This is about football. You know what I'm saying? It's about getting down and dirty and figuring out what it is and what it ain't when it comes to, you know, Jaden Craig and TCU. I believe that this UNC defense, which was the strength last year of this football team, I believe they'll make life difficult for Jaden Craig in his first ever P4 start. And then, like I said earlier, man, this game has been wonky over the past couple of years. We saw Brent Key and Georgia Tech go take on Florida State in 2024 and beat the hell out of them overseas across the pond in this, what they call it, the Aer Lingus Classic. We saw them do that in 24. Last year, we saw Iowa State knock off Kansas State. Upsets galore happen in this Aer Lingus Classic. And then look, UNC, and I got Pine Needle saying this in the chat, brought in a ton of players via the portal. Honestly. Brought in a ton of people via the portal. So, Bill Belichick and company, I think, they get it figured out here in week one. Am I saying they're going to be worth a damn throughout the course of the regular season? No. Not saying that at all, guys. But I am saying, just for today, just for this afternoon, give me the Tar Heels plus 7.5, baby. Via our friends at the DraftKings Sportsbook. I'm telling it. I'm telling you. I'm calling my shot. I was almost thinking about this segment as if this is an opportunity where, like, I could, you know, give the great state of North Kakalaki some love, and I could almost, like, make up for how rude I've been towards your Carolina Panthers over the past couple of months since we've actually began to know each other, my good friend.
1: You have.
0: Joint practice this week. You were out there, Jesus, for Panthers joint practice. Yeah. How bad was it? On a scale of 1 to 10, how bad did Houston whip the Panthers' ass in practice? How bad was it?
1: Let me start by saying.
0: Here comes the propaganda.
1: This ain't propaganda. Let me start by saying the Texans might go to the Super Bowl. They might.
0: So hold on, Thrill. I said when I had Josh on what, Wednesday night? And I said, look, I think we may have a damn love triangle going on. And back in Culver City, if you can pull up Contagious by the Osley Brothers, you want to talk about a brother getting his heart broken in the name of love. There's a love triangle going on between me, Josh Graham, and the Houston Texans. It may be a love square or a love rectangle between me, Will the Thrill Dalton, Josh Graham, and the Houston Texans. You also believe the Texans are a Super Bowl contender.
1: Yes. With that defense, which is probably the best in football – and they added
0: Sookie.
1: They added some. I mean, they got some good receivers, and I think it all really comes down to what C.J. Stroud does ultimately.
0: I agree.
1: Like, you know what I mean? But getting back to your question, how bad was it? I mean, it was. Let's just say this: Bryce Young has probably had his best camp as a pro so far.
0: Okay,
1: that was awful. That was the offense. The first team offense was terrible that day. He threw a few picks. He got sacked several times. A couple of those were on fourth down. And the Panthers O-line, which has their first...
0: Well, that's the thing.

0: rookie on it.
1: Their old line, you know, they're thin up front. Depth has been, especially at the tackle spot, thrill. Like, that's the right. They brought in, what was it, Rashee Walker they brought in. They're worrying and still dealing with, like, Ikem Ekwonu and what's going to happen with that from injury standpoint. Yep. The other tackle, who's the other tackle dealing with something?
0: Monroe Freeling that they drafted in the first round out of Georgia. Now, granted, that was the first time this camp that he's actually looked like a rookie. And he's going up against, I'm sorry, Danielle Hunter, Will Anderson Jr. It's like, welcome to the league, pal.
1: Well, look, and you all can check out this content on our YouTube. Just search Westwood One Sports Center. I got Josh Graham. I caught up with Danielle Hunter. We're a pretty prominent YouTube account. We're kind of a big deal.
0: Make it happen.
1: Dude, Josh Graham's going to get Danielle Hunter drug tested. I mean, the image, and you guys got to go check it out at Westwood One Sports Center on YouTube. The image of Josh, poor Josh, by the way, what was the sunscreen count? Over under on sprays of sunscreen. Oh, here it is. Good, great. I mean, good God almighty. First of all, Josh's face, he's got the most punchable face in America. If a big toe. I love my guy, Josh Graham. Dude, and look at the – Josh is just geeked up. Big smile on his face. I mean, but Josh literally looks like a tub of goo in this photo. Not a tub of goo, meaning he's like fat or anything like that. He looks like a tub of mayonnaise. Get the guy is he wearing sunscreen out there? Were you wearing sunscreen?
0: He's very and he doesn't tan well. Like, for example, so we went on Monday and Wednesday or whatever the second day was. Thursday, yeah. And on Monday he forgot. Like, we left his house and about 5 minutes after leaving he was upset because he forgot his sunscreen.
1: Oh no!
0: And because he doesn't tan and he burns. He's got red hair, so he burns.
1: Well, that's what I'm saying. And in this photo, to his credit, now he looked like he's been being a responsible adult and protecting himself from the UV rays.
0: Yeah, he did. He remembered it that day. He did.
1: Okay.
0: But I didn't have any sunscreen on. I didn't worry about it. That's
1: Because you're no offense.
0: Well, no,
1: you're a gangster. I mean, I wouldn't expect you. You're a thoroughbred, straight up gangster. So I wouldn't expect you to wear sunscreen. Josh, on the other hand, not saying that Josh doesn't have some gangster qualities. He's not a thoroughbred gangster, though. You know what he is, though? He's the Kang of North Kakalaki, and he's coming up 4-7 right here on Westwood One Sports. I am excited. I'm going to send this to him, and I'm going to let him know that we were talking about our boy a little bit today. On Saturday Morning Sports. We wrap up the show coming up on the other side. Cup of Joe to go. Your shot in the arm to get you ready for the weekend.
0: Tasty.
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Yes, indeedy. One final segment wrapping things up here on Saturday Morning Sports. Youngest in Charge, Linnell Willingham here with you. What a show it's been. Appreciate you all being here. However you chose to do so, you can tap in a bunch of different ways each and every weekend. 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

0: It's out there on the AM/FM dial as we're nationally syndicated across a bunch of different stations, all 50 states, rocking out with you each and every weekend. You could also hit us up on YouTube. Just search Westwood One Sports Night. The YouTube, I mean, just golden content lives there. I mean, if there was ever any reason for you to subscribe to us on YouTube, one, you get to see my handsome face throughout the course of this three-hour broadcast. And then Will the Thrill pops in. He's okay, too. We have a good time here on Saturday Morning Sports. Let's get to it. I'm procrastinating, one, because this thing's hot. I put the Chick-fil-A sandwich, the Wi-Fi sandwich, I put it back in the air fryer. So it's a little hot, and I've been filibustering here. So, and we should get this up on there too, man. Let the people see it on the social media stream. We're trying this thing. I've been filibustering because it's running hot as hell. I got the syrup. I got the sandwich. For those of you that have not gotten the chance to see Chick-fil-A's newest invention, here you go. Their chicken and waffle all day sandwich. Good bacon in there. syrup infused waffle. So this is gonna be fascinating. I normally have some pretty strong and aggressive thoughts about Chick-fil-A. I call them the world's most expensive snack. Hopefully I like this. I'm gonna tell it to you how a TI is. I know how I get with my sports takes. I keep it honest. I'm real. I don't really care about what the general public thinks. I'm gonna tell you what I think. I'm about to tell you what I think about this Chick-fil-A waffle sandwich. So first of all, I don't know if I've ever eaten Chick-fil-A breakfast meat this early in the morning. Yeah, Ponita, I can't cut myself with this. Those of you that have been missing out on Meal Mondays, I mean, I honestly, this is the next best thing for you. Let me put this down so I can open it, because I want to open the syrup. Should I go syrup on the initial bite? Like, is that?
1: I mean, yeah, I would get the whole experience on the first thing.
0: Because it is already infused with syrup, as they like out in Hurston. It's already infused out with syrup. All right, here we go. Mm. You see I'm pouring the syrup on, and you all can see, if you're watching on YouTube, I'm not doing the best camera job, but you get the point. And here we go. I'm going to take a bite. The inaugural bite. All right, there's a lot here, is what I would say, first and foremost. There's a lot here. The bacon really pops. The bacon is a star player here. We talked about Fernando Mendoza being a side earlier. The bacon in this sandwich ain't no damn side, I'll tell you that. So Chick-fil-A's also got new s'mores milkshake as well. You need one because this thing is thick as hell, and you need a beverage with this joint. Now I need some water. Man, I took one bite. I'm going to finish it because I'm broke, and this was expensive.
1: So it was pretty good, you say?
0: You couldn't survive it without a bottle of water. You couldn't survive it. I'm telling you, you couldn't survive it without something to drink. You simply couldn't. Good God Almighty. It's not bad. There's something green on my sandwich. And I don't know what. Is it like chives on this or something? Don't you hate when people cook and they try to put chives on everything? Or like cilantro, just like your parsley.
1: It's not
0: like,
1: necessary.
0: Give me a damn break. It's not necessary.
1: It's too second extra. Bite.
0: So the filet is not your traditional size Chick-fil-A filet. What do you think they did to shrink the meat?
1: I don't know. So honestly, it's smaller than it usually would be?
0: Yeah, you know how big a damn Chick-fil-A filet is on a chicken sandwich.
1: Is it because, I mean, the waffles are smaller
0: cinnamon
1: than usual bun?
0: I'm tasting the cinnamon through. Hold on. I'm exploring. Ooh. My taste buds just picked up cinnamon. This isn't bad.
1: This is an
0: I'm breathing all into the mic. This probably sounds amazing on Sirius XM channel 375. Well, yeah, by the same. I'm a mukbanger officially. Appreciate you all being here. Thrill. A guy behind the glass in Culver City whose name I didn't even get, which is just awful.
1: Jude.
0: Appreciate you, brother. Jude, don't be rude. He was cranking coming in and out of break. Back with you tomorrow, Sunday morning sports, with the youngest of Charles and I Willing.
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24: 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I've just had such a good time working with Tony and the team and producing these radio shows. 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What are you expecting in your day-to-day life? 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So when we come back, I'll be joined by Gary West as we talk about his book, Expect the Best, the philosophy behind Tony Walker Financial. We'll be right back.
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24: Welcome back to the Worry-Free Retirement, and I'm on the phone with Gary P. West, who wrote the book, Expect the Best, the philosophy behind Tony Walker Financial, which is sort of a biography of Tony's life and his journey, bringing him through all the challenges of a young person and to what we know today as Tony being the owner of Tony Walker Financial, where the mission is to help more and more savers worry less about money. 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
27: Well, I'm looking forward to this.
24: Gary, you're a fairly prolific writer. I mean, how many books have you written in the course of your career?
27: I've written 23 books. I'm very, very fortunate.
24: So, Gary, can you tell us a little bit about your career and how you got started? I know that growing up, a lot of kids said they're going to be firemen, policemen, they're going to be in the Army. So how did this all come together regarding you becoming a writer and working in literature?
27: Well, I really can't remember when I didn't want to be a writer. I actually, in the sixth grade, if you can believe it, I started what I called a little newspaper. Even back then, it was a little mimeograph page, and anyway, I started there and knew I wanted to major in journalism in school. So in high school, I worked on the school paper and was very fortunate, won a few writing awards there, and then I started out at Western Kentucky University and took all the journalism classes I had and then transferred to the University of Kentucky, where I majored in journalism. And it's kind of ironic that Western now has one of the top journalism broadcasting schools in the country. But I was a daily sports editor for the University of Kentucky newspaper, The Colonel, and just always wanted to write. And then when I went into the military, I was at Fort Bragg, and I was editor of the largest military newspaper in the United States for a couple of years at Fort Bragg. And anyway, one thing led to another, and I got interested in sports and kind of got away from the writing a little bit. And then decided to get back into it. My very first book was on a basketball player, a legendary basketball player. Some of your listeners may remember King Kelly Coleman from Wayland, Kentucky, and he has all of the Kentucky high school scoring records to this day, most of them. Travis Perry broke his total points. But anyway, that was my first book. And then I've written books, Eating Your Way Across Kentucky, 101 Must Places to Visit Before You Die in Kentucky, and so on down the line, hospitality books. And then I did a book, Murder on Youngers Creek Road. I kind of got away from my comfort zone and wrote that book about a notorious murder.
0: Oh, wow.
27: That I knew both families. I knew the family of the killers, and I knew the family that got killed.
0: Wow.
27: That's kind of my background in a nutshell.
25: The best is yet to come. And
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1: And now let's get back to our interview with author Gary P. West.
0: Yeah, you know, you're talking about getting started with your own little printing press there back in the sixth grade. It reminds me of the episode of The Andy Griffith Show where Opie had that printing press and started quite a ruckus.
4: Barney Fife says Sue Grigsby is a blonde from a bottle.
5: Miss Foster, chicken a la King wallpaper page.
4: Sheriff Taylor says the preacher is dry as dust.
5: We better go get them youngins and get these papers back, or this town will be too hot. Yeah.
27: Oh, yeah.
0: That's great.
27: Everybody wanted to read it, didn't they?
0: Everybody, yeah.
27: I remember it.
0: So, Gary, I wanted to ask you a little bit about some of your books that detail your journeys here in Kentucky. What are some of the things that really stand out as the most memorable things that you've seen and written about?
27: Well, there's so many. We as Kentuckians take for granted where we live sometimes, and sometimes the neatest things to see and to do are in our own backyard. Now, I pretty much travel from one end of this state to the other. One of my books, Eating Your Way Across Kentucky, my wife and I would go out and sometimes eat in three or four restaurants a day. We would go to northern Kentucky and spend three or four days. There's good food from northern Kentucky to western Kentucky to eastern Kentucky. But the people all over this state are genuine people, and it was an honor for me. And then I wrote the eating book, and then I did a shopping book, shopping places, and visited every one of them. And then we did Must Places to Visit Before You Die, and most of those are free places.
0: Oh, wow.
27: There's so many free things to do and see and hear, but Kentucky is just a beautiful state. I love the mountains, and then you go down to the western end of the state with the lakes, Kentucky Lake and Barkley Lake and all those, and it's a whole different ball game as far as the landscape and everything goes. But this is, I was just

0: amazed, even though I've lived here pretty much all my life in this state, I'm just amazed at how many things there are to see and do in the state of Kentucky.
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2: So let's kick it off with a Tony in the Trenches from Rick out of Shelbyville, Kentucky, who asked the following. Tony, I recently attended a dinner seminar, and the advisor suggested we invest in what's called a bonus annuity, which offered free money of 20% right up front. Is this too good to be true, and how can an annuity pay such a high upfront bonus? So, to help us understand more about these free bonuses and what to look for before you dive into one of them, let's turn to our own Heather Hughes, the fiduciary in our Bowling Green office, and also who does all of our research on the annuities we sell through Tony Walker Financial. Well, good morning, Heather.
3: Good morning, Tony.
2: All right. You've been with me almost 20 years now. You're one of our main people there that research annuities. You've been around these annuities for years. What can you tell us about these bonus annuities, and are they free?
3: There are a ton of annuities out there that do offer bonuses. They can be a good thing. Sometimes they're a little bit of a marketing trap. So it really depends on what you need the annuity for. It should be the driving factor on which annuity you choose. Often these bonuses, you'll hear up to 20% bonuses and things like that. Oftentimes they come with a fee. So basically you're paying back that bonus year after year. Not always, but you know, sometimes that's the case. I think, you know, for consumers to be out there, I think they need to look at the bonuses and how it relates to the money, their money, and how they plan to utilize it. So oftentimes don't just be enamored by, oh, you're going to get a 20% bonus, easy money, because there's always a catch, whether it's a fee that you're going to have to pay back, or it might be in terms of lower caps or participation rates down the road on how you earn interest against the annuity.
2: And of course, too, sometimes larger surrender charges, if you happen to get out early, I guess they're going to recapture and take that bonus back in a lot of cases, correct?
3: Oh, absolutely. And as we've seen some that we've actually tried to help clients out on that had a nice bonus up front. The surrender charge was for 10 years, but the bonus had a surrender charge on it itself that went for 14 years. Owners of those annuities didn't realize that when they thought that 10-year period was up, their money was free and clear. But in fact, the bonus still remained tied up for an additional 4 years.
2: So I guess as we have always said, and we'll conclude with this, sometimes in finance and products, if it sounds too good to be true, there's a good chance it probably is, right?
3: More than likely. I think that really kind of begs the importance of having somebody that's had experience dealing with annuities, know the ins and outs, and look for a fiduciary that can work in your best interest.
2: Well, thank you for all you do, Heather, and you make it a good day.
3: Thanks. You too, Tony.
1: 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And now we continue our conversation with Gary P. West about his book, Expect the Best, The Philosophy Behind Tony Walker Financial. So, Gary, how did your relationship with Tony start?
0: Well, I've known Tony in Bowling Green for a long time, and we knew each other. And then I felt very good when Tony contacted me about doing a book on him. And he had contacted me actually a few years ago, and my time schedule doing something else in the writing capacity just wasn't going to fit. But finally, we reached a mutual time and produced Expect the Best. He kind of got going in the insurance business with his father-in-law, Bill Moore, who was very successful there in Bowling Green. Tony went to work for him, and then the one thing that I knew, Tony never gave up. Tony, I mean, it was like press on with him. He didn't let a failure or a few no's get in his way, and that was his whole career. And he kind of played a little bit off of his grandfather, Bill Hardin, and who he watched, who he saw go to the mailbox once a month and get a check out of there. And he parlayed that into what he called mailbox money, worry-free retirement. And that was kind of, really, that was kind of the theme for Tony. And Tony, as a youngster, was a good athlete, grew up in Lexington, played Little League baseball, played baseball, and moved to Bowling Green. Later on in life, he played basketball and football in high school. And I know Tony told me, I think, the biggest disappointment that he ever had in his life when he didn't get to play baseball at the University of Kentucky. But in looking back on that, who knows, that could have been a lucky break for him.
4: Yeah.
0: Because he married Susan there in Bowling Green, and together they put together a pretty good life with a family and stuff. And Tony just didn't give up. Very successful. He's just well thought of. His honesty and everything, and I think that is the key to his success. Not only does he have confidence in his ability, But he's honest, and people gravitate to Tony, and they gravitate to somebody that is knowledgeable and honest. It's a great combination.
4: Gary, when you were writing Expect the Best, what was one of the things that impressed you the most as you were researching the book?
0: How well his peers thought of him. Peers learned from him in the business from all over the country. Other people in the financial business would come to Bowling Green, or they would invite Tony to talk to their staff and their people. And Tony was very creative in his way. And that's what I just was very impressed with, how much his peers thought of him.
4: How did the title Expect the Best come about?
0: Well, I think and that's was a combination. Tony and I talked, when you're doing titles, you put a lot of them on paper, and sometimes you think one will work, and then you get somebody to look at it, and they say, well, how about this? And it's just something that you run by several people. And Tony, that pretty much describes Tony's professional life and his personal life. You expect the best, and you expect the best, and that was his philosophy.
4: So what would you like people to come away with after they've read Expect the Best?
0: Well, to see how hard he worked to get to become as successful as he is in the business, that he didn't really have any, even though he had a father-in-law that kind of jump-started him in the insurance business, but it was just how he just kept at it. He never quit. He kept at it. You know, when he first started out, he met in hotel lobbies. He met in restaurants and stuff with clients. He would invite people for a cup of coffee, and he just never quit. So that's what I hope readers that say, hey, here's the guy that's made it in this financial advisor business and stuff, but look how hard he worked to get there.
4: Do you think that had something to do with his relationship with his grandfather?
0: I think that was maybe a catalyst. Because he turned, when he saw that mailbox money coming in from his grandfather's pension, he kind of used that. The pensions went by the wayside once the 401s came in existence. and being creative. He kind of, you know, it just strikes a chord when you say mailbox money. Wow. That gets you right there. But then when you say add to it, worry-free retirement, you mean I can retire and not have to worry about anything, that I can get money every month? And that, I think that really struck a chord.
4: Yeah, Gary, I would have to agree with you. And one of the other things about Tony that kind of sets him apart is his philosophy. The three themes, the man, money, and God. And so being an outsider, so to speak, you know, how does bringing in his faith and personal values into what he does change the dynamic between being a financial advisor and working with clients? That's got to make a big difference.
0: Well, I think it does. And it goes back to what I said earlier, honesty. And Tony kind of put his faith where his mouth is with it. He's involved in his church. Every now and then he would fill in and do the sermon at his churches. His television show that he has, he always kind of ended with a Bible verse or something to do with religion and the Bible. So he incorporated his faith in there, and I think that's a big part. I think most of the people out there, the thousands of customers that Tony has, I think that they really like that about Tony.
4: So, you know, Tony has this theme of being worry-free. What's the biggest factor, you say, or the biggest worry that's facing everyday people as, from your perspective as far as their lives and finances?
0: Well, it's the worry-free retirement that means, and the basis of the worry-free retirement, as I see it in writing the book, was that he convinces his clients that with his program and with his philosophy and stuff, they're never really going to run out of money.
4: Yeah.
0: And I think that's the part that triggers the worry-free, because I think a lot of things that weigh on people that are getting ready to retire is, do I have enough money to retire on? Can I make it? And Tony sits down with people and explains it to them that a lot of those people that didn't think they could retire can retire. And Tony proves that to him.
4: So, Gary, do you have some final thoughts or some closing thoughts about expect the best and what that means to you?
0: That if you work hard enough and get involved and you see how Tony Walker became Tony Walker, it was through hard work and being creative and never quitting. He had every opportunity in the world, I think, to give up the business years ago, but he didn't.
4: Well, Gary, that's wonderful. And thank you so much for being with us today to talk about your book, Expect the Best, The Philosophy Behind Tony Walker Financial.
0: Okay.
4: And you have a great day.
0: Enjoy talking to you. Goodbye.
4: Goodbye. 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Don't go away, because when we return, I'm handing the microphone back over to Tony as he shares some of his thoughts on this very special episode of The Worry-Free Retirement.
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2: You know, one of the things and the reason I hired Mr. West to write this book is I really wanted a third person, although I knew Mr. West,

0: financial advisors are latching on to something I've been saying for years, and I cover it in my book, Live While Die Broke, is the idea of setting up what's called a spending plan. And chapter 16, I love the title that Gary put on this chapter. Here's the chapter title. It's kind of long, but listen. There's no point in saving money for the future if you do not have a plan in place to spend it. And this is my philosophy. It's been this philosophy for years, even after 9/11, which was game changer for me. I don't know about you all, but being in the financial business at the time, I had people in the stock market. When they flew into those buildings, my perspective on how quickly life can change, it just erupted. And at that time, what was I, 41 years of age or something? I guess I didn't have the maturity to realize, although I talked to people about death and dying for years. But me personally, I never really thought about hitting home. And I thought, gosh, I could have been in that building. Anybody could have been in that building. And it's all she wrote after 9/11. So what I decided to do is, how can I help people develop something I called back then sleep insurance? And it's a trademark term. So sleep insurance, again, if you think of 9/11, sleep insurance is that ability to have a plan in place, investment in place, so that you know when you wake up in the morning, for the most part, everything is calm, cool, and collective. I mean, let's go back to 1987 when the stock market crashed over 20% in one day. In fact, John Bogle used to tell people this. He said, hey, if you're nervous about the market and you want a good barometer for what would be nervous for you if you woke up tomorrow and it's down 20%, could you handle it? If the answer is no, John Bogle would say, don't be in the stock market. So, yes, we do put some people's money in the stock market, but not all of it. Why? Because that's not sleep insurance for a saver. A saver needs to know that when they wake up in the morning, the vast majority of their money is there. They need to know they have a plan. They need to understand that there's someone helping them execute the plan, which is what we do at Tony Walker Financial. It's one reason we're using annuities, which are growing in popularity. Folks, we've been using annuities for years. The reason we did that is I knew that we needed some certainty within the plan. That's the annuity. And especially if somebody wanted to make sure they didn't run out of money. If you don't want to run out of money, the ultimate sleep insurance is something I call mailbox money.
1: Mailbox money!
0: So again, the perspective was, why in the world would anybody be saving money for the future if they did not have in place some sort of spending plan, something in writing, to show them how they could use and enjoy this money without the fear of one day running out? And that could be you right now. You know, you're not really expecting the best of your advisor. You're letting them slide by. You're expecting mediocre service. Folks, I don't know about you, but if I have my life savings, you darn well bet I'm going to expect a lot out of that advisor and that firm. I want communication. I want to be able to meet with the advisor in person. I want quick, prompt service. And if I say I want to keep my money safe, by golly, they better keep it safe. So if that's you right now, maybe feel like you're not getting the best from your advisor. Maybe you're going it alone. Well, that's even worse yet. Or maybe you're like the gentleman I met the other day who's doing great financially. He's an investor. He knows what he's doing, but he's also getting up in years, and he brought his wife in with him because his wife has no clue what in the heck's going on. And he knows if something happens to him, if he becomes disabled or passes away, she is going to be clueless. And he told me that. He said, I wanted her to meet you. If something happens to me, I want her coming to Tony Walker Financial. I know you will take care of her. Again, folks, we have that type of reputation. We're not going to promise you the moon. We're not going to promise you 30 or 40%. What we're going to promise you is a dedicated team of experts that's going to, you should expect the best from. We're going to provide you a game plan. We're going to do our best to monitor it. And we will be here to answer your questions and be available to you. So if you're looking for that type of advisor, we've made this really easy to do, to talk to me by phone. 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
5: Jeremiah Smith alone to the right side. Snap and a fade route, right side. Smith separates. He has acres of orange. He pulls it in over his shoulder for a touchdown. And Ohio State has stretched out the lead. 33-10, Buckeyes in the fourth.
6: Stockton gets the snap. Five-man rush. Stockton looks right. Throws deep toward the end zone. It's Humphreys over his shoulder. He makes the catch. Sliding into the checkerboard. Touchdown, Georgia!
5: Snap, Oklahoma State brings blitz. Picked up by Whittington. Moore rolls left, sets his feet, throws deep on the left sideline to Corey. Moore wide open. Makes the catch at the 20. Comes back in the 15. 10-5, touchdown! Three snaps, two scores. Oregon 13, Oklahoma State nothing. Are they partying at Autzen Stadium or what?
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7: 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Hi, everybody. Along with former Minnesota Golden Gopher and 8-year NFL veteran Derek Rackley, I'm Danny Reed. John Stashower will join us shortly from our Westwood One studios. Oh, Dublin, Ireland, you are a fair city. And from across the pond, we say to you, Cade Mila Falcha, which translates to 100,000 welcomes. Rack, it's a fitting way to bring in the 158th season of college football between two teams that met each other to start last year. A lot is on the line for both, especially North Carolina, which really needs to make sure the 2025 stays last year.
8: Exactly. And before I get to North Carolina, let me just say this. I want to welcome Danny Reed to the Westwood One football airwaves.
7: Oh, hello to you, sir.
8: I know you've been cutting your teeth. You've been putting in your time. Danny Reed, folks, for listening back home, has been, he used to do stats sitting next to us in the booth just waiting for his opportunity, and your opportunity is finally here. So welcome to the football airwaves, my man.
7: Sound as a pound. I love it.
8: All right. Now, to get back to your question about North Carolina, yes, the action on the field needs to be a whole lot different than last year, because you could make, I was going to come here, I was going to try to make the argument to say the defense played well enough for them to win football games last year. But Danny, when you're 4-8, it doesn't really matter.
7: Correct.
8: Right? Like, it's just got to be a whole lot better. Everything has to improve, which we'll talk about throughout the course of the game. The biggest thing is on the offensive side of the ball. Obviously, Bobby Petrino comes in as the offensive coordinator. New quarterback, Billy Edwards Jr., that we're going to talk about throughout the course of the game. Their offense is going to have to be much better here in 2026.
7: Now, for TCU, 4 years removed from a national championship appearance, nobody in the Big 12 has won more games over the last four campaigns than Sonny Dykes, 36 victories. Last 2 years, 9 wins. For most teams, that would be great. But in Fort Worth, they feel like there is still meat on that bone, because the last 2 seasons, they have been out of the Big 12 championship race before November.
8: You know, I think it's great discussion because of this. Remember, TCU not too long ago was in the national championship game, and that did not go so well for them. However, their program is changing to where Sonny Dykes comes out and he says, back-to-back 9-win seasons, frankly, is just not good enough for us these days. We want to be better. We want to be constantly in competition to win the Big 12, to get back to the college football playoffs. So it's a mind shift swing for this program, this organization, and they're saying 9 wins is not good enough. So they're looking at double digits, and it only starts by getting win number 1 here in Ireland.
7: This game has been a conference game before, but this game has not been a rematch from opening night last year before.
8: Exactly.
7: This is different being in Ireland, but for one of these two teams, this season will get off to a good start.
8: Yeah, a lot of new faces in this game, but definitely North Carolina's hoping to wash that sour taste out of their mouth from last year.
7: Much more to come from Dublin, Ireland, as we approach kickoff between the North Carolina Tar Heels and TCU Horned Frogs. But when we return, John Stafford

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2: That's going to be it. The final second. Stick off the clock because he did not get out of bounds. And Wake Forest is out of timeouts, and it's over. The Louisville Cardinals have notched their first ever BCS victory. U of L is 12-1 after a win over Wake Forest in the Orange Bowl, 24-13.
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3: Morning, I'm John Stashower. As we approach noontime in the east, it is late afternoon in Dublin, Ireland, and that's where week zero and the 2026 college football season kicks off with the Aer Lingus Classic. First of our 16 consecutive Saturday games on Westwood One, the Horned Frogs of TCU. 4 years ago, they played for the national championship, 9-4 each of the last 2 years with season-ending bowl game victories, and last season began for TCU with a blowout win in Chapel Hill. They spoiled the college coaching debut of Bill Belichick, his first game at North Carolina, and his first season did not go well. 4-8 record, 3-4 game losing streaks, 2-6 of the ACC. And going back to the end in New England, four of his last five seasons have now been sub-500 after he had 19 straight over 500. When asked about playing overseas, Belichick compared it to a game he coached in 12 times.
4: It's a lot different playing in a neutral stadium. You know, a game like this, similar to, you know, in the Super Bowls and those neutral site games that we played and played abroad. Fans are pretty evenly split. A lot of times they just cheer sort of randomly. Not really sure what they're cheering for. You know, looked around a couple of times and thought, like, oh my God, what just happened? We just fumbled and we're still in the huddle. You know, so, but yeah, it's just a little bit of a different atmosphere.
3: I think the legendary coach just threw the Irish fans under the bus. Meanwhile, Belichick has made a lot of changes to his roster, but a holdover is senior offensive lineman Christo Kelly. Here's Danny Reed.

0: Christo, as someone that played only 16 snaps last season, and this being your final year of college, how much more has that amped you up to get things going here in a few minutes?
1: I think the biggest thing, whenever you get hurt, whenever really something, you know, feels like it's taken away from you or you can't really do anything, I think it's, you know, it's human nature where you get a greater appreciation for, you know, for that thing. And, you know, that thing is, you know, being able to play football. You know, for me, it's really just, you know, seeing the buy-in that everyone has, especially year one to year two, you know, there's a different energy, right? You know, I've never had more fun going out there and, you know, spring ball, same thing in camp, even those grueling days where it's hot, you're tired, you know, you're fourth or fifth day in a row in the middle of camp. You know, I think being able to have that gratitude really just helps you appreciate everything more. And as a result, you know, you kind of, you know, give off energy to other people and, you know, you can sense that from yourself and you can sense that from others.
0: We hear all the time that the best teams are player led, but when they, part of the game that is more transactional now than it ever has been with guys moving about team here, team there, year by year, what more is required of a player to be a leader now than maybe a few years ago?
1: Well, ultimately, right, it starts with, you know, what are your standards as a program, right? And those are defined by what you promote and what you permit. And when you have, especially when you have a little bit of continuity, you know, from year one to year two, when you know what their standards are, you know what you need to do to be successful, being able to effectively communicate that to the guys that come in order for us to achieve what we want to achieve, we have to not only just uphold the standard, right? We got to actively raise it, you know, day in and day out, right? It's not just about maintaining anything, we're not in the business of that, but it's continuing to elevate everything, you know, each and every day.
0: We spoke about the personal side a little bit earlier, but to get more into that, someone that took Irish dance classes when he was in grade school and someone that won an Irish dance competition at Holy Cross, how much more are you feeling about how this is just all a full circle deal?
1: Yeah, it's pretty cool. I think being able to get to go to Ireland, you know, earlier in May with, you know, a bunch of the guys helped me kind of just, you know, kind of get, you know, any sort of that, you know, giddiness out, if that makes sense. And, you know, it was the first time I was out of the country. It was the first time I got to use, you know, obviously the passport and stamp the passports on my first stamp. So that was really cool. But it is really cool. And, you know, when I went over there, kind of talking to my dad and just say, you know, learning more about my ancestry, and, you know, really just kind of having a greater appreciation of, you know, kind of, you know, people that came before me and, you know, the risks that they took, you know, getting on a boat, sailing across the ocean. I mean, it's incredible. And it's something you don't really think about, you know, in your day to day. But, you know, when you go to, you know, a place where your ancestors are from, you start to think about it a little bit more. So it was, you know, it was pretty cool in that sense. I can't say that I'm, you know, as good of an Irish dancer as some of the, you know, as all the professionals over there, but, you know, so you got a little bit.
0: Christo Kelly.
2: All right, Danny Reed with Christo Kelly. 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

0: 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We're getting ready for TCU in North Carolina from Dublin, Ireland, kicking off the season and kicking off Sonny Dykes' fifth season in Fort Worth. Here's our Danny Reed.
1: Sonny Dykes, year 5 in Fort Worth, year 30 as a coach. You bring your team to Ireland for the very first time, an important checkpoint for your individual journey. And when you put all of that together, the opponent, the stage, what are the emotions like as you enter your third decade doing this?
2: Yeah, you know, I'm just excited. Excited to be here, excited about this team, excited about this opportunity. It's been a long fall camp. You always put in a ton of work to get to the first ball game, and this one's going to be different, you know, traveling across the country or traveling across the world and playing in Ireland. It's just a whole new set of circumstances, but at the end of the day, it's just about going out and playing well, and I feel like our guys are prepared, and I think we'll play well today.
1: Gordon Sambas' offense at UConn last year turned the football over 2 times over an entire season, unheard of. Jaden Craig seems like he has adapted that part of his game very well. How do you impart on your offense that sometimes the best thing you can do is just not give the other team the football?
2: Yeah, I mean, I think football's changed. You know, I really do believe, you know, we were a decade ago in college football, you had to score 45 points to win. Sure. And now it's just a different game. You know, we've got some of the timing rules have changed the game, and people are adapting to more of an old style of football. You know, I think it's what we envisioned when we set out to say, okay, how can we, you know, take that next step? You know, in 2022, our first year at TCU, we were able to run the football. And so we got to be able to run the ball. And, you know, that got us to the national championship game and the Big 12 championship game. And so we haven't really been able to do that the last 3 years. We've won 36 games. We've had some success. We've done some good things. But, you know, we want to get back in the Big 12 championship and back in the college football playoff. And, you know, we just said, okay, what do we need to do to be able to do that? We've got to be able to run the ball. We've got to be able to protect the football. And so when we made a coordinator change, that's the direction we wanted to go in. And Gordy did such a great job at UConn, protecting the ball, utilizing his talent. You know, just a really, really smart guy who is a really fundamental football coach. And so that was what I was looking for. And I think the marriage of him and Jaden Craig, who played a similar style of offense at Harvard, I think it's going to be a really good marriage for us.
1: The streets of Dublin these last few days have been filled with purple. You're going to walk into Aviva Stadium in a couple of moments. You're going to see a lot of purple. The pride that fills the head coach with, what is that like?
2: Yeah, it just shows you TCU is a special place. I mean, you know, we're kind of a smaller private school, but our fans take a lot of pride in supporting the Horned Frogs. I mean, we really do have great fans. Our fans travel. They always participate in the bowl games and things that we do. And so I'm lucky to be at a place like TCU in Fort Worth. And it's just a fantastic place. And, you know, there's a love that runs deep for the Horned Frogs. And it's fun to be a part of it.
1: Coach, best of luck. Thank you.
2: Okay, thanks so much.
0: All right, Danny Reed with Sonny Dykes. We had TCU in the Western One opener 3 years ago. That was Deion Sanders' coaching debut with Colorado, and today Dykes goes against Bill Belichick, and he talked about his new QB, Jaden Craig, at Harvard. Craig threw for 6,000 yards, 52 touchdowns. He's replacing Josh Hoover. The TCU started the past 3 seasons. Hoover transferred to Indiana to replace the Heisman Trophy winner, Fernando Mendoza. And Craig won't have top wideout Jordan Dwyer today. He's got a foot injury, including last year's win over the Tar Heels. TCU has won 6 of its last 7 versus the ACC. And how about this? The Horned Frogs have scored 28 points or more in 30 straight non-conference regular season games. That streak goes back to 2018. Getting closer to kickoff in Dublin. We've got more to come in the pregame. This is Western One's coverage of NCAA football.
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0: I'm John Stanshower. It is a light week zero schedule. There's only one ranked team playing. That's USC, starting the season ranked 14th, starting Lincoln Riley's fifth season. USC was said to have had the best recruiting class, starting five true freshmen today in the season opener against San Jose State. Virginia won the ACC regular season last year. They had a conference game today against NC State. Stanford is hosting Hawaii, and Stanford will then have to get ready to play Miami. Short turnaround on Friday. And about Florida State, remember them in 2023 when they were 13-0? Since then, they're 7-18. Had that 60-point loss to Georgia, and they're 7-17 over the last two seasons. Seminoles open their season tonight against New Mexico State. Coming up, a look back at last year's TCU-North Carolina game. 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
23: Lopez in the shotgun, Joe, with Goff to his left. Goff picks up the blitz as Lopez rolling out. He's hit, loses the football, scooped up by TCU, and the Horned Frogs are going to take it in for a touchdown. Devin Deal picks up the second defensive touchdown of the day for TCU, and the Tar Heels just getting an avalanche of purple tonight in Keenan Stadium.
0: Jones Angel from Learfield with the call. Week one last season, TCU spoiled the beginning of the Bill Belichick era in Chapel Hill, a 48-14 drubbing of the Tar Heels. UNC entered 2025 with loads of optimism. The Tar Heels scored a touchdown on their first possession of the season, but after that, it was all TCU. Horned Frogs rattled off the next 41 points, capped off by that Devin Deal scoop and score. The 48 points allowed by UNC, the most points ever given up by Bill Belichick as a head coach at any level. That's today's memorable moment in college football history. It's sponsored by Prevagen. 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I'm John Stashower. At halftime, we'll go around college football with Ross Dellinger of Yahoo Sports. But stick around. The game's coming up. We're heading back to Dublin to rejoin Danny Reid and Derek Rackley. They'll have the keys to the game. This is Westwood One's coverage of NCAA football.
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4: 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We'll write their name, Michigan, the 2026 Men's Basketball National Champion.
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7: 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Rack, first up, a North Carolina team that badly needs to show that 26 is a new season.
8: Yeah, and all eyes are on Bobby Petrino, the new offensive coordinator at North Carolina after coming over from Arkansas where he was their OC the last 2 years. He takes over for a dreadful offense a year ago that was 131st in college football in total offense. Petrino, we know that he's an explosive play caller. He's also known for developing quarterbacks. So can he lay the foundation in game one with Billy Edwards Jr. to get this offense moving? And then defensively, they got to take the football away. Again, this is game one of 2026, but we still kind of look back to last year. And it was a defense that had just 12 takeaways last year. As comparison, the top six teams in the ACC had 20 or more takeaways last year. They got to find a way to steal a possession on defense.
7: All right, Rick, real quickly, what's the game plan for TCU?
8: I think their quarterback, Jaden Craig, needs to set the tone early. He's a transfer that comes over from Harvard. Their all-time leading passer in yards and touchdowns. His job, Danny, is to prove that he's not just an Ivy League quarterback. He can perform at the Power 4 level each and every week.
7: The opening kickoff between North Carolina and TCU is coming up. 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
7: We return to Aviva Stadium in Dublin, Ireland for the 2026 Aer Lingus College Football Classic between the North Carolina Tar Heels and the TCU Horned Frogs. TCU won the coin toss. They deferred to the second half. North Carolina, the road team, will be going from right to left towards the north end zone. White jerseys, blue pants, blue helmets with the NC logo. Their shout to Ireland, the tricolor UNC on the front bumper in orange, in white, in green. TCU as the designated home team. Big 12 logos on the opposing 25s, black pants, purple jerseys, purple helmets. TCU on the side with the Horned Frog logo. Offshoot of their uniform against...
0: the Rose Bowl opponent, Wisconsin, 15 years ago when the Horned Frog had the rose in his teeth. Now he's got the shamrock in his teeth, looking for a little bit of good luck here on the Emerald Isle.
8: Very nice little touch from both teams here as they get a little flavor of Ireland as we're about to kick off the 2026 college football season.
0: TCU victorious by a score of 48-14 on Labor Day night last year in Chapel Hill. The first 6 minutes of the game belonged to the Tar Heels. Everything else belonged to TCU, their first ever victory in four tries against the Heels. McCashel, the left footer, puts the toe to it, and the FBS season begins here in Dublin. That kick carries a good 8 yards deep to the left of the UNTCU, and it's Tar Heel football from the 25, first and 10. Rack, our first look at sixth-year senior quarterback Billy Edwards.
8: Yeah, we're in a new era of college football now where a lot of teams have players that have transferred not once but multiple times. Billy Edwards Jr. started his career at Maryland, got some time there, then transferred to Wisconsin. Started there, got banged up early last year, but now he ends up at North Carolina, wins the starting quarterback job coming out of camp. And it's his job, as we mentioned, along with Bobby Petrino, to get this offense back on track and make it become explosive, because last year it was what I would call pedestrian.
0: Benjamin Hall will start sidecar right of Edwards in that shotgun. Ball on the right hash from the 25. We begin first and 10 with tight twins off to the right-hand side. Ship comes in motion around the shotgun. The snap. Edwards fakes the draw, throws out to the right, caught by the tight end Thurman. Loops the right sideline, 35 across the 40. Now to the 45, and he's dragged down to that North Carolina bench with a first down on the first play of the season. It goes for 20. The potential breakout corner, Gil Jackson, makes the stop, but they get new tight end Jelani Thurman, the Ohio State transfer, involved for 20.
8: Yeah, and how about that for a high percentage throw from Bobby Petrino on the very first play of the game with a new quarterback? Get him confident, show misdirection, motion going from right to left side of the formation, and then drop a screen back to your tight end on the right side with a good convoy out in front of him.
0: Connolly, 7 balls last year for Ohio State. Trips off to the right, becomes twins out of the pistol. First and 10 for the 45. The snap back, hand to the right side for Benjamin Hall, gets around the corner. Hard stiff arm, ends up running out of bounds just short of that 48-yard line for a pickup of 3. Michael Short, the linebacker, one-time Tar Heel, makes the tackle for the Horned Frogs.
8: Yes, initially Ansel Dimbu, the defensive tackle number 92, got some initial penetration, almost gets to Hall in the backfield, but Hall has to kind of bend it out to the right side a little bit. But as long as they're able to continue to pick up 3 or 4, they're going to feel confident with the way that this offensive drive is starting.
0: Tristan Johnson, late substitution as TCU goes 4 across the front. North Carolina right to left. Second down and 7 at their 48. Shotgun formation after the motion. Edwards play fake. Looks down the center. Caught it, Thurman. Inside the 30. Between the hashes. At the 20. He's ripped to the ground. Just short of the 15-yard line. It's Sims that saved the touchdown to the 17-yard line. A gain of 31 for Thurman. Rack, he had 84 yards all of last year. He has 51 on 2 catches in 3 plays to start the season.
8: I think we're already seeing who Bobby Petrino saw in camp, that he wants to have his weapons on this offense. Really good eye discipline there from your quarterback, Billy Edwards. Looks the defense off to the right-hand side of the formation. Jordan Lester, the safety, flies out. Knew that he had the middle wide open, and he's able to hit Thurman.
0: A tight either side, a wide either side as Edwards changes the play. Play clock at 5. Middle of the hashes, first and 10 of the red zone at the 17. Edwards the snap, gives the Hall, hammers his way over right tackle. Burrows inside the 15 to the 14 for a pickup of 3. Host of Horned Frogs involved, Dimbu, one of the 5 TCU captains, leads the charge for that Andy Avalos-led defense.
8: Well, just think about this offensively, right? The first drive of the game, the things that always work against you, penalties, or getting stopped at the line of scrimmage or behind the line of scrimmage. North Carolina has stayed on schedule. Everything has been positive moving forward. This keeps everything very easy for your play caller on what he can bring up next.
0: Feeling that Petrino influence early, play clock down to 10. It's not necessarily fast or slow. It's what the game dictates. Press coverage on the outside, play clock at 5 on 2nd down and 6. Edwards throws left to the end zone, contact, tight coverage, and it flutters through the back pylon, incomplete on the left side of the field, looking for the Lehigh transfer, Mason Humphrey. They'll go jump ball with him at 6'4", Glover in coverage. First 3rd down of the game for North Carolina. 2 minutes, 44 seconds into Dublin, scoreless.
8: Yeah, I really like the decision, trying to go to the big receiver, see if you can get a jump ball early in the game. Problem was the throw didn't give his receiver Humphrey enough real estate to be able to react back to the football and work through the defender.
0: 2 big catches for the tight end Thurman has North Carolina set up in the red zone, but it's 3rd down and 7 at the TCU 14. Tight twins right the snap, 4 wides total. Edwards, eyes left, throws, caught inside the 10, down to the 7. If it's at the 6-yard line, it should be another first down. It is indeed for Jordan Schiff, the guy they call Mr. Carolina, one of the 7 captains with his first catch. It's first and goal for North Carolina on their third first down of the drive. They'll put the football at the 5.
8: Well, we talked a lot about Thurman early on in this drive, but Jordan Schiff is going to be the guy for them on the outside. He's the experienced wide receiver, and a great decision from Edward, just finding the open receiver and enough to get the first down, not feeling like he's got to push it into the end zone.
0: 3 of 4 on the drive. This is play number 7, first and goal at the 4. Edwards takes the snap, gives to Benjamin Hall over the left side. I thought the knee went down initially. They don't blow the whistle. He continues to borrow his way ahead. He has the 1-yard line for about a 4-yard pickup. Still second and goal as we approach 11:20 in the opening quarter. First drive of the season. North Carolina looking mighty impressive out of the gate, just like they did in the opener last year, Rack.
8: Yeah, this is, they just got to be able to sustain it for 60 minutes. And I like the call here. You get about the 5-6-yard line. You use your offensive line and your running back, and you just let him churn his legs behind the center and guard to see if he can punch it in. Came out just a little bit short.
0: Humphrey, the only wide receiver, press coverage wide right. Two, now 3 tight ends of the formation from the pistol. Play clock at 5, second and goal at the 1. Edwards takes the snap, and Hall gets stuck 1 yard behind the line of scrimmage, maybe 1.5 yards behind the line of scrimmage. Heck of a charge up front for TCU. Jamel Johnson, who had 96 stops last year, 8th in the Big 12 with a hammer of a blow. It is 3rd down and goal as they set that football just inside the 3, more this side of the field than the far side.
8: Yeah, that's exactly what TCU needed. Bring some pressure coming downhill. Jamel Johnson, he's a candidate for many postseason awards, one of the best defensive players on this TCU team.
0: Ball left of center, tight stack twins off to the right. Somewhat spread twins left. Edwards 3rd down and goal from inside the 3. Second 3rd down of the drive. They had 3rd and 7 converted earlier. The snap looks right. Now middle end zone. Incomplete. Oh, and he had Thurman open. 2 enormous catches earlier in the drive. Maybe slightly behind him, dragging to the near side of the back quarter. But it's incomplete, and the Tar Heels will try for a field goal with 10-11 to play in the first quarter.
8: Danny, you said it right. The ball was not thrown well from Billy Edwards. First of all, it was behind his tight end, Thurman. Second of all, when you get deep in the red zone inside the goal line, that ball's got to be up top. You got to throw that ball face mask or higher and let your 6'6" tight end go up in the air over the top of the defense to make the play.
0: Now the LSU transfer, Aaron Burrell, with his first career field goal attempt. It's a 20-yarder, snap and spot, driven through, and the Tar Heels take a 3-0 lead with 10:07 to play in the first quarter of the 2026 Aer Lingus Classic in Dublin, Ireland. This is Westwood One's coverage of NCAA football.
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0: 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Rack, if it's just in the framework of how to start a season, North Carolina does what they did last year. It doesn't end in a touchdown, per se. But 73 yards, 10 plays, just under 5 minutes, 20-yard field goal from Aaron Burrell, the first attempt of his career after being the kickoff specialist at LSU the previous 2 seasons. Tar Heels. TCU 3-0, but TCU now gets possession.
8: Yeah, it's a good start from North Carolina. They were efficient on offense. A lot of times in your first game, Danny, you see a lot of mistakes, right? Like false starts on offense because the team's coming out. Maybe they're a little bit overhyped up, right? Somebody flinches up front, gets you behind schedule with the chains, and then it's hard to dig your way out of it. But I think there was a phrase one time long ago, Danny, that said it's not always how you start, it's how you finish.
0: Yeah.
8: I think we need to see a finish from North Carolina. We got a lot of football left in this game.
0: Burrell will handle kickoff duties in addition to now being the place kicker. That was a point of note. Reese Bierhoff, who kicked for them last year, was 19 of 23. The Marshall transfer was eligible because of 5-5, but the Colorado ruling that was negated by the NCAA, ineligible just about a week back. So he is technically ineligible at the moment, which is why Burrell has to pull double duty. Everhart to return for TCU with Toad. That's touching the goal line just inside that near hash. Burrell looks right, looks left, looks at the football, set at center, approaches, and hammers this one, twisting towards the left side, and that ends up way deep in the end zone. Another touchback, and we'll see what TCU does with its new quarterback, the Harvard transfer, in Jaden Frey.
8: Yeah, both of these quarterbacks have experience in different ways. As I mentioned, Billy Edwards from North Carolina, he had a couple of years at Maryland where he was the featured quarterback, and he got a lot of experience there. Then he went to Wisconsin, was planned to be the starter, and he got hurt early on in the season. Now flip it over to Jaden Frey. As I mentioned, he's the all-time leading passer in Harvard history in yards and touchdowns. Very accomplished, very experienced, very intelligent, but now he's trying to prove. Playing is saying he's got a little bit of a chip on his shoulder to say that I can play at the Power 4 level. Not just play, but I can be a difference maker.
0: Three of his four receivers right on this first and 10 snap at the 25. Craig takes the snap, hands to Payne, getting a chance to start a season as the lead guy for the first time. Crams his way off left guard up to the 30 for a pickup of five. The Horned Frogs under a new offensive coordinator as well. Gordon Samus wants to ground and pound, but UConn last year still top 20 in the country in passing. Two receivers spread right, tight twin of wide receivers left. Second down and five of the 30. Off play action. Craig throws very short. Caught at the 32, 34, close to the 35-yard line, right at the line to gain. Kari Ashley, the tight end transfer out of Georgia Tech, makes his first catch as a Horned Frog, ruled that it is a TCU first down.
8: I talked to a couple different people that I know in the TCU organization, and they said this guy right here, Kari Ashley, is the one that you got to keep your eye on. They said that in the past, nobody really knew what to do with him because he was a little bit of a tweener. Too big to be a wide receiver, a little bit too light to be a tight end. If somebody figures out how to use his athleticism, he is going to be a difference maker for the Horned Frogs.
0: Left to right of the 35, first and 10. 9 minutes to play in the opening quarter. North Carolina with a 3-0 lead. Craig changes the play, but the play clock is down to two. Down to one out of the pistol. The snap. Good surge from the O-line. Hand off off right tackle. Goes this way. 45 across the 50. Galloping pay to the 35. To the 30. At the 25. And ripped out from behind just short of the 20-yard line. They'll actually say he stayed in bounds long enough to find the 17, Jaden Patterson. Ripped him down by those shoulder pads. But a burst from Payne to get into the red zone. And the Horned Frogs will go quickly. A gain of 48 for Payne. Gun snap back to Jaden Craig. This first and 10 snap goes off right guard one more time, but that's only a pickup of about 2.5, close to the 15 for second and long. Leroy Jackson, the D tackle, the stop for Carolina. Gordon Samus going tempo. Pimp to the tight right. The snap trips left. The throw left. It's Ed Small. Hurt last year after seven games. Makes the catch of the 15. Gets two more yards down to the 13. Be third down after Jalen Harvey. The transfer out of Penn State makes a stop.
8: Well, maybe I'll let you get a little bit of a breather here, Danny, because sometimes this is how it goes in college football. They go quick, especially after an explosive play. A lot of times you'll see offenses get right back up to the ball. They'll have a one-word play that's already been designed. They're trying to catch the defense while they're on their heels, catching their breath a little bit. But an excellent explosive play off the right side from Jeremy Payne a couple of snaps ago.
0: Three-man cluster at the right hash becomes a two-by-two set out of the shotgun and what they will call third down and six, far side of the 13. Snap to Craig. Pocket collapses under pressure. Throws end zone incomplete. He was trying to find the other tight end, Pimpton, but that ball bounced a good 5 yards ahead of the 6'6", 250-pounder. Both teams with promising drives because of big plays. TCU looks to equalize on a field goal try. And it appears that it will be Kyle Lemmerman, who was the opening night kicker last

0: year, got hurt in that game, came back for the bowl victory over USC. Those are the only two games he played in last year.
1: Yeah, early and late, but a good job there defensively from the defensive pass coverage from North Carolina, just holding on there and allowing that pressure up front to cave the pocket around Jaden Craig.
0: This left hash from 31, the snap, the ball down, a high rise kick, it is up and it is good. Kyle Lemmerman from 31 yards out ties this game with 7:20 to play in the opening quarter in Dublin. It's the UNC Tar Heels 3, the TCU Horned Frogs 3. 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
0: 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Derek Rackley, North Carolina, needed two large connections to tight end Jelani Thurman to set up a field goal. TCU needed a 48-yard run from Jeremy Payne to set up its field goal. We have played 7 minutes and 40 seconds. We're 3-3 in Dublin.
1: Yeah, both teams kind of stubbing their foot a little bit in the red zone because you saw a lot of really good things. Good blocking in the run game by TCU for the explosive carry from Payne. Good pass protection and decision-making from North Carolina on their first drive, and Edwards with a nice accurate throw down the middle of the field. But you've got to be able to punch the ball into the end zone and score touchdowns and not settle for field goals. Both offenses having to settle for 3 instead of 7.
0: If you're North Carolina, though, you have to think back to opening night last year. Kavorian Barnes broke a run just like that up the sideline to start the third quarter. That went for 75. That put that game away. They had to be happy that Payne only gained 48 and didn't get into the end zone.
1: Yeah, exactly. They want to make sure they make the plays, and this entire North Carolina team is looking for a big turnaround. Their defense needs to be better. Offense has got to be a whole lot better. It's got to take it one drive at a time.
0: Kakahuna is the deepest North Carolina Tar Heel. Played with Billy Edwards last year in Wisconsin. The left-footed punter, John Hoyt Chance, is the kickoff specialist, the La Tech transfer, and he shows that booming left leg one more time. That hits 9 yards deep center of the end zone. And with 7:20 to play in the first quarter, it's North Carolina back out. They had a 10-play drive that went for 73. We talked about the connection with Thurman, but also getting Benjamin Hall involved. He wasn't the starter to begin last year. And even with DeMond June, who ended up with more rushing yards, it's Hall that got the first carry.
1: Yeah, and how about the two guys that you talked about, Benjamin Hall, Jelani Thurman. Benjamin Hall, formerly of Michigan. Jelani Thurman, formerly of Ohio State. I wonder how they are interacting together now on the same team as guys that hated each other when they played in college.
0: I think you might know the answer to that
1: question. They're good now, Danny. They're good.
0: Press coverage near side. Twins off to the right from the left hash. First down and 10 at the 25-yard line.

0: and you start to drive off on a positive note.
1: Split gun with three wide, 7:15 first quarter. We're tied at three. Staff to Edwards, fakes the zone read, sprints right in between the hashes, around right tackle, across the 30, just short of the 32-yard line. Paulo Yawale, who nearly transferred after the end of last season, defensive end wraps him up. They'll call that officially a gain of six. It is third down and four for North Carolina.
0: Edwards didn't really have an opportunity to do that last year at Wisconsin, but when he was at Maryland, he was able to run the football. 13 rushing touchdowns in his career, so he can do that a little bit. They'll try to sprinkle it in. That way the defense has to honor the quarterback run game.
1: Aviva gets loud as Edwards puts hands over ear holes to effectively hear the call before it's shut off at 15. All three receivers left, ball middle of the hashes, play clock at 5, 3rd and 4 at the 31. Edwards the snap, 4-man rush, through the middle, hit once, hit twice, he's sacked at the 22-yard line. Ansel Dimbu, two sacks all of last year, flew right through the middle, and the Tar Heels go 3 and out. After the field goal began the season, they'll officially put the football at the 23. It's a loss of 8.
0: Yeah, a little surprising for me on the play call right there is that they're going downfield, a little bit longer developing pass play when they had what I would call third and manageable, try to just get something 6, 7, 8 yards to pick up the first down. But because Billy Edwards had to hold on to the football, that allowed that pass rush from TCU to get into the backfield, and Dimbu makes the play.
1: Burrell will punt. Ball at the 23, one step, two step, lets it swing, small, on the run up to the 35, takes to the 43, near side, across the 50, to the 40, up the near sideline, stays in bounds, 30, stumbles his way ahead, and TCU will have lovely field position across the pod, inside the 25, at the North Carolina 24 and a half, with 5:41 to play in the first. TCU and UNC are tied at 3. I love how Small caught that on the run up ahead.
0: That was an excellent decision by him, because as a returner, you have to make a smart decision, especially when you see the ball is not punted well. Do I have an opportunity to come up and make the catch, save field position, or do I play it a little bit more conservative, let the ball hit the grass, and then field it? But he comes up, not only saves the field position, but ends up with a great return off of it. An excellent starting field position here for Jaden Craig in this offense.
1: Punt for 35, return for 33. Payne, the running back, snap to Craig. They rush four, twist up front all day, all night. Holds onto the football after the pump fake. Now elongates the guard, throws near side. Small the catch after the punt return. Makes the catch, wrapped up by the hips and slung out of bounds, close to the 13, the 12-yard line. It goes for 13, a Baker's dozen, and a TCU first down right back in that red zone as they look to take their first lead, tied at 3 with 5:22 and running in this first quarter.
0: Yeah, and Jaden Craig, he was probably frustrated on that first drive. He's looking to get another opportunity here to try to punch this ball in for 7. You get an opportunity on a poor special teams play from North Carolina, you got to cap it off here with a touchdown.
1: Trade the tight ends from the left to the right. John Denman, sidecar right on the gun. His first snap goes back to Craig. Give to Denman. Turning his way along left guard. Keeps those legs going from the 10 to the 9 to the 8. Even the 7-yard line for John Denman, who had 50 carries all of last year. 3.5-yard average. That goes for 5. Second down and 5 at the 7. Out of the pistol, twins right. Snap Craig. Denman headed for the edge. He's inside the 5. Spilled over. A beautiful open field tackle that prevented the touchdown. The safety, Greg Smith, the Florida transfer, stopped that from being the first 6 of the year. But it does go to the 2, and it's first and goal for TCU.
0: They're going to have this 1-2 punch of Jeremy Payne and John Denman here in the running back. And they get a good double team block out on the outside between the left guard and left tackle to really shore up the defensive tackle, and then Denman does the rest, turning on the jets, getting to the outside and just getting cut down at the 2-yard line.
1: 5 attempts, 65 yards for that TCU rush offense, which struggled mightily last year. Just 3.9 yards a carry. First and goal at the 2. The snap. Craig gives to Denman. Wards off one for the end zone. Talibu! Touchdown! TCU! John Denman's fourth career touchdown puts the Horned Frogs ahead 9-3, exactly 11 minutes in from Dublin.
0: Yes, these open field tackles are tough, but Donovan Hoylett, number 5 for North Carolina, had an opportunity right at about the line of scrimmage, at about the 2-yard line, to make the tackle, but give Denman a lot of credit. He keeps those legs pumping. He slips through it, gets a little bit of contact at the line of scrimmage by Jaden Patterson, but powers his way into the end zone for a touchdown.
1: Got enough of a block on the edge as Denman carries the last two plays of the drive. Set up by the Ed Small punt return for 33. They only needed to go 25, and they did it in a minute 41. High snap on the extra point for Lemmerman. Placed down. It is on its way and good. Heck of a job by the punter, Easton.

0: back to get that ball placed on the newly installed turf. 4 minutes to play in the first quarter. TCU 10, North Carolina 3. 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
0: Hey, football fans, the 2027 NCAA FCS Championship game heads to Nashville, Tennessee, January 11th. 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TCU, two drives, points on both. Really, we've had three drives, and all of them have resulted in something positive, but it's the Horned Frogs on a John Denman touchdown run from 2 yards out. They've taken a 10-3 lead and a developing situation for North Carolina. Billy Edwards, who only played 34 snaps at Wisconsin last year because of injury, he went to the locker room at the end of TCU's drive, and as we look to the sideline, Rackett, looks like Miles O'Neill is getting loose.
5: And it looks like Billy Edwards is back on the sideline, but he is not getting ready to come in the game. It looked as if Miles O'Neill, the backup, was going to be the quarterback to come out. So this might be an interesting turn of events here early on in the first quarter.
0: O'Neill was the one that was trading warm-up tosses. Edwards is just standing far side at about the 21 next to the offense, but not necessarily with his guys, if that makes sense. He's there, but he's not there.
5: And we'll find out whether or not he is going to come into the game. Usually, during a special teams play, your quarterback is sitting right next to the offensive line or the offensive coordinator. We'll see whether or not he runs out here on this next Tar Heel possession.
0: First drive was a thing of beauty. Had a nice relationship and connection going with tight end Jelani Thurman. The last drive was a three and out, and boy, North Carolina did way too much of that in 2025, a team that was fourth worst in the country in three and out percentage. Left footer John Hoy Chance will go when they say go. He goes because they said go. Back over front. Three kickoffs, three touchbacks. North Carolina begins with 4 minutes to play in the first quarter. And Rackwell, Billy Edwards is back out.
5: He is back in. By the way, I just wanted to let you know, I was on special teams my entire career, and I never saw the official say go before. Like, they blew the whistle, and they would wave. But I must have missed that all these years, Danny. They never said go.
0: I figured you had a lot of power. You've got a lot of pull.
5: All right, so we will get Billy Edwards Jr. back in here. There were other quarterbacks were warming up, and looked like he was momentarily shaken up, but he is back in the game.
0: Carolina will actually start at the 30. TCU was called for offsides on the kickoff as the back judge picks up his hanky from the 40-yard line back on the other side of the field. So North Carolina, right to left, out of the pistol, two wides, tight end Thurman, two catches on that first drive, sets up as the H on the left. Kakahuna motions in front of that pistol. The snap, Edwards shows the hand on play action.

0: Fake to McGill, throwing out throw, wide open, caught at the 45 on the near side, up to the far side, Kekahuna, who went in motion across the 50, pushed out of bounds at the TCU 49-yard line, 21-yard catch for Tretch Kekahuna, those two played together last year up in Madison. And as TCU showed tempo last drive, North Carolina will do more of the same, two wides either way. Far hash right to left at the TCU 49, first and 10. The snap, four-man pressure. Edwards pats the football, throws middle for Jeff. A sliding catch to the Big 12 logo inside the 30, down to the 29-yard line. Move the chains one more time for the Tar Heels.
1: Yeah, he missed a couple of throws on that previous drive, but he comes out firing on this one. The first down play does an excellent job working through his progression. He looks to the right flat initially. That's covered up, finds Kekahuna right behind the defense on the first down play, and then he comes right back and he ends up finding Ship there and just immediately into TCU territory.
0: Short comes back in as the only linebacker in the middle as this shotgun has three wides, two split right, play clock at 10. Snap, thug to the gill, throw the screen left, and that just looked messy from the beginning. Trying to go back to Thurman, it was behind the line of scrimmage, incomplete. And it was John Schobel, the defensive end, that dropped back without really dropping back, but he was in pass coverage.
1: Yeah, they saw that on the first drive going to Thurman on the screen. And as you mentioned, Schobel was right there in his hip pocket. He kind of smelled out the screen coming again. A lot of times when an offensive player just lets a defender into the backfield, the experienced one knows that, hey, something's coming behind that. Schobel peels back, and he's right there, even if they would have connected.
0: TCU goes fresh defensive line, pistol again, two wides right, two tights left. Second down, 10 to the 30. Edwards, play fake left, rolls right. He's in trouble, needs to show off the feet, but he can't get away. He's taken down. Back at the 34, it's Marcus Steele, the only defensive lineman that did not come in. He stayed in and ends up getting Edwards down behind the line of scrimmage for a loss of three. It's third and 13.
1: Yeah, something was messed up there because there was supposed to be another receiver coming across the middle of the field. Yeah, and I'm watching the replay. The tight end on the left side ended up getting knocked off of his route, and that's who Billy Edwards, because everything was covered downfield on the right. So he's coming back to that third in progression, coming across the middle of the field. There was nobody there.
0: TCU playing four deep in the secondary as Kylan Jackson is back in a nickel. The gun staff on third down and 13 at the 33. McGill along the inside, starts right, then goes between those hashes, ducking through tacklers to the 30, down to the 27-yard line. First touch of the season for the 220-pound sophomore Jalen McGill. This is fourth down and 7 for North Carolina. The field goal would be about 45. New kicker, soggy, new grounds. Yes, you're going for this.
1: Well, I don't know. Generally on fourth and 7, it's not just an automatic go for it, but that's, you got the offense staying on the field as it stands right now.
0: Clock at 140 and rolling first quarter. 10-3 TCU. Ship motions in from the right, now back to slot right. The snap, they're going. They bring five. Edwards, Bentle caught inside the 15-yard line. A first down for North Carolina. Right back to Mr. Carolina. Jordan Ship down to the 9. It's an 18-yard catch after a 60-grab season last year. That's his second catch of the first quarter. Well, and it moves the chains on fourth and 7.
1: And it was set up by good protection by the offensive line to let that route develop. And he finds Ship coming right in the middle on a little soft in route.
0: First and goal at the 9. Pistol snap off the left edge. McGill finds the crack. Finds the end zone. Touchdown, North Carolina. Jalen McGill's first career score makes this 10-9. And now, Rack, we've had 5 possessions in this game. 4 have resulted in points, 2 field goals, 2 touchdowns. Clock stopped with 64 seconds, but great to see North Carolina rebound after it didn't look like Billy Edwards was going to come back in the game.
1: Yeah, and it came with really good balance, too. They run the football. Edwards made some really good decisions. Throwing the ball, connects on a fourth down, and then the offensive line covers up color for the rushing touchdown.
0: Burrell on for the extra point. Height, length, good. It was the tight end Thurman that cleared out with that kick out near the 5-yard line. And McGill, uncontested out of Spartanburg, South Carolina, long ways away from the Emerald Isle. We are 10-10 with 1:04 to play in the first quarter from Aviva Stadium.
1: Yeah, North Carolina able to answer the touchdown from TCU with one of their own. Again, some explosive plays downfield, but even more promising for the Tar Heels is a fourth down, not just a fourth down conversion, one on fourth and 7, and it comes with really good pass protection and a nice throw from Billy Edwards to find Jordan Ship to keep that drive going.
0: That's one thing that North Carolina did well last year. Despite going 4-8, they were 11 of 15 on fourth down last year. So if that carries over and more of it happens, that is tremendous in 26. Lightweight, reliable, and powerful. 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All right, both teams came to play. Burrell with another attempt at a kickoff, and the touchback fest continues. That one goes behind the first A in Carolina, painted in blue with a white border on the left side. TCU in purple with a white outline off to our right. And from the 25, it's Jaden Craig's offense to run. A field goal from Lemmerman, a touchdown run for Denman. And so far, Gordon Samus looking mighty all right, calling plays.
1: Yeah, we see both teams run some tempo in this game. More have come from TCU, which sometimes you expect with that style of offense. Although Gordon Samus, his offense last year at UConn was just freakishly balanced, just right around like 2,570 yards passing and rushing, just right around that number. So excellent balance, and he's come in here trying to bring more run game balance to the Horned Frogs offense.
0: Trip receivers left, Denman the running back, but he's so far away, he's not even in the same zip code. The snap, Craig hit as he throws, finds Pimpton, breaks a tackle at midfield, near side has 45 to the 40, and trucks his way down to the North Carolina 35-yard line. So the Horned Frogs get their tight end involved, a gain of 40 to Kamorian Pimpton, the longest catch since 2024 for the one-time LSU Tiger.
1: Well, and he just ends up finding the seam right down the middle of the field, and he was going to make the catch because it was a good route and a good throw from Craig, but Greg Smith, the safety, ends up slipping in an opportunity to get him down right after the catch, and Pimpton picks up about an extra 10 yards.
0: Jalen Harvey stuck Craig, too. That's a heck of a throw. Split gun, twins left, the snap on first down and 10 at the 35. That goes for a loss of a couple. Xavier Lewis, the reserve defensive tackle, brings Major Everhart to the ground. He's listed as a wide receiver, but the conversation in camp was that he was going to get a chance to touch the football. Had five rushes last year, but that goes minus two.
1: Yeah, that was all because of Donovan Hoylett getting penetration immediately, just beating the offensive line, finding his way in the backfield, and forcing the running back to end up bouncing his route. And the rest of the North Carolina defense is there to make the play behind the line of scrimmage.
0: That's the end of the first quarter with the score. TCU 10, North Carolina 10. 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

0: 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Is it a tribune? Is it a gantry? We've talked about this the last 2 days, but it is a broadcast booth and a beautiful, beautiful Dublin day, or at least what they would call a beautiful day. It's rained most of the week after not raining here for about 3 months, is what we were told. But so far, it's 10-10 between North Carolina and TCU. Horned Frogs have the football. And one thing that you mentioned about Gordon Samus's offenses at UConn, known for balance, known for limiting turnovers. They had 2 turnovers all of last year. But they didn't go particularly fast. They ran 66 plays per game. But we've seen them go a lot more NASCAR pace than I think we were expecting.
1: Yeah, and I think this is it's part of a combination between what they've done in the past and what they want to do and matching it up with personnel. So, yeah, a lot of times you see offenses, when they get the explosive plays, they go even faster, right? It's like NASCAR, whatever their term is that they use offensively, you're seeing a little bit of flavor of it.
0: TCU dominated this game in Chapel Hill on Labor Day night last year, 48-14. First time that TCU had ever defeated UNC. Now TCU goes right to left, second down and 12 of the 37 following the 2-yard loss for Everhart. Out of the pistol, high snap, given off left guard for Payne back in. Turns back to the original line of scrimmage, almost 2 yards more. Progress halted just short of that 33-yard line. Third down and exceptionally long coming up for TCU, a team that did convert 47% last year, top 25 nationally.
1: You know, when we came back from break, Danny, I was told that the music was called Danny Boy. Were you aware of that as you were talking?
2: The pipes.
1: You know, I've been here 14 years and they've never played a Derek Boy song. So, like, they're welcoming you in grand fashion.
0: I might stick around, too. Trip receivers left after the motion. It's third down and 9, officially at the 34. Craig DePayne breaks 1, and that allows him to pick up the TCU first down. A flag does come in very late as Payne steps out of bounds. Far side of the 22. First flag that's happened in rhythm.
3: Holding offense number 88.
0: And that hurts.
3: 10-yard penalty, third down.
0: At the tight end, Kamorian Pimpton for a hold on the outside. What would have been a first down run becomes third and even longer for TCU.
1: Yeah, and I saw it too. It was downfield. It was right towards the end of the run because I noticed that there was a UNC defender that was pulling away trying to make the tackle. And as Pimpton just gets his hands outside on the shoulder pads, and it's going to be a first down. Instead, it ends up going back and be a third and 9 situation now. Actually, back that third and 11.
0: So it's actually encouraging that the hold happened that far down the field so they're not closer to midfield. Still need some yards to set up a potential field goal, try to break the 10-10 tie. Third and 11 at the North Carolina 36. The snap, they throw the screen left. Ed Small makes the catch. That's his third already, but not a whole lot. Left hash at the 35. That's 1. It only goes back to the original line of scrimmage. And the captain, Melkart Abu-Jaudeh, the former walk-on at Delaware, might be the first time we've said his name this game.
1: Yeah, a little bit surprising that we're in the second quarter, and that is the first time we've talked about him because he's one of the better pass rushers in the ACC, and they're really expecting him to take the next step foot forward this year. He's a Nagurski candidate for postseason awards, so giving him some love for what he did last year, and he's going to be a difference maker on the defensive line for North Carolina.
0: TCU deciding to go for this forces North Carolina to burn a timeout. Jaden Craig never left the field, but North Carolina got a little bit confused, and that's the first time it looked like not having Steve Belichick maybe has an influence. Look, I know Bill has called defenses for 50 years, but the fact that they got rearranged improperly and had to burn a timeout now will make TCU think about this a bit.
1: Yeah, and I'm watching Bill on the sidelines, and he's having a word with his players there, and I don't know if it was just they're thinking because it's 4th and 10 and the defense automatically runs off the field, but the offense was still out there.
0: Here in the second quarter, 13:20 to play. It's TCU and North Carolina tied at 10. This is Westwood One's coverage of NCAA football.
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0: 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Rack, we got a 4th and 10 for TCU with 13:20 to play in the first half. Horned Frogs in North Carolina tied 10-10 in this Aer Lingus College Football Classic. It shouldn't be a surprise that TCU kept its offense on the field. And we say that because even though North Carolina burned a timeout, TCU has not made a field goal of more than 50 yards in 3 years. From here, it would be about 53.
1: Yeah,
0: if they do it.
1: So you got both teams have got literally their offense and their special teams unit close, right? Especially North Carolina trying to figure out what unit is coming back out. It will still be the offense, so the defense will match up for North Carolina. We've had both teams now, as we think, we don't know, we haven't seen the snap yet, but attempting fourth downs and fourth and long situations at that.
0: Good thing for TCU is that North Carolina was one of the worst fourth down defenses nationally last year. They'll only rush three with wide nine defensive ends. Craig, shotgun, two wide spread right, tight end attached on the left is Pimpton, near the all Big 12 left tackle Ben Taylor Whitfield. Single wide left is Hayes. Payne shifts from right to left in the sidecar position. The snap, four men come total. Craig, calm, looks middle. Should have been picked. It doesn't matter. It's incomplete. Greg Smith should have had his second career pick, but the fact that the ball went through the gloves almost gave Pimpton a chance to catch a first down near the 20-yard line.
1: Now, Greg Smith, third-year sophomore, he understood what was coming at him. He knew that the internal clock had to go off and that Craig was going to get rid of this football to try to pick up the first down. So he takes a chance. He undercuts it, gets his hands on the football. You're right. He misses the interception, but he forces the ball to be turned over on downs back to the Tar Heels.
0: And after Pimpton had the hold that negated the third down and long run for the first by Payne, it would have been poetic if he had the opportunity to snag that deflected pass. But it's North Carolina that takes possession, left to right on that newly installed turf here at Aviva. From the 35, it's first down and 10 yards to go. First time outside of a goal line situation we've seen under center. Billy Edwards went to the locker room earlier, but he has not missed any action as North Carolina will snap it for the 20th time this evening. The snap, stretch play right. It goes to Benjamin Hall, and it goes nowhere. Maybe back to the line of scrimmage. Michael Short teaming up with Jamel Johnson to smother that for no gain for Benjamin Hall.
1: Yeah, you talked about it a little bit earlier, Danny. Michael Short was at Virginia Tech previously, but started his career as a North Carolina Tar Heel. He's the one that fires through the line of scrimmage to make that tackle right at the line of scrimmage.
0: Play for Jeff Collins and Gene Chizik as a defensive coordinator as Edwards has this shotgun snap, throws to the right, found the opening, and it's caught across the 45, near hatch, up to the 48 for Jordan Shipp, his fourth catch. That goes for a first down in the arms of the cornerback, Vernon Glover, a Baker's dozen for Jordan Shipp.
1: Yeah, really good route on a quick slant, and the ball comes out of Edwards' hands quickly. The best thing that you can do on that type of a play design is that the ball to be thrown on time before the defense has a chance to react to it, to undercut it, get their hands on the football. Really good pitch and catch there between quarterback and receiver.
0: Back to the pistol. Hall behind Edwards. Easter, the tight end, motions left to snap. Give to Hall. Hit at his own 49, but then leans ahead for 2.5 more yards to the TCU 48.5. And it ends up one more time with Jamel Johnson involved. We talked about nearly 100 tackles last season, but that was playing with Bud Clark in that secondary. He was a second-round pick by the Seahawks, so he unquestionably becomes the leader in the back five.
1: Yeah.

0: a tough play there for a safety in Jamel Johnson, even though he's one of the better players at his position in the country, but coming downhill with a running back that's 230 pounds coming full steam ahead. He had to go low, but he gets him down on the ground.
1: Tied at 10, 3.5 into the second quarter from Dublin. Three wides, two backs, your classic split gun. Snap back to Edwards. Handoff coming this way. Should have been a large tackle for loss, but somehow Hall breaks two tackles. Still ahead near numbers. Breaks again inside the 35. Stumbles his way into the boundary. Out of bounds near the 27. There is a flag back at the North Carolina 49, which probably isn't good news for the Tar Heels.
2: Illegal block in the back. Offense number zero. 10-yard penalty. Second down.
1: Got Damon June, who we were expecting to see a lot more of. First time he was in the game in the second quarter. Yeah, he gets called for an illegal block in the back.
0: He's just blocking, and he's trying to help out his teammate, but he ends up pushing in the back. And Paul Oyewale ends up getting penetration first, which kind of forces Paul around the corner, but he's able to get away from it. But as he gets around the corner, that's when Damon June ends up with the block in the back. And these are the type of penalties that hurt. It just really ends up backing up your offense, and now you feel like you're playing catch-up the rest of the drive.
1: That erases a 22-yard run for Benjamin Hall after multiple broken tackles. Ball now back at North Carolina's own 42, second down and 18, approaching 4 minutes in second quarter. Three wides to the left, tight end Thurman Hand on the ground, right out of the pistol. Staff Edwards looks screen. Screen not there. Tries again and then just has to throw it into the ground, incomplete, looking for June. And that just wasn't going to work. Jamel Johnson had that sniffed out. We have multiple whistles as the clock halts at 10:58. And that's third down at 18.
0: That's the third screen that North Carolina's tried to run in this game. Two of them to tight ends and that time to the running back. And now this defense is starting to sniff it out a little bit more. Again, that was Oyewale. He ends up feeling the screen coming behind and just runs right in the hip pocket of the running back, and Edwards has no choice but to just throw the ball at his feet.
1: Block to 10 as TCU plays four in the box. North Carolina with third down and 18 at its own 42. Knee-high snap, out of the gun. Edwards seems it deflected. Oh, almost picked at his own 40. And Jamel Johnson, who's made every play imaginable in this second quarter, about had his sixth career INT, but just away from those fingertips. And the Tar Heels have to punt with 10:53 to play before the half.
0: Yeah, he tried to go with the quick slant again. And even if C.J. Sadler ends up making this catch, I think he's going to get tackled before the sticks. Again, because of that illegal block in the back, backing them up behind the chains, they were going to have to throw something further down the field if they didn't get a catch and run. But the ball gets deflected, and TCU will get the ball back on special teams.
1: Burrell's first punt went 35. Small return to 33. That nearly blocked. Not a great kick. Small points ahead to see where the ball bounces. It stays in bounds near side of the 20. He receives at the 13, then goes ahead 3 yards, going out of bounds just short of the 17-yard line. 10:43 to play in the second quarter. North Carolina 10, TCU 10. 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
1: 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Derek Rackley, five of the last six games played in Ireland have been decided by 3 points or less. And yes, there's still 10:43 left in the second quarter, but we're trending. It's 10-10, much different from how this game felt at this point last year in Chapel Hill.
0: Yeah, exactly. It was pretty much all TCU in that game last year. But yeah, getting ready for this one, there was a lot of these games that have happened in Ireland that have been very close matchups. And I guess just for us and for everybody listening, I hope we get another close one. I hope we get another tight one here at the end of the game.
1: What's really taken you about how this one has gone so far?
0: You know, I think so far you've had teams, the first game of the season you really never know, right? Because there's going to be so many new faces and transfers, and then there's the sloppiness factor. Are either teams sloppy as they go into their first competitive game where they know that everybody's live and it's not a scrimmage? And I think you've had a couple penalties, but I wouldn't classify this game as sloppy. I think it's been pretty well contested so far.
1: And I would say that both offensive coordinators have shined.
0: Yeah, they're settling into their grooves, they're definitely.
1: Center Judge is standing next to the left hip of TCU quarterback Jaden Craig, the one-time Harvard QB. Someone besides Ryan Fitzpatrick can come out of Harvard and play quarterback. Press coverage on the far side. Three receivers total from the 17, first and 10 after Burrell's punt went for 46. The snap, sweep right for Denman, finds better space going inside right tackle. Locates the 20-yard line for a gain of three. Stop at the defensive tackle, Leroy Jackson.
0: You know, again, I think that this is going to be a focus of this offense now under Gordy Samis, is trying to establish the run game and show that they can be truly balanced. I think when Josh Hoover was the quarterback of this offense, they just put so much on his shoulders and said, you know what, we're going to end up slinging the ball all over the field, and we're going to kind of live and die by your performance and your effectiveness, and they don't want to put that much on the quarterback's shoulders. They want to have balance. They want the offensive line and the running backs to be able to set the tone throughout the course of the game.
1: Payne back in, but he is the blocking back with Everhart as the pistol back behind him. From the 20, it is second down and 7. The snap, Craig pumps the swing left, then just flips it ahead, almost like he was just shoving the football, hoping that someone would come up with it, and it's caught far side of the 22-yard line. Jeremy Payne came up with that football, and somehow Agumadu came up at about end of that play. They actually give it an extra yard up to the 23 for third down and 4. Craig was in the grasp of Xavier Lewis, but just shoved that football like it was burning his hands, and he allows this to be a third and manageable for TCU.
0: Yeah, the ball gets knocked out of his hands initially. He's able to repossess it and then just kind of chest pass it afterwards, and they're able to pick up a few yards.
1: Snap to Craig on third down and 4. Craig flutters the feet, throws right. There's the reliable Ed Small. Catches it outside the numbers at the 33. Give him three more feet up, I'm sorry, the 28 to the 29. That's a first down. Corner Jaden Patterson to stop for UNC.
0: You know, and again, Jaden Craig, not really a running quarterback. He had all the opportunity to run it there, but instead keeps his eyes downfield, finds his receiver, and picks up the first down.
1: Empty backfield. Craig catches, throws left. There's his reception for Jeremy Scott, the one-time South Alabama Jaguar. Gain of 3 outside the left hash to the 33-yard line with McDonald, the Syracuse transfer linebacker, throwing him down.
0: Still going with some tempo here. Even though TCU, they're not going to go to the huddle here, but they rotate in a couple of tight ends, and so officials are going to give UNC an opportunity to match before they allow the ball ready for play. But the Horned Frogs, they're not going to huddle. They're just going to run their offense with the offensive line getting back up to the ball and Craig kind of shouting out the signals.
1: 8.5 left in the first half, tied at 10. It's second down and 7 from the 33. Pistol snap. Craig gives off the left side across the 40 at Payne. Turned around but still has the first down. Shoved out of bounds at the 46-yard line. That's 15 more for Jeremy Payne.
0: Yeah, excellent combination block up front on the offensive line by Jaheim Buchanan and Cooper Powers. Left guard and center ends up really sealing off the defensive lineman. It just allows the running back to get up the field. And once you get the running backs past the line of scrimmage without getting contacted, that's where they can do some damage.
1: Going to put the football back to the 44. Still first and 10, TCU going right to left at its own end of the field. Craig pauses, snap, looks left, now right, plenty of blocking. He is all by himself near the right numbers at the 40, shows off the arm strength going downfield inside the 30. Small did what he could, not tall enough to make that grab. Stuck the hand out near the North Carolina bench just a

0: But high and incomplete.
1: Yeah, I'd like to see Jaden Craig kind of throttle down a little bit, because he had his running back, Jeremy Payne, was his kind of a lead blocker out in front of him, about 4 or 5 yards ahead of him. But Craig kind of kept retreating toward the sideline. I think he had an opportunity to stop his feet and kind of tuck back inside that block, still keep his eyes downfield, and find one of his receivers. Instead, he kind of ran himself into coverage or the defender chasing after him.
0: Tight end Ashley out. Wide receiver Hayes checks in. Pistol snap, second and 10, near 44. Flag comes in as Payne edged out of bounds near midfield, but the location of this flag says it's on TCU.
1: Yeah, it's going to be Ben Taylor Whitfield here, 56, going to be guilty of the holding.
0: ...24th career start for Ben Taylor Whitfield.
2: Holding, offense number 56, 10-yard penalty, second down.
0: NHTSA reminds you to not get flagged. Driving under the influence of marijuana is illegal, and law enforcement can tell if you're driving high. Drive high, get a DUI, paid for by NHTSA.
1: Danny, I was able to see that holding penalty from our vantage point, and then generally when you see an offensive lineman throw both hands up in the air, that's kind of saying, hey, I'm guilty, but I'm hoping that you didn't see that. I didn't do anything, Mr. Referee, I didn't do anything.
0: Well, when you're 6'6", 320, you're very tough to hide.
1: You don't really blend in all that well, right?
0: Two receivers very wide to the right. Dane Jones checks in for the first time with the far numbers. This is second down and 20 at the 34. Craig sets up the screen. Oh, had Ashley open with two blockers near side. It was fairly compact, but if Ashley makes that catch, there was room to go. It's incomplete. Craig with his second incompletion of the drive, and now it is third in Wexford.
1: You say that you had the numbers, and when you say you had numbers, that means you had blockers out in front with a whole lot of green grass. And again, that was Taylor Whitfield and Powers were out in front. The screen was set up perfectly. Unfortunately for the Horned Frogs, Craig just overthrows Kari Ashley.
0: Denman checks back in as the running back. Three receivers right becomes two by two on third and 20 from the 34. Craig, the knee-high snap. It's screen fest here in Dublin. That would throw it for the feet of Ben Taylor Whitfield, though Denman was the intended target. Both teams have had these screens remarkably well scouted. Leroy Jackson ended up covering up that. And we'll get the first punt of the afternoon from John Hoyt Chance, who was fourth nationally last year at Louisiana Tech, a 47-yard average.
1: Leroy Jackson, the defensive tackle, 91 for North Carolina, was all over it. Again, it was like he's feeling the offensive linemen are letting him go way too easy. So he sniffs out the screen, and he just ends up right in the hip pocket of Denman, just nowhere to go with the football.
0: Kekahuna back to return. Boy, Chance has been kicking off a high snap. He needs to get this away against a five-man rush and does so. It's a knuckling kick. Fair catch is called for, and it is taken at the North Carolina 28-yard line. So the punt goes for 38, but luckily for TCU, it did not get blocked. With 7:05 to play in the first half, it's North Carolina 10, TCU 10. 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
2: 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Derek Rackley, just what you would expect to hear in Dublin. Thank God I'm a country boy.
3: Exactly. They got some stuff going on the video boards here with the cowboy hats and the mustaches. Having some fun here inside of Aviva Stadium.
2: They would say in Ireland that the crack is 90.
3: Say that again.
2: The crack is 90.
3: The crack is 90.
2: Yes, that means things are awesome. Having a jolly good time.
3: Yeah, I'm very impressed with your Irish slang and lingo. You've been studying up on more than just TCU and UNC.
2: Look, somebody out there is going to know exactly what I just said without the explanation. North Carolina football.
3: It's about some of my lingo as well. So somebody understands it out there.
2: Oh, we could talk log snappers all day, too. Edwards back in. Knee-high snap with Hall flanking right. Edwards clutches. Edwards runs across the 30, 35. He can boogie. And he ends up sliding for a first down. He started that slide at the 38 and a half, maybe the 39. It is a gain of 11 officially and a first down for the Tar Heels.
3: Yeah, we talked a little earlier that Edwards, more than Jaden Craig, is the more of the runner of the two quarterbacks in this game. And he sees a seam out in front of him and just takes advantage of it, turns on the jets, picks up a first down.
2: North Carolina's longest run of the first half, 11 yards on that Edwards scramble. 6:33 and rolling, 10-10 with UNC moving left to right. Thurman motions H on the left. Pistol snap. Edwards to Hall. Finds the corner. Good open field tackle by the safety, Jamel Johnson. He really has been everywhere like he was in 2025. Spills over Hall at the 41-yard line.
3: Yeah, that was much different for him than the one when Benjamin Hall came in between the tackles downhill with a full head of steam. That time he's running sideline to sideline. Much easier to go down on the running back and not catch as much of the brunt of that hit. And an excellent open field tackle, as you mentioned there, from Jamel Johnson.
2: Second down, 8, North Carolina from its 41 with three wides to go from pistol back to the shotgun. Hall on the left. The snap. Edwards, eyes only left. Floats this one-on-one. Coverage along the sideline and nearly a strong catch for Schiff, but incomplete. And there's Gil Jackson, the guy that everybody for TCU says is going to be a breakout candidate this year. He ends up doing enough to shake that ball free of Jordan Schiff.
3: Yeah, I talked to a friend of mine down on the field before the game about him, and he said, yeah, he kind of reminds me a little bit of the body frame of Sauce Gardner.
2: Ooh.
3: Gil Jackson, 6'3", 195, long, lanky, just looks the part of a really talented shutdown corner. Gets an opportunity there on a back shoulder throw, and he's able to get the deflection.
2: Heels just 1-5 on third down thus far. They'll go third down and 8 from the 41 with a 10-10 tie and 5:44 before halftime. Play clock trickles to 3. The snap near the shoelaces. Edwards looks to the left. He's been sacked once. Throws sideline. Incomplete one more time. He thought he had Thurman open, but out of the secondary, it's Jamel Johnson who says, I can play pass coverage too, and UNC will have to punt with 5:39 to play in the second.
3: Yeah, that would have been a really tight window to complete that pass, but the ball was, again, just thrown a little bit behind Jelani Thurman, and you're just giving the defender an opportunity to come in there and make the deflection. This ball's got to be right next to the sidelines. This ball's on the back shoulder pad of Thurman, and it gives Johnson an opportunity to slide in there and get the deflection.
2: Burrell on to punt, 1 of 35, 1 of 46. Even snap, TCU brings 4. The foot hits the ball, and that's a really high, really nice kick. Forcing Small to call for the fair catch, far side numbers, and he brings it home at the 15 after a punt of 44 as the clock takes a nap at 5:31. From the pitch to the boardroom, dive into strategy and the stories behind U.S. Soccer's national teams. Catch the official U.S. Soccer podcast wherever you get your podcasts.
3: Danny, one thing I've noticed here is we've got about 5.5 minutes before halftime is I've been fortunate enough to cover a lot of these international games, more on the NFL side, but one thing you notice a lot of times is you'll see some stuff of the turf coming up. I'm looking down at the field, and the field looks like it's in great shape right now. Like, sometimes you'll see the dirt chunks, like, sitting up a little bit because, I mean, these guys are hard. Now, you're talking about 320-pound guys that are pushing off. Looks like the surface is holding up extremely well.
2: That is a nod to Croke Park because this surface is just 3 weeks old.
3: There you go.
2: We're about 4 miles away from here.

0: Called it just a couple weeks back. TCU football out of the pistol from the right hash. Craig takes the snap. First down and 10 from the 15. Jeremy Payne, the junior out of Missouri City, Texas, getting a chance to be the bell cow after it was Kavorian Barnes for much of last season. Give him four up to the 19, second down and 6.
1: One thing I know is I watched a little bit of soccer during the World Cup, and I've seen a couple of, like, rugby matches and stuff. I don't see too many guys playing in those games that are like 6'6", 320. So I just think there's a different body frame that's playing on grass in America than it is over in Europe.
0: You're 6'6", 250, and no. You're going to score a lot.
1: Yeah.
0: I'm not getting in the way of that. Twins off to the right, pistol again for Craig. Thumbs up to both sides. Let's see if that ends up being sort of a soothsaying deal. Snap, Craig, stretch left. Payne breaks one, stays up, twists outside. And that extra effort earns him the 24-yard line, still a yard short of that TCU first down. They are only 1 of 5 on third themselves, but they only need 3 feet. Syracuse linebacker transfer Derek McDonald to tackle.
1: Yeah, excellent individual effort there from Payne. There was a lot of traffic over there, but he just continues to keep his legs pumping, finds an open seam, and gets his offense in position to a third and one. You've got a lot of options here as a play caller on third and one.
0: TCU will go 3 tight ends. Offset back out of the pistol. Payne only needs a yard if it's his carry. No clap. There's the snap. Midline dive. It goes to Payne. He has the first down. He has a little bit more. Churns and keep those legs low and moving. Inside that near hash up to the 30. The safety, Peyton Waters, has the tackle, but for only the second time in the first half, TCU moves the chains on third down.
1: And Danny, you know what I love about that run on third and one? Is you got Payne, gets the ball, and he goes full speed. There's no dancing. There's no juking. There's no trying to make an electric play. It's downhill, and my job is to pick up the first down. That's exactly what he does. Keep the drive going. You can find your opportunities to dance or make somebody miss an open space, but on short yardage, you just power ahead and get the first down.
0: Single wide set tight off both sides, and a false start. Witten Van Hoy, the right tackle, moved early for TCU.
2: False start. Offense, number 50. 5-yard penalty, first down.
0: TCU commits its fourth penalty of the first half. It's almost as if they were pointing each other, saying that maybe the snap count got simulated somehow, because Ben Taylor Whitfield looked back at Jeremy Payne as to say, what's going on?
1: Yeah, and sometimes you'll hear, like, the defense is making adjustments on their own. Like, they're allowed to talk and, you know, yell things out. They're just not able to simulate the snap.
0: Scott, the wide receiver, tightens up for Stack on the left. First down and 15 to 25. Handoff, Payne. Man, that's a heck of a run. Should have been stopped at the line of scrimmage, but he ends up going past the 30 at a diagonal up to the 35 for 10. Number 15, Derek McDonald, another stop. We approach 3 minutes in this first half. We were talking about how good the offenses were, but last three drives have ended in punts. We are still 10-10 approaching the half.
1: Yeah, nice job right side of the offensive line there, really covering everybody up, but continuing to push downfield, because on that initial run, you got Payne running sideline to sideline, and at some point you got to get upfield, and there can be any little defender sliding through or penetration ends up messing that play up. Instead, it was a gain of about 10 yards.
0: Craig changes the play. Only 3 to get the snap off on second down and 5 to the 35. The snap. Tackle for loss. Oh, my goodness. Xavier Lewis blows that up back at the 31 for a 4-yard loss. Jeremy Payne never had a chance. It's third down and 9.
1: And this is just an inside stunt immediately by Xavier Lewis. He just gets in the backfield. Offensive line, I think that Ben Taylor Whitfield, the left tackle, his assignment was to cut down the inside defensive tackle. We would call it a 3 technique, but it's basically the defensive tackle that's playing over the top of the guard. And he had no chance because Xavier Lewis was knifing inside.
0: Xavier Lewis with his first career tackle for loss. And we get the 2-minute timeout before this third down and 9 with TCU in North Carolina tied 10-10. 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
0: 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North Carolina and TCU knotted up at 10. The first three drives and four of the first five drives of this game ended up with points. We've had nothing since. And even though TCU has converted on third down once this drive, Derek Rackley, that was a third and one. This is a third and nine in part because of a Horned Frogs penalty.
1: Yeah, the penalties and then tackle for loss ended up kind of sitting them back behind the chains. And this is where, you know, you're in a two-minute drive. You want to kind of end this half on a positive note. It's going to come from a really well-executed third down play. They're going to have to get a good throw and a catch here from their quarterback. But it's going to start up front because they're starting to see North Carolina get a little bit more penetration and pass rush into the backfield for TCU.
0: And what's saddled then passing-wise a little bit, two receivers are down today. Jordan Dwyer, the top returning receiver, out because of a foot injury. Dozy Ezekanmu did not make the trip to Ireland. The three wide receivers total, tight left. Attached to Ben Taylor Whitfield, that's Kari Ashley. Gun snap to Craig, they need nine from their 31. Craig looks down the middle, he had Hayes open, and it's dropped just a little bit behind Hayes. It would have been his first catch of the ball game, but now TCU has to punt with a minute 55 left in the second.
1: Wow, Jaden Craig had options there. He had Hayes, and he was wide open as they ran like a scissor combination on the left side of the formation. And both Hayes and Small ended up being wide open. I think Small might have been a bigger play down the left sideline, but just not able to connect with Jacoby Hayes.
0: No card, Abujade beat Witten Van Hoy off the right side of that offensive line. Craig got rid of it, but maybe rushed it just enough that he couldn't hook up with Hayes. But the punt of the snap goes back over the head of John Hoy Chance. He kicks it out of the back of the end zone, which they're more used to over here. That goes to safety. North Carolina takes the lead, and they'll get the football back at 1:49. Rack, you made the comment earlier about that last long snap to Hoy Chance. Thankfully, he stands 6 feet one and was able to get up enough to snag it, but nobody was catching that snap.
1: Yeah, the last one he had to elevate.
2: The football, kicking team, kicking lobs in the end zone on the ground. He's out to play, he's safety.
1: On the last punt for TCU, he had to elevate to make a catch up in the air, and so I noticed it and made a note myself, but Aaron Bauer is just not able to make the adjustment at the long snap position. That one sails way over the punter's head. Good decision to kick the ball in the back of the end zone to give up two instead of six for the opposing team. But that is not the type of momentum you're trying to create at the end of the first half.
0: I've got to tap into your expertise here in this particular subject.
1: Okay.
0: What did you see as to why, one, the first one could have been bad, but the second one was bad?
1: Yeah, look to me, I just looked at one replay real quick that looked to me like the long snapper just immediately pulled up on his hand. So finishing way up high instead of exploding through, like down more by his knees. And there wasn't really enough velocity on it, in my opinion. The ball was kind of fluttering a little bit. So to me, it was a mechanical breakdown, but it was something that he couldn't fix, because I saw one of the special teams coaches go up to him after the previous one, basically let him know where it was at, and you've got to make the adjustment, and he was not able to make the adjustment on that play.

0: on the return. He's been back with Kakahuna on both punt and kickoff, and that time it looked like Hoyt Chance made a concerted effort to keep the ball away from Tretch Kekahuna.
1: Well, here's a great opportunity here for North Carolina. Talk about an offense that really struggled last year. I felt like they've played better to start this first half. But you want to talk about gaining some momentum here. You get a break on special teams where you get 2 points on the safety. You've got a minute 44. And how many times have they worked on two-minute drill during fall camp? Well, here's your opportunity to execute a two-minute drill here. They've got a couple of timeouts remaining here. So this is up to Billy Edwards, this offensive line, helping them move the ball down the field, try to find a way to cap this first half off with more points.
0: They have two timeouts as the pistol becomes a shotgun. McGill, the running back, the snap, Edwards, eyes right, turns the turn and throws to Kakahuna, caught at the 35, dribbled back a couple of yards. The tackle, Julius Sims, the nickel man, brings Kakahuna down. They gave him the 36 for a 7-yard catch.
1: Well, oddly enough, North Carolina is not really interested in playing tempo offense here because that was an opportunity with the clock running for them to get right back up to the line of scrimmage, but instead immediately Billy Edwards motions to come back into the huddle.
0: Well, if they're going to score, it's almost going to have to be a touchdown because they've got their backup kicker in. Reese Fearhoff was eligible but now ineligible when the 5-5 Colorado decision got turned over. A snap on second down and three. Edwards contact, throws right sideline, incomplete. That one went left. Looking for Mason Humphrey, only the second time he has been targeted. They tried a fade route with him on the opening drive of the game. With 107, it is now third down and three. And all of a sudden, if DCU gets off the field here, the complexion could change quite a bit.
1: Yeah, and that just seemed like they were not on the same page there. It looked like Billy Edwards was trying to throw a back shoulder fade on the sideline. But Mason Humphrey was not expecting that. He was just continuing down the field on a streak route.
0: Horned Frogs have not had to use a timeout. North Carolina, not going quickly, may help TCU if they can get a stop on third and three. Thurman, the tight end, flexes left. The snap. It's a toss play for McGill. Finds his block. Has the first down. Outside the left hash, but short of the numbers. 40-yard line, 45-yard line. Jalen McGill, who had his first touchdown earlier, ends up running for a badly needed North Carolina first down as the clock stops at 101. Thurman goes from way left. He'll be the widest receiver. Numbers on the right. That's the wide side of the field. Snap. Edwards looks middle. Pats the football. Throws in the slot. Kakahuna the catch at the 47. Lost the football from the 45. It still scrambles free. The clock stops with 46 seconds. And the football belongs to TCU. Max Carroll comes out of it with the football. And he forced it out. It had been a clean half up until that. And now, even though TCU didn't get off the field on third down, they forced the game's first turnover as Carroll knocks it out and recovers it.
1: Yeah, excellent tackle as Carroll just ends up seeing Kekahuna kind of spin back to the middle of the field, and he just puts his helmet right on the football, knocks it out, and then he's able to track the ball, get back on top of it. And a big-time break here for TCU with 46 seconds, three timeouts left, and the ball at their own 45-yard line, so just a shade from midfield, an opportunity to kind of get away from that mistake they made on special teams and see if they can put points on the board here at the end of the half.
0: They are going to take a look at this, and the initial replay, this is a fumble, but when Carroll went in, he led with the crown of the helmet, and it's lucky for him that he hit the football instead of Kekahuna. Because if he did, he would be out of this game on a target.
1: Well, they're getting set up here to take a look at this. It looked, from our vantage point really quickly, like it was a clean forced fumble. Looks like Bill Belichick's trying to get an explanation on the sidelines as well. Maybe they're going to look at whether or not he completely had possession of the ball, which on the replay, to me, it looks like he clearly does. This ball's knocked out. But was there any contact with his helmet?
0: Well, Carroll doesn't. Jamel Johnson, who made the first hit, does make helmet-to-helmet contact.
1: I saw that one, and it was like, to me, that was like a little glancing blow.
0: Carroll's helmet finds the football, so if there's an infraction that gets noted here, it's going to be on Johnson. Here's the call.
2: After further review, the ruling on the field is upheld. It'll be TCU football, first down. Please set the game clock to 47 seconds, 0-4-7. Thank you.
1: You know, Danny, I don't have an issue with that review. I think the officials are always trying to look at player safety just to make sure that they get this play right, and once they have the opportunity,

0: opportunity to slow it down. If everything comes back clean, they'll just say that the play was confirmed, and we'll get back to football. But you always want to make sure that player safety is at the forefront of what they're looking at from an officiating standpoint, and I thought that was a great review.
1: And North Carolina's thinking after the safety. They take a two-score lead into the locker room. Now TCU could potentially go ahead going into the locker room, and they would get the ball to start the third quarter.
0: Excellent opportunity if TCU now can execute in their two-minute drill.
1: They've got all three timeouts. Clock actually started before the snap.
2: Please set the game clock to 47 seconds, and it'll start on the snap.
1: That was a rule from about a decade ago. Remember, the clock would start on the start of a drive, but that rule only lasted 1 year. That's been about 20 years since that was the case. I don't think teams like the fact that they were losing about a drive a game, getting the clock started before they had the snap of the football. Jaden Craig, the transfer from Harvard, 8 out of 14. He's missed his last four passes, 74 yards. He's hooked up with five different receivers. The snap entirely looks left. Short middle, and that's incomplete. Looking for Dane Jones, and a ball that probably should have been caught with McDonald shadowing him. It would have been plus territory, but the incompletion continues that unfortunate streak for Craig. It's second down and 10.
0: Well, I would say that it ball maybe should have been caught, but I would say that that's he needs to be better thrown. But Jaden Craig's a better quarterback than that. He had no pressure in his face, and that ball was thrown way out in front of his receiver. That's got to be an easy completion.
1: Small tightens up the split a little bit on the left of snap. Second down and 10 for the 45. Craig looks left, caught behind the line of scrimmage. Juke moved to be free. It's Payne back across the 50. Near side numbers, 49-yard line. Clock continues to go down to 32-31. Greg Smith the tackle. They do wave the arms above the head to call for TCU's first time out. Rack look at a third down and 4 after the reception. Should have been minus 2, but it ends up going for almost 6.
0: Yeah, it was a good effort getting away from that open field tackle and getting the ball upfield. You've got that privilege when you have three timeouts to start the drive to try to make something happen. And again, you got a very manageable third and 4 situation right here. Now, Gordon Samus needs to dial up what he's got the most confidence in, that we can pick up this first down and then start talking about what the next play is going to be. As there's 33 seconds left in the half, you got two timeouts, but you still want to kind of reserve one in case you get closer that you need to use one for a field goal.
1: Third down has typically been screen down, not for TCU, but for both teams. So I would have to think that we take that away. But who do you possibly target, or do you think about running this football?
0: I think this ball's still got to go through the air, and I'm looking at small, number 18. They're going to have a trips at the right side of the formation here and see if the defense can sort this out as they come off the line of scrimmage.
1: And they did add 2 seconds back to the clock, so there's 33 ticks. Tight left is Pimpton. Cluster three right. Bill Belichick sees the alignment. He didn't like it. He uses his second timeout. So Pimpton going from right to left did not sit well with Bill Belichick. PGA Junior League brings friends, family, and communities together through golf. Find your team and sign up today at pgajuniorleague.com.
0: Danny, that might have just been a little bit of chess right there from Bill Belichick. That was him on a very important third down, coordinating this defense right now. As we mentioned, that Steve Belichick is not with the team right now. He wanted to see the formation, and he uses one of his timeouts to make sure that he's got the right personnel and the right defense called to make sure that his team is set up for success here to get this third down stop.
1: And the last time Bill Belichick called his own defense was 2019 after the Super Bowl. He lost Brian Flores. He lost Greg Schiano. But New England was still number one in the league in defense that year. Not saying that that's going to happen now, but 7 years later, we'll see. And they'll keep the formation the same. Tight left, Pimpton after the original motion, but he sets up left. Three receivers clustered right. They need 4 from the plus 49 to snap, and that is just not a good throw from Craig. He had 2 blockers out in front looking to set up a smokescreen for the South Alabama transfer, Jeremy Scott, who did have his only catch of the first half earlier in the second quarter. 29 seconds is where it stops, and John Hoy Chance will look to play pin the tail on the Tar Heel in the waning moments of the second quarter.
0: Unfortunately, it's just another bad throw from Jaden Craig. And I guess I had a little bit higher expectations because that should have been another easy throw. Like, that's a pitch and catch. It was set up well. The blockers had the right positioning out front. There was nothing rushed. It's got to be completed.
1: Kekahuna goes punt safe. He was not deep. Hoy Chance got hit. There's 2 flags in. Ball hits at the 9. Checks up. Rolls side over side back in between the hashes. It is downed at the 9. And either way, this is a first down for TCU because it was fourth down. And four.
0: Yep.
1: And Bill Belichick has this look.
2: Running into the kicker, defense number 11. That five-yard penalty results in the first down.
1: Jalen Harvey, the Penn State transfer, allows TCU a reprieve. There's only 19 seconds, but a creative fourth down conversion on North Carolina's second penalty of the first half.
0: And he wasn't even close to blocking the punt either. He just wasn't able to pull off. And I'm probably even more surprised that they ended up going for any type of a block. Usually when you have fourth and four around midfield, you're thinking about, number one, let's make sure they don't run a fake on us with four yards to go. And number two, we're probably not going to get a return at this spot in the field, so let's just run, you know, some kind of defensive safe formation. Instead, you're going to give TCU another opportunity here on offense.
1: Well, correct. We had the wrong number 11. He's wide receiver Nathan Leacock, the transfer from Tennessee, that had the infraction. 19 seconds now at the 44 of UNC first and 10 Horned Frogs. Craig shimmies the hip, throws left. It's caught inside the 30 at the 29, but a flag comes in behind the play after a 15-yard catch for Kamori and Pimpton. We'll check this with only 13 seconds left. Clock does stop either way.
2: Holding offense for 59. 10-yard penalty. First down.
1: Jaheim Buchanan, the transfer from FIU All-Conference USA. That's the second time, Rack, that a holding penalty has taken the football from closer to field goal range to back out of being in the opposing territory.
0: Yeah, Buchanan's playing the center position here, and they're running a little bit of a stunt, and he ends up picking up one of the linebackers, Derek McDonald, who ends up coming through on a cross blitz, and he just ends up wrapping both of his arms around the outside of McDonald and gets called for the holding penalty.
1: And the clock winds because that stopped what would have been a first down play. Now we're at 3 seconds, 2 seconds. They could take a Hail Mary if they wanted. The clock is expired. Whether TCU recognized that or not, or did they get a timeout call? Hold up. All TCU did not realize that that clock was going to go. It was a first down catch, but the clock would have wound on the ready for play. So even though there's a penalty, the clock winds as soon as the ball sets, and that's what Sonny Dykes is getting explained as we end the first half with the Tar Heels up 12-10.
0: And he's out there saying with his hand gestures that I was trying to call a timeout.
1: Oh, UNC cannot go to the locker room just yet. Hold on, boys. Well, the band's about to be out of the field for UNC. Now, Sonny Dykes is walking hip-to-hip with the officiating crew. All right, North Carolina, go to your locker room. TCU, you go to yours. And TCU had two timeouts left, but it happened so quickly. By the time you look up, instead of having 13 seconds or 9 seconds, you don't have any time left.
0: Yeah, and he was continuing to walk with the officials as they were trying to say that we've already made the decision, we're going to half, and he kept on his headset, but he's going to lose this battle. This is going to halftime.
1: Rack, two very different first halves in the first half. What did you think about all this?
0: Yeah, I mean, the team started pretty strong, and then they ended up kind of catching the punts, if you will, trading for punts back and forth. We saw a couple of turnovers in the first half as well. And see, as we go into the second half, it'll be which offense is able to kind of settle into their groove. Quarterbacks are able to hit their receivers and be a little bit more accurate in the second half.
1: At the end of the first half, the score, North Carolina 12, TCU 10. 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
8: Halftime in Dublin, Ireland. First game of the college football season. North Carolina leading TCU 12-10. I'm John Stashower in our Westwood One studios. Just a handful of week zero games today. The season, of course, begins in earnest over the holiday weekend. So let's bring about college football for Yahoo Sports. Ross, there was an off-season coaching carousel, as there always is. This year, you know, certainly plenty of big-name schools with new coaches now. Michigan, Penn State, and Florida, Auburn, the LSU hiring of Lane Kiffin, of course, probably made the most news. But give me some names of new coaches that you think could turn out well.
9: Yeah, 32 FBS coaching changes, 17 in the Power Conference last year. It was a historic cycle. I'll tell you one that's sort of off the grid a little bit is Bob Chesney at UCLA. He's a young, energetic, former Division II and Division III coach, comes from a football coaching family up in the Northeast, and now he moved out west. He's won everywhere he's been. JMU last year led them to the Sun Belt Championship, into the college football playoff. I think his record's somewhere around 130-50 for his career. It's pretty impressive. Prides himself in his team's operating without mistakes, high-octane offense that really puts defenses on their heels. He'll get a big test though in LA when you look at his career and where he's been. But there are plenty more. You know, you mentioned Lane Kiffin and LSU. I think they're poised to do damage in the SEC off and on the field, as it turns out. But you know, James Franklin at Virginia Tech, I think, is a great hire. And don't sleep this year on Florida in John Summerall, the new coach there in Gainesville.
8: We're with Ross Dellinger from Yahoo Sports on talking college football. So Arch Manning is back, Ross, and you know, remember the narrative early last season, he had some struggles and he's overhyped because of his last name. And then he really started to play a lot better as the season went along. So what do you think the narrative will be at the end of this season? Will it be, yeah, he's legit, he's going to be the next Manning family quarterback, top pick of the draft, or maybe not?
9: Well, you mentioned it. We saw flashes from him late last season. That's more what everybody expected, right? I think in his final three games, including the bowl win over Michigan, he threw for 7 touchdowns and 0 interceptions. In fact, he has not thrown a pick in 109 pass attempts, dates back to a loss against Georgia. So Steve Sarkisian's been praising him during fall camp for his performance. Look, there was so much pressure on Arch during that first season as a starter. It seems like there's been pressure on him since he was in ninth grade in high school. I covered one of his games. I wrote a Sports Illustrated takeout story on a ninth grader. So there's been a lot of weight, the college football, high school football, even weight sort of nationally on his shoulders for a long, long time. Maybe this year he'll play a little more free. The hype is a little more subdued than it has been in the past. We'll know very quickly, right? Week two, Ohio State, in Austin. Arch really struggled in that season opener against Ohio State last season. Texas scored, I think, one touchdown in that game, and Arch was held to like 170 passing yards. I think he had incompletions about half of his passes. So maybe that's redemption time. We'll know a lot on September 12th.
8: It's Ross Dellinger from Yahoo Sports, and that Ohio State-Texas game that Ross talked about in 2 weeks, that will be on Westwood One. Our game right now is at halftime in Dublin, Ireland, North Carolina, leading TCU 12-10. More to come. 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
14: First and goal at the 9. Pistol snap off the left edge. McGill finds the crack. Finds the end zone. Touchdown, North Carolina. Jalen McGill's first career score makes this 10-9. 5 possessions in this game. 4 have resulted in points, 2 field goals, 2 touchdowns. Clock stop was 64 seconds, but great to see North Carolina rebound after it didn't look like Billy Edwards was going to come back in the game.
8: 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Yeah, that North Carolina touchdown made the score 10-10 while still in the first quarter. It was an eventful first quarter, and then things really settled down in the second, and the only scoring was a North Carolina safety after a bad snap on a TCU punt. So with the safety, Carolina has a 12-10 lead on the Horned Frogs as we get set to start the second half in Dublin, Ireland. So for one half anyway, Bill Belichick's second season as Carolina coach going better than his first. We'll see what happens in the second half. It's coming up from Dublin. We will rejoin Danny Reed and Derek Rackley after a final break. This is Western One's coverage of NCAA football.
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16: It's been a tough Saturday on the lake. 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
22: 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Rack, a lot of these numbers are similar. Total yards, time of possession. Both teams are 2 of 7 on third down. The one that's really sticking out to me, TCU has 80 yards rushing total. They went 10 carries, 15 yards in the second quarter. Jeremy Payne has 98 yards individually. Well, how does that work? The bad punt snap takes rushing yards away. The safety is the difference in this game, which is why North Carolina leads 12-10.
23: Yeah, that wasn't necessarily how you draw it up, but both of these teams have had a little bit of struggle, some on special teams, some just being able to be effective on offense. I mean, I think you look at both the quarterbacks, they're sitting right around 50 and 53% completion rate in the game. It's not good enough for a conditions where rain was not in the forecast in the first half. It was not an issue for them. So I feel like the quarterback's got to settle in just a little bit more. The defense starting to make some plays. We saw the defenses, both of them kind of rise up there in the second quarter. We'll see which one is kind of takes it by the reins here in the second half.
22: Nice. I like what you did there. Now that the clouds have rolled in and the rain has started, it's rained all week here. It did earlier today, but not in that first half. It started about 5 minutes ago. Considering the TCU has already had one bad snap, nearly another one, special teams wise, but what else is this going to do to either team?
23: Yeah, it's special teams, it's quarterbacks and receivers being able to be effective, catching the football, making sure the ball is dry before it gets snapped. And then of course, you gotta start to think about footing. Our guys are gonna start slipping a little bit more. So the elements are part of this game and neither team will make excuses for it, but which one manages it the best in the second half?
22: Halftime score, North Carolina 12, TCU 10. The second half kickoff coming up from Dublin. 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
11: 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All right, Rack, let's start with North Carolina.
13: Yeah, for the Tar Heels, I think they got to get their run game going. They're averaging just 3.4 yards per carry right now, 3.2 yards per carry, excuse me. I think they got to get more production on that front, better blocking up front, and get these running backs going a little bit more, and then find some explosives in the passing game. Remember, early that catch by Jelani Thurman was about the only one we've seen. Doesn't have to be through the air. It could be via the run game as well. And for TCU, I think they got to bring the pain. We talked about it a little bit. Jeremy Payne, 11 carries, 98 yards, almost 9 yards per carry in this game. They got to find ways to get him the football and the rest of these running backs. And then Jaden Craig, I think he needs a better reset. He needs a better second half. He missed way too many throws for somebody with his experience level. I think he's got to wash that one away, come back a different quarterback here in the second half.
11: Time now for the start of the second half, sponsored by Kohl's. From comfy tees to hats and more, find everything you need to show off your team pride all season long at Kohl's and Kohl's.com. Since TCU gets the ball to start the third quarter, and you just mentioned Jaden Craig, now that he is going to have to deal with that wet football, what natural adjustments does someone have to make after he hit just one of his last 7 to finish the first half?
13: Well, to be quite honest with you, Danny, you don't start thinking about the elements. You can't start thinking, oh, because it's raining now, we've got to be more conservative, or we got to start running more screen passes, or we got to run the football more. You're going to continue to execute your offense as you would, and maybe you wouldn't. Let's say you were going to call 20 passes in the first half, maybe you call 18, but otherwise this is business as usual.
11: Burrell's kickoff, despite the rain, still goes 2 yards deep into the end zone. No intention to return, so the Horned Frogs will start quarter number 3 at the 25. TCU's first 2 drives, 11 plays, 87 yards. That's good, 10 points. Last 4 drives, 24 plays. 69 yards.
13: Yeah, not good. And they really kind of bogged down in the second quarter there. And again, I kind of talked about some of the keys with Jaden Craig. I thought he missed too many passes that he should make. Like he's in a new setting. He's the new quarterback, but he's also a guy that's been here for a while. He was voted a team captain to me. That means he's already developed the trust from his teammates. He's shown leadership. And they brought him here with the expectation that he's going to be able to make those type of throws, and I just felt like he's missed too many of them.
11: They also had 5 second quarter penalties. 3 of those were holds. 2 of those negated first down plays. Quarterback Craig sends Ashley off to the left. Running back is Jeremy Payne. 11 carries, 98 yards, including a 48-yarder. The snap, stretch play turns into more of a burrow inside the left hip of his left tackle, Ben Taylor Whitfield. And the struggles on the ground continue for TCU. Back to the line of scrimmage. Melkart Abujaude turned that back in as Payne met his maker 15 seconds into the third quarter.
13: Yeah, there's a good defensive lineman here for North Carolina, and they've been making it difficult at times for TCU to really get things going, trying to move some of these guys. You got Isaiah Johnson at 320. He's hard. He's difficult to move out of that nose tackle position. Really playing fast up front.
11: Second and 10 left to right at the 25. Snap, Craig, simple pass in the flat. Payne open, 35, across the 40. Maybe that's a glimpse of where things need to go as Jeremy Payne skirts that far boundary up to the 39 for a gain of 14 and a first down for TCU.
13: Yeah, the Tar Heel second level just not able to get the adjustments and communicate to get somebody to pick up Payne coming out of the backfield. And once he makes the catch, again, just turning on the jets and getting immediately upfield, he's able to pick up the first down for TCU.
11: Craig takes the snap out of the gun, gives to Payne one more time. Starting right on first down and 10 from his own 39. Payne creates the pile, then moves the pile himself with strong leg drive to the right hash to the 43, gain of 4 yards.
13: Yeah, TCU and Gordon Samus thinking the same thing that I talked about with my keys is let's get Jeremy Payne back involved in this game. He touches the ball on 3 straight plays, 2 of them being in the run game for TCU, wanting him to help set the tone in the second half.
11: 13 carries, 102 yards now for Jeremy Payne. Over 100 yards for the first time in his career. Craig slows tempo just a bit. Pistol with an offset blocking back right and 2 wide receivers left. Here's the second and 6-gun snap from the 43. Payne breaks 1, breaks 2 ankle tackles, then got decked at the 47-yard line. They hydroplane their way into the North Carolina bench with 3rd down upcoming. Peyton Waters made the first pop for the Heels.
13: Yeah, Buddy was able to get away from 2 Carolina defenders. That was Caleb Cost, number 2. He was coming into the backfield. He was also able to get away from Xavier Lewis. Both those guys had an opportunity to get a tackle for loss in the backfield, but it's the effort from Payne getting away, making something out of nothing, and getting him back into a 3rd manageable position.
11: 4 plays, 4 touches.
13: He's getting the ball in his hands, feeling like this is one of their best options to get this offense going.
11: Carolina up 12-10, early third quarter. This is 3rd and 2 from their own 47. High gun snap. Payne is 5th straight touch. It's a first down across the 50. He had to ride Smith a little bit. The arms went from around the hips to around the knees down to the 46 of UNC. First down, and a flag comes in from the far side at the 37-yard line. And Peyton Waters is leaving the field. That might tell you something. Let's see. Carolina 2 penalties, 15 yards in the first half.
14: Ruling on the field is a first down. After the play, unsportsmanlike conduct, offense number 26.
11: Oh, man.
14: His first unsportsmanlike conduct foul of the game. The 15-yard penalty will be first and 10.
11: Well, one step forward, but a couple more steps back after Payne gains the first down, then costs his team 15 with the unsportsmanlike, and that is his first. He gets another. He would be tossed.
13: And I think you're looking at the coaching staff on the sideline. TCU and Sonny Dykes is throwing his arms outside, trying to figure out what happened there. Payne, with the conversation as he came to the sideline, I think they're still looking for an explanation.
11: Unless he simulated a weapon, but that's the only thing I could think of. He didn't do that at all. That's tough. Still first and 10, but now back at the 39. Craig under center trying to protect the wet football. Handover right guard turns up the middle as Payne had to leave the field due to the penalty. Denman the carry. He only gets 1 to the 40 for 2nd down and 9. Boy, that is awfully touchy on an unsportsmanlike for Jeremy Payne, who was off to such a great start in this third quarter.
13: I mean, they just showed the replay again, and he just motioned for the first down.
11: You're allowed to do that.
13: So I'm not sure that's why everybody's looking for an explanation as to what went on there.
11: That's not a taunt. They are emphasizing unsportsmanlikes this year, but that would not be an unsportsmanlike on any planet, especially in Dublin, Ireland. Play clock at 10, trip receivers right, 2nd and 9 to the 40. Craig backside pressure, hit, he's down, ball comes loose. And it's North Carolina football. Jalen Harvey ends up. recovering the football. Each team has turned it over. Mel Kardabujaude, who had 10.5 sacks last year, comes up with his first of 2026. Jaden Craig had no chance.
13: Yeah, that's what happens when you're looking to the right side as a right-handed quarterback, and you've got the blind side, and you've got a really good pass rusher coming from that side. He doesn't even feel Abujaude. He comes in. He is able to make the strip sack, gets the ball loose, and Jalen Harvey recovers for... And remember what I talked about, Danny, at the beginning of the game? Takeaways for North Carolina's defense. They get a takeaway. Not only that, but they get great field position afterwards.
11: Wet football or not, Jaden Craig was not going to keep possession after Abujaude got him from behind. Right to left, North Carolina at the TC 31, first and 10. Snap to Edwards. Fakes the haul. Dumps it out right. Thurman makes the catch. His first hits the opening drive. Just tossing tacklers away. Showing strength, power, and speed. Inside the 20, out of bounds on the far side at the TCU 17. 14 for Thurman. Remember, he had two catches, 51 yards on the first drive of the game. He has about equaled his 2025 yardage in this contest to open 26. Gunstaff, give to Hall, first and 10 for the 17. Power on his side, dragging tacklers close to the 10. It'll be second down and 3. Caden McFadden, the reserve safety, the stop for TCU. But now North Carolina looking for that two-score lead that they didn't get after the safety. Pistol formation, two receivers tight right from near the right hash. Second down and short from the 10. Edwards gets the haul. Stumble, stays upright. Sims got him. Seven tackles, seven. No gain. It's third down and short for North Carolina with 10:40 and running third quarter. Off of the sack, fumble recovered by Harvey. Heels holding on to a two-point lead.
13: Yeah, pretty good tackle there from Julius Sims. He's going to be in that rotation for the nickel position. He comes up and he makes that open field tackle to get the stop before he's able to get upfield for a first down here. Big third down defense of opportunity here for the Horned Frogs.
11: North Carolina lucky that Thurman didn't get called for another holding penalty. Spread trips left, ball on the right hash. Third down and three from the 10. Hard clap snap. Edwards looks away from the trips. One wide right. Has it opening in the end zone. Doesn't see it. Now sees it late. Throws near the pylon. Incomplete. There looked like there was early contact with Gil Jackson on top of Thurman, but it ends up just glancing into the bench. And North Carolina, with 10:08 to play in the third, gets the turnover force, the first of the season from the Heels. But again, not to settle for three.
13: Yeah, promising start to the drive as they get the ball in the hands of Thurman and a couple pretty good runs from Benjamin Hall, but then just not able to convert. Again, down inside the red zone, going to have to settle for a field goal attempt.
11: Thurman was open. He just missed him by about a second. Far hash kick from 28 yards. Burrell with plenty of height. It barely stays in the stadium. It is on its way and good. In his first two field goal attempts, he's 2 of 2. And the score from Dublin now, just about 5 minutes into this third quarter, North Carolina 15, TCU 10. This is Westwood One's coverage of NCAA football.
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11: A reminder to join us for our next NFL broadcast Wednesday, September 9th. It's the regular season opener as the Super Bowl champion Seattle Seahawks host the New England Patriots in a rematch of last year's Super Bowl. Kevin Harlan and Hall of Famer Kurt Warner will have the call of the action. Jamie Erdahl and Doug Peterson host the pregame show beginning at 7 p.m. Eastern. If it's the NFL. Well, it's on Westwood One and streaming in the Westwood One Sports app. Burrell Good from 28, 2 of 2 this evening. From Dublin, Ireland, in this 2026 Aer Lingus College Football Classic, North Carolina has now scored the last 12 points since TCU jumped up 10-3 on the John Denman touchdown run way back in the first quarter. It's 15-10. North Carolina had to show that it was better than what they showed much of 2025. They have been better, but they have to feel a little bit like what could be instead of what is.
13: Yeah, they've left some points on the field because they haven't been able to take advantage of a couple of red zone opportunities by putting the ball into the end zone. And that's kind of the difference between the average teams and the really good, if not great ones, is the great ones find a way to get seven in the red zone, whether it's creativity and play calling, whether it's execution, whether it's domination up front from the offensive line. But those that can score seven and not have to settle for three usually find themselves in the win column.
11: Burrell now will kick off. He also is going to punting. Reese Bierhoff would have been the North Carolina kicker after the 5-5 ruling went in his favor, but declared ineligible about a week back on the trip, but just not eligible yet. We'll have to see how that pans out over the next few weeks and months. Burrell with a more of a pop-up kick, a convergence, and it ends up being taken into the end zone, but a fair catch had been called for. Apparently, Dane Jones went back and ended up taking that away from Major Everhart. And now the officials have to get together and see how to sort this out.
14: Number 3 of the receiving team gave an invalid signal. Number 17 caught the ball in the end zone. The ruling is a touchback.
11: The point about that, if for some reason Jones would have caught that ball in the field of play, the spot would have been on the catch. So they could have been that close to starting inside their own one instead of that going to the 25.
13: And as shown it on the board here, and his...
11: That's close, Rack.
13: Very close. Very close. Very fortunate.
11: He's got a foot on the in line, but it's where the football is, not where he is. And the invalid fair catch signal forces the ball to be dead at the spot of the catch unless the ball is caught in the end zone. So that is a decided break for TCU, which had some momentum. They were up 10-3. But now they've given up the last 12 points. They had something going last drive. Jeremy Payne touched the ball five straight plays, was called for a questionable unsportsmanlike. Then you have the sack fumble. Abu Jaude with the sack fumble forced. Harvey recovers. North Carolina gets three on the field goal. They will go back into the shotgun. The backfield is empty. This is just the second time they've gone empty backfield. North Carolina rushing three. Snap to Craig, the Harvard transfer. Pass throws right back to Ed Small. McDonald hit him right away. Even with help from Greg Smith, somehow Small gets two more yards up to the 32 for a gain of seven.
13: Yeah, just that trusty receiver. They get the ball in his hands. He's going to make the catch. He's going to find a way to slip out of a tackle or make somebody miss. And just like that, he picks up seven on first down.
11: Fifth catch for Small. Snap on second down and three. Turns into a stretch play left out of the shotgun. Craig gave to Payne. He turns his way for 2 yards up to the 34 to set up third down and one.
13: This is where, as an offense, in my opinion, even though you're in your own territory, you've got third down and one. You got to be able to run the football and pick up the first down. This does not have to be. Now, I'm not saying that you don't throw the football, but to me, this is where your identity changes, where you can get 12 personnel and you can get a couple of tight ends in the game and you feel confident running the football here for a first down.
11: Got two whites and two tights. Denman, the single back, is over under center on third and one. Craig, the staff, gives to Denman almost like they're just trying to score a touchdown. They need a yard and a little bit more than that, and they have converted so with Abu Jaude providing resistance. TCU is now just 3 of 9 on third downs, but you felt like they really needed that after the turnover and the field goal. They're down 5 as we approach 8:45 in the third.
13: Yeah, they just got to keep this offense out on the field, give their defense a little bit of a break, but more than that, like, just string together some first downs and get yourself an opportunity to put a touchdown on the board. It's been a while since we've seen TCU get 7.
11: As the rain falls in Dublin, Craig trying to put it back together. As we say that, low snap, he takes it off his ankles, and by the time he got his wits, he is buried back at the 30-yard line. Abu Jaude made the second hit, but it was Xavier Lewis that made the first. That is his third tackle for loss in this game. Guy that had 8 tackles career coming into the season.
13: And that one was on the center there. Jaheim Buchanan, he ends up snapping the shotgun, and the ball ends up kind of rolling back to the quarterback, Jaden Craig. But that just messes up the timing. He doesn't He doesn't have the ball in his hands and his eyes downfield. Instead, he's looking at the ground trying to pick up the football, and the defense is right in his face when he gets his eyes up.
0: Second down, 14 at the 31. Snap to Craig, takes it off his left hip, rolling right, throws sideline. What a well-thrown ball, it's caught. Small makes a sliding catch at his own 49. Caleb caught, crept back into the area and about had an interception, but that goes for a gain of 17 to number 18, Ed Small.
13: We're just talking about the trusty receiver. You know he's going to make the difficult catch. This one sliding down. Not only that, but the ball ends up flying through the hands of Caleb Cost, and it's the concentration by Ed Small to bring that ball in and pick up the first down.
0: They extend the sidecar way left with Dedmon. Trip receivers left far side from their 48, first and 10. Craig pumps a screen, left throws back right, and that looked like a wet ball drop, incomplete at the North Carolina 45. First time that Terry Shelton has been targeted all game. Jaden Patterson was in coverage. Shelton was the guy that was going to see more run with Dwyer out, with Ezukanma out. But Shelton, that was the first time he's been targeted.
13: Now, they ran that similar play back in the first half where they bring the running back and he's split way out left, but in a backfield alignment, just trying to see if they can get the defense to spread out a little bit and get out of their coverage responsibilities, and they're trying to sneak a quick slant behind them. But that time the defense was pretty solid. They saw it in the first half. They made the adjustment defensively to be there to make the play.
0: 7:15, third quarter, North Carolina, 5-point lead. This is second down and 10 for the 48. Craig, the staff, pistol, stretch play right. There's not a whole lot to deal with as Denman spins his way to the near numbers. Nearly got away from the first, but not the second. It's only a gain of a yard. Xavier Lewis again along with Jackson. David Jackson, the 6'2", 260-pound freshman out of Good Counsel in Washington, D.C. From their own 49, it is third down and 9. TCU down 15-10. They dominated North Carolina in Chapel Hill last year, 48-14. But so far, North Carolina has been the better squad in Dublin. Three wides, all to the left. Pimpton tightens up. The snap off the left ribcage. Craig avoids the first. While he's in the grasp, he throws right. It's incomplete, unless they say that that ball was a fumble. Xavier Lewis almost with his first sack and fourth tackle for loss. They never said incomplete. They never said really much of anything. North Carolina recovered it, and now they drop a flag down at the 40 for what would you would think be intentional grounding on Craig.
14: Intentional grounding, offense number one. The loss of down for squad of the foul. It'll be fourth down.
0: Araki definitely wasn't outside the pocket, so it would be a matter of if there was anybody in the area or the ball got back to the line of scrimmage. Either way, TCU's got to punt this football with 6.5 to play in the third, trailing 15-10.
13: Well, I didn't get a chance to say it after the previous snap, but I wanted to say, and once again, it was him. Xavier Lewis is having a great game up front. I mean, he is just terrorizing TCU on this drive specifically. I'm watching him down on the field, even right now, Danny, like he's gassed. He's breathing hard, but he ran a twist on the last play, and he comes flying off of the snap, and he's the one that ended up wrapping up Craig.
0: Point chance, the lefty on to punt. Pressure heavily at him. Gets away a really nice spinning punt. Kekahuna back now. Lateral near side. Takes the punt at his own 10-yard line. Punt goes for 49. And it's North Carolina football. When we return, the score in Dublin with 6:22 to play in the third quarter. The UNC Tar Heels 15, the TCU Horned Frogs 10. 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
0: 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Off John Hoyt Chance's 49-yard boom off the left foot. North Carolina takes possession at its 10. We're starting field position for either team this evening in Dublin. Granted, for those of you listening, it's afternoon. We're 5 hours ahead. But from Aviva Stadium, about 50,000 seats strong, North Carolina holding on to a 15-10 lead. As we mentioned a couple of times, they've scored the last 12 points, but they've had more than enough opportunity to make this a two-score game. They benefited from a bad snap on a TCU punt, resulting in a safety. Denman, a touchdown run for TCU, while McGill, the rushing score for North Carolina. And you wonder what slant on this offense Bobby Petrino is going to deploy, protecting the lead, dealing with the rain, about 8.5 in this third quarter.
13: Yeah, neither of these quarterbacks has looked sharp in the first game throwing the football. Talked about it at halftime. Billy Edwards, he's 50% in the game. Jaden Craig, he's 57% in the game. You're looking to be, you know, 65-70 if you're really operating efficiently at the college level. Give North Carolina a lot of credit, though, for their pass rush has really come on lately and made it difficult on Craig.
0: Billy Edwards, the sixth-year senior quarterback transfer from Wisconsin, goes right to left from his 10. Hard clap of the snap on first down. Give off the left side for all. Finds the crack. Keeps on going. To the 19, to the 20. He gains 10 to move the chains with 10 on the first play of the drive. So Benjamin Hall has now touched it 9 times. He has just 32 yards. That's his longest carry of this Aer Lingus Classic, just the second time rack all game that UNC's had a run go for 10-plus.
13: Yeah, good movement up front by the offensive line. One of the first times we've seen them really kind of cover up all the opposite color and get push at the line of scrimmage to open up some running lanes.
0: Two tights, two wides out of the gun. First down, 10 to go from the 20. Near hatch. Edwards takes the snap, ball extended. Gives to Hall over left tackle. The pile build. Ball comes out again. TCU is claiming that they've got it. The linesman says it's Horcrux football. TCU takes over with 5:39 left in the third. It's number 3, Max Carroll, that makes his second remarkable play for the Horned Frogs D. Oh, Andy Avalos was all about that. He was a good 5 yards on field, celebrating that before everybody else at Aviva Stadium knew that it was TCU possession.
13: Danny, there are defensive guys that hope that they go through a season and get 2 fumble recoveries. Nonetheless, 2 in the same game.
0: No doubt.
13: Max Carroll just all over the football. He gets on top of this one again. This TCU defense creates another defensive takeaway. Looked like that was McFadden that came in to knock the ball out. And Carroll finds it on the ground, gets on top of it. TCU takes it over on a short field.
0: It's funny because right before that North Carolina drive started, it felt like TCU's fans sitting to our right in the upper level. They finally got enthused. They got back into it a couple plays later. Max Carroll recovers the fumble that was forced by McFadden, getting a chance to play. Jacob Fields got dismissed for that off-field altercation. Lester starting. But a heck of a play to get that ball positioned to the 24. Carolina shows pressure. They back off. Snap. Craig. Catch. Throws middle. Great catch by Small. But he couldn't hang on to it. It would have been a first and goal inside the 10. But that ball did not stay in those mitts as they stopped the clock with 5:34 left in the third quarter. That might have been Craig's best throw of the day. It just didn't have anything on the back end.
13: Well, he had a little bit of a pump fake and little hesitation early. And when you're throwing that quick slant over the middle of the field, that ball's got to come out of your hands because there's a safety that's lurking, and that's exactly what Ed Small was trying to avoid, just not able to hold on to the football.
0: I think that ball was going to pop out anyway, but Coleman Bryson made sure that Small would not re-snatch that out of the air. After the fumble, second and 10 at the 24. Craig gives to Jeremy Payne. Started left, hard foot on the ground, goes back right along the hash, stopped at the 22. Leroy Jackson hugs him up. That quickly, 2 plays, 2 yards. It's third down and 8 for TCU.
11: coming up on 5 minutes left in the third quarter in Dublin. It's North Carolina that has scored the last 12 to lead 15-10, trying to improve to 4.

0: Trio of Bunch on the left. It's second down and 5 at the 9. The staff, Craig, one-on-one end zone for Scott. Incomplete. Got the one-on-one matchup against Jaden Patterson, but that ball was destined for a photographer and not the South Alabama transfer, Jeremy Scott. It's third down.
1: Yeah, it just doesn't give an opportunity. Again, you're going to take a shot in the end zone. I feel like you got to find a way to give him an opportunity to elevate for the football. You can put it back on his back shoulder, but you got to keep that ball a couple yards inbounds to give him an opportunity to go make a play.
0: TCU is 2 of 8 on third down. Correction, 5 out of 12. They've converted 3 of their last 4. Payne shuffles way left, but he's still attached. Play clock down to 7, and Sonny Dykes uses a timeout. Don't know if he was expecting one of the linebackers to shuffle with Payne and maybe set up a draw, but he uses the timeout with 3:39 left in this third quarter. Westwood One's broadcast of college football is intended solely for the private, non-commercial use of our audience. Any reproduction, retransmission, or other use of this broadcast without the express written consent of Learfield and Westwood One is strictly prohibited. All right, Rack, you got a play sheet?
1: Play clock winding down there. Didn't quite feel good about the formation and what they had out there. So he decides to call a timeout, just understanding how important it is at this point in the field to try to get a touchdown. I mean, I like the opportunity of going, finding one of your tight ends down the middle of the field.
0: Yeah.
1: Remember, we talked about Kari Ashley and Kamorian Pimpton. You got 6'4 and you got 6'6. You got two guys that, to me, are mismatches for the defense if they can create the right opportunity for them to get the ball.
0: Pimpton had that brilliant 40-yard catch back in the first quarter. He's only been targeted 2 other times, but part of the reason why he is so valuable to this team is this very situation. He is the inside receiver of the two on the left. It is 3rd and 5 at the 9. Craig the snap. Pat throws right, caught at the 5. Just not anything. McDonald the hit right away. As Payne just could not turn off field, he had blue and white attached to him.
1: Well, in my opinion, that play call, Gordon Samus was trying to say, I'm trying to pick up the first down. Like, that to me was not I'm going for the jugular trying to score a touchdown here. As they've got 4th and 1 and the offense is staying out on the field here, feeling, again, the importance of this situation. Do they go for the first down or do they go for the touchdown?
0: Craig under center. Small is attached to the tight end on the right. 4th and 1 at the 4. Hand of Payne. Stop! Behind the line of scrimmage! North Carolina stands tall, and it's a turnover on downs for TCU. Caleb Cost and Donovan Hoylett out of the pile. It looked like it was the Richmond transfer Hoylett that created that stonewall of blue and white, and TCU gets nothing after the forced fumble and recovery.
1: Danny, remember the last time they barely picked it up when they ran the ball at 4th and 1? I would have gone quarterback sneak there. I think North Carolina was expecting the run game was coming, and they were all over it to make the stop.
0: 2:56 left in quarter number 3. North Carolina 15, TCU 10. 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
5: 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Well, we said that TCU generated a little bit of enthusiasm after the forced fumble and recovery by Max Carroll, but despite starting at UNC's 24, stopped on 4th-and-1 at the 5, no points. It is still North Carolina 15, TCU 10. We talked, Rack, about how UNC was leaving meat on the bone. TCU just didn't get anything.
6: Yeah, I know, and I was actually quite disappointed in the play calling. Remember, they called a timeout on 2nd-and-5 to make sure that they got the right play call. So they come back and they run like a quick little speed out that picks up 4 yards. I don't necessarily love that play call. And then when you're going to go for it on 4th-and-1 after they almost stopped you the last time, I think either quarterback sneak or you do a full sail play fake and you try to find somebody in the back of the end zone. Neither of those plays were called.
5: From the 6, Edwards in the pistol with McGill 2 yards deep in the end zone. The snap, the handoff, left tackle, shimmies away from one, stays inside the near numbers, and he forges his way back to the line of scrimmage and maybe one more up to the 7. So for North Carolina, they started last time at the 10, turned it over at their 24, now they start at the 6. Your goal here is to at least get a first down, but occupy that football with TCU having just been on the field offensively.
6: Yeah, backed up is your first scenario here, just trying to find a way to get a first down, as you mentioned, Danny, but if they can continue to possess the ball, pick up a couple of first downs, I mean, now you start kind of putting some pressure on the TCU if North Carolina can find a way to come out of this drive with points.
5: Edwards goes shotgun, McGill side left. The snap, pressure, Edwards while he was in the grass, gets rid of the football, soft toss between the hash of the numbers, near side, it is caught. It's Mason Humphrey, the Lehigh transfer, that makes his first grab as a Tar Heel. It's a first down, but a flag has been thrown far side numbers at the 18.
7: Personal foul, face mask, defense, number 1. 15-yard field to be added to the end of the reception. First down.
5: NHTSA reminds you not to get flagged. Driving under the influence of marijuana is illegal, and law enforcement can tell you if you're driving high. Drive high, get a DUI. Paid for by NHTSA. So not only do you get the first down, but Vernon Glover called for a 15-yard face mask. TCU with 8 penalties in this Aer Lingus Classic, and that quickly, North Carolina now up to its 34.
6: Yeah, backed up in the shadow of their own end zone. Now they're out in the open field here and have the opportunity to, again, to just kind of put together a couple of more first downs here as TCU does them a favor with the penalty.
5: McGill the pistol back, blocking back his... Oh, Edwards looked to throw deep. He fell down, and they'll have to throw a flag. But with the wet grounds, you got to think about could momentum have not have been stopped. Oye Wale is the one that hit Edwards inside the 25. That's tough because Edwards slipped. Oye Wale tried to stop, but he ended up sliding into him, and Sonny Dykes is incensed.
7: Personal foul, unnecessary roughness for late hit. Defense number 97. 15-yard penalty, first down.
6: Here's the argument that I'll make, though, in favor of North Carolina. This is the college game. As soon as the quarterback hits the ground, he's down. Right now, if it's the NFL game, it's different. Your defense is going to try to get back after him. But, yeah, he ends up maybe getting pushed a little bit, but just got to find a way to slide around him, jump over the top of him. He's already down. The whistles are blowing. You don't need to make that penalty.
5: Folks, we misspoke. That is now 10 penalties, 95 yards. You had a team backed up at the 6.
6: Yep.
5: 2 15-yarders gets them 30 of the 34 yards. They moved it up to the 40. North Carolina by 5, a minute 40 and rolling third quarter. Ball close to center, tilted a little left. Christo Kelly, the lefty snapper, slings it back. Edwards against a 4-man rush. Clean pocket, throws middle. Not well done. Incomplete. One-on-one looking down the seam for Shamar Easter.

0: The Arkansas transfer tight end playing this evening with both Jackson Warren and Jordan Washington out. First time he's been targeted, but that incompletion is 2nd and 10.
1: Yeah, those are the ones that if you're the North Carolina faithful as this season wears on, and if Billy Edwards is going to continue to be the quarterback, like those are the ones that you got to hit. Like those are a receiver coming out of the break. You throw the ball on time, so he's open. It's just a pitch and catch. It's the plays that you run all spring, all fall camp, that you want to connect in the game, and those have to if you want to turn your season around.
0: McGill goes from right hip to behind to left hip of the triangle. Now they snap and go stretch play right. Breaks a one, breaks two, then surrounded, then dropped at the 46 up to the 47-yard line for a gain of 7. Jalen McGill, who scored his first career touchdown back in the first half, creates a 3rd down. Devin DeDrogo, the tackle for TCU.
1: Yeah, and I like his patience on that run, Danny. He's got his lead blocker out in front of him, and instead of just turning on the jets and running free will, he realizes he's got some help out in front. So just throttle down, put your hand on his hip, wait for the defense to commit, and then you go the opposite direction, and he gets in a very third manageable situation.
0: Dimbu and Deal backing up front. That's 620 pounds of Texas beef as they try to get the stop on 3rd and 3 at the 47. Gun snap. Edwards throws flat left. Back to Easter. Across the 50. TCU territory. 45. And then submarine to the 43-yard line. Vernon Glover knocks down Easter. He makes his first catch. And the Tar Heels have a first down with 35 seconds left of the quarter. Remember, this drive started back at their own 6 following the 4th and 1 stop.
1: Classic case of take what the defense gives you there. As Easter ends up leaking out of the left side of the formation, defense doesn't pick him up. Billy Edwards doesn't panic, just puts the ball out in front of him. Shamar Easter ends up securing the catch for a first down, and this drive ends up continuing.
0: North Carolina does not have to run a play here if they don't want to. 10 seconds down, 9 they will. Shotgun. Edwards, 2 wide right throws. Caught in a slot. Ship open inside the 35 and then just takes a seat inside the 32 before he could get pushed out of bounds by the nickel, Kylan Jackson. That does expire the 3rd quarter clock in Dublin. Surprise? Maybe we've still got time to decide it. From Aviva Stadium, it's North Carolina 15, TCU 10. 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
0: 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North Carolina hasn't necessarily needed the help, but TCU has given the Tar Heels a pair of personal foul penalties on a drive that began back at its own 6, now at the TCU 32. Flip the ends of the field, UNC goes left to right. Still a one-score game in this Aer Lingus Classic, 15-10 in Dublin. TCU has shown that it can force field goals. Burrell's hit both of his. But if North Carolina could find a way to eat the entire meal instead of just the appetizer, they're going to have that two-score lead. And then if you're TCU, you haven't scored since the first quarter.
1: So you're saying North Carolina needs that fish and chips on this drive, right? Isn't that the meal? Isn't that what they eat over here?
0: And plenty of vinegar. Edwards gloved left hand, bare right. He's been that way ever since last week in fall camp. The snap, three-man rush. Feet move across the middle. That ball caught at the 27, down to the 25-yard line. Second down and about 3 with C.J. Sadler, the 5'9 true freshman from Detroit, making his first career reception. Sadler, somebody that emerged later in camp.
1: Right on the money from Billy Edwards, too. Right out in front of C.J. Sadler as he's running a shallow crossing route. Puts that ball on his front number, gives an opportunity to turn upfield. Second and manageable. It's exactly how you're supposed to execute on first down.
0: Too high safety for TCU as Edwards goes shotgun. Second and 3, left hatch of the 25. The snap. There's the zone read. Edwards had space inside a block, but he decided to go outside of it. Cost himself extra yardage, even though he does get the first. Stop at the 20 with Jordan Lester making the tackle. Rack, I don't know if you're trying to make that many moves with wet ground, but it seemed like Edwards might still be going if he stayed inside.
1: Yeah, I mean, tell you what, just enough to keep the defense honest. If he can have that element 2 or 3 times a game, you don't want to get crazy with it and put your quarterback in harm of getting hurt. But if he can just do that to keep him honest, sometimes the defense falls asleep, they don't pay attention to the quarterback, and you end up getting a first down.
0: And the longest carry of the game for UNC went for 11 in the first half. First and 10 at the 20. Ankle high snap. Edwards keeps the play alive. Straddles the 30. Puts the hand down to stay up. Now he's hit. Now he's sacked at the 27-yard line. Horned Frogs with their third sack of the afternoon. John Schobel only getting a chance to play with Zach Chapman out because of injury. That's a loss officially back to the 26 for minus 6.
1: I mean, what an effort there from Schobel. He ends up coming from linebacker level, essentially just runs right through the center, Christo Kelly, gets up off the ground and ends up making the play on Billy Edwards. That's going to be one of those plays that they go back and look at after the game. Well, hopefully if they win, they'll go back and look at it. But they'll say, this is outstanding effort in how we want to play defense at TCU. John Schobel, excellent effort there.
0: And Edwards calls a timeout. The play clock was down to 3 as they had barely broken the huddle. Each team now has 2 timeouts over the final 12:54 of this fourth quarter. It's North Carolina 15, TCU 10. North Carolina started this drive, straddling the 3rd and 4th quarters at its own 6 after the Horned Frogs were stuffed on 4th and 1 from the 5. Jeremy Fain tried to hammer his way through the middle. But a personal foul face mask, a personal foul late hit on consecutive snaps, gave North Carolina 30 yards. Jordan Schiff a sizable gain to move into plus territory to finish up the 3rd quarter. And you really have to think, with as ineffective as TCU has been offensively, if UNC gets this ball in the end zone, it might be the beginning of the end for the Horned Frogs.
1: I mean, yeah, they've been struggling, obviously, since the first quarter to find any kind of semblance of offense to get the ball into the end zone. And so, yeah, you put yourself up by 2 scores with a touchdown here, and you're going to make it extremely difficult, if nothing else, one-dimensional, and the Horned Frogs are going to have to throw the football a little bit more. And we've seen what the pass rush for North Carolina has been doing to TCU in this game. So we don't want to get too far ahead of themselves, but monumental task at hand here to create some separation by Billy Edwards in this offense for the Tar Heels.
0: Almost wonder if Andy Avalos is going to have to turn up the pressure. They have three sacks. They forced two turnovers. They got to find a way to get to Edwards a little bit more. Out of the timeout, Edwards called the timeout, went from pistol to under center. Now retreat, so he just audibles. Play clock at 10. It is second and 16 from the 26 after the sack. Hard clap, snap, fake the screen right. It's actually a block set up for Hall. Gets back to the 30-yard line looking for the original line of scrimmage. Has that plus one down to the 25. Paul Oyewale, who had the second of the consecutive 15-yarders, ends up bringing down Hall. Third down and almost a full 15 for North Carolina. They'll put the football in between the 24 and the 25 on the near side hash. Actually, they'll stop the clock because we have a Tar Heel down. And that is Benjamin Hall. He's got that right knee flexed and in front of the left. It's almost like he is trying to elevate into a sprinter stance, and he's kind of getting up into a catcher squad with the assistance of the UNC athletic training staff.
1: You know, I was watching Jordan Shipp after that last play and kind of how he ended up walking back towards the line of scrimmage and looking at the sidelines. I think that that audible that they went to, Danny, was not the right formation or play, because Shipp kind of motioned to the sideline like, what was I supposed to do on that? As we saw Billy Edwards kind of changing the play at the last minute, it just didn't look like everybody was on the same page with what their responsibilities were.
0: So even though North Carolina has been limited to less than 3 yards a carry, Benjamin Hall has carried 12 times, 38 yards. That reception was his first of the contest. They targeted him two other times. Now, in a way, you could say UNC's two field goals is why this game is close, but TCU not doing more early is why they're still behind. So there's competing ideals here as we have 12:24 left in the fourth quarter in Dublin. And in a way, you can't get yourself past the fact that TCU dominated this game a year ago. And I know it's a year later, and the rosters are different. North Carolina has 61 newcomers, but the Tar Heels have been much steadier 4,000 miles away from home.
1: Yeah, and I think North Carolina's benefited from the fact that this is second year in the Bill Belichick system, and everybody kind of knew what to expect and had more time to prepare and know how to go out there and execute. They've been playing better. Now, we're still a long ways away from this game being done, but the fact that they got blown out in this opener last year, this is a lot more encouraging start for them.
0: Now, the clock stopped because of injury, so it winds on the ready for play. Third down, 14. They say officially at the 24. The snap, four-man pressure after the game. Close to Edwards, throws right sideline for Schiff, a diving try. Oh, and he almost had an acrobatic touchdown catch, but the ball zoomed by his diving attempt right at the plane of the goal line. Field goal try for UNC with 12:03 left.
1: I like the shot down the field. And as you mentioned, Jordan Schiff almost, he had a step on the defense. And he was, Julius Sims was trailing. This ball was just slightly overthrown. If he throws this ball about a yard or two less, I think Jordan Shipp makes that catch for a touchdown.
0: Burrell has kicked from 20 and 28, the first two attempts of his career. This from 42 right hash. Bit of high snap, ball placed down. Burrell, it's up. It is no good. He pushed it right. North Carolina again leaves points on the board. But the Tar Heels still lead to NC. It's 15-10 with 11:58 left at Aviva Stadium in Dublin. 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
2: 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All right, what were we saying about North Carolina trying to put this game away? Still 15-10 after Burrell misses from 42 wide right.
3: Yeah, they're just not able to do it. So if you're TCU, you're like, you got a little renewed hope. The fact that, yeah, still plenty of time left. There's 12 minutes. Like, we're not saying that the game is almost over, but the fact that North Carolina was not able to get any points on the board, TCU's got to come out, take that momentum, and say, we're going to go out and win this game by putting a touchdown on the board for ourselves. A day that offensively has not been too strong for them. You got a turnover. They're just 246 yards of offense. Their running back has ran the football well, but throwing the football has just not been good enough and not consistent enough for them to win the game to this point. Still 12 minutes to go.
2: What we can remind people is that the last time TCU jumped up that enthusiastically, they had a chance at the 5-yard line on a 4th-and-1 and got stopped down by 5. But, man, Jaden Craig's got to find a little bit of confidence. They've got to mix in some run with Jeremy Payne. And it really feels that being down two wide receivers. Dwyer was a dude in this game last year, 9 for 136 in Chapel Hill. Out with the foot injury. Ezekonma did not make the trip, someone they were counting on. Scott stacks the wide receivers left hash, first and 10 of the 24. Craig takes that snap, gives to Payne, has one tackle miss, and ends up gaining a yard and a half because of his own effort. Greg Smith, the safety transfer from Florida, they think he's going to have a really good year. He ends up spilling him over after a gain of a yard at the 25.
3: Yeah, you're right. That should have been probably a 2 or 3 yard loss, but really good individual effort there from Payne just to find a way to get upfield and make something out of nothing as 2 or 3 Carolina defenders had a chance to bring him down for a loss.
2: Far right hash, twins either way, more of a spread notion off to that left. Second down and 9 at the 25 after the missed field goal. Craig the snap, swings left, he has two blockers. Payne couldn't get outside because the block was defeated at that hash. Payne is only able to get back to the line of scrimmage. That play was made without being made by Jalen Harvey. He defeated that block at the point of attack, and even though Payne had space, he ended up getting spilled over to make a 3rd down and 9.
3: Yeah, that was Florian Pimpton. Remember, we talked about him getting shaken up a little bit earlier, but he was just not able to get Jalen Harvey and secure that block. You got to just be able to hold it so the receiver, the ball carrier, ends up kind of breaking contain, gets around you. Then you can let him go, but you cannot let him knife in the backfield and make the play like that.
2: 10:42 left in Dublin. UNC up 15-10, 3rd and 9 for TCU at its 25. The snap, the soft roll right. Craig throws over the middle and is caught at the 36 of the 37. Corey Ashley makes his second catch. TCU with a badly needed 3rd down conversion. Now 6 out of 14. And with 10:22 left, the change move, and so does the football. 1st and 10 for TCU.
3: I know they're still trying to figure out how they're going to use him, but I feel like these are the opportunities for him playing that tight end position. Let him control over the middle of the field. Use his athleticism to run away from some of those linebackers.
2: Three wides in this shotgun with 10 minutes left at the 37, 1st and 10. Craig takes the snap, looks right, left, middle. Oh, it's caught, a take, plus territory, 45. Angles across the right hash to the 40-yard line and tackled at that spot. It's a 1st down for TCU. The safety, Coleman Bryson, made the stick. That goes for a gain of 23 to Hayes. They'll go quickly. Clap snap, three wides left. Craig wanted to hand it off, pulled it back, and then lost it. Had to dive ahead as the ball jumped out of his palms by about 3 yards. He leaps ahead of the 41 to save the possession period.
3: Wow. Another near catastrophe as he's just trying to grip the football to get it ready to throw. And the ball just pops out of his hands and ends up down on the turf. And he's got to just get on top of it before Abu Jaude gets there and it was another potential turnover from TCU.
2: These TCU fans off to our right are going through the gambit of emotions over the last quarter and a half. They're down five, just over 9 minutes left. Their football, loss of one, second and 11 to the 41. Snap, toss middle, Small, reliable again, makes the catch. Takes his man for a ride for a couple of extra yards to the 34. The nickelback, Caleb Cost, and Small to the 34 for seven. Catch number eight for Small. That's a career high. They need five on this third down. Coming up on 8.5 at Aviva Stadium, trailing by five in a rematch of last year's opener.
3: Just so steady for the offense and finding ways to get them back on track. After they lose a couple of yards on first down, they come back to the quick slant. They get the ball into the trusty hands of Ed Small, and he gets them back in a very manageable situation for TCU to keep this drive going.
2: Craig's had 19 completions, eight of them to Ed Small. They need five. Gunstaff, give to Payne, going right. Breaks out of one, and then Superman's his way to the far boundary. If he stayed in bounds long enough, it should be enough for a TCU first down, converting on third for the first time. But our signal says he goes out at the 32, short by 2 yards.
3: Another great individual effort. As you mentioned, he goes airborne trying to reach this football across the plane, but they end up marking him about 2 yards short.
2: I think his toe slides out of bounds before he could get into the dive. If the dive counts, he's got a first down. But now, fourth and two, they're not going to kick a 50-yard field goal, down five with under 8 minutes to play. They will use their second timeout to see what Gordon Savas can draw up. Let's pause 10 seconds for station identification. In association with Learfield, this is Westwood One, your home for NCAA football.
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2: We stay in Dublin. They are going to review the spot. And getting a zoomed-in look, not only does that first toe not go out of bounds, the second foot, the heel, shadows the boundary, but he does not touch. They need to go back and see where the ball is before it crosses. They may get what we thought he had initially before originally it was said that he was out of bounds.
3: Danny, you and I are watching this replay. How about the body control?
2: That's incredible.
3: His right foot stays in bounds by about 3 inches, and his left foot gets close, but he's up on his toe, and his heel never comes down on the white, and then he elevates after that. Again, to your point, they're going to have to get a view that shows where the football was when he reached it across, but his feet did not step on the white.
2: Well, if you're a Texas sports fan, think of Sean Elliott's three for the Spurs many, many years ago, where his foot was out of bounds without being out of bounds. His heel was over the sideline, but he was not over the sideline. And he's not out of bounds, but by the time he crosses, where is that football?
3: Oh, here's the view right here. Oh, yeah. As long as, I mean, we're looking at from the opposite side, so we can't really see the sideline.
2: All right, here's our call.
5: After further review, the ruling on the field is upheld. The runner is short of the line to gain. It'll be fourth down.
2: Well, he didn't say that the spot changed. He just said that the ruling was upheld and he is short.
3: Well, I think my guess would be, Danny, that they didn't have a review that showed the sideline on whether or not he was able to reach the ball across before he was out of bounds. It wasn't his feet. It was where the ball was going out of bounds.
2: Well, Sonny Dykes has had a couple of conniptions. Think at the end of the first half, the clock ran. They didn't call the timeout when he claimed he was trying to. The back-to-back personal fouls, one which was a little questionable because Oye Wale, could he have slowed up? You can be the decider if you've got us synced up on ESPN. But now, after that spot does not change, it is fourth down and two at the plus 32, down 15-10 with 7:57 left. TCU is 0-3 on fourth down this game in Dublin. Right hash twins this way, wide left. Snap, Craig. Looks left for Small. Throws high. Small the catch at the 30. Reaches ahead to the 29. That should be enough.
3: Oh, yeah. They're already waving it.
2: It is a first down for the Horned Frogs. Barely got enough. Peyton waters the pop. Yeah, Ed Small just leaned that ball enough to get that first down. They snap it before review, giving to Payne, sweeping left. turns into more of a bottle up as McDonald turned it back inside. He got to the line of scrimmage, if anything, for second down and 10. 7.5 to go in Dublin. TCU scored 10 first quarter points. They've done nothing the last seven drives. North Carolina just missed a 42-yard field goal the other direction. That's why this is still a 5-point game at Aviva Stadium.
3: And we talked a little bit about Jaden Craig and him wanting to make an impression at the Power 4 level. This is the opportunity right now. You got the ball. You're driving down. 7 minutes left in the game. This is where you lead your team to a touchdown.
2: Second and 10 of the 28. Gun snap. Craig gets the feint. Jukes in and out. Left foot. Right foot. Ends up going along the hash straight ahead to the 25. Earns himself 3 yards. Third down and 7. Leroy Jackson out of Lee County in Georgia, the tackle. TCU has gradually gained momentum on third downs. They just converted on fourth. Hayes checks back in for some more speed personnel at wide receiver. They'll send trip receivers far right.
3: Now, here's what I would say. Flip it around. UNC, from the Tar Heels, I'm not letting Ed Small catch a first down here because that's probably where he's going to look first. He's in the trips inside slot. They cannot let him catch the ball.
2: Hempton is split left off left tackle. Payne tightens up his sidecar right. The snap. Craig gives to Payne off left tackle. Charges inside the 20 to the 19, 18 and a half.
3: They're going to give it to him.
2: And the linesman has already said first down. Boy, from our angle, that could have been worthy of at least a measurement, but the linesman moves it, and now they stop the clock with 6:03. Now they're going to have to look at the spot.
3: Yeah.
2: I thought that was an awfully quick, let's get it moving, boys, but yeah, they're going to have to look at this.
3: Listen, I know football has changed for many ways as we are in 2026, but some parts of me misses the chain game coming out on the field to actually show us the measurement.
2: Liberty Mutual customizes your auto and home insurance so you only pay for what you need. Getting a look up high in the tribune. Payne leans from the 19 to the 18, but with all the bodies converging to make the stop, I don't know if this is one that you could potentially change considering where the ball is already spotted.
3: Yes.
2: They gave him the first down where they did. Let's take a break. 6:03 to play fourth quarter. It's North Carolina 15, TCU 10. 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
2: Back at Aviva Stadium, Dublin, Ireland with 6:03 to play. North Carolina clinging to a 15-10 lead over TCU in what's become a good old-fashioned Irish tussle. Alongside Derek Rackley, I'm Danny Reed. John Stashower back in our studios. During the break, they did say ruling upheld. Payne was spotted at the 18. The football will stay at the 18. First down, 10 yards to go for TCU. In the game for some reason, but Rack, to your point, with 6:03 left, and a guy in Jaden Craig versing a power conference team for the first time ever, you got to be the guy that they recruited you to be.
3: Yeah, this is his opportunity right here. I mean, this is why they brought you here. This is why you wanted this chance.
2: Denman checks in as the pistol back from the left hash. Craig, Mark Sigles takes a high snap right shoulder, gives to

0: waits for the hole that never created itself. He only gets a yard to the 17. Looked like Isaiah Johnson got things started. The 320-pound nose. Xavier Lewis, though, who has had a fantastic game. Three sacks for Lewis. Second down and nine with 5:36 left. In a way, TCU is okay with this clock going as much as it is.
1: Yeah, you mentioned Lewis. I mean, he's having an outstanding game defensively. I mean, he's just been all over the backfield, the quarterback, the ball carries, you name it, he's been there.
0: Shotgun snap for Craig. Play fake left. Rolls right. Throws to Ashley. Second catch this drive as he's dragging from inside the hash, laterally far side at the 17. He gets stuck and dropped at that very spot. It was Derek McDonald who made a play like that to force a TCU fourth down earlier that they missed, which is why this is still a 15-10 game. And now we're looking at third down and about nine. They moved it back to the 17. Craig with trips left to snap, gives to Payne, sweeping right, finds a block to the 13-yard line, charging hard. He ends up getting hit by Agumato at the end of the play and falls down with that right shoulder at the 10. He needed nine. He got seven. Fourth and two with 4:37 left.
1: They've made the decision on the last couple of third down attempts that they're going to be in four down territory because they're running the football on third and long. And North Carolina hasn't really been expecting it. They've been giving up the big runs. Last time for a first down, this one close, but a fourth and two situation for the Tar Heels to try to get off the field.
0: This is the 15th play of the drive, more than 7 minutes old. It's fourth and two at the 10. Play clock at six, gun, three wides left. Snap, Craig, rolls left, still rolling. Craig throws, end zone, tipped and incomplete. Trying to hook up with Scott. Derek McDonald was shadowing it from behind. And again, TCU inside the North Carolina 20 does not net points in a game in which the Horned Frogs trail by five.
1: Well, Craig ends up getting the corner sealed here, but at the last second, he tries to turn his body and throw back towards the middle of the field, just not able to connect with Jeremy Scott, and TCU turns it over on downs.
0: With 4:05 to play in Dublin, it is North Carolina 15, TCU 10. 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
0: 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Oh, this was a dilly. 15 plays, 66 yards in 7 minutes and 53 seconds. 0 points for TCU. Jaden Craig was 6 of 6 passing on the drive before play 15. Rolled left on 4th and 2. Looked like he was going to run, decided to throw. high and wide of Jeremy Scott, incomplete. North Carolina still leads 15-10. Tar Heel ball at their 10 with just 4:05 left. Bad field position all half of the Tar Heels, but they maintain their lead. Tight end Thurman motions into the backfield. Snap to Edwards out of the pistol. Give to DeMond June, and that is his first carry of the game up to the 15-yard line. The guy that was the bell cow down the stretch last year for North Carolina, his first touch all game goes up to the 15. All right, Bobby Petrino, I see you.
1: They're going to try to keep the ball on the ground as much as possible, and maybe they're going to try to rotate these backs through to make sure that whoever's in the game is going to be 100% ready to run as hard as they can. Now it's just an opportunity. How many first downs can you knock down before you have to force TCU to start using those timeouts?
0: Single wide either way, two tights, right ball at center, second down and five for the 15. Thurman motions, left play clock at three, knee-high snap. Edwards gives to Jude again, starts left tackle, grams his way ahead, into Lester, into Sims. It just doesn't matter. DeMond June, been worth the wait. He's up to the 23-yard line for a North Carolina first down. Back-to-back carries of a Baker's dozen for DeMond June, 225-pound sophomore out of Jacksonville, North Carolina.
1: As long as you keep picking up those first downs, Bobby Petrino, Billy Edwards is going to be very content taking as much time off the play clock. Just slowly and methodically getting up to the line of scrimmage. You work on this stuff in fall camp as well. Now as the play clock's getting to 10, he hasn't quite gotten the play from the sideline.
0: 2:40 left. TCU with two timeouts and the two-minute timeout. That's the only times they can get it stopped. Two on the play clock in the pistol, down to one. They didn't get that snap off, and that is not what the Tar Heels needed. Oh, boy.
7: Lead game, offense, 5-yard penalty, first down.
0: Oh, man, Brack.
1: I made the comment that they were 10 seconds breaking the huddle, and they hadn't got the play correctly from the sidelines. Like, you got to have a little bit of sense of urgency after that. Like, there's no way you take that penalty. You just ran the ball two times for a first down, and now you put yourself back behind the chains.
0: That ball could have been snapped at two. He didn't clap until one, and by the time zero popped, there's your five-yarder, first and 15, and that stops the clock because it's an offensive penalty. Heels lead 15-10 after getting blown out by TCU 48-14 on Labor Day night last year. 2:32, so they'll add 2 seconds. We'll have to be cognizant of TCU's timeout usage over these next couple of snaps. Go shotgun with two wide receivers. Edwards claps the glove hand to the bare hand. Gives to June. He ran hard into Michael Short, the linebacker. That gave him 2 extra yards because he had the powerful lead up to the 21. We'll halt the clock at 2:24 on TCU's second called timeout. Even so, it's only second down and 12. And considering the way that June has run the football, clearly fresh in the waning stages of this fourth quarter, you got to think he's going to touch this football at least one more time.
1: Yeah, I mean, definitely got to run it again here. When you get to third down, that's where it gets to be real dicey. Like, as an offensive coordinator, you want to go for the jugular. If TCU's thinking that you're going to run the football, you try to throw something over the top. In my opinion, you keep the ball on the ground. You don't make a catastrophic mistake and throw an interception to give TCU a short field. If you get stopped, you just try to punt the ball back to him, force him to go the length of the field for an offense that's kind of been struggling throughout the course of this night with, as we believe, there'll be no timeouts at that time. Maybe the two-minute timeout.
0: They have reset the clock to 2:29. I guess if you think ahead a bit, you use your last timeout, you get the stop for the two-minute timeout, you force them to punt unless, I don't know, the Tar Heels commit an offensive penalty.
1: Right.
0: See if that happens. Or they decide to throw the football, but I don't know if you're Bobby Petrino, you put the ball in the air unless you feel you've got something that completely fools them.
1: If this, to me, if you got a different offense, if you got different personnel, then you think about it. I think with this team, you just run it two more times. Play the percentages here by running the football, force them to use the timeout.
0: Bump and run coverage on both outside receivers. Clock at 2:29 after the reset. June, the offset back right, second and 12 of the 21. Edwards, they will throw it. It's off right. It's Thurman who gets inside of a block. He's going 35 across the 40. 45, taken down inside the near side numbers. At the 46, number 45, Jelani Thurman, tabletop by Vernon Glover.
1: How about that? The play action fake, and they leak the tight end out on the right side, feeling like it's a pretty high percentage throw. I'm sure the message came into Billy Edwards' helmet. If it's not open, throw the ball over his head, throw it away from harm, but he's able to connect, and they get a huge, a monumental first down.
0: 25-yard catch for Thurman. He has four grabs for 94 yards. He had 84 yards all of last year at Ohio State. This is the two-minute timeout, so the Horned Frogs will keep their one left. But in Dublin, the score is still UNC 15, TCU 10. 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
0: Join us for our next NFL broadcast Wednesday, September the 9th. It's the regular season opener as the Super Bowl champion Seattle Seahawks host the New England Patriots in a rematch of last year's Super Bowl. Kevin Harlan and Hall of Famer Kurt Warner will have the action. Jamie Erdahl and Doug Peterson host the pregame show beginning at 7 p.m. Eastern. If it's the NFL, it's on Westwood One and streaming in the Westwood One Sports app. We just brought up Jelani Thurman, who played last year at Ohio State, had seven catches, 84 yards all season. This 2026 opener for North Carolina with the top two tight ends out because of injury, even though Thurman is on the Mackey watch list, four catches, 94 yards. That last one went for 25, getting us to the two-minute timeout. Tar Heels 15, TCU 10. The Horned Frogs still have a breath of life with that one timeout. You'd have a hard time convincing their fans that because they're starting to exit and head back towards Temple Bar.
1: I'll tell you what, Thurman's had two of the bigger catches in this game. He gets the big one on the very first drive, and then he gets that catch right there that gets the first down when they're trying to milk out the clock, and that may end up being the difference maker. If North Carolina can potentially get one more first down, they might have found themselves an opening season win.
0: Late substitution is Julius Sims. The nickelback comes out. Extra linebacker Michael Short comes in for run support. And to Rack's point, one more UNC first down, or at the very least just ball protection. And this game is probably curtains for TCU. DeMond June getting his first carries all game. 3 for 18 this drive. The last pass went to Thurman for 25. The snap out of the pistol. Give to June. Bottled up. Stop at the line of scrimmage. This should be the final timeout for the Horned Frogs. It is whistled at 1:55, so they are out of their allotment. And now they need to tackle. Otherwise, North Carolina starts 26 with a 1-0 record.
1: And again, just ball security, vitally important here. Whoever touches the ball, if it's DeMond June or if they end up making a substitution, it's you're not flailing the ball out. You're making sure you're keeping it tight to your rib cage, maybe putting the other arm on top of it, because the worst thing that can happen is you cough the football up here near midfield.
0: Be mindful that TCU has forced two fumbles in this game. One of them was right around this area at the end of the second quarter. And that is the drive that never ended because the Horned Frogs did not call a timeout after a penalty with the ball in play, even though Sonny Dykes was pleading that he was calling for a timeout in the final seconds. And in another one-score game in Ireland, we talked about this earlier under Fact of the Game, five of the last six here have been decided by 3 points or less, but the Heels are about that far away from clinching what would be the biggest victory in the Bill Belichick era.
1: Yeah, and this team needs to just start on a positive note. Remember, 4-8 a year ago, a lot of firsts from the negative side for Bill Belichick and his coaching career, and he's wanting to turn the tides, not only just win because that's what his expectation is, but to show everybody in Chapel Hill that he was the guy for the job.
0: Back in play. Boy, North Carolina's going to go in the I formation. Peter Pazansky, the converted offensive lineman, is the fullback with two tights. Snap on second down and 9 from the 47. Inside for June. Still going. Whistles blow now as progress is stopped on the other side of the 50-plus territory at the TCU 49. It is third down and 5 with a minute 40 and rolling. This ball is not going to be snapped until somewhere just short of 110 left.
1: Yep. When you think about, they'll run a play here and then bring it down to somewhere around 30 seconds on the game clock, depending on what happens on third down.
0: Edwards had to go back behind his huddle about 5 yards, go hands over ear holes. Not that anybody was saying bad words. He had to hear the play call for Bobby Petrino. Now they're at the line of scrimmage with 5 to snap it. Third and 5 of the plus 49 in the I formation. Edwards giving the inside to June. His guys are pushing him ahead of the 45. It looked like he got closer to the 44 than the spot. The clock continues to go down to a minute. It is fourth down and that for the game. If this milks down, there's going to be just short of 20 seconds left. And whether North Carolina decides to snap it, whether they decide to let it run down, call a timeout, or whatever, this is it here. 40 seconds left, 17 on the play clock. Now we've got whistles, which of course benefits TCU.
7: Jordan on the field, the runner was stopped short of the line to gain. That play is under further review.
0: That's what I was thinking live. It seemed like at least he got to about the 44 and a couple of whiskers. Maybe not a first down, but I felt like he got past the 45.
1: I felt like it was a little bit further than this, too. I don't know if he got it, but it looked to me like it was a little bit further upfield than this.
0: Running like a rough deck. He had both hands on that football. Nobody was ripping it out from Damon June. I think the spot is a little light. I don't know that he got the first down. He is definitely inside the 45-yard line. And depending on the angle, you could talk yourself into that being at the 44 and maybe this game being effectively done. He is absolutely inside the 45-yard line.
1: But is he clearly past the 44 is the question, and I don't think he is.
0: There's the rub.
1: So maybe they moved the ball a half a yard, but I don't think it ends up being a first down.
0: And a point of note, because this is a review inside of 2 minutes. Yes, the clock is going to run on the ready for play. The play clock stops at 12. It does not reset to 25, so North Carolina can't run off the extra time to further get this clock lower. That's a new rule emphasis for this year. 15-10, the Tar Heels lead. I don't know if people expected it to be this close, and especially with that team in blue and white leading that team in purple and black. And here we go.
7: After further review, the ruling on the field is upheld. It'll be fourth down. The game clock and play clock will play as it is, and it'll go on my signal.
0: So what that means is that the clock is going to run at 38 with 12 on the play clock. Fourth down in the yard. They're keeping it at the 45, which we are right on it. Up here in the Tribune, we are right on this. He got past the 45. I can't believe that.
1: Bill's out on the numbers arguing that the play clock get reset.
0: Now, he's not going to win that argument. He was past the numbers on the far side. Now, North Carolina could just take 11 seconds off, call its second timeout, then run the fourth down play. They could just run the fourth down play. You need less than a yard. They sprint to the huddle. Edwards under center. Clock is going. Pazansky the fullback. And there was movement up front! There was movement up front!
1: Was there contact, though?
0: North Carolina thinks it's on TCU, and the Horned Frogs aren't exactly chipper about the situation. The officials are huddled back on the other side of the 50 at the 48. What is the call with the game on the line?

0: is in victory formation, but North Carolina doesn't need to snap this because the clock goes on ready for play since it stopped because of a penalty. Edwards says, we're good. And in Chapel Hill, you can light that bell tower blue. The North Carolina Tar Heels take down TCU 15-10 in the Aerlingus Classic to start the 2026 college football schedule on Westwood One. It was penalties that did TCU in the third quarter. And for a squad that ranked 113th nationally in penalty yardage last year, and offsides on fourth and less than a yard clinches the game for the North Carolina Tar Heels.
1: What a crazy turn of events that we saw throughout the course of this game, Danny. You mentioned it was penalties, it was some sloppy play, but at the end it was execution from North Carolina getting a stop on fourth down defensively and then coming out and just enough first downs and enough the right kind of plays to run this clock out.
0: Well, in Chapel Hill, maybe you're thinking, we might be okay. In Fort Worth, you got a lot more questions than you had just a couple of hours ago. The final score at Aviva Stadium in Dublin. The North Carolina Tar Heels 15, the TCU Horned Frogs 10. 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

0: In the first game of the college football season, the Aer Lingus College Football Classic from Dublin, Ireland, North Carolina against TCU. The Tar Heels got the ball first, and on their first and third plays, 20 and 35-yard completions from Billy Edwards to Jelani Thurman. They got it down to the two-yard line. A lot of coaches would have gone for a touchdown there. Bill Belichick went for the field goal, the chip shot, and a 3-0 lead. When they played TCU a year ago in Chapel Hill, they got a touchdown on their first possession, but then TCU scored the next 41. TCU scored the next 10 in this one. Their third play was a Jeremy Payne 48-yard run that put him in position for a 31-yard Kyle Lemmerman field goal to tie the game at 3. And then after the Tar Heels went 3 and out, the punt was returned 33 yards by Ed Small. So a short field. And four plays later, we had our first touchdown of the college football season.
1: 5 attempts, 65 yards for that TCU rush offense, which struggled mightily last year. Just 3.9 yards a carry, first and goal at the 2. The snap, Trey gets to Deadman, wards off 1 for the end zone. Talibu, touchdown, TCU! John Denman's fourth career touchdown puts the Horned Frogs ahead 9-3, exactly 11 minutes in from Dublin.
0: So TCU scores on their first two possessions. They would not score on their next 8. Tar Heels went 70 yards in 7 plays. Their new quarterback, Billy Edwards, the Wisconsin transfer, a 21-yard completion, a 19-yarder, and an 18-yarder on a 4th and 7. This was the next play, and it was time for the Wrangler highlight of the game.
1: First and goal at the 9. Pistol snap off the left edge. McGill finds the crack, finds the end zone. Touchdown, North Carolina! Jalen McGill's first career score makes this 10-9. 5 possessions in this game. 4 have resulted in points, 2 field goals, 2 touchdowns. Clock stop was 64 seconds, but great to see North Carolina rebound after it didn't look like Billy Edwards was going to come back in the game.
0: So the game is sponsored by Wrangler, introducing Wrangler Tough Light Jeans, the cowboy cuts you know and love, now up to 20% lighter. Show now at Wrangler.com. Maybe the only Wrangler highlight all season that comes from a play in the first quarter. That's the way this game went, an eventful first quarter, and not much after that. TCU stopped on a 4th down, and we had 3 straight punts. It was going to be a 4th, but the snap sailed over the TCU punter. He kicked it out of the end zone. It was a Carolina safety to make it 12-10. They got the ball back but fumbled it away. TCU couldn't take advantage. 12-10 at halftime. Then we had a couple more fumbles. The TCU new quarterback, Jaden Craig, got hit and fumbled. So Carolina got it at the TCU 30, and Burrell was able to kick a 28-yard field goal 5 minutes into third quarter. Who knew there would be no scoring the rest of the game? Carolina's next possession had a fumble. TCU had a short field, and they went for it, a 4th and 1 at the Carolina 5.
1: Craig under center. Small is attached to the tight end on the right. 4th and 1 at the 4. Hand of pain. Stop! Behind the line of scrimmage! North Carolina stands tall, and it's a turnover on downs for TCU. Caleb Cost and Donovan Hoylette out of the pile. It looked like it was the Richmond transfer Hoylette that created that stonewall of blue and white. And TCU gets nothing after the forced fumble and recovery.
0: And then Carolina goes from their own 5 to the TCU 25. A 13-play drive, but Burrell missed a 42-yard field goal that would have put him up 8. TCU in the fourth quarter went 66 yards in 15 plays. Had the ball for nearly 8 minutes. They had connected on a 4th and 2 on that drive, and then they had another one at the Carolina 10.
1: This is the 15th play of the drive, more than 7 minutes old. It's 4th and 2 at the 10. Play clock at 6, gun, 3 wides left. Snap, Craig rolls left, still rolling. Craig throws, end zone, tipped and incomplete. Trying to hook up with Scott. Derek McDonald was shadowing it from behind. And again, TCU inside the North Carolina 20. Does not net points in a game in which the Horned Frogs trail by 5.
0: Right, Carolina had a 13-play drive, and then the Horned Frogs had a 15-play drive, and no points were scored. And that turned out to be TCU's only possession of the fourth quarter. Tar Heels were able to run out the clock, getting a big first half.
1: Bump and run coverage on both outside receivers. Clock at 2:29 after the reset. Jude, the offset back right, 2nd and 12 at the 21. Edwards, they will throw, and it's off right. It's Thurman who gets inside of a block. He's going 35 across the 40. 45, taken down inside the near side numbers.

0: At the 46, number 45, Jelani Thurman, tabletop by Vernon Glover.
1: So North Carolina, touchdown underdog after a rough first season for Bill Belichick at Chapel Hill, gets the 15-10 victory. And the Carolina defense, the big story, their coordinator, Steve Belichick, is not with the team, but the dad knows a little something about how to coach defense, and that's going to be the storyline to this game, that maybe Carolina's going to be okay as Bill Belichick gets, yes, Danny said, the biggest win in his college football coaching career. We'll get back to Dublin coming up after a timeout. This is Westwood One's coverage of NCAA football.
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7: Snap to Hartman. Louisville rushes just the form of empty pressure. They dump him inside the 15-yard line. Name just scored. Recovered an onside kick. Here's Hartman to throw again. Guns it down the middle. Up in the air and intercepted. On the rebound, the Cards have it. Devin Neal takes a knee. Oh, my. What a night. Louisville 33, Notre Dame 20.
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1: I'm John Stanshauer. First game of the college football season. An upset. North Carolina beating TCU 15-10. Let's get you back to Dublin, Ireland. And the guys who called the game, Danny Reed and Derek Rackley.
8: Whew, Stash, it was a dandy. And Rack, I'm not sure exactly what we just watched, but whether it's the start of something for North Carolina and TCU in one fell swoop, 11 penalties and two costly mistakes create the five-point margin. The bad punt snap that resulted in the safety and TCU's only turnover. The strip sack from Melkart Abujaldeh led to one of the two Aaron Burrell field goals. His first two career field goal attempts, with Reese Fearhoff ineligible because the 5-5 from Colorado got overturned. And in a 15-10 score, those 5 points, there's your difference.
9: And I don't know if you come into a game thinking about what's going to happen, but knowing the way that TCU, how they finished last year, who they had coming back, feeling really good about their quarterback, Jaden Craig, and then where North Carolina was last year and how much growth they needed. I'm not quite sure 15-10 again with the North Carolina win was how I saw this one playing out. But that's why you play the game, right? And give North Carolina credit for how they played on defense. I felt like they caused some disruption for this offense throughout the course of the game and made just enough plays. It wasn't pretty. A lot of first games of the season are not pretty. Whether it's penalties, whether it's inability to execute, or all the above, that happens in the first game of the year until everybody kind of calms down a little bit and figures out who are the top 11 on offense, who are the top 11 on defense, and where are we going to get consistent play from. And I think they're both teams are still looking for that, but North Carolina starts off with a season-opening win.
8: Despite Jeremy Payne running for 142 yards, despite 33 minutes and a second time of possession, despite 7 of 16 on third down for TCU, typically you hear numbers like that, how much did they win by? But two drives in the red zone, no points, including one that took almost 8 minutes off of that fourth quarter clock. North Carolina, on the other hand, Xavier Lewis had 8 career tackles. He has 7 with 4.5 tackles for loss, 2 sacks. Welcome to 2026.
9: 4.5 tackles for loss. I mean, he was an absolute menace. And there was one of those tackles for loss and sacks that he had where he was absolutely gassed. Like, I was literally watching him on the line of scrimmage. And then as soon as the ball was snapped, he just flew up the field. So just finding that, you know, extra gear when you're gassed, when you're tired, thinking about the conditioning tests and all the work that you did in the offseason. And he just ended up causing problems all night long. And so that's what's encouraging for a coaching staff as you come in. You think this guy and that guy and this guy are going to be the players that you count on. Well, I'm telling you what, Lewis is one of those guys that set a really good foundation in the opening game.
8: Let's check the final stats sponsored by Prevagen. Prevagen, made for your brain. The one that we haven't had a chance to mention all evening until now, Bill Belichick just snapped a 4-game losing streak in season openers, going back to his time with the New England Patriots. And, of course, we will always talk about his 6 Super Bowl victories, 8 total with his time in the New York Giants. But after the way last year began, continued off-season drama with no defensive coordinator, that just so happens to be one of his sons that's on staff, no general manager, they kept the main thing, 4,000 miles from home, to give him his biggest collegiate victory.
9: Yeah, and I think that's one thing that if you followed Bill Belichick long enough that you know that he's not going to get swallowed up in any outside noise. He's not necessarily going to be the one that's going to give media things to attach to. And he's one of those guys that he's going to make it about the process. He's going to make it about football. And he's going to make it about what can we do today to be a better football team. I know it sounds like coach speak and stuff, but like when you've been there, now I've not played for Bill Belichick. I do know people that have played for him, and I know the players love playing for him, much like a lot of people try to make him out in the media like he's hard to deal with, which maybe he is for the media, but he's not like that with his players. His players go to work and they appreciate how much knowledge that he has and where he can help take them. So does he still have a lot of work to do in Chapel Hill? Absolutely. But I know that this season got started a whole lot better than it did last year and give this team a renewed sense of confidence going into their next game. Not going to be next week. Both teams will have a week off. But give them a little bit of confidence going into their next game and see if they can just string win after win.
8: Oh, they're definitely going to East Tennessee State. He never thought he would say that before. Give me a final thought on TCU before we get out of here.
9: Yeah, I think there's still a lot to be determined with their quarterback. I mean, Jaden Craig was brought over to be the guy. He was taking over for Josh Hoover. They felt really confident. Everybody in this organization, this team of TCU, felt confident with what he brought from a leadership standpoint, intelligence. And I just don't think that we saw the actual production. There was the time on the final drive, you mentioned it, that he was 6 for 6 going up until that very last play that ended up being on fourth down where they needed to get the ball into the end zone, and it was an incomplete pass, and it was not the greatest decision. And those are the ones that you go back and you look at on the tape is the decisions and how can we get better. Now, I'm not saying that he's going to have a bad season. He may put this one behind him and be great the next time they take the field. But I don't think he had the performance that a lot of people with inside that program thought he was going to have today.
8: Partner, it was a blast. Let's get home and do this 14 more times, huh?
9: Yeah, that's right. We don't get the week off next week.
8: No.
9: Like these two teams, dude. We go Black right boy. Back on the road.
8: Well, the Tar Heels drink from the old well. They get the good luck, and they take a win back to Chapel Hill. They defeat TCU in Dublin, Ireland in the 2026 Aer Lingus Classic, 15-10. Let's throw it now back to John Stashower in our Westwood One studios.
1: All right, Danny, safe travels back home. Carolina wins it over the Horned Frogs, 15-10. A couple other games going on. We'll get to some scores and some other stuff coming up. 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
1: I'm John Stashower. North Carolina wins our game in Dublin, Ireland, 15-10 over TCU. Couple games underway here on week zero. USC ranked 14th, off to a 14-0 lead on San Jose State. An ACC game underway. NC State and Virginia, they're scoreless. Let's get some thoughts on college football from Ross Dellinger. Covers it for Yahoo Sports. And Ross, let me ask you about Indiana. Defending champs after going 16-0. Probably unlikely they could do that again, but with what they've done these last two seasons, are they kind of at the big boy table now? Are they going to be a playoff caliber team, you think, year in and year out?
21: It seems that way. You know, they are investing at a really high level. And Kurt Cignetti has proven over his career, no matter where he's coaching football, right, FCS, FBS, Power Conference, that he can win. But they lost a lot last year, right? Of course, the Heisman Trophy winner, Fernando Mendoza, and then seven more NFL draft picks. But they pick up an experienced replacement for Mendoza, TCU quarterback Josh Hoover. He started 31 games in his career, thrown for almost 10,000 yards. He'll help guide an Indiana roster that really, saw a lot of departures, just like any championship sort of program does. The top two rushers, six of the top seven receivers on offense all leave. And then again, of course, Mendoza, you know, you look at the schedule, And Indiana should be undefeated at 5-0 heading into a game at Nebraska, but then it just really gets tough, right? There's a tough stretch there. You're in Lincoln, then you host Ohio State, and then a trip to Michigan. That's three straight games. We'll learn a lot about the Hoosiers after that stretch.
1: All right, before I let you go, I mean, as you know, the last, what, 5-6 years, we've had these seismic changes in college football, right? We now have salaries, and we have all the transferring, and we have schools at conferences you didn't expect. And it's almost like when you thought things will settle down a bit, then you're hearing, okay, now the SEC might break away from the NCAA and maybe the Big Ten also. So, I mean, you got any idea what college football is going to look like in a few years?
21: I don't know what college football is going to look like in a few months. It is changing by the, not just the day really anymore. It is changing by the hour. It really started probably the year of COVID, where you just had all of this off the field flux in the sport, and it's continued at a rapid pace. Obviously at NIL and the athlete compensation, the revenue sharing, the free transfer movement, conference realignment, college football playoff expansion, and now, as you mentioned, a self-governance proposal, right? Conferences are moving in the direction of governing themselves and breaking away, at least from a governance perspective, from the NCAA, having their own rules, creating their own rules, enforcing their own rules, instead of the NCAA enforcing rules because the NCAA continues to get sued. Now, the conferences could get sued too, and I'm sure we'll see that. But you're governing a smaller group of programs, which makes it easier, number one. And number two, in theory, maybe will limit the lawsuits. That is the theory that they're going with. But I do think the SEC is ahead of other leagues in that capacity. I think they are seriously exploring some kind of NCAA governance breakaway.
1: Ross, thanks so much for the time. We appreciate it. Enjoy the season. I'm sure we'll talk to you again down the line.
21: Thank you. Good to be on.
1: All right. Ross Dellinger from YahooSports.com. And college football, of course, gets going in earnest next weekend. It's week one. This is week zero. And we just had our first game, as heard here on Westwood One. North Carolina in Dublin, Ireland, beating TCU 15-10. We'll wrap things up after final timeout. You're listening to NCAA football on Westwood One.
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8: Edwards says, we're good. And in Chapel Hill, you can light that bell tower blue. 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
1: Yeah, Danny Reed get the call from Dublin, Ireland. Carolina 15, TCU 10, first game of the season. 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We thank our crew today. Studio coordinator was Curtis Poindexter, the studio engineer Matt Higdon, the studio producer Nick Pope. The engineer, Ben Blevins. The coordinating producers are Brian Finkelstein and Aaron Cummings. The executive producer, Mike Eby. And the senior vice president of sports for Cumulus Media and Westwood One is Bruce Gilbert. Join us again next Saturday. It's our next broadcast of college football, and it's Boise State traveling to Eugene to battle Oregon, who begins the season ranked second in the country. Our coverage will kick off at 3 p.m. Eastern. A reminder that if you can't get to a radio to hear us each week, you can listen to the live stream of every college football game and every NFL game we broadcast this season at our website, westwoodonesports.com, or download the Westwood One Sports app. Once again, final score from Dublin, North Carolina 15, TCU 10. For Danny Reed, Derek Rackley, I'm John Stashower. Thanks for joining us. 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
1: It is the Josh Graham Show. Westwood One Sports, live and nationwide, where the college football season begins on Westwood One with North Carolina TCU just wrapping up in the last half hour across the pond. So let's get right to that, why don't we? This was Bill Belichick's most important win since his last Super Bowl in the NFL. It was his biggest win as a college coach at North Carolina. You can't really overstate it, given how bad his initial campaign in Chapel Hill was. If the Tar Heels did not win this game today, the season could have spiraled out of control right from the onset. Two of the next three games are at Clemson, against Notre Dame. Then it's at Pittsburgh after that. So with a loss, they might have been staring 1-4 right down the barrel. Instead, this win should instill positive vibes for the next 3 weeks in Chapel Hill. They are off next week. Then they host East Tennessee State, a win. So they should be heading into Death Valley 3 weeks from today with a 2-0 record, without a loss on the ledger. Between the 4-8 season and Mike Lombardi being on administrative leave, the GM that's the highest paid GM in college football, this program desperately needed some positivity. And given the nature of standalone games in sports, games that everybody is watching, which doesn't happen very often in college football, usually games, there are a ton of games happening concurrently in Saturday windows, but with it being week zero and it being in Dublin, all eyes were on this one football game, and that could shape public opinion, as we learned Labor Day Monday a year ago when these two teams faced, and it went poorly for the Tar Heels. This is the best setting a win like this could have happened. Everybody watching, Bill Belichick and North Carolina win a football game. Getting to how the game was won, the Tar Heel defense looked like a classic Belichick unit. The pass-rushing tandem of Abu Jude and Xavier Lewis, that front line, it was frequently shooting gaps, frequently getting into the backfield. When you look at the numbers, Xavier Smith had 4.5 tackles for loss today, 2 sacks. Mentioned Abu Jude, he had a sack and a TFL. This team looked the part, looked buttoned up on that side. TCU went 1-5 on fourth down, including 2 key short yardage plays in the second half. The Frogs inherited a short field off a North Carolina turnover, but Carolina's front stuffed the Frogs on 4th-and-1, prevented them from getting points in a low-scoring game. 15-10, 5 minutes to go, 4th-and-2 in the red zone. TCU's going for it. They're throwing. They do not convert. North Carolina comes up big with the game on the line. After TCU hung 48 in Chapel Hill, Labor Day night, where everybody was watching a year ago, the Tar Heel defense shut the door today, didn't even allow TCU to hit 300 yards of total offense. While the North Carolina offense was far from perfect, the big takeaway on that side, it's clearly an upgrade from what we saw put on tape a year ago. This shouldn't be that much of a shock. It's a low bar to hit, but Bobby Petrino's your offensive coordinator. If we know anything about Bobby, and there's a lot to know, he coaches winning offense. He moves the ball with ease. Billy Edwards Jr., the Maryland transfer, Maryland and Wisconsin transfer, missed a couple of throws that could have been touchdowns, but he looked the part at quarterback. Clearly, TCU was set out to stop the run today, try to force Edwards to beat him. Largely, Edwards did a nice job running the offense. His final numbers: 16 of 28, 232 yards, no touchdowns, no picks, a clean performance at quarterback, which really is what Bill Belichick wants more than anything else. We don't need you to win the game for us, but can you not lose it? And Billy Edwards Jr. did not. In fact, on the decisive play at the end, 4th-and-1 with under a minute to go, Billy Edwards hard-counted TCU into jumping offsides to put the game away. This is the most important win that Bill Belichick's had since his sixth Super Bowl as a head coach, his biggest as a college coach with the Tar Heels. Good on North Carolina. Good on the folks in Chapel Hill that needed something positive to happen for their football program. 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Will Dalton swaggering into the show today? Didn't expect that considering he was with us last night from 11 p. to 3 a. Eastern time. He was with Linnell Willingham this morning from 8 a.m. to 11 a.m. But Will is beaming with the Tar Heel hat on, his Tar Heels winning a game today. Will, rest will not stop you, or lack thereof, and will not stop the Tar Heels either, because traveling overseas, you're probably not getting the best of sleep if you're that team. Don't have Will Dalton's microphone, but perhaps we can revisit him in just a little bit. See, Will Dalton never sleeps, but sometimes the mics might. But we ask the same question, essentially, that we're asking Will to you. 310-840-4910 if you want in on the program. 310-840-4910. After today's season-opening victory, how much faith do you have in Belichick to become a winning college coach? How does today change the way you look at Bill Belichick at North Carolina? 310-840-4910 if you want in on the show. Shifting things to the NFL. The vibes aren't good in San Francisco right now, and it has almost nothing to do with football. It has been this way since the very first day of training camp that the vibes, the discourse, not ideal, and it's very little to do with football. First day of training camp, that's when we learned that Kyle Shanahan was in the car accident, which prompted a ton of weird internet conspiracies about it. Fortunately, he seems to have recovered, and he'll be up to speed for the opener, and that's what you want to see for one of the best coaches in the league. But that hasn't slowed down the negativity. We've

0: being in the discourse. Even with George Kittle being cleared to play, people seem more interested in talking about the electric substation theories than talking about who they do have on the field. They seem more interested in scanning Brandon Ayuk's social media. But all of that pales in comparison to this week's headlines. The start of camp, hold my beer, says this week. First, it was Niners billionaire owner Jed York getting arrested for soliciting prostitution in East Palestine, Ohio, doing so with $160 and a beat-up, distressed Yankee t-shirt, by the way. The cops on the body cam footage summed up that situation pretty well. The body cam footage dropping later in the week. This was the cop when they realized who they had just arrested.
1: Wow. It's crazy the people that do this.
2: Right?
1: Like, they could do whatever they want. Like, they could do other things. Yeah. They could go other ways. But it's wild.
0: Yeah. They could do whatever they want. It's just wild. Then we learned about a man scamming 26 women out of $1.8 million by pretending to be a 49ers wide receiver, doing so by working out in Niners gear on social media and posting as if he's an NFL player. Ladies, not the greatest look. 26 different women getting scammed here. Oh, man, he's driving expensive cars. He has a Niners helmet. He's running routes on sand. Surely he must be an NFL player, and we totally should give money to the things he's telling us to invest in, only for him to then steal it and ghost them and do that 26 times. He was arrested along with an 18-year-old accomplice inside Boise, Idaho's airport. While Jed York is probably happy that this headline is taking away from his news, it's added to the overall negative picture we're talking about surrounding the football team. And again, nobody seems to be talking about the team itself. And the sad part about all of this is that this Niners team might be a Super Bowl contender. Not an exaggeration. In the most difficult division in the league by far, the Niners finished 12-5 last year. They won a playoff game. And that's while facing the eventual champion Seahawks and the LA Rams, who've become the most hyped team in the league this offseason. Don't forget that San Francisco did all of that while withstanding the league's most injuries, including to Fred Warner, Nick Bosa, and George Kittle. With all those players back, imagine how much better this team could be. They added Mike Evans as well. To flip this positively, perhaps the team is okay with flying under the radar. Perhaps they're okay, all the conversation being about the non-football matters, while they pay all their attention exclusively to what's happening on the field. But here's what we do know about how all this can work. North Carolina showing it today in Dublin with the win over TCU and how that changed bad discourse almost in a snap. If the Niners open the season with a win over the LA Rams in Australia on Westwood One, you bet them the discourse will change. You bet then they'll start talking about football, and you bet then the vibes will be much improved. Will Dalton, you awake now?
3: Oh, I've been awake. I got 3.5 hours of sleep, and despite that, I feel pretty good. I felt good already. But that was a solid football team out there. They actually looked like they knew what they were doing.
0: See?
3: That was legit, like, good quarterback play. Not bad.
0: So I'll settle down.
3: No, I won't.
0: It was fine. By comparison to last year, where it could not have looked worse, it was better than that. But let's be careful before we start throwing words around like good. Let's stop with that.
3: I thought Billy Edwards was good. I thought he was good today. He looked like he was in command out there.
0: He missed two open touchdown throws. He was fine. He wasn't bad. And he wasn't good, but he was fine. And that's all they needed with that defense. Could you be fine? And he was, and doing so in bad weather in Dublin, not knocking it at all. In fact, it's a compliment. That's what you managed the game. You didn't cost your team. Billy Edwards, congrats to you. You did the job. Congrats to your Tar Heels. You have the Tar Heel hat on, the whole deal, as you should. But 310-840-4910. After today's season opening victory, how much faith do you have in Bill Belichick to become a winning college coach? Does today change your view about Belichick at North Carolina? Josh Jacobs is taking your calls. Yes, that Josh Jacobs. 310-840-4910. In terms of guests on the program today, man, it really is a North Carolina flavor. Starting today, we are on, see, we're on more than 300 stations across the country here on Westwood One Sports, the Josh Graham Show. But we added Raleigh-Durham as a market, which is close to home for me. And the North Carolina Tar Heels win a game in Dublin. Right now, it's NC State and Virginia. Virginia's up 10-0 at the moment in Charlottesville. We just figured, just to steer into the state of North Carolina, a week from today, ECU, my alma mater, East Carolina, is going to be facing number 13 Alabama. So we welcome in the head coach of the Pirates. That's Blake Harrell, who's going to join us in a couple of hours from now. Make sure you're around at that time. We covered the North Carolina side of the Dublin game. But how about the new North Carolina after today? We'll introduce you to them next on the Josh Graham Show.
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1: North Carolina 15, TCU 10 to open the college football season here on the Josh Graham Show. That just wrapped up across the pond on Westwood One. Sports, after that season opening victory, how much faith do you have in Bill Belichick to become a winning college coach? Does it change the outlook for you at all? 310-840-4910 if you want in. Let's flip it to the other side of this game, though. When North Carolina faced TCU in Chapel Hill Labor Day night last year, the story from that game was the losing side and how unprepared and disjointed the favorites in that game. Actually, TCU was slight favorites against North Carolina that day. But North Carolina was one of the biggest stories in the country with Bill Belichick taking over there, the whole deal. The story was how discombobulated the Tar Heels look and how bad they looked. Disorganized, bad penalties, bad mistakes, ugly football. There's a chance that a year later, in another standalone game between these teams, it's a similar takeaway for the team that lost. This TCU team is resembling last year's North Carolina Tar Heels. And that should make you sick if you root for Hypno-Toad and hitting the horn, the Horn Frogs, the whole deal. The Horn Frogs largely beat themselves today. In a 10-10 tie, new quarterback Jaden Craig, the Harvard transfer, he missed an open receiver on third down. The next play, TCU snapped the ball over the punter's head, resulting in a safety to put North Carolina ahead. TCU would not score for the rest of the game. There were countless bonehead penalties, most notably jumping off sides on fourth and one, getting hard counted to end the game. How about this, though? This might be the difference right here. In a rain-packed game overseas, TCU, 11 penalties for 89 yards. North Carolina, only 3 penalties for 11 yards. Or for 20 yards, pardon. 11 penalties. That's the football game right there. Both teams had red zone and turnover issues. It's bad weather in Dublin. It's the opener. All understandable. New play callers for both teams. But offensively, TCU allowed a sack,

0: possible that gift wrapped North Carolina points. And when given the same opportunity in the second half, the Frogs were stuffed on 4th and 1. Altogether, the Frogs were 1-5 on 4th down. Much like Bill Belichick's Tar Heels, TCU has been embroiled in drama entering the season. They lost multi-year starting quarterback Josh Hoover in the portal. He's now at Indiana, and that prompted some petty comments by Sonny Dykes. He had this to say on the Bussin' with the Boys podcast.
1: Stats are stats, and I think, you know, you look for us, and I think Josh started 31 games here as a quarterback, and we turned the ball over 40. He turned the ball over 42 times in those 31 starts.
0: I mean, even if it's true, why are you saying that? And you know that Kurt Cignetti is going to get asked about it, and if you know anything about Kurt Cignetti, that man isn't backing down from anybody or anything. He don't give a darn about Sonny Dykes. He's going to stand up for his kid. When asked about those comments, Kurt Cignetti said, quote, "When Josh got here, he met his two new best friends. Great defense and a really good run game. He will never be the same after that." Which is to say, they didn't have a great defense. They didn't have a really good run game at TCU. And he's right. Then there was the camp altercation a few weeks back. If you don't know what we're talking about, a starting safety punched a player in the locker room, was dismissed from the team for it, when the Fort Worth Star Telegram reported the story, which resulted in a player, by the way, going to the hospital. TCU lashed out at the newspaper, trying to ban their credentials from covering TCU. And by the way, this is the only outlet that travels with TCU covering the beat, trying to ban them for covering this story. So altogether, it's a bad look. And then today, you're 9-point favorites against North Carolina and you lose? 3 years removed from taking TCU to the national championship game. The knives might start coming out for Sonny Dykes. Not in the way that he might get fired. Don't think that's going to happen when you have... He just got an extension beyond 2028 earlier this year. But when you look at their schedule, who are the ranked teams? Who are the top three teams in the rankings in the preseason poll in the Big 12? Texas Tech, Utah, BYU. They're all on TCU's schedule. And you just opened the season as 9-point favorites, losing to the North Carolina Tar Heels. Not good. And by the way, there might be a curse in play. Losing in Dublin. Last year, you might remember, Kansas State went to London, went to Dublin and lost. After that, Kansas State wasn't really the same. They lost that opener, and then, trying to remember who that game was against last year in Dublin. K-State opened things up against, pulling up the schedule very quickly here and efficiently, Iowa State. They opened up with Iowa State, lost 24-21, then the very next week nearly lost to North Dakota, then did lose to Army, then did lose to Arizona. It was an awful start. The year before that, Florida State, following their unbeaten season, didn't get into the college football playoff. They then open up against Georgia Tech, lose the game, and then they lose to Boston College on Labor Day Monday night, and that's a disastrous season for the Seminoles. Not saying that's what's going to happen to TCU, but that's what's happened to the team that lost in Dublin the last couple of years, so worth keeping an eye on. Let's get reaction to the Belichick piece of this. 310-840-4910. Burt is in Baltimore. Burt, does today change your view on Belichick at all?
2: How about those University of North Carolina Fighting Bill Belichicks?
0: Yeah, you excited?
2: Hey, Josh, before I give you my answer to your question, I have one for you. With the most recent developments in his case, do we want to still be saying, yes, that Josh Jacobs?
0: Yes, that's exactly why I say it. It makes me laugh. It makes me giggle every single time. I like the idea of calling Josh Jacobs and cursing at him and yelling at him. That's
2: right,
0: what I
2: right.
0: like.
2: So believe it or not, I called Pete

betting on it. You thought that North Carolina might win the game. Good for you. This game, I had a lot of difficulty getting a read on, but what I will not take back is don't think that this is going to work for Bill Belichick at North Carolina. Now, we get the Tar Heel fans that are in the comments here, and you could chime in on X at Westwood One Sports. That's where we're streaming video, and also Westwood One Sports Night on YouTube, where we're just continuing to grow in followers and subscribers. Feel free to do that. It's free. Courtney writes in, he had only one season at North Carolina. Why was he being judged so harshly after one season with a trash North Carolina roster? Everybody knows it takes 2 to 3 years to turn their team around. No, it doesn't. See, that's an old way of thinking. Like, that's an old cliche from a long ago time. Oh, you need to let him get his players in there. No, this is the NIL portal world that we live in where you can win the very next year you show up. Ask Lane Kiffin at LSU and the talent that he has and the expectations he has. And understand it. Was listening to my friends who were, well, it doesn't matter who I was listening to say this, but there's been a popular sentiment where, well, he showed up very late in the recruiting cycle. He wasn't hired until mid-December. An hour and a half down the road from Chapel Hill, North Carolina, is Winston-Salem, where I call home. And Wake Forest hired a football coach to replace Dave Clawson a week after Bill Belichick was hired. Jake Dickert hired from Washington State to be Wake Forest's coach. Wake Forest, unlike North Carolina, Mack Brown, he went to a bowl game every single year he was at North Carolina, his 6 years. So if you're talking about inheriting a trash roster, well, that roster largely went to bowl games. Jake Dickert was inheriting a program that had won 4 games the previous 2 years. Hired a week after Belichick. How many games did Wake Forest win last year? 9. Bill Belichick won 4. And Bill Belichick had an easier schedule. And also Wake Forest went head-to-head with North Carolina. And Wake Forest won the game. And North Carolina has more money than Wake Forest. They're paying Bill Belichick probably twice as much as Jake Dickert's getting paid. Mike Lombardi's the highest paid GM in college football. Like, you don't need 2 or 3 years. You'd need a good coach and money. And North Carolina has money. They just don't seem to have a coach that's been able to bring in the talent he's supposed to yet. And them winning today doesn't change that fact. But you could continue to chime in, 310-840-4910, if you want in on the program. There is a lot of live action to get to. In Major League Baseball, the American League wild card race still takes center stage. Will Dalton, the Baltimore Orioles, still very much in that mix. They're 2 games back of the Cleveland Guardians for the final wild card spot. Those Guardians, let's check in on them. They're in action with the Kansas City Royals right now, no score, bottom second. The Texas Rangers are in a battle with the Houston Astros for the AL West race. The loser of that race probably going to miss the playoffs altogether. 1-1 Astros-Mets, that game just getting started in Flushing, in Queens. Then you have Toronto facing Seattle. This might be loser-leaves-town situation because both these teams are within 2.5, 4 games of the final wildcard spot, so a really big series. It's 1-0 Seattle in Toronto. That's bottom three. The Minnesota Twins are still kind of hanging around. They trail in the 9th, 3-2 against the Chicago White Sox. Just a few of the games that we are paying close attention to. As NFL teams are required to cut their rosters down to 53 by Sunday at 6 p.m., Eastern. The last two preseason games are today. Thank goodness. Getting done with the preseason. You have the Colts in action against the Detroit Lions. And apparently Cam Ward is supposed to play a good bit tonight with the Titans hosting the Chicago Bears. That's 6 Eastern on the NFL Network. So we're paying attention to that. Obviously college football is happening. North Carolina, we've been talking about their win. The only ranked team playing in week 0 is the USC Trojans. And

0: USC, a lot of pressure under Lincoln Riley, and it's 28-0 at halftime against San Jose State. Jordan Mayava, 17 of 20, 201 yards and a touchdown pass. They're looking the part early on, doing what they're supposed to do against San Jose State. What might surprise some people is what's happening in Charlottesville, Virginia, where before a sold-out crowd at Scott Stadium, Virginia leads NC State 17-0 in the first half. Interests, rooting interests, are split in this household when it comes to that, or in my family. Grew up outside of Raleigh. My dad is an NC State fan, but my wife is a Virginia Cavalier, so go Hoos. Wahoo wah. The whole deal. 17-0, Virginia looking to follow up the best season it's had in decades, and this would be a really big win for them to start the year if it holds up. What an impressive start at 17-0. So that's what's going on in college football at the moment. It's great to hear from our fans. Jay writes in, this guy is clueless. Love that. It's great to hear from all of you. West Coast, Jaden Mayava is slinging it right now. Yes, he is, with some of those numbers. 310-840-4910 if you want in on North Carolina TCU or in the chat, Westwood One Sports Night, however and wherever you're listening or watching. Greatly appreciate you doing so. This might refute the point of me allegedly being clueless. In 8 football seasons of us handing out bets, football bets specifically, and keeping track of our record, we've only had one losing season doing so. Well, this year's bets starts with 3. We have 3 bets to hand out on our Graham's Gambling Card for Week 0, and those picks are next on the Josh Graham Show.
1: 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Who could make the jump this season? John Harbaugh's Giants? Tyler Shuck and the Saints? Dare we say the Cleveland Browns with Deshaun Watson? Westwood One Sports.
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1: We might have buried the lead on the Josh Graham show today. It was announced earlier this afternoon with respect to North Carolina 15, TCU 10 to open the college football season in Dublin, Ireland. Earlier today, it was announced there will be a Days of Thunder sequel. Perhaps we can get to that in a second because we have bets to hand out and we don't want to keep people detached from winners. We got to get to those as soon as possible. But to put a smile on Will Dalton's face, who's short of sleep, still happy that his Tar Heels won, going to ask a question just to tickle him. What is the best Tom Cruise movie? 310-840-4910. What is the best Tom Cruise movie? You think about that for a second because he's your favorite actor. We'll circle back to the Days of Thunder sequel in just a bit. Right now, it is time for Graham's Gambling.
2: Sitting back, count money all day, you know.
0: It's time for Graham's Gambling. Let's make some money.
1: Been handing out picks on sports talk shows such as this for 8 years. Only keep track of our bets during football season. 8 seasons we have done this. Only 1 year did we have a losing record. We do not hand out picks with odds longer than minus 130 to keep us honest. Obviously, we can bet plus money if we want to go that path. So we're not doing minus 140s, minus 180s, anything like that to try to bolster our record. It's all within minus 130, courtesy of our friends at DraftKings. And we have 3 bets for week 0 of college football. They're all in the evening slate. Our favorite bet is this. Sacramento State, team total under 21.5 at Eastern Michigan. This is going to be a gross, ugly, depressing-looking game, which is why it's fitting that this game's being played on that gray, distressed, depressing-looking field that they have at Eastern Michigan. Sacramento State, in case you don't know, is in the FBS now. And if you knew that, you might not have known that they are in the MAC. Yes, that makes perfect sense. Sacramento State in the MAC, Northern Illinois now in the Mountain West. That's exactly what we're looking for. In the lesser level of football, the FCS, Sacramento State averaged 13.5 points per game last year. We do not think, with them traveling across the country to Eastern Michigan and playing a level up, that they're going to exceed 21 points in their season opener. So Sacramento State, team total under 21.5. That is our first bet. Next up, Florida State football, PU. It really seems that Florida State just couldn't find the money to fire Mike Norvell, but they wanted to last year. So he's back. Seems like a dead man walking situation. But when Mike Norvell is facing games such as this, long point spreads, 32.5 is this one, he generally wins the game and covers. He generally lays out teams. The only time he didn't cover was when they played a nobody late in the year and Jordan Travis unfortunately sustained a season-ending injury. That's the only time it didn't happen. So are we going to bet the full 32.5? No, we're not. We're going to lay FSU minus 18.5. No, wait, got it a better number. 17.5 first half against New Mexico State. Don't love Florida State's defensive depth. Think there's a chance that maybe New Mexico State could backdoor cover the deal and FSU's parking the bus getting ready for a Labor Day Monday night visit from SMU. So we're just going to look for the damage to be done in the first half, a lot like what USC did to San Jose State, where it's 28-0 at the break right now and Jaden Mayava slinging it. FSU minus 17.5 first half. Last one, Stanford, Hawaii. We're laying it with the tree. The Cardinal, minus 3.5 against Hawaii. Last year, these teams met in week 0, and it was one of the most embarrassing ugly, vomit-inducing ways to lose a game. Stanford blowing it multiple times over with an interim coach in Frank Wright. With Tavia Pritchard, who was the quarterback's coach of the Washington Commanders last year, now running shop. Think that Stanford's going to move the ball? Think that Hawaii isn't really good? Hawaii's going to be, and by the way, they're going to be missing their best receiver. It was announced by ESPN this morning. So they're visiting the farm, Northern California, long trip. Stanford minus 3.5 will lay that number and do so smiling. So in review, Sacramento State team total under 21.5 at Eastern Michigan. Florida State minus 17.5 first half against New Mexico State. Stanford minus 3.5 against Hawaii. I know we just did two unders and, or one under and laid points with the other two bets. These are generally things I don't like to do, but something I like more than betting underdogs and overs, winning. I think we got three winners right there. That is Graham's Gambling for today. Let's keep track of it throughout the season, seeing what our record is going to be. If you haven't already, make sure you're subscribed to our podcast, Apple Podcasts, Spotify. You can find us if you miss any of the show, which includes East Carolina head coach Blake Harrell joining us in a little over an hour. His Pirates, a week from right now, will be facing the Alabama Crimson Tide, 13th ranked team in the country, to open up the year. So he'll tell us about preparing for that. On YouTube, like, comment, subscribe. All that helps us with the algorithm. That channel is quickly growing. We'd love for you to jump in and chime in, as a lot of you are doing right now on the video chat. It's where you can also find some of the one-on-ones I had at training camp. The Panthers and Texans having joint practice, and we visited with Texans outside backer Daniil Hunter, Panthers general manager Dan Morgan, Panthers offensive rookie of the year receiver Tetteroa McMillan, and their star cornerback J.C. Horn. You can find all that, again, on our YouTube channel, searching Westwood One Sports Night. It's also where you can watch the show right now and perhaps even see this. Will Dalton, do we have the graphic, the image that was posted by Tom Cruise himself? Yes, we do. Earlier today, it is a sundrop-colored car without the sundrop logo on it. Shades to the old Days of Thunder movie that seems to be a bit rusted. Tom Cruise with his hand on top of the car, standing next to Anne Hathaway in a cowboy hat. Days of Thunder, summer 2028. There is a Days of Thunder sequel that is arriving. Tom Cruise. Will Dalton, without looking, how old do you think Tom Cruise is?
3: I'd say he's probably 65.
1: Great guess. 64. When this movie comes out, he's going to be probably 66 years old. And yet he's still going to be in that car, you know it, as the driver, doing all the things. Tom Cruise still doing really fascinating things. Like this week we talked about being universally liked in the wake of Dolly Parton's passing. Tom Cruise isn't that because of some of the weird antics on Oprah's couch and some of the Scientology stuff, the weird interview with Matt Lauer a quarter century ago, those types of things. But in terms of actors, when he puts out a movie, we're still interested. And he's doing different things now other than just churning out Mission Impossible movies. It's this movie coming out that has a political tinge to it, working with a great director, Iñárritu, called Digger, that might get some Oscar love. We might be talking about Matt Damon versus Tom Cruise in an Oscar race this year. And he also, Tom Cruise is now doing a Days of Thunder sequel. That is interesting stuff. That is an interesting tact, an interesting path for one Tom Cruise. And also, just as interesting, Anne Hathaway. We are decades removed from The Princess Diaries and her emerging onto the scene. Like, where Devil Wears Prada was 20 years ago. And she's as hot as she's ever been. In more ways than one, you could argue. Anne Hathaway, huge Knick fan, and the Knicks win. Anne Hathaway in The Odyssey. Anne Hathaway in the Ridley Scott movie that just came out. Anne Hathaway, The Devil Wears Prada 2. And now Anne Hathaway is in the remake of, not remake, the sequel of The Days of Thunder. I'm all in. But the question we're asking related to this with Cruise, like, what is Tom Cruise's best movie? Will Dalton, when we met, we connected over movies in that I love movies and you'd seen none of the good ones. So for years, we had you watch movies. And one of the reasons why we started doing that was I asked what your relationship with Tom Cruise movies was, and you said Valkyrie's the only Tom Cruise movie you had seen. Which is crazy. Turn your mic on. That's a crazy, crazy thing to say. So, I made you watch a bunch of Cruise movies. And what you found out is Tom Cruise is actually your favorite actor now. Because we made you watch all those movies. In thinking about this for no more than 5 minutes, I wrote down three movies that are my favorite Tom Cruise movies. Or, to put it, I just think these are the three best Tom Cruise movies. At number three, Top Gun Maverick. Save movie theaters. Think it's better than the original Top Gun. Yes, I do. Shout out to the Queen, Jennifer Connelly. Number two, Jerry Maguire. One of the great sports movies ever made. You complete me. Usually, if you have a movie line that breaks into the culture, breaks into the discourse, and is used 20 years later, that's enough for you to be an all-time movie. That is three. You complete me, you had me at hello, and show me the money! I love black people! Which isn't used as much as show me the money, but is still one of the best line readings.
4: Get me now.

0: Jerry Maguire. Yes, we have you now, Will. Good to hear from you. A Few Good Men is my number one Cruise movie. Number one on the list. Think it best captures the manic nature of Cruise. And also, there are scenes where he's drunk with a baseball bat watching 90s Orioles highlights. And that is what puts it over the top. I want the truth! Yeah. There you go. Did you call for that code red? Coming up, a big-time L for the ladies this week that they're going to need to take ownership of. This is The Josh Graham Show.
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1: 20 minutes from now on the Josh Graham Show, we will make predictions for who the 12 college football playoff teams are going to be at season's end. We will tell you who the conference champions and the Power Four leagues are going to be. And there is one Power Four champion that is bound to surprise you. They're not even in the preseason top 25. But prior to getting to that, we need to talk to the ladies. That's right. The ladies, they need to be called out here. Us fellas, when we don't come correct, when we make mistakes, we gotta wear it. But the same standard needs to be applied to the women as well, as we are learning with the Niners scammer story. This is a tough look for the ladies, and you've got to wear it. These are yours, not ours. If it was just one woman that got scammed, fine, that's on her. That's not on women in general. If it was even five women, we'd say, even then, nah, still too small of a sample. 26 women were scammed out of $1.8 million by this guy pretending to be a 49ers receiver? We need to talk about this now. And let's start with the facts. This guy's name is Jalen Love. He did most of this by working out in 49ers gear and posting like an NFL player would on social media. For example, here is audio of him on his Instagram explaining to the kids his path to the league.
2: This is for the kids. This is for the people who want to understand more about my story and get another side of the story outside of just getting drafted into the NFL. So I'll go ahead and lock in for the people who do want to know, who want to follow me. I went undrafted. I just want to keep this short and sweet, not get into too much detail as to how I got in the league, but just a little bit of short and sweetness. So what I'm going to do is I am going to post when I was on the 49ers and I ended up getting, my bad, I'm in my new McLaren and it's just real touch and go.
1: Don't you hate it when that happens? When you're trying to talk to the kids, try to inspire the next generation, and then your McLaren starts acting up. Hate it when that happens. Really, it is one of the more annoying things. But even in that clip right there, you might notice in the span of 30 seconds, he was talking about being drafted into the league and telling the kids what that's like. And then 30 seconds later said he went undrafted. Getting again to the facts. He'd get involved with women. Get them to invest in some business opportunities. Then he'd steal their money blind and ghost them. And he did this 26 times over. He was arrested in a Boise airport along with his 18-year-old accomplice. Since the report said that this duo has been doing this for 4 years... A lot of these women have been getting scammed by somebody who is 14, 15, 16, or 17 years old. Arrested now at 18. So this is the part where we need to address things at the women. This is a learning opportunity. It really is. Because, Will, we are not exaggerating when we say any guy that cares enough about sports, any guy who is listening to our voices right now on Westwood One Sports, Josh Graham Show nationwide, would have been able to tell in 10 seconds that this dude doesn't play in the NFL. Without an exception, not one person out of the thousands and thousands that are listening to us right now, not one would have been duped the way that these 26 women were duped. So, let's turn this rather into a shaming deal, Will. Let's turn this into a learning opportunity. Ladies, or guys, maybe, like, you can help a sister or help like your mom or help whoever. I don't know the ages of these women that were all duped. Give some tips out there. How do you tell that this person isn't, in fact, a receiver for the San Francisco 49ers? Here are some ways to figure it out. Number one, Google the roster. Go to the team page. If he's not on the team page, he's not on the team. But Josh! He manipulated the AI search engine that he screenshotted that said that Deshaun Love was a member of the 49ers. But even in that screenshot, you'll see that the face that's in the screenshot isn't Deshaun Love's face. And that the AI summaries get things wrong all the time. Do you know what doesn't? The team site. So let's start there. Number two. He was so convincing on social media, Will. So convincing. There's a video of him signing a contract or signing some piece of paper saying he's about to be a Niner. There was a video of him eating a cake that had his name and the number written down on it. Like his number 7 with the Niners. Seems so convincing. How do you know it's not a guy who actually plays for the team? Here's a thought. The NFL is the most lucrative, popular form of entertainment in American culture in 2026. As a result, they have so many resources, so many photographers, so many videographers, that regardless if you're an undrafted player, regardless if you're a practice squad player, if you go on their social media, do you know what you're going to find? Really high-quality videos and pictures of them practicing, playing, or how about this, being in the team facilities. I understand that he's wearing a Niners helmet, or he's wearing a Niners gear, but no pictures or video of him in the team facility might be a dead giveaway. Or, how about this, football's a team sport. There are 53 guys on the team. How about one picture, one video of him with his Niners teammates? That could be helpful. Not video or pictures of Niners players. Talking about him engaging with his teammates. That could be helpful to figure it out. Ladies got to wear this. 26 women getting scammed here. $1.8 million, 26. 310-840-4910 if you want in on that, or in honor of the Tom Cruise Days of Thunder sequel coming out, telling us what your favorite Tom Cruise movies are. Aaron writes in, she would not have been duped by Jalen Love, by the way, here. Number 3, Top Gun. Number 2, Eyes Wide Shut. Number 1, Magnolia. Hoo-wee! Eyes Wide Shut at number 2. That's a freaky choice. First shot of the movie is a bare-naked Nicole Kidman.

0: A movie that I'm convinced Stanley Kubrick's last was intended to try to end Tom Cruise and Nicole Kidman's marriage, and probably was successful in doing so. David writes in, Josh must have drank too many energy drinks. He's hyped today. Had half of a Gatorade Zero. I've had a Costco brand water out of this bottle here. And had some Sour Skittles, Wild Berry Edition. That's what I've consumed over the last few hours. Yes, Will.
1: I was just going to say, you don't really do energy drinks like that.
0: You know, no, that's you.
1: That's right.
0: Where you've had 3.5 hours sleep since 11 a.m. yesterday morning. By the way, did you want to add a Tom Cruise movie to our list here? Your favorite Tom Cruise movies? Since we've made you watch them, like you had only seen Valkyrie, which is embarrassing when we first met, but then you've watched about 15 other Tom Cruise movies since then?
1: Yeah, it's Cocktail.
0: Cocktail is your favorite Tom Cruise movie.
1: That's right. It's the best one.
0: All right, Jacobs, find Kokomo. Let's get it going. It's either that
1: I love that movie.
0: I forget, there's the scene with him and Coughlin early on. I forget what iconic song it was that was playing when they were throwing things to each other. I know why you love Cocktail.
1: Why?
0: So, Johnny Ballgame, who's on with us at Westwood, gives you the nickname Roadhouse because your entire energy is that of Patrick Swayze at Roadhouse, and I've made you watch all these movies, and you claim that Roadhouse... Thank you. Excellent stuff. Roadhouse might be Will Dalton's favorite movie. Anybody yet connecting the dots here of what we're talking about? Oh, yes. In both movies, it's the same love interests that are in this. So maybe it's not even a Tom Cruise or a Patrick Swayze thing. It's a Kelly Lynch thing. Kelly Lynch looking great in both Roadhouse and in Cocktail. Once Upon a Time.
1: Spencer and I just like in, dumb 80s movies for meatheads.
0: Roadhouse.
1: Or whenever it was made.
0: Yeah, it was. That's an 80s movie still. That was 89.
1: Yeah.
0: Best Cruise movie, Edge of Tomorrow. That's written in. 310-840-4910 if you want in on the show. Shifting things to college football. 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We're talking about a ton of head coaches in action that are on the hot seat. Bill Belichick's Tar Heels, they get the win in Ireland, 15-10. Lincoln Riley's USC Trojans, 28-3 atop the San Jose State Spartans, doing what they're supposed to do. Jaden Mayava has only three incompletions, 22-25. 235 through the air, a touchdown pass. We'll see how much we see of the number one recruiting class in the country in the second half of this game, getting some of the reserves work and some garbage time. Mike Norvell, he's certainly on the hot seat. They're going to throttle New Mexico State today, but that doesn't mean that seat's going to cool at all. Massive week one game on Labor Day Monday night with Florida State welcoming in the SMU Mustangs. NC State, Virginia, that might be the game of the weekend in terms of meaning. An ACC conference matchup. Nobody knows who the second-best team to Miami in the league is. And it could be one of these two teams. And right now, it looks like that might be the Virginia Cavaliers. Because they are handing it to NC State. Jumped out quickly to a 17-0 lead. And that is the score at halftime. Bo Prabula, 80 yards on the ground. Bo Prabula, a touchdown pass, 2 of 3 passing, doing a little bit of everything. The oldest offensive line in college football resides at Virginia. They just had their best season in decades last year, getting to the ACC championship, barely missing the playoff. Good for Tony Elliott to get things turned around after tragedy struck in his first season in Charlottesville, Virginia, 17, NC State. No score. Hawaii Stanford is interesting for reasons. You have teams playing their first ever FBS games tonight. North Dakota State just got bored of dominating at the FCS ranks. They're going to host Jack State in the Fargo Dome tonight. Fascinated to watch that. That's going to be a crazy atmosphere, and that game kicks off in the next 20 minutes. Eastern Michigan hosts Sacramento State. The Hornets of Sacramento State in the MAC now traveling out to Michigan for this one. And then, late tonight, Will, if you want to get weird, Memphis UNLV. Dan Mullen is going to have Jackson Arnold available at quarterback, and the defense still isn't going to be good for the Rebels. Memphis, we'll see how good they are after the coaching change, losing their coach to Arkansas. So, college football week zero, this is one of the best week zero slates that we've seen in recent memory. Since week zero has arrived, though, it is time we predict the 12-team college football playoff field for this year and conference champion winners for the Power Four leagues. We'll tell you who all those winners are and who those playoff teams are next on the Josh Graham Show.
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1: Tom Cruise movies are top of mind with the announcement of a Days of Thunder sequel for summer 2028. Anne Hathaway, Tom Cruise appearing on a graphic, an image that was put out earlier in the afternoon. So we're thinking about our favorite Cruise movies. Will Dalton going with the 80s flick Cocktail. A Few Good Men is my number one, slowly, or not slowly, but slightly edging the 90s classic Jerry Maguire and Top Gun Maverick, which has come out in the last 5 years. Before we get to predicting the college football playoff field on this Week Zero Saturday, let's go to Josh in Cleveland, who has a Tom Cruise submission. Tom, what do you got?
2: Hey, you know, I haven't seen a lot of his movies, but I mean, Eyes Wide Shut was, you know, so bad. But I really like Jerry Maguire. I mean, wasn't it? That was just Kubrick.
1: It was anyway, weird. I mean, it's just weird. I don't know if it's bad, but there's naked Nicole Kidman, and there's a lot of weird things. Yeah, it's a weird movie.
2: I know. I mean, it's, you know, anyway, but Jerry Maguire was good, and Risky Business, I mean, yeah, it was Risky Business, the first one I saw when I was in high school, and hey, Rebecca De Mornay and the Tangerine Dream music. That was just awesome.
1: That's an excellent song.
2: So, you know, I don't know. But, hey, what do you think of the Browns? I mean, it's amazing how they just all they had to do was, you know, fire Deshaun Watson, you know, or whatever.
1: Get him,
2: and then we could have just enjoyed, like, a season where we didn't really expect too much. We don't know what's going to happen. We got all these young guys, Taylor Green, Shadur, Dylan.
1: I mean, Josh, let me stop you real quick. Are you an Ohio State football fan?
2: Oh, yeah, come on. Yeah.
1: All right, then let's stop talking about the bad Cleveland Browns, and let's start talking about good football teams.
2: You're right.
1: Can we do that, please?
2: Ryan Day, at least, is not on the hot seat unless we lose to Michigan.
1: There it is. Okay, there it is. There's all Josh. I love that. I love that, by the way. The passion for the rivalry, stop downplaying it. It's just coward stuff to move that game from being senior day. Did you see that? That senior day is not going to be the last game against Michigan for Ohio State. Awful. Hate that. But not going to talk about the Browns today. We've talked way too much about a team that isn't going to be any good and warrants it with the type of decisions that they made. If you do want to hear somebody going off on the Browns, John Fanta was kind enough to come on with us last night, and he went off. Go to our YouTube channel, Westwood One Sports Night. That was a lot of fun hearing John go off on his Cleveland Browns. It felt therapeutic for him. Ohio State's very good, and they're a team we're going to be mentioning in this segment here as we pick. See,

This segment feels like it's lacking something, Josh Jacobs. Yes, that Josh Jacobs. See if you can find some sort of bed music, something that might fit us talking about football here that we could get to in just a second, because it is week zero. We're pumped. We're excited. A game's already in the books with North Carolina and Bill Belichick winning 15-10 in Dublin, Ireland. Westwood One broadcasting that game. And you have USC, a ranked team that's handing it to San Jose State in Virginia in a surprising turn of events. Currently up 17-0 on NC State. It's exactly what I'm looking for. So we need to get into the mood for making picks for the college football season at season's end. So what we have for you right here, our picks for conference champions in the Power Four and the teams that will be playing in the college football playoff, the 12 of them, when December arrives. Let's start in the SEC. Texas Longhorns. They are your SEC champions. They have the best roster in the country. Remember how Ohio State had four players taken in the top dozen of this year's draft? Caleb Downs to the Cowboys. Sonny Styles to the Washington Commanders. Carnell Tate to the Tennessee Titans. Arvell Reese taken by... Who ended up taking Arvell Reese? The Giants taking Arvell Reese? Yes. That could be what the Texas Longhorns have in a generational draft a year from now. Looking at Arch Manning at quarterback and Goosby at left tackle, and Simmons might be the best player pound for pound in college football at linebacker. Cam Coleman, the Auburn transfer, is going to be electric. Love the addition of Hollywood Smothers from NC State in the portal. NC State looks like they're really missing him right now. Trailing 24-0 as Bo Prabula just hit a bomb in Charlottesville. There's too much to like to go in a different direction in the SEC, especially given how they finished the season. So SEC champion Texas Longhorns. Big Ten, we're going with the Oregon Ducks. Oregon's our pick to win the national championship altogether. This will be their second Big Ten title in 3 years. Dante Moore was great last year. He passes up on being a first-round draft pick to come back to school. He's got a major upgrade among his weapons. Evan Stewart was supposed to be his best receiver a year ago. He was out due to injury. He comes back. The young guys who stepped up, they're back too. Love the defense as well. Oregon, the best in the Big Ten. In the ACC, the Miami Hurricanes. In more than two decades of being in this league, the Hurricanes have never won a conference championship. That's crazy. Despite making the national championship game last year, the Canes didn't even make the ACC championship in Charlotte. That was Virginia versus Duke. The ACC champion, Duke Blue Devils, were quarterbacked by Darian Mensah. So Darian Mensah might be the first player in ACC history to quarterback back-to-back ACC championship teams for two different teams. The playoff felt like a breakthrough for Mario Cristobal. He's going to follow that up with his first ACC crown out of the ACC. The Big 12 is where the big shot comes. Can't go all chalk. We got Kansas State winning the Big 12 conference. This is a K-State team that didn't even receive a preseason vote, but Colin Klein's the perfect fit as their head coach. Avery Johnson's still around at quarterback, whom he recruited a few years ago. I love the fact that their schedule doesn't feature Texas Tech, Utah, or BYU on it, so there's a clear path for them. Their non-conference sets up well, too. Think that this team could finish the regular season 10-2 and get to the championship game and pull off an upset when they get to that championship game. K-State's our Big 12 champion. We need a group of six team. That's how this thing works. If you are putting together your playoff, need to have somebody outside the Power Four. The group of six participant we're highlighting is the UTSA Roadrunners. Beep, beep. It's time to see Jeff Traylor get onto the national scene, get into the playoff, get the triangle of toughness represented in the CFP. The story of the offseason this past cycle has been, in the American at least, turnover. Memphis losing their coach, USF losing their coach, Tulane losing their coach, North Texas losing their quarterback, Navy losing their quarterback. UTSA having Jeff Traylor in year 7,

0: top 12 of the ranking, regardless of auto bids and things, they're automatically in the playoff this year. All the whining that they did a year ago, just beneath them. So they're in. Here are the four teams that we have fighting for three spots, considering for the final playoff spots. LSU, Oklahoma, Penn State, Texas Tech. Those are the four. Here's how we're separating the four. We're going to call K-State a bid snatcher by beating Texas Tech in the Big 12 title game. That means Tech will get in as an at-large, a la when SMU lost to Clemson in the ACC championship game and got in 2 years ago. Between Oklahoma and LSU, we say that Lane Kiffin gets the nod. Then it comes down to Oklahoma and Penn State. Penn State, with its cake Big Ten schedule and the Big Ten winning the last three national championships, they get in over the Sooners. So that's your 12-team playoff field. Just rattling them all off very quickly. Texas, Oregon, Miami, Kansas State, UTSA, Ohio State, Georgia, Indiana, Notre Dame, LSU, Penn State, Texas Tech. Those are the 12 teams that'll be in the college football playoff this year. Like the jingly guitar? Gets us going. Inject that into my veins. It's what I need. 310-840-4910 if you want in on the program. Will Dalton, looking at him, his eyes are glazing over right now. And I don't know if it's because he's only had 3.5 hours sleep since yesterday morning, doing Linnell's show this morning, the late night show last night, and this one as well, or if it's because he's listening to Bill Belichick press conference sound. Like, I don't know which
1: of the two. I'm listening to Bill Belichick press conference sound. And there might be something. I might have found something.
0: That's maybe what we call a tease in the biz. Sports Productions writes in, no Ole Miss. Correct. No Ole Miss. Think they're going to miss that Lane Kiffin guy. And I think they're going to miss Charlie Weiss Jr. as the play caller. Who replaced Charlie Weiss Jr.? Glad you asked. John David Baker is the OC. Who's John David Baker? He was the offensive coordinator at East Carolina this past year. That would be my alma mater. So I know John David Baker very well. And speaking of my alma mater, East Carolina, at the top of next hour, we've got ECU head football coach Blake Harrell that's going to join the show. He's lining it up against Alabama at this time next week. Will Dalton, do you want me to go to this clip? Do you want to set this up? Do we have this already, or do we need to push?
1: No, we need to get it.
0: Okay.
1: That was me asking you if you want.
0: So what, paraphrase, there, tell me why, pitch to me why I need to listen to what Bill Belichick has to say. Because am I interested? You're the Tar Heel fan, and that's why you're listening to Bill Belichick's presser. Care about my well-being, and I value my time. And Bill doesn't ever say anything. Like, make the case for me without spoiling the clip why I should be listening to a Bill Belichick press conference.
1: Because he had some things to say about the trophy that
0: there's
1: you
0: a trophy that you win for winning in Ireland?
1: And it's like covered in diamonds, and Bill had some, you know, because he's got a few trophies, as we know. He had some remarks on it.
0: Coming up next, Bill Belichick apparently had something to say about some random bedazzled trophy that he gets for winning Ireland football games. How about it? We'll hear it together here on Westwood One Sports and the Josh Graham Show.
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1: Josh Graham Show, Westwood One Sports. North Carolina 15-10 winners in Dublin, Ireland to open the college football season. Our team was out in Dublin calling that game. Really do want to talk about it from a North Carolina perspective. Getting into the X's and O's and the actual football. But Will Dalton wants to hold us all up because he's been listening to Bill Belichick's press conference that just wrapped up. And he says there are a few things we need to hear. Apparently, they hand out a trophy. Will, for those watching on X at Westwood One Sports and at Josh Graham Show or Westwood One Sports' YouTube account, see if you can find an image of this trophy so we know exactly what Bill is talking about here. That's an encouragement to like, comment, subscribe to our digital channels in addition to the 300-plus stations we're on across the country on Westwood One Sports. Bill Belichick, not even asked about the trophy, made sure to comment on the features of the trophy that you get for winning the Dublin game, the Ireland Classic, I think they call it. And here's what Bill had to say about it.
2: Yeah, that crystal looks good. You know, the Super Bowl trophies are, you know, a little different make there. But yeah, we love the crystal.
1: We love the crystals, he says. And now Will is posting. Oh, there's a pic. It's a helmet. It is a helmet.
3: Yeah, it's a helmet
1: made up of crystals. Huh. That's interesting.
3: Yeah. Trying to think. Look at it. Another angle.
1: Excellent. Where you have it. It is a football helmet made of crystals that he is holding up. I believe we have audio of. Can we just hear the first few seconds of that again? Here's audio of Andre Agassi in the mid 1990s. Just play the clip one more time, real quick.
2: Yeah, that crystal looks good.
1: You know? Stop. I was trying to think in my head. There was a famous tennis player that got caught with crystal meth. Who was it? Oh, it was Andre Agassi way back in the day. See, meth. There aren't a lot of famous like meth users. That's not like a popular drug. I'm trying to think. Are there other scandals involving meth that I'm just unaware of? This is exactly how I plan to spend my Saturday afternoon, by the way.
3: I was going to say, imagine somebody tuning in for the first time right when you said, are there any other popular meth users?
1: Like, famous people? That's it. Like, hey, I've heard a lot about this sports show, the Josh Graham Show and Westwood One. People be talking. And what are they talking about? Bill Belichick. Can we hear it one more time? Bill Belichick.
2: Yeah, that crystal looks good, you know.
1: They do. Those crystals be looking good, said Fergie way back in the day, talking about her early 20s. That's what Google AI told me, at least. Hope that's true. Last week I killed Jim Mora Sr. by accident. We know, as we learned with the 49ers scammer, that everything on the AI overview isn't exactly factual. Do we also have, this can't be right, we have more Bill Belichick sound? It's not just him talking about crystal helmets. We have sound of Bill talking. What's the context of this? Talking about the band Bon Jovi's apparently performing after this game, and Bill was asked about Bon Jovi?
4: The last time maybe you were at a Bon Jovi concert.
2: Yeah, I was, yeah. Hopefully I get to see John, but I won't be able to stick around for the concert now, unfortunately. But we'll have plenty of, we'll be well represented there. Right. And he's doing great, you know. I spent a lot of time with him this spring, and they sound great. The band's back, so, you know, we live in our prayer time. Sure.
1: I hate you guys so much.
3: Oh, that's gold.
1: See, here's the part that people need to understand. Pull up a chair. Let me teach you a thing about here, sports talk for a second. Or just, you know, talk in general. This probably applies to political talk or whatever. I spend hours upon hours trying to come up with thoughtful conversation, thoughtful questions for guests, put together a really smart show, so that way you leave this exchange here, this interaction that we have, what we share, what we connect over, having learned something and being entertained. But what I have learned in my years doing this, that as hard as I try to do something thoughtful and entertaining, what is most entertaining is when Will Dalton and Josh Jacobs and whomever drags the show in the mud by just playing sound to Bill Belichick talking about crystals, or John Bon Jovi, or just annoying me.
2: Yeah, those crystals, that crystal looks good. You know?
1: Those crystals do look about good right now. It does. That's the most unbeaten content that we can do on this show. Annoying and badgering the hosts.
2: Hopefully I get to see John, but I won't be able to stick around for the concert.
1: Yeah, guys, I'm sorry. I won't be able to stick around. We're living on a prayer here. That's what we're doing. Thanks, Bill. Appreciate that. Can we now talk about the actual game? Let's. This was Bill Belichick's most important win since his last Super Bowl. That's not an exaggeration. It did not end well. Once Tom Brady left New England, his first season in Chapel Hill, this is easily the biggest win he's had as a college coach at North Carolina. If the Tar Heels didn't win today, the season could have spiraled out of control quickly. Looking at the schedule, two of the next three games, they're at Clemson and against Notre Dame. Then it's at Pittsburgh after that. So if they lost today, they might have been staring 1-4 down the barrel. Instead, they win this game, which should instill some positive vibes for the next few weeks. Remember, they're off next week because of the international travel. Then they host East Tennessee State. That's a win against an FCS team. So they should be 2-0 heading into Death Valley 3 weeks from now. Between the 4-8 season a year ago and Mike Lombardi being on administrative leave, this program desperately needed some positivity. And given the nature of standalone games that are rare in college football, usually there are several games going on at once on a normal college football Saturday, given the nature of having everybody watching you and only you, these types of settings shape public opinion nationally, this is the best setting that a game like this could have happened. And getting to how the game was actually won, the Tar Heel defense, it looked, dare we say, classic Belichick. The pass-rushing tandem of Abu Jude and Xavier Lewis frequently shooting gaps into the backfield. TCU went 1-5 on fourth down, including two key short yardage plays, where North Carolina was stuffing them on two short yardage plays in the second half. The Frogs inherited a short field, and then Carolina stopped them from scoring on a 4th-and-1 play. There was another with the game on the line in the final 5 minutes. It got stopped at 15-10, and North Carolina was able to melt the clock away. A year ago, these teams met in a standalone primetime game, Labor Day Monday night, and TCU embarrassed the Tar Heels, 48-14. A year after hanging 48 on the board, TCU scored a touchdown when they had a short field at the 23 off a bad punt and a big return. Other than that, they didn't do anything the entire day. TCU didn't even hit 300 yards of offense in this game. So the North Carolina defense was really good. And then, while North Carolina's offense was far from perfect, it's clearly an upgrade from what we saw on tape last year. Now, that's not a large statement. They were horrific a year ago. But Bobby Petrino, you kind of trust him at the controls. Almost said trust him at the wheel. Don't trust Bobby Petrino at the wheel for reasons that are easy to Google. But all he does is coach winning offense and moves the ball. And Billy Edwards Jr., while he missed a couple of throws that could have been touchdowns, he was really good. He was fine. Bad weather, he didn't throw an interception. He didn't fumble it. He was perfectly fine. And that's what you want. Someone who gives you a shot to win games. 310-840-4910 if you want it on the show. We were asking what the best Tom Cruise movies are because it was announced that there is a Days of Thunder remake happening. Will Dalton then got a chance to talk about Cocktail and how that's that, and Roadhouse are his favorite movies, and the silver lining is Kelly Lynch in those movies. Apparently, Cherie's in California needs us to make a correction on the show. All right, what do you got, Cherie's?
5: I need to correct you. It's Elizabeth Shue.
1: Well, they're both in the movie. Elizabeth Shue was, air quote, the love interest. So if I said love interest, yes, I'm wrong. But then Kelly Lynch was the guy with Coughlin, and she was the one throwing 110, not Elizabeth Shue.
5: Okay, you might agree. We have to agree to agree on this one. We're both right.
1: Yeah, I think we are both right. So I appreciate the clarification. Now, here's what's important. You heard that earlier. Cherie's, you would not have been duped by this 49ers player, would you? Like, the 26 women got duped. Women need to wear this and take this as a learning moment. It would not have happened to you, would it?
5: Absolutely not. This is ridiculous. I just don't understand how 26 women are that stupid.
1: 26.
5: That's just mind-boggling.
1: Check the roster. It's all we need to do, Cherie's. Got to go on the San Francisco Niners website and maybe see one photo or picture of him in the facility. That could help, too. Got another call. Cherie's, it's good to hear from you in California. Let's go to Dave. He's in Winston-Salem. Our guy, Dave in Clemens, North Carolina, hometown of Chris Paul. Dave, what do we got on Tom Cruise?
6: Hey, man. My favorite Tom Cruise role is Rex Grossman in Tropic Thunder.
1: Oh my gosh. His name, did you say Rex Grossman? I think his name's Lex Grossman.
6: Lex Grossman. Sorry.
1: We made him the Chicago Bears quarterback. That movie came out, I think, the same year they went to the Super Bowl. So that's an understandable mix up.
6: Yeah.
1: That's great. Thanks, Dave.
6: Yeah, man.
1: Appreciate the call. I love that. In fact, I'm not ashamed to say, first time I watched Tropic Thunder, maybe even the second time, I didn't recognize that was Tom Cruise. And then you watch, yeah, yeah, woo, woo, why you all in my ear? The ludicrous at the end while he's dancing. It's a Tom Cruise. I'm like, where is Tom Cruise in this movie? Oh, maybe like the third time caught that. So Digger is coming out later this year where Tom Cruise is putting on a ton of makeup and prosthetics and things. The last time he's done that was Tropic Thunder. So it's been 20 years. So excited to give that a look. Don't know if that's going to upset anybody, what we just said there a second ago. Like, Kelly Lynch, we love Elizabeth Shue, and we love Kelly Lynch. We do. But Elizabeth Shue was supposed to be the wholesome lady in Cocktail. Meanwhile, Kelly Lynch was supposed to be the smoking hot wife of Coughlin.
7: Coughlin's Law.
1: Like, these, it's different aesthetics that we're talking about here. Like, Elizabeth Shue is trying to be the wife material cute, while Kelly Lynch is trying to throw 110. Like, she's Mizorowski. She's the Miz in the beach scene in Cocktail. It's been a strange segment. Can we hear the crystal bit just one more time just to punctuate this properly, what we've done here over the last 10 minutes and we should be proud of?
2: Yeah, that crystal looks good. You know, the Super Bowl trophies are, you know,
1: that's enough.
2: A little different.
1: Yeah, I like to imagine somebody on the crystals listening to this show being like, yo, this show's amazing. Talking about Bon Jovi, football, crystal meth, Elizabeth Shue, 80s movies. What's happening? It's easy to say, we want Bama. But what about actually lining up against the Crimson Tide? The coach tasked with doing so on ABC to open up week one next week is going to join this show next on the Josh Graham Show.
2: Yeah, those crystal looks.
0: This is Westwood One Sports.

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1: It is the Josh Graham Show, Westwood One Sports, where if you go back to last decade, when Nick Saban was at his peak in Tuscaloosa, there was a saying in college football for non-Tide fans that aspired to reach the highest levels in the sport. Three words, we want Bama. Well, a week from today, my alma mater, East Carolina University, not only do they want Bama, they're going to get Bama. Number 13 Tide, opening the season against the Pirates of ECU in T-Town, and the head coach of ECU, Blake Harrell, joins the show now. Coach, without having players climbing onto the shoulders of each other to measure the goalpost Hoosier style, how do you prepare your team for the atmosphere they're going to be stepping into a week from now?
2: Yeah, Josh, thanks for having me on, and what an introduction there for just your show and college football and set the stage. But, you know, every year you go into a season, I think you kind of look at the challenges and look at the excitement going into it, and every year is kind of a different football team. And anytime you have an opponent that's a, you know, nationally recognized, national championships, the brand they have, the talented players they have, the head coach is, you know, has the accolades he has, all those things, it excites your program and grabs your attention a little bit more. Kind of pushes you to have that urgency, that intent every single day to prepare. And that's what we're about. And I think whether you're playing opponent number one or opponent number two, if you prepare the right way, you feel good about your football team and you feel good about your football program. So we'll continue to do that. We're looking forward to going to Tuscaloosa, making the trip, and playing in that environment. I think, you know, for our players, they said they've seen Alabama a lot on TV over the years growing up, and just a chance to play in that stadium, that environment, they're fired up to do that and go compete. I think if you're the right type of competitor, the right type of person, you want to play against the best and versus the best in the SEC. And so it's an opportunity to just do just that.
1: You're going to be facing a challenge a lot of coaches across the country can relate to in weeks zero and week one. The Crimson Tide announced sophomore Keelan Russell will be the starting quarterback. He won a battle against Austin Mack. Given your backgrounds largely on defense, how do you game plan for an opener when the only tape you have of Russell is him throwing 15 passes in garbage time as a freshman?
2: Yeah, week one's always interesting. And as you just said, like everybody across the country is dealing with it. And there's so much new in college football. Hey, we have new guys at O-line. We have new guys at receiver in the secondary, wherever it may be with your football team. But that's for everybody because of the transfer portals created that. You have some guys that have waited their turn and they're getting ready to play. And you have guys that move on the NFL. So it's been something that's always been created week one. But you're certainly excited about it, and we're excited to find out about our own team as well. We obviously do our scouting work on in preparation for Keelan Russell and their football team and their offense and try to figure him out as the best we can. But we also got to focus on us and what's our strengths and what do we do well and make sure we put our players in a position to go play.
1: It's Blake Harrell. He's ECU's football coach with us here on the Josh Graham Show, Westwood One Sports. In the 1990s, East Carolina developed the national reputation of being giant killers. Heck, in 1998, a Pirate team led by David Garrard faced Sean Alexander in Alabama in Tuscaloosa. The Tide survived 23-22 in a game ECU missed two PATs, including a blocked extra point run back for a two-point conversion. Is that a game or other What do you use as motivation for this week? What's something you point to get your guys in the right mindset?
2: Yeah, David's son's actually on our football team now. He's a freshman, just enrolled this summer. So maybe that same luck will come back to the Pirates, and we'll put the ball through the uprights this time. Well, no, I think you're.

0: each and every day you study film and you, as you prepare, you find ways to win a football game. Doesn't matter if it's against Alabama or whoever's on your schedule. You're always looking for, hey, what can give us an advantage? How can we pick up another first down? How can we get a defensive stop? How can we get the ball in the end zone? How can we create a turnover? So those are things you're looking through throughout your opponent, and it doesn't really matter who that might be. I think if you prepare the right way, you're not going to prepare differently for Alabama than you are for a week two App State. So that's how we go about it, and I think you do have to find unique ways within your football program when you play an opponent like Alabama of, hey, you know, this has happened in the past. Here's some history lessons that your players may not know about, because when they think about Alabama, they think about the, you know, the multiple national championships they've won the last dozen years since they've been around and paying attention to the sport. So you do kind of set the stage there. Our athletic director, John Gilbert, spoke to the team recently and brought up just that. He was there for 16 years, and he was talking about, you know, some history there, history lessons for our players, and just upsets that had happened. And, you know, that's the usual. I think I was at the Citadel when we beat South Carolina. Our chief of staff, Lance Ware, was at App State when they beat Texas A&M. And we just talk about in each of those instances, you know, you find more and more reasons you can win the ball game throughout the week. And you got to set that up for your players. But you do that every week. Doesn't matter if it's opponent number one or opponent number 12. You're trying to find ways to win the game.
1: Rest in peace to the great Sean Clark, who won that game for App State against Texas A&M a few years ago. We're chatting with Blake Carroll here, the head coach of East Carolina Pirate Football. This show is being broadcast in over 300 markets across the country and in Canada. But starting this week, we're on in the Triangle area of North Carolina. That's where Bill Belichick currently resides. His Tar Heels opened up the season in Ireland earlier today. Have you encountered Coach Belichick on the recruiting trail yet?
0: Well, I was actually going to, I was speaking up in Raleigh this past May, and I was on my way to Wilmington to speak at another event, and I pulled into a gas station, and buddy tapped me on the shoulder and said, "Look, over there's Coach Belichick getting gas." And I looked around, and I saw her. She was pumping gas. She was pumping her own gas. I said, "There she is. There's Coach Belichick. She's the one that really runs the show." So.
1: Jordan Hudson's pumping gas. Okay. I love that. That's great. So that was at the beach.
0: Yeah.
1: Okay. Do you have a favorite beach in North Carolina, by the way? I spent last week near Emerald Island Indian Beach. You're a North Carolina guy. Like, what's the best beach that Blake Carroll's been to?
0: You know, what's wild, Josh, is I grew up in this state, born in Western North Carolina. And every time I would go to the beach as a kid, it was closer to the South Carolina beaches. Until recently, until I moved to Greenville, I didn't realize what I was missing. Just the we go to the Atlantic Beach area as well. We go to Beaufort. We get on a boat there and kind of take it out to some places, Shackleford Banks and the lighthouse, and just the peace. And it feels like almost like you're in the Caribbean sometimes. It's only an hour and a half away from Greenville, so to pop down there and spend the weekend is a blessing.
1: In more ways than one, Coach Harrell knows ball. And to all the people next weekend that'll be traveling to the Southeast on Labor Day weekend, that might be something to take note of. But one more on Belichick. Look this up. Here's a fun fact. Going back to the giant killer identity of East Carolina, the last three times ECU faced the ACC's North Carolina Tar Heels, the Pirates not only won all three games, they've won by an average margin of 25 points per win. Would that be why they haven't scheduled you since 2018 and they're not scheduled to play you in the future, and that's why you're instead going to Tuscaloosa next weekend rather than Chapel Hill?
0: Well, you know, we just talked about this off the air before we popped on. I wish, and there was a bill kind of some things getting passed around within the state of North Carolina a couple years ago. I wish all our P4 teams would play us G6 teams yearly. And just kind of pass that around. I think it would be such good revenue for this state, for our fan bases. We've obviously, NC State, done that the last couple of years. We opened up with them last season. We played them in a bowl game 2 years ago. We split with them. And I think regardless of, hey, our fans, their fans, it's good for college football. It's good for football in North Carolina. And we think about this state in general, the state of North Carolina, they're doing a better job of recognizing this sport, college athletics, and what it means to our regions. We're getting more support through lottery money, different things there that I think can be huge down the road in helping keep good talent within our area, good talent within the ACC or the American. So it'd be cool to see, like, you know, Chapel Hill plays ECU 1 year. The next year they're playing Charlotte, and we rotate that around with the ACC schools and some of the G6 and really to create that exciting atmospheres and keep those within state.
1: We hear that, like, in politics, like, you could just, like, slip some things into a bill at the end. Maybe with the Protect College Sports Act, we could figure out a way to get East Carolina to play North Carolina, NC State, and Duke and Wake Forest at the last second. We could figure
0: it out. Josh, we should just file our own TRO and injunction and get that done. I mean, we find TRO and injunction for everything else right now.
1: Yeah,
0: I've learned more about stays, injunctions, TROs, all the lawyer stuff in the past, the 10th Circuit, how that plays out. It's three judges instead of one judge, all those things and how they play out. It's been interesting over the last month. I've learned a lot. You know, we currently have a class of 22 guy that's been practicing with us that we're trying to find out if he's going to be eligible. And, you know, it's almost like COVID. In COVID, you had a guy that, hey, he might be here for 2 weeks. Then he gets contact trace. He may miss 2 weeks. It's kind of like what you're going through with the class of 22. I know NC State had brought a guy back. North Carolina had. So there's multiple programs in our area, they're dealing with the same thing that we're just going to kind of play it out. Fortunately for us, it's a defensive lineman. So it's not a left tackle or a quarterback. I don't think you could do it at that position, but I think defensive lines is a really good position that, hey, we may have this guy available for a few weeks here and there. So we're going to see how that one plays out.
1: ECU will have its national stage, ABC High Noon next Saturday, number 13, Alabama, facing the Pirates. As long as I have this national platform, Coach, I will be pulling for my alma mater in Greenville, America. Coach, thank you for the time. Make us proud next week.
0: Yeah, thank you, Josh. Appreciate you having me on, and go Pirates.
1: Got it. 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It's been a busy week for WD and I. We were out at Panthers-Texans joint practice this week. Had chances to visit with Daniil Hunter of the Texans, hulking human being he is, Panthers GM Dan Morgan. In fact, do we have the sound of the Panthers GM Dan Morgan talking about roster cuts? Like, find these conversations on our YouTube channel because they're great one-on-ones. If you miss the Panthers GM or the offensive rookie in the NFL last year, Teteroa McMillan that we chatted with, J.C. Horn, the Panthers corner, and Daniil Hunter, because it's all great stuff. But Dan was talking with us about what today is across the NFL. They have until about this time tomorrow to cut down their rosters to 53, and here was Dan talking about the challenges of doing so.
2: You know, we get together with the coaches along with my staff on the personnel side and, you know, just talk through the roster one more time. You know, we have countless conversations all through training camp about who our 53 is going to be. So it's not like we just wait until this week to, you know, kind of figure that out. So it'll be, you know, a collective decision, and, you know, we're going to keep the best 53, and, you know, who that is, you'll have to see on Saturday, Sunday.
1: But bringing it back to Blake Harrell and ECU, we get finished with our last interview, and waiting next to Will and the camera is a familiar face that I didn't know played for the Houston Texans. He was just picked up with the injury to Jaden Higgins recently. Zay Jones, East Carolina Pirate, the all-time leading receiver in the history of college football and receptions, Zay Jones. He saw me standing there and gave me a big hug, was very supportive. We went to school together. I was a couple years older than Zay. But he's 10 years into the NFL now. Was super happy to see him. There's a saying in Greenville, America, as I belovedly call it, Pirates supporting Pirates. And the purple and gold, man. We'll see how East Carolina does against Alabama. Where this time next week, are we talking about the Pirates shocking the world? Be a lot of fun if we were. Getting to the NFL. The vibes are not great regarding one contender in the league, and it has almost nothing to do with football, it seems.

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1: Last call for phone calls. If you have thoughts on Bill Belichick's outlook as a college coach after winning today's opener against TCU 15-10, or if you just want to tell us what your favorite Tom Cruise movie is in honor of Days of Thunder, the sequel coming out in 2028, an image being posted today of Tom Cruise next to a race car with emblazoned on it, Days of Thunder, standing next to Anne Hathaway. Exciting stuff. 310-840-4910 on the Josh Graham Show. The vibes are not good with the San Francisco 49ers right now. But what makes this strange is that the reason the vibes aren't good, the reasons, have nothing to do with football. It's been this way since the very beginning of training camp. Literally the first day. That's when we learned that Kyle Shanahan was in a car accident, which prompted a lot of weird internet conspiracy theories. Fortunately, it seems he's recovered. He'll be up to speed for the opener, and that's a great sign for one of the league's best head coaches. That hasn't slowed down the negativity, though, even with George Kittle being cleared for the year. Miraculously recovering from an Achilles injury in just 7 months. People seem more interested in talking about the electric substation than that and scanning Brandon Ayuk's social media. But all of that from a month ago pales in comparison to this week's headlines. First, it was Niners billionaire owner Jed York getting arrested for soliciting a prostitute in East Palestine, Ohio. Did so with $160 in a Yankees t-shirt, because of course, to his name. The cops on the body cam footage, we have this sound. That footage was released this week, the body cam footage, and the cop summed up the situation pretty well when they realized who exactly they had just arrested. Perhaps we can get to that in just a second. Then, there was another headline where we learned about a man scamming 26 women out of $1.8 million by pretending to be a 49ers receiver. He did so by working out in Niners gear and posting like an NFL player on social media. Now, I know we have this sound. Here was, what was this man's name one more time? Want to make sure we're accurately talking about him. Jalen Love was the name of this man on social media. He's the guy that scammed the 26 women out of 1.8 million. And the clip you're about to hear, it's him talking about his path to the NFL. It's part of the fraud, but he's wanting to send a message to the kids out there.
2: This is for the kids. This is for the people who want to understand more about my story and get another side of the story outside of just getting drafted into the NFL. So I'll go ahead and lock in for the people who do want to know, who want to follow me. I went undrafted. I just want to keep this short and sweet, not get into too much detail as to how I got in the league, but just a little bit of short and sweetness. So what I'm going to do is I am going to post when I was on the 49ers, and I ended up getting, my bad, I'm in my new McLaren, and it's just real touch and go.
1: Will Dalton, don't you hate it when you're trying to talk to the kids and your McLaren, and it just starts acting up, your new McLaren, it starts doing that? It's frustrating. Know the feeling, don't you? Like,

0: or are you driving more of a Maserati Corvette?
1: It's a bummer. It really is. Terrible.
0: It is. Should we hear from those cops on the body cam footage as well while we're going to Niners clips here? Yeah. Here was right after pulling the $160 off of Jed York in his distressed Yankee t-shirt with cargo shorts and dad ankle socks and tennis shoes, looking for prostitutes in broad daylight. Here were the cops on the body cam footage summing up that situation very well.
2: Wow. It's crazy the people that do this.
3: Right.
2: Like they could do whatever they want. Like they could do other things. Yeah. They could go other ways. But it's wild.
0: It is. And you know what's wild? We're falling into the trap right now, Will, that it seems everybody is falling into the trap of, where you're getting caught up with Jed York, you're getting caught up with this guy scamming the 26 women, running the routes in the sand that just dazzled people, the ladies. And we're not talking about the Niners. We're not talking about the football team. Because the sad part of this is the Niners, they might be a Super Bowl contender. Yet, the vibes, they aren't good, and it has nothing to do with the football team. In the most difficult division in the NFL, the Niners finished 12-5 a year ago. They won a playoff game. That's while facing the champion Seahawks, facing the Rams, who've been the most hyped team in the NFL this offseason. Don't forget that San Francisco did this while withstanding the league's most injuries, including injuries to Fred Warner and Nick Bosa and George Kittle. With all of them coming back, imagine how much better they could be. Adding Mike Evans as well, perhaps a future Hall of Famer. To flip this positively, perhaps the team is okay with flying under the radar. Perhaps they're okay with the conversation being all about non-football matters, rather than the pressure being on the players. Here's what we do know. Kind of like with the vibes in Chapel Hill and how things can flip in a snap if you win a football game. If the Niners open the year with a win in Australia over those LA Rams, yeah, you best bet the conversation is going to change, and it's going to change pretty quickly. The Niners, bad vibes, and it's not really the fault of the 49ers. The biggest winner of week zero in college football is not North Carolina and TCU. It's not North Carolina over the Horned Frogs in Dublin. The biggest winner of week zero is the Virginia Cavaliers, sending a message that you should expect wahoo wah in the college football playoff mix again. Don't forget that Virginia was one play away from being in the CFP a year ago. They were 10-2, nationally ranked, favored in the ACC championship game. All they had to do was beat Duke, and they're in the CFP. They lost in overtime. By the way, Virginia is handing it to NC State right now, 34-8. We'll get into more of the details of that in just a second. This is why they're the big winners we're talking about. But going back to last year, they won the bowl game. It's an 11-win historic season for the Cavaliers. They have a ton of talent back from that team, yet how many people were talking about Virginia out of the ACC? The perception that exists is that the ACC is national runner-up Miami, who's never won the ACC in their 20-plus years being in the league, and then it's everybody else. And if that's true, why not the Wahoos being the front-runner of that everybody else? UVA emphatically stamped itself as a front-runner to make the ACC championship by what they did to NC State in week zero. And

throw to the plate.

0: Coming up, what's fueled the Red Sox resurgence? How the Yankees have remained in the AL East race despite the absence of their AL MVP. Is the NL MVP PCA's to lose? And the Tigers' terrific rookie comes through in a matinee against the champs. Baseball Tonight is next.
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0: Hi there and welcome in on this Saturday night. So happy to have you with us as we get you ready for the nightcap of a doubleheader from the Bronx between the Red Sox and Yankees. After dropping the series opener last night, Boston sure got off to a fast start in today's matinee against Carlos Rodon.
2: 2-2. Pitch is swung on and driven high and deep into right field. It is back. It is gone. Woo! Yeah! Puts the Red Sox ahead. It is 1-0 in the first.
0: Heading into the top of the ninth, the Red Sox had a 2-0 lead on the Yankees.
2: One ball, two strikes. Second, third, the pitch is lined into right field. That's a hit. Durbin's going to come home. They're going to wave Adley. The throw from right field, not nearly in time. Cut off. Two-run hit from Monasterio. Insurance in the Bronx. It is 4-0.
0: The calls on WEEI. Boston scored four in that top of the ninth inning, won it 6-0, moved within two games of New York for that top AL wild card spot. Rookie Jake Bennett stymied the Yankees' bats again. Three hits, seven strikeouts, and six scoreless. In his two career starts against the Bronx Bombers, Bennett's allowed one run, six hits, in 12 and two-thirds. Catcher Adley Rutschman on the team rebounding from last night's loss.
3: It's awesome. Our guys, they persevere, and it's always on to the next thing. They're not going to let yesterday affect what we do today. And I think just good ABs, quality ABs, timely hitting. It was really good just from, overall game standpoint. It was awesome.
4: You had some of that. You had some of that yourself as well. Three-hit afternoon. Breaking up an over for you. I know you talk a lot about your offensive process. How much especially did that sixth inning plate appearances that went for nine pitches and led to a hit kind of indicate some of the work that you've been doing behind the scenes?
3: Yeah, just getting comfortable. Seeing pitches, being on time, being maybe a little bit late to fastballs, being okay with just fouling off pitches to get to the next one, and not trying to do too much, just kind of taking a single the other way felt good.
0: Red Sox catcher Adley Rutschman on Nesson. The Yankees, meanwhile, have lost two of their last three. They have scored two runs total with 12 hits for manager Aaron Boone.
5: We've scored one run in two games, so we have to be better than that. Today we just... on the heels of a night where we didn't score and played really well, we played poorly today. Simple as that. So we got to turn the page in a hurry here and go out and grab one of these doubleheader games today. But we need to play better, and part of that is offense.
0: I'm Christine Lisi. This is Baseball Tonight on ESPN Radio and the ESPN app. First pitch for the Yankees and Red Sox is at 7:15 Eastern.
1: News, notes, and scores. This is the leadoff.
0: This certainly has not been the easiest of seasons for the Tigers, battered by injuries, trading ace Tarek Skubal to name a few. But the one bright spot has been the man who is the favorite to win American League Rookie of the Year.
2: 1-2. McGonigal swing, sends it in the air. This should get it done. Long run and set it for Hernandez. And it is off the base of the wall, and the Tigers win it. Over the head of Kike Hernandez, Kevin McGonigal walks it off. Javi Baez scores, and it's a 2-1 final. The Tigers take down the Dodgers.
0: That call on 97-1, the ticket. L.A. has lost four of its last five, and the Dodgers have scored 11 runs total in that span. This time last week, it looked like Shohei Ohtani was on the verge of returning to the Dodgers' starting rotation, and now there's no target date for Ohtani's return to pitching. He experienced discomfort in his troublesome left knee during a recent bullpen session, and

0: won't start tomorrow in Detroit, said manager Dave Roberts.
1: I think that just in total, show hasn't come out of it well, the arm, the knee, and so if any pitcher was feeling like this, we wouldn't run him out there.
0: For the moment, no target date for Ohtani's return to the rotation, but the team has not decided to shut him down from pitching yet either. Tyler Glasnow will start for Los Angeles tomorrow in Motown. With each passing game, Pete Crow Armstrong's case for NL MVP gets stronger and stronger.
2: Here's a drive into right center field and deep. This ball's got a chance. Gone! Pete Crow Armstrong leads off the first inning with a long home run. Deep drive to right down the line. If it's fair, it's gone. That ball is gone. Pete Crow Armstrong with another home run. And the pitch, a swing and a drive, left center field, it's a hat trick, his third home run of the day. And the Cubs have broken it wide open and lead 13-5.
0: Those calls on the Cubs radio network, PCA's day-to-day, certainly something that Blackhawks stars Pat Kane and Connor Bedard would be proud of. 4-for-6, 3 home runs, 6 RBI, 4 runs scored. Chicago rolled over Cincinnati 17-6. At 24 years, 157 days old, Crow Armstrong is the youngest player in Cubs history with a 3-home run game. He is the third to do so before turning 25, joining Chris Bryant on June 27th of 2016. And Mr. Cub himself, Ernie Banks, he did it back on August 4th of 1955. Stat of the day brought to you by hands-free Skechers Slip-Ins Aero Burst, high-performance running shoes that cut through the wind. The White Sox had only 3 hits against the Twins this afternoon, 2 by Andrew Benintendi, but he sure made them count.
3: And sets up a 1-2. And a swing and a fly ball again. Well hit out into deep right, and it's gone! Benintendi, 3-for-3. And his 4th go-ahead RBI in the series. 3-2.
4: So short, so quick, and so ready for that 98-mile-an-hour fastball.
0: The call on ESPN 1000, that blast by Benintendi was the difference. AL Central leading Chicago edged Minnesota 3-2 for its 4th straight win. The White Sox are up 4 on the Guardians. Might be 5 soon enough. Cleveland trails Kansas City 8-2 in the bottom of the 8th inning. Salvi Perez has 2 hits and an RBI for the Royals. Pirates defeated the Cardinals 6-2. 6 Pittsburgh pitches, limiting St. Louis to only 3 hits. Blue Jays rallied from a 2-0 deficit. They edged the Mariners 4-3. Number 9 hitter Miles Straw was... He had a couple of hits and 2 runs scored. The Marlins with a 4-run 7th. They've rallied. Tie thing up with the Nationals at 4. They are in the bottom of the 8th inning. Diamondbacks with a 5-1 lead on the Giants. Bottom 4. Gabriel Moreno is 2-for-3 with a run scored. Rockies leading the NL East leading Braves. 1-0 bottom 7 from Atlanta. On ESPN Unlimited, Mets up 4-2 on the Astros. Bottom 8. New York shortstop Juan Soto back after missing more than a month with a calf strain. He's got a hit, an RBI, and a run scored. Chandler Simpson, go-ahead RBI single in the bottom of the 7th. Rays leading the Padres 7-6 in the bottom of the 8th inning. Coming up next hour, the Rangers trying to snap a 3-game losing streak as they try to chase down the AL West leading Astros. They take on the Major League leading Brewers. Milwaukee's Jackson Churio's got 19 home runs this season. He's seeking to become the second player in Brewers franchise history with 20 home runs in each of the first 3 seasons of his career. Inside the Numbers brought to you by My Computer Career, training for a better life. In the 10 Eastern hour tonight, Diamondbacks, of course, in the NL wildcard hunt. They are taking on the Giants. The Orioles, part of a very crowded AL wildcard race, visit the A's. Phillies and the Angels in one of the final games of the night. Christopher Sanchez seeking his major league leading 17th win of the season. Did you know Sanchez has pitched consecutive road games with 6 scoreless innings pitched? He's seeking to become the 3rd Philadelphia pitcher the last 50 seasons with 6 or more scoreless innings pitched in 3 straight road games in a season. The others, Steve Carlton back in 1981 and Cliff Lee in 2011. Did You Know? 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Now let's get you back out to New York and a preview of tonight's game alongside ESPN analyst and former Tennessee Volunteers shortstop Madison Shipman. Here's our Mike Cousins.
5: Christine, thanks so much. A long day for the players here today at Yankee Stadium as we get ready for Game 2 of this doubleheader with Boston winning 6-0 in Game 1. The big news for the Yankees is the return of Max Fried in this game as he comes off of a 2-week stint on the injured list. Madison, after Carlos Rodon went just 4 2/3 in Game 1,

0: They'd love to get a long outing from Max Fried. Unfortunately, he's going to be capped at about 60 pitches today. But what will be important for him is just keeping the Yankees in this game, which is so crucial to this wild card race.
1: He's going to have to do whatever he can to just try to shut down this Boston Red Sox offense, who really, in the first two games of this series, runs were coming at a premium really until that ninth inning of game one of today's doubleheader. But I do feel like if you're the Red Sox, you can almost carry a bit of that offensive momentum into game two today, although you're going to be facing Max Fried, who, like you said, is going to do whatever he can to try to give this Yankees team, offense, bullpen, all of them a chance to come out and win the second game of today's doubleheader.
0: The Red Sox just continue to be on a magical ride right now, where since June 25th, when they started their previous series with the Yankees, they are 42-15. And as we're going to hear in just a little bit from their interim manager, Chad Tracy, the pitching has been consistent. The bullpen has been the best in baseball. It's been the offense that has really turned it on.
1: It's been a little bit of everything, right? And when you're able to put together some really good at-bats and even grind down pitchers, get the pitchers' pitch count up early, get into the bullpen early, it's little things like that that maybe you look up on the scoreboard and you haven't been able to put up three, four, five runs, but you're looking up there and that pitch count is up. You're seeing new arms out there. That can be a win offensively as well. And I think you've seen that really throughout this entire stretch from this Red Sox offense, them just going out there and making those in-game adjustments to make the opponent's job even more difficult when you're facing them.
0: Now, here in this game, Alec Gamboa is technically the starter for the Red Sox on the mound. We anticipate a short start for him and then Brian Bello behind him, who has been one of the most enigmatic pitchers in baseball this year. His first inning ERA is above 10. Anything after that, the ERA is below 2.
1: You know what? I'd imagine, though, that the Yankees offense is going to be looking forward to seeing a right-handed pitcher maybe go some length for them in this series, since they've been seeing a ton of lefties so far.
0: Yankees have stacked their lineup. 6 left-handed bats in the lineup today for Game 3 here of this doubleheader. Red Sox, Yankees in just a little bit here from the Bronx. Christine, we'll send it back to you.
2: Mike, thanks. Coming up on Baseball Tonight, how the Yankees have weathered the absence of Aaron Judge to stay in the playoff hunt in the American League. 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
18: Blackburn surveys, comes to the plate, pitch, swing on, fly ball. Straight away, shallow, left field. Here's Bellinger coming in. Here's the throw. They got a chance. There it is. He got him. Cody Bellinger does it again.
2: Dave Sims with a call on WFAN of a massive play by outfielder Cody Bellinger during last night's series opening victory over Boston. While he did miss some time with a hamstring injury, the Yankees certainly have leaned heavily on Bellinger this season amid lengthy absences of the injured Aaron Judge and Giancarlo Stanton. Bellinger spoke earlier today with Madison and Mike.
19: Christine, thanks so much. Cody, with the way this team has put itself in really great playoff position right now, how do you feel like that you guys have weathered the injury storm of you being out for a little while and then uniquely to this team being without Aaron Judge? Not everybody's without a three-time MVP and is still within the thick of the playoff race like you guys are.
20: Yeah, you know, I think what's special about being here is, you know, the culture is all about winning. And, you know, we show up every day and win. You know, sometimes it's not always pretty, but, you know, credit to the depth in this locker room. Asked a lot of people to step up, and we got a lot of talent in this room. So we're doing a good job, and hopefully we can continue getting better.
19: When you came back from your hamstring strain, you played a couple of rehab games at AAA in Scranton. Aaron said the other day, he goes, I don't want to waste any of that in rehab games. I just want to come back. But from your perspective, you know, what is it that's valuable about those rehab games getting back to this level?
20: I think with what we got now, I mean, with some the technology and everything, sometimes it's just unnecessary. So I think it's up to each individual and kind of assume what they want, what they need. And, you know, I played two games there and it was good, but, you know, nothing crazy.
19: We're with Yankees left fielder Cody Bellinger before they take on the Red Sox. Curious, about a month ago, Cam Schlitter was on Mookie Betts' podcast and said he does not like bagels or pizza, which is a hard thing to do in New York. Now, you've played in L.A., Chicago, and New York, all three really great food cities. From New York, what do you think is the food that you can get here that beats if you got it in Chicago or L.A.?
20: Man, maybe a hot take, but I'd say Italian. You know, I guess some. I think the food in New York in general is the best in, obviously, America. So I've been in some. I mean, those they're really good, but the variety in New York, the quality in New York, I think it's number one.
19: You're in the Bronx. You just have to say Arthur Avenue, and that's probably a safe bet, right?
20: Yeah. Well, I mean, that's one of the places for sure. Yeah.
19: I'm sure this comes up every year for you, the 2007 clip of you playing the Little League World Series. But since we're playing a series against the Red Sox here, you said that, you know, 12-year-old Cody's favorite player was Manny Ramirez.
20: It was.
19: Why was he your favorite player then as a member of the Red Sox?
20: Yeah, funny, kind of a funny story. I was young, so my dad, obviously came up with the Yankees, and then he got, you know, cut from the Yankees in a way, ended his career with the Angels. But my thinking was, what are the Yankees' rivals? The Red Sox. And after he got cut, and honestly, I grew up loving that team. Manny Ramirez, Dustin Pedroia, Mike Lowe, And Manny was just my favorite player growing up. I loved the baggy jersey, loved his swing. I loved his swag on the field. And, you know, I just loved watching him play.
19: I like a champion's mindset from a young age.
20: Yeah.
19: Mike Cousins and Madison Chipman with Yankees left fielder Cody Bellinger.
1: Cody, every once in a while during the games, the cameras will get a glimpse of the players in the dugout, especially after at-bats. You guys are talking to each other without giving away too many scouting reports. But is there one thing in particular that you want to make sure you pass along to your teammates or something that you like to hear that you guys are seeing from a pitcher?
20: Yeah, you know, I think we have so much data now. We understand, you know, like pitch plots and where they're releasing the ball. And so you kind of go into a game expecting it to feel a certain way. And sometimes when you're in that box, it doesn't feel like that. It feels like, for like, let's say it has more cut or has more run, or we'll say the breaking ball felt like it was slower than we thought, you know? So you just kind of pass on information of what you kind of saw in that at bat. And, you know, you can learn a lot just from watching. You have so much preparation, but when the game's the game, you got to use your eyes and use your brain and kind of help each other out as much as you can.
1: Getting back to this series and just outside of the rivalry itself, are there a couple of X factors or keys that you feel like your team needs to do in order to be successful this weekend?
20: Yeah, I think, as always, we just got to play the right way, you know, play, do the little things, get on base, you know, steal some bases, you know, make all the plays we're supposed to make. And I really believe if we do that, then, you know, we're a really tough team to beat.
19: Well, Cody Bellinger, Manja, and thanks so much for the time.
20: Thank you very much. Appreciate it.
19: Christine, back to you.
2: Mike, thank you. This is Baseball Tonight on ESPN Radio and the ESPN app as we continue to get you set for the Red Sox and Yankees nightcap of their doubleheader. And to help us do that, we now welcome in John Jastrzemski, host of New York, New York on Underscore Media and SNY. So, John, what are your thoughts on the first two games of the series, New York winning last night and Boston bouncing back with that victory today?
21: Well, I would say from a Yankee perspective, you won a down-to-the-wire, nail-biting, exhilarating game in which you couldn't hit at all, but your defense and your pitching propels you to a victory, which, by the way, has been a common theme for the Yankees, really, since Aaron Judge went down with the injury. That's how the Yankees have had to win games. So in game one of the doubleheader, they can't get anything going on offense. And it was just one of those fait accomplis that you figured, okay, it's just not the Yankees' day. You've seen the Yankees lose way too many of these sort of games. And to the Red Sox credit, they got very good pitching, and they were able to go and extend the lead. They took advantage of some Yankee sloppiness, ended up being the difference. But these teams are not separated by a lot, and I think it's been pretty obvious watching the first two games of this four-game set. Evenly matched, first game super well played. This one was well played for eight innings, and I think you can expect more of the same over the next two.
2: Now, Yankees rookie shortstop George Lombard Jr., great start to his career. He's had some defensive struggles recently, six errors the last eight games. How long do you think, John, before the Yankees ponder making a change at the position again at short?
21: I don't think they're in the business of doing so. Now, I wondered if the Yankees give Lombard a blow after what happened, six errors in six consecutive games. Didn't happen. They played him on Friday, made a nice play in the field. The sense I get is the Yankees want to ride this out. He's their most talented shortstop. We know he can field at a high level. Is it the yips? Is it a young player just making a couple of mistakes and it's magnified because you're playing for the Yankees and you're playing the games that matter? I think all of that is in play, but I don't anticipate a change. George Lombard is going to be their shortstop, period, end of discussion.
2: What's the latest you're hearing on a couple of injured Yankees with outfielder Aaron Judge and third baseman Ryan McMahon?
21: Well, it looks like McMahon back sooner rather than later. But the big fella is obviously the question. That's the game changer for the Yankees. They need number 99 back in the lineup. I mean, he might get MVP votes this year, even though he's missed 3 or 4 months because of what the Yankee lineup has looked like
2: exactly
21: in his absence. But I think reasonably speaking, it sure seems like right after Labor Day, homestand against the Rockies and the Mets, I think at some point in time, he doesn't need the rehab assignments, apparently. That is when you're going to see Aaron Judge.
2: Will that Judge be enough to help them make a deep playoff run?
21: Well, they're not making one without him. That right. I can tell you.
2: Right.
21: I don't care how good their starting pitching has been. Their offense is not going to be able to withstand this. So I know Aaron Judge has had his postseason demons, but guess what? His presence makes everybody in that lineup that much better. So I think that's the hope for the Yankees. You get him back. If he's at 75 to 80%, it's much better than what you're running out there. So, yeah, I think Aaron Judge could be a difference maker. And good news for the Yankees is with Schlittler, Cole, and

0: tax-free. That's as good a 1-2-3 as anybody in the American League. That's your blueprint of getting to the World Series.
1: Now, speaking of Fried, what do the Yankees need from him tonight to win Game 2 of the doubleheader?
0: Go be a gamer. Hey, we saw Max Fried come back from an injury and throw 5 shutout innings in a doubleheader about a month and a half ago. Might be unreasonable to expect that again, but can you get 4 to 5 really good innings and turn it over to your big guns within the bullpen? Big game for the Yankees. Don't have the pitching advantage on Sunday. They really need Max Fried to step up.
1: John, thank you so much.
0: My pleasure. Thanks for having me.
1: John Jastrzemski, host of New York, New York on Underscore Media and SNY. 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I'm Christine Lisi. 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Alec Gamboa, and Max Fried. 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
2: Ramirez dives in to score. Pete Crow Armstrong into third. And the Cubs here in the seventh have taken the lead.
3: You are what you say you are. A superstar. Then have no fear. The camera's here.
4: I mean, he's making diving catches. You know, he's throwing guys out at the plate. I mean, he's crashing into the wall. And, oh, by the way, he also does the things that America loves, and that is
5: Crow Armstrong. It's a high fly ball, deep right. Going back, Montgomery. He looks up. Cubs walk it off.
6: Get out the tape measure. Long gone. Pete Crow Armstrong.
7: He's for sure the most electrifying player in baseball, man. I mean, he's electric on the base pass.
2: All the way to the backstop. Here comes Crow Armstrong in to score.
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1: 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Ian Fitzsimmons, Eric Hosmer on the Pat McAfee Show, Bob Costas on the Rich Eisen Show, Tim Kirkjian on the Golics. 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
1: 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While a flip was switched in Boston this summer, sparking an unbelievable Red Sox resurgence this second half of the season, the one constant for the team throughout the year and a strength all season long has been its defense, as explained by ESPN researcher and author Paul Hambakidis on the Baseball Tonight podcast.
27: Wilyer Abreu and Seidon Rafael aren't just having great seasons. They're having historically great seasons to such an extent that I could not believe what I dug up on these guys. If you start by going to the defensive run save leaderboard right now, you'll discover that Wilyer Abreu leads the majors with plus 25, and Seidon Rafael ranks second. He's at plus 20. So naturally, I ask myself the question, how often has any team had the top two DRS players in a given season? It's a stat that dates to 2003, as you know, and until this year at least, no team has ever done that. But I didn't want to stop at 2003 because I didn't need to stop at 2003. Before 2003, I used fielding runs, which is Baseball Reference's retroactive stat that runs the exact same exercise. Every comparison historically is like for like. The top two players from any given team had not led a league since the 1973 Orioles. And that year, wow. Bobby Grich and Mark Belanger were the two best defensive players in Major League Baseball by that measure. So I then asked myself, well, if it's been that long, how many times in history has this happened? And the answer was more than I thought. It was actually 20 times. But what makes these Red Sox so unique is that it's the first outfield tandem in history that Buster has been able to claim that they've had the two best defenders in the major leagues in any given season.
1: Hembo on the Baseball Tonight podcast with Buster Olney. From the Red Sox defense to their offense, which had a strong performance today at Yankee Stadium, manager Chad Tracy talked about his team's day at the plate with Madison and Mike.

0: Christine, thanks so much. Chad, as we wait for the Yankee lineup here before the game, if we can talk about Brian Baio for a second. You know, he's moved to a relief role this year for the first time in his career and has been so much better as a reliever than as a starter. What do you feel like the difference has been for him with an ERA under one when he's come out of the bullpen?
1: Yeah, it's interesting. A question that any way we answer it is probably speculation, because he's been a very good starter before. But for whatever reason, even prior to sending him down, the outings that he had were really good. We're behind an opener. And I just feel like, I think there's a sense of urgency when he comes into a game that's already got going and the game flow is moving and maybe he comes in with a runner on. You feel like I got to get to it right now and there's no settling in. That may be a case of that where it's helped him. But I think we've thrown around theories on that. Most of them are all subjective opinions, but it just feels like he's been successful at it. So if we're going to have to do games like this, let's keep doing it that way.
0: Let's keep the subjective opinions rolling then, but in a very positive frame as well. As you know, part of the framing of this series, as we talk about wild card and all that kind of stuff, going back to the last time you saw the Yankees, the end of June, since that time, your team is second in runs, second in OPS, bullpen ERA is the best in baseball. So this may be like asking, what's the meaning of life? You know, you could go in any direction, but what has gotten this team to this point now that it's a playoff contender again?
1: I think the biggest thing that changed at that point was the offense. Like you said, when you look at all of it, it's like, well, starting pitching was really good. It didn't change a whole lot. I was good before. It's like the bullpen's been good all year. It's like, what changed? Like, well, that, like when you go from like 28th, 29th, 30th in offense to second, that's where it turned, is we had some adjustments we need to make offensively. We needed better at bat quality. I think very easy to say, well, what was the difference? Like offensively, we changed in a big way in that period of time.
0: Yankees Red Sox coming up from the Bronx. You're on ESPN Radio. Mike Cousins and Madison Shipman with interim skipper Chad Tracy of the Red Sox.
2: A lot of the offense for you guys, too, has come late in games. And after one of the games down in Miami, Mickey Gasper was asked about just how the team is able to do that late in games. And he said in the dugout, there's a sense and a feeling of calm. I'm curious, this is a little bit of a two-parter. What you feel in the dugout, do you feel calm in those late-inning situations? And what is it about this team that's able to produce late in games?
1: Yeah. That changed a lot. That's not the feeling that you had in the first, you know, 2.5 months of the season, where it felt like if you're down a couple, 2-3 runs and you get to the seventh inning, it felt like, man, like we're having trouble to score 3 runs, you know, over 2 games. It just felt like that was a lesser feeling. You know, you could feel more quiet. When we got it turned and all of a sudden, as the team started to kind of realize all the different ways we could score runs, like, oh, this part of the lineup, we might be able to play small ball. And then all of a sudden, you know, Wilson and Weir are going, that you had this sense of like, even if you're down, like, hey, like we're going to create opportunities now that we weren't before, and we're going to have chances to score. So yeah, I think the feeling in that dugout was just keep plugging along. It just takes, you know, one couple base runners in one inning and we can open the thing up. So yeah, I don't think we're in a much better place as far as like, you know, feeling like we're not out of the game until that last out is recorded, as long as we keep it close.
2: Sticking with the offense and kind of spinning it forward to game 2 of this doubleheader, Max Fried coming off of the IL, getting the start. What do you feel like your offense need to do against him to put up some runs?
1: Stack quality at bats up and down the lineup, and you look up and maybe you've got the pitch count drug up a little bit, and you can get him out of the game, you know. So that's what you're after. And if you can do that and also have a lead by the time he's gone, then you're in a good spot. So he's a good pitcher. Schlittler's a good pitcher. Rodon's a good pitcher. Obviously, you'd love to have a game where you score 6 against one of them. It just doesn't happen very often. So what do? You got to have as good of at-bats up and down the lineup as possible.
0: Before we let you go, long day, early start. Between games, you got 3 hours. Do you go full meal or just like Uncrustable PB&J?
1: I had a full meal, yeah. Yeah. I, you know, in the minor leagues, when you get you got 35 minutes before game 2 starts, then I go with the Uncrustable. Here, with 3.5 hours, I go with the full meal.
0: Thank you for the insight and the strategy. Chad Tracy, good luck here in game 2.
1: Thanks.
0: Christine, back to you.
3: Tracy's Red Sox go for the doubleheader sweep tonight and move within one of the Yankees for that top AL wildcard spot. On the Major League Baseball scoreboard, Michael Harris the second with the go-ahead RBI double in the bottom of the 8th inning. Braves now leading the Rockies 2-1 in the top of the 9th. Dylan Cruz, a walk-off single bottom 10. That led the Nationals by the Marlins 5-4. Blue Jays rallied to beat the Mariners 4-3. Top three hitters in Seattle's lineup, Randy Arozarena, Daniel Canzone, and Julio Rodriguez 0-for-11 with 5 strikeouts. In the opener of a doubleheader from San Francisco, Diamondbacks defeated the Giants 7-1, 7 scoreless for Merrill Kelly. Mets took care of the Astros 6-2. New York shortstop Juan Soto, back after missing more than a month with a calf strain, went 1-for-4 with an RBI and a run scored. Chandler

0: And go ahead RBI single in the bottom of the seventh. The AL and American leading Rays got by the Padres 7-6. Dodgers' recent slump continues thanks to the recent favorite for American League Rookie of the Year, Kevin McGonigal. His single in the bottom of the ninth led the Tigers past the Dodgers 2-1. L.A. has lost 4 of 5 and has scored 11 runs total in that span. Now the latest on Dodgers two-way megastar Shohei Ohtani experienced discomfort in his troublesome left knee during a recent bullpen session. He will not be making his return to the starting rotation tomorrow, according to manager Dave Roberts. Tyler Glass now will go for the Dodgers instead. 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Let's head out to the Bronx for the latest installment of one of the best rivalries in all of sports. Alongside Madison Shipman, here's Mike Cousins.
1: Christine, thank you so much as we welcome you to the Bronx. The umpires assembling at home plate. The lineup cards are about to be exchanged, and let's dive into what has been a really interesting series. Last night with a 1-0 Yankees win, Cam Schlittler on the mound, Paul Goldschmidt with a solo home run, and then earlier today, Game 1, which is at 1 o'clock Eastern, started out close, Red Sox pulled away late. They really gave it to Ryan Yarbrough there in the ninth inning. Part of that was the Yankees had to make him pitch three innings to save the bullpen for Game 2. Now they get Max Fried here in Game 3, trying to get things back on track and keep the Red Sox at bay with the wild card separation, just 2 games with the Yankees in the front there.
2: The biggest question mark to me coming into this Game 2 of the doubleheader is the bullpen and how Aaron Boone is going to use the bullpen after Max Fried. Again, as you mentioned, him coming off of the IL, you would love to see him go as deep as he possibly can in this game, but at the same time, you realize that you're going to have to go to your bullpen at some point, and because they already played earlier today and the Red Sox got to them late in that ball game, it's going to be interesting to see the strategy on the Yankees side of things when it comes to the pitching.
1: Yeah, everybody's available out of the bullpen for the Yankees, save for Ryan Yarbrough. They designated Justin Topa, only a recent acquisition, for assignment. Because of the doubleheader, the roster expands by one player. Everybody always uses that for a pitcher, so they hope they don't have to go too deep into the bullpen either side. On the Red Sox side, in fact, in Game 1 today, they had Aroldis Chapman, their closer, warming up. He hasn't pitched since Monday, and then they didn't even need him.
2: It's always a good thing when you're the Red Sox and you have Aroldis Chapman out there in the bullpen, but you end up scoring so many runs that you don't actually have to use him. So you're able to save him for another game like today. And this rivalry, of course, being such a big thing between these two teams, but also where they both are in the AL East and thinking ahead to the postseason too. Both of these teams want that home field advantage if they're able to advance to the wild card, so there's a lot at stake this weekend.
1: Let's talk more pitching and get into the starters. Max Fried returns, the four-time Gold Glover, from the injured list, a two-week stay this time after a much longer one earlier this year. And Alec Gamboa, in name only, I think, we'll call the starter for the Red Sox today. We anticipate after an inning or so of Gamboa, we'll see Brian Bello out of the bullpen. It's Painting the Corners, brought to you by Sherwin-Williams. Capture moments in color with paint made to last.
2: Looking first at Max Fried going up against this Boston Red Sox lineup, I think that he has to go out there and finish at bats. We've watched Boston now for 2 games straight, even though they ended up losing in Game 1, really work the counts and get those pitch counts up early. So if you're Max Fried, one, you're trying to get ahead early, but also trying to finish off those at-bats and not let them get to 7, 8, 9 pitch at-bats like we saw from the Red Sox earlier today. For Alec Gamboa, it's using the variety of the 3 different pitches that he's going to throw out there, the slider, the sinker, and then being able to pass the ball off to Brian Bello, who we assume might get a good portion of the bulk innings in the middle of this ball game.
1: If it is what happens, they did it 12 days ago against the Diamondbacks. Bello came on in relief after an inning and a third from Gamboa. The Yankees have taken the field. 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Red Sox in road gray with Boston across the front in red have Jamai Jones, the former Yankee, leading off. He's the DH. In center field, Seydon Rafaela bats second. Willy Abreu hits third. He patrols right field. A former catcher, Wilson Contreras, is at first base in the cleanup spot. Caleb Durbin is at third base, batting fifth. Andrew Monasterio, the shortstop, bats sixth. Batting seventh, playing second base, is Nick Sogard. The catcher is Connor Wong. He bats eighth. And Eli White rounds out the lineup in left field, batting ninth, for the interim manager, Chad Tracy. The Yankees, on the other side, have Trent Grisham leading off in center field with Ben Rice behind him as the designated hitter. Elliot Ramos, a trade deadline acquisition, bats third and plays right field. Luis Garcia Jr., who also came over at the deadline, is the cleanup hitter. He plays first base. Second baseman Jazz Chisholm bats fifth. The rookie George Lombard Jr. plays shortstop and hits sixth. Another rookie, Spencer Jones, in left field hitting seventh. Austin Wells, having a disappointing season at the plate, bats eighth. And Jose Caballero, the third baseman, bats ninth for the Yankees. In the classic home white pinstripes, numbers on the back, of course, no names on those Yankee jerseys, and the interlocking NY on the front. Warm-up tosses are done for Max Fried, so let's see how comfortable he feels out here in his first game in 16 days. Earlier this week, had a rehab start where he threw 60 pitches, and we talked to Aaron Boone, the Yankee manager, just a couple hours ago. He said, pretty strict pitch count, about 60 today. So ready to go, Fried on the mound. The left-hander, 6'4", 190 pounds, 32 years old, out of Southern California, against Jamai Jones, who bats from the right-hand side. 16 minutes after 7 here in New York. First pitch is swung on, grounded to third base, and backhanded by Caballero, who's up with it, throws on one hop, scooped cleanly by Luis Garcia Jr. One pitch, one out for Max Fried.
2: It's a pretty good way to get things started if you're Max Fried, especially when we were just talking about having to keep that pitch count low and try to see if he can go as deep as possible into the game. You will take one pitch outs all night long.
1: So now it'll be Seydon Rafaela, who is 2-for-14 in his career against Max Fried. Just underway, Red Sox and Yankees, game three of a four-game series. Fried from the third base side of the rubber, set at the belt, and fires. Swinging a foul ball back out of play just to our right for strike one on Rafaela. Red Sox are led by Chad Tracy, who was promoted from their AAA manager to interim manager when Alex Cora was fired early on in the season. Here's the 0-1 pitch. Rafaela out in front of a curveball from Fried, and the count is nothing and two. It was that April 25th date where everything changed for the Red Sox. Let go a ton of coaches, notably Alex Cora, who was in his eighth season. So they're waiting to see whether they'll name Tracy their manager for their subsequent seasons. Playoff race on their mind. 0-2 pitch. Swung on, popped into shallow center field. Here comes Grisham, the gold glover, to make the catch. Two up and two down as Rafaela is retired.
2: I know it's early in this ballgame, just two batters in, but it seems like maybe the Red Sox are going to try to be aggressive against Max Fried, swinging early in the count, even swinging at that curveball, back-to-back curveballs. Even though Rafaela was in that two-strike count, it still seems like maybe they're going to try to get to some of those fastballs early in the count.
1: A curveball that used to be the bread and butter for Fried that he's used less and less over the last couple of years. First lefty he faces, Willier Abreu. Swinging a foul ball left side and out of play. What do you think of that strategy? We saw the inverse of that, as you mentioned, with Cam Schlittler yesterday, where he was at almost 70 pitches through four innings, and here turning up the aggression a little bit.
2: I do like the aggressiveness, too, because you're kind of playing into or trying to use the pitcher's game plan as part of your own offensive game plan when you step into that batter's box, especially on a day like today.
1: The lefty Fried fires, gets a swing and a miss, and a sinker down and in, 0-2.
2: Every pitcher comes into the game and thinks they want to get ahead. They want to be able to throw strikes. So as a batter, you can kind of use that to your advantage, especially facing Fried, who's going to throw the cutter, the sinker, and the four-seam fastball, try to get to one of those pitches early.
1: Lifts the leg, the 0-2. Down and in with another sinker after he got Abreu chasing on it earlier. One ball, two strikes.
2: Now, one thing to watch, too, with Fried as this game goes on is seeing where the velocity is on some of his pitches. That sinker coming in around 92, 93. Typically, we see that just a little bit faster. Maybe that'll start to ramp up here as this game goes on.
1: Fried now in his 10th season, second in New York. 1-2, tap foul behind home plate and off to the right side. Still 1-2 here on Willier Abreu. Bases are empty. And two down, top of the first inning. Behind him, he's got Caballero at third, Lombard Jr. at shortstop, Chisholm at second, Garcia at first, with Goldschmidt getting a rest here at least to start this game. Can't rule out anybody coming into the game later on. 1-2 pitch, too tall. Four-seamer at 94 from Fried. Evens the count, two balls and two strikes. And in left field, as anticipated, some rest for Cody Bellinger, who had one of the throws of the year yesterday to cut down a potential Red Sox run. So Bellinger gets the rest. It's Jones in left, Grisham in center, and Ramos in right. 2-2 pitch. Ground ball foul, first base side. They'll do it again. 77 degrees here at game time tonight in the Bronx. Not a cloud in the sky. The golden hue of the sun reflected off the apartment building beyond the right center field wall. Lights are on. Humidity a comfortable 41%. Two out, the 2-2 pitch. And it's in there. Strike three called. And the first inning is over as Freed sets him down 1-2-3. Finishes it off with a strikeout and his first action in 2 weeks. Middle of the first, Red Sox nothing. Yankees coming to the plate with Grisham, Rice, and Ramos. This is Major League Baseball on ESPN Radio and the ESPN app presented by Progressive Insurance.
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1: Red Sox went down 1-2-3 in the top of the first inning. Bottom one, the Yankees come to the plate. Game three of a four-game series here in the Bronx. The Yankees leading the Red Sox by 2 games in the American League wild card standings. Mike Cousins, Madison Shipman with you here from Yankee Stadium. And Dalek Gamboa, the 29-year-old rookie, on the mound, making what we anticipate will be a relatively short start today. And then turn it over to Brian Bayo, although no confirmation from the Red Sox side before the game. But an informed speculation, I think. So Trent Grisham leads it off here, one of 6 lefties in the lineup. Although it's a lefty on the mound, Bayo to follow, we believe. A right-hander. So first pitch, and it's a ball upstairs with a fastball at 94 from Gamboa.
2: Gamboa has been throwing really well for the Red Sox, too, and he's kind of done a little bit of everything this season, Mike. He's got a couple of saves. He's started a game. He's gone for length. Here he is starting another game.
1: Made his Major League debut back in May and pumps in a strike to Grisham. One ball and one strike on the Yankees center fielder, who's going through it a little bit right now. He's got a, should we say, Monopoly Man-esque mustache that curls up a little bit on the outsides. Average of 215 on the year, just 6 for his last 34. And he fouls this away on a line behind home plate, out of play. One ball and two strikes. A 6 for his last 34. It's a 176 average in that small sample size. I think it kind of ties in with what we talked about with Aaron Boone before the game, too. The Yankee skipper is how, in the absence of Aaron Judge, but really all year, there have been players who have gone on streaks here and there, but nobody's gone on that real tear where it's a month, 6 weeks at a time. 1-2 pitch upstairs, 2-2.
2: And I feel like this is a team and this is an offense that can rack up the strikeouts. And now they can hit the ball out of the ballpark, yes, but at times you're going to see those strikeouts start to pile up, and that's kind of been a common theme throughout the first 2 games of this series so far.
1: Kicking the 2-2 pitch way up and in with a sinker at 95 that may have shaved a few hairs off of the Grisham mustache. He went down to a knee, paused, his eyes wide as he readies for a 3-2.
2: Especially after watching that slider go by the pitch before, then you get this sinker that's got the arm side run going up and in towards the helmet of Trent Grisham. He somehow gets out of the way of that pitch.
1: So he adjusts his two-tone bat deep in the left-handed box with an open stance, 3-2. Swing and a fly ball center field. Rafaela retreats and now stops, squares up, and makes the catch. One down. Red Sox defense lines up with Caleb Durbin at third base, Andrew Monasterio at shortstop. On the other side of the infield, it's Nick Sogard at second and Wilson Contreras at first. The outfield, one of the

0: best in baseball. Eli White is in left, one of the fastest players, period, in the sport. Then Rafaela in center field, a gold glover. And then in right field, Willy Abreu, a two-time gold glover. Connor Wong does the catching here tonight. It's Ben Rice, the designated hitter for the Yankees. One out, nobody on. The pitch, too tall. One ball and no strikes to Rice, who's got 35 home runs, a career high for him in his young career, and tied for the fourth most in Major League Baseball. The leader this year, Kyle Schwarber of the Phillies, recently the first to 40. The 1-0. Rice looks at a ball downstairs, 2-0.
1: Rice already with a couple of hits so far in this series. He is 2-for-8 in the first two games. Coming into today's doubleheader, too, he's batting .314 over the last 10 days. Starting to heat up just a bit.
0: Rice now in his third season in the bigs. 2-0 pitch. Here's another ball, 3-0, to the 27-year-old Dartmouth graduate. Best hitter on the team this season. One of the best in the sport. Of course, they've been without Aaron Judge now for a couple months, and the numbers reflect that as a collective group. Here's the 3-0. He's taking all the way, takes a strike, and the count 3-1. But when you talk about his place in the sport overall, by weighted runs created plus, gives you one even baseline number where 100 is league average. He ranks 11th in the sport in that category. Here's the 3-1. He swings and pops it a mile high, but very shallow in center field. Monasterio, the shortstop, is out behind second base. A two-handed over-the-head grab. Grisham and Rice retire to start the inning. Two down for the Yankees. No score here against the Red Sox. Bottom one.
1: I'd imagine the defenses on both sides are probably excited to see the sun kind of go away for this at night game, because earlier today there were a couple of fly balls up in the air where you could tell that the players were using their glove to shield the sun to be able to catch the ball. Even kind of a misplay out in center field by Seidon Rafaela, who looked like he misread it off of the bat and it ended up going over his head in center.
0: Here's Elliot Ramos in his 19th game with the Yankees. Swings, hits a high fly right field. Abreu back at the warning track. He's under it, makes the catch. Wall is 314. That might have been 310, but it's out number three. And the Yankees, like the Red Sox, go in order in the first. At the end of one, we're scoreless in the Bronx. This is Major League Baseball on ESPN Radio and the ESPN app, presented by Progressive Insurance.
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0: After one inning here at Yankee Stadium in the Bronx, the Yankees and Red Sox are scoreless. Mike Cousins, Madison Shipman, along with you, our producer Rob Kelly, and our engineer is Paul Schrager. Wilson Contreras, Caleb Durbin, Andrew Monasterio, 4, 5, and 6 here, due up for the Red Sox, who have gone on a tear, 42-15. Since June 25th, the last series that they played against the Yankees, they've gone from 14 games under 500 to the start of this game, 13 games over it. And gone from a team that looked like they were destined to stumble to the basement of the American League East, now fighting for playoff position. Max Fried back to work. First pitch, inside corner for

0: back will only be in the bullpen.
1: Only in the bullpen.
0: Right. Only for what's the best bullpen already in the sport. 0-2, swing and a miss. Curveball for Fried gets strike three. And for the last 2 years, he's gone to the variety of fastballs, especially the cutter, away from the curve. Less than it used to be, but here it's been an effective pitch through four batters.
1: Yeah, he's been throwing it quite a bit in the early part of this game. Started him off with the cutter, then came in with the sweeper, and then the curveball down and away. Wilson Contreras has been pulling the ball like crazy this year, maybe using that to his advantage out there on the mound to get the strikeout.
0: Brings up Caleb Durbin. Corners creep in. He swings at the first pitch, fouls it back to the top of the rigidly strung netting, and it's strike one. This offense leads the American League, 51 second-half home runs. So not only Contreras, but Willier Abreu in the three spot have career highs in homers. They come from behind better than any other team in the sport. The 0-1 pitch just misses from Fried. One ball, one strike on Durbin.
1: It's been a bunch of different players that have stepped up offensively. When you talk about the home runs, I think of Mickey Gasper and the tear that he's been on recently, and the home runs that were leaving the ballpark left and right down to Miami in their series before coming up here to the Bronx.
0: Durbin having a great second half. The 1-1. Fly ball down the right field line is foul and into the seats. One ball and two strikes. First half for Durbin, it looked like the way that you'd evaluate the trade that sent him from Milwaukee to Boston, Kyle Harrison and others to Milwaukee. Say, well, the Brewers really got the best of that trade. But Durbin now has hit 314 after the All-Star break. 1-2 from Fried outside and low, 2-2. And his OPS is more than 100 points higher in the second half, too.
1: I'd imagine if you're one of the batters in this order, even just anybody on this Boston Red Sox team, the success of your teammates takes some of the pressure off of yourself as an individual.
0: One out, top two, no score, 2-2 to Durbin. Swinging a bloop towards second. Chisholm going back and backpedaling makes the catch. He had turned like a wide receiver and then squared his body up toward home plate. A backpedaling grab as Chisholm always makes it look so easy. And there are two down for the Sox here, top two.
1: With the way that he initially started going back, he kind of drop-stepped and then started backpedaling, as you said. When he started backpedaling, I thought that ball was going to fall down into center field, but that was just him saying that he had that one, no problem.
0: Nobody on, two down. It's the shortstop, Andrew Monasterio, who also came over from Milwaukee. Fried up and away with a ball, 1-0, fastball at 94. Top of the second inning, rare we get the chance to say it, there is action in the bullpen. But as expected for the Red Sox, the right-hander Brian Bello has started to warm up. May see him as soon as the bottom of this second inning. Fried's 1-0. Swinging a high pop-up. Under a cloudless sky, shallow center. Here comes Grisham, the center fielder, makes the catch off his right shoulder. And Max Fried has faced six batters and retired them all in his return from the injured list. Middle of the second, scoreless between the Yankees and the Red Sox. This is Major League Baseball on ESPN Radio and the ESPN app, presented by Progressive Insurance.
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1: Yankees and Red Sox in the Bronx. Not only no runs, no hits through an inning and a half. Yankees coming to the plate here, bottom two. The middle of the order, Luis Garcia Jr., Jazz Chisholm, and George Lombard Jr. With Madison Chipman, Mike Cousins, we're glad to have you along here this Saturday night. Sunday night baseball tomorrow comes your way from Wrigley Field, the Reds and the Cubs, with John Shambi and Doug Glanville on the call. Luis Garcia Jr., the left-handed batting first baseman at 283 with 28 home runs on the year. Boy, you imagine when that call came in, he was happy to find out he was coming to the Bronx, not only where he was born here in New York City, but also the short porch and right. First pitch from Gamboa is a ball low, and Garcia was going to let it go no matter what. He was stepping out of the box as the pitch was coming home. So Gamboa on the mound, just his 13th career game, made his debut earlier this year. Garcia leans back, the 1-0. Hit hard on a line, right field, toward the wall, and this ball is off the base of the wall. Garcia around first and has to take a hard stop. He dives head first back in as the throw came in on a laser from Willy Abreu in right field. It's a scorched single off the right field wall for Luis Garcia Jr. to lead off the second for the Yankees.
2: Luis Garcia Jr. coming in off of a great series against Houston where he went 7-for-10, including two home runs. A lot of his hits were on pitches at the top part of the zone, and he gets a sinker that is nowhere near the strike zone, up and inside, and he turns on this one 103.5 miles per hour off of the bat straight to that right field wall. But you saw the arm of Willy Abreu preventing him from getting into second base.
1: Holy cow. Hard hit, hard throw back in. Excellent on both ends. So it's Jazz Chisholm now. Another left-handed batter. Durbin in at third. The pitch is a ball. One ball and no strikes on Chisholm.
2: I don't know if you can hit a single much harder than that one.
1: Short porch here at Yankee Stadium. You can hit a really hard single off the monster at Fenway as well.
2: Good point, yes.
1: Although it dies a little bit more off the wall there than it does off the padded wall here. Chisholm swings, bouncer foul up the first baseline, fielded by Contreras. One ball and one strike.
2: It's another piece of this Red Sox success, too, is talking about them defensively, and especially their outfield defense. You know, when you're coming in to play the Red Sox, you almost have to be a little bit less aggressive on the base paths because of the arms that you have out there in the outfield.
1: They are defensively, as a unit, 1-9, the best in the sport. 1-1 to Chisholm. Garcia Jr. at first, the pitch. Swing and a miss. He was late on a slider at 87. So 54 defensive runs saved is the number for Boston. 53 of those 54 from the outfield. So Rafaela in center field is tied for first with Pete Crow Armstrong among center fielders in the sport. In right field, Abreu is at 25. Here's the pitch. Swing and a miss by Chisholm. And he is down. Fanned on a slider. One away for the Yankees here in a scoreless second. Abreu in right field. 25 defensive runs saved is the most by any player at any position in baseball. And now here comes interim skipper Chad Tracy for the Red Sox after Gamboa gets them four outs. That's exactly what he did 12 days ago against the Diamondbacks before he was replaced by Brian Bello. And it's exactly what's happening here as the door to the bullpen swings open in left center field. And here comes Brian Bello for the Red Sox. Our call to the bullpen is brought to you by Liberty Mutual Insurance. Liberty Mutual customizes your auto and home insurance so you only pay for what you need. One down here, bottom of the second. Scoreless game for the Yankees and Red Sox. 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
6: 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Member FDIC. Michael Harris II hit a two-out, two-run double in the eighth. That helped lead the NL East leading Braves to their sixth consecutive win as they beat the Rockies 2-1. Madison and Mike, back to you in New York.
1: Christine, thank you very much. It's our first pitching change of the night. Second inning, but an anticipated one as Brian Bello takes over. A right-hander onto the mound, spelling the lefty Alec Gamboa. First batter is George Lombard Jr., who calls timeout as he stepped into the box. So Bello takes over here with a runner at first. Luis Garcia Jr. on for the Yankees, who hit a single off the right field wall to lead off the bottom of the second inning. The numbers for Bello, who has turned into a reliever this year, are as stark as you can get from being a starter this season to being a reliever. Here's his first pitch. And Lombard Jr. takes a ball 1-0. So prior to this year, Madison, he'd made 100 appearances in his career. 97 of those were as a starting pitcher. Total role reversal this year because he got sent down to AAA for his poor performance with an ERA above 10 as a starting pitcher. From the stretch, the 1-0 to Lombard, called strike, and we're even at 1-1.
2: Went back and watched. It was his last start that he had this season against the Baltimore Orioles all the way back in June. And kind of fast forwarding to where he is now, the biggest difference I see is just him attacking the strike zone. The walk numbers were climbing up when he was in that starting role.
1: 1-1 pitch, flared foul behind home and into the seats, 1-2.
2: And even at times when the at-bat didn't result in a walk, maybe he was falling behind in at-bats or getting to the point where there were some non-competitive pitches. And what that does is it completely can change the way that you're trying to set up batters with your pitches. If you can't locate the changeup or you can't locate the sinker, all of a sudden, as a batter, those are getting eliminated from your mind. And that's where that ERA can start to go up.
1: 1-2 is nubbed foul behind home. Still one ball, two strikes here on the rookie Lombard, second, 22nd game of his major league career.
2: But it just seems like since moving into that bullpen role, he's been able to more consistently hit his spots and execute his pitches with everything, whether it's the changeup or the fastballs, being able to set up batters in different ways and get that weak contact.
1: Second time on a 1-2 pitch, check swing, appeal to first, no swing, says Vic Carapazza, and it counts 2-2.
2: Even pitches like that one, yes, it's a ball that misses down, but you could tell by the way that George Lombard Jr. took that pitch that he was thinking about swinging at it and at the last minute had to hold up. It's just a completely different mindset as a batter when you step into the box, when you know the pitcher is going to be near the strike zone.
1: One out, runner at first, 2-2 pitch, line foul, and out of play. 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Yankees and Red Sox, second game of a doubleheader tonight. Red Sox were winners 6-0 in game one today. Yankees won 1-0 yesterday in the opener. 2-2. Here's the pitch. Inside, check swing. I think it might have hit him. And at home, Nick Lentz, the home plate umpire, is indicating it looked like he was trying to say that it hit something. And now he's turning over to talk to the Yankee dugout. The Yankees are saying, hang on, we want to take a look at this in case we want a challenge. Now we're seeing the replay. Breaking ball inside. And if it got anything, it got Lombard's back right elbow.
2: The call on the field was that he did not get hit by the pitch.
1: The Yankees don't challenge. But now here comes Aaron Boone and a member of the athletic training staff to have a look at their rookie shortstop because clearly he's in some type of pain.
2: Well, it's interesting looking down on the field right now. It looks like he's kind of shaking out that right leg after taking that pitch. He now has his helmet off, chatting with Aaron Boone.
1: We're getting another look at the replay from the television broadcast. He checks his swing. He immediately winces and then starts hopping without putting weight on his right leg.
2: When you think about those takes, too, and all of the energy that these batters are getting stored up, just ready to explode on those pitches back towards the pitcher.

0: trying to halt all that energy. It just looked like he immediately started showing that he was in pain after that take. Looks like he's trying to put some weight on the right leg now. He's got his helmet back on, walking more towards that batter's box, but still rubbing, looks like, the right knee.
1: So he's just flexing the knee back and forth, squatting halfway to see how much weight the knee can bear. No doubt it's still going to be some pain for him, so we'll keep an eye on that as the night goes along, if indeed he does come out of the game or has anything that doesn't look 100%. But he's going to stay in the game. Bottom of the second inning, Yankees and Red Sox are scoreless here in the Bronx. Luis Garcia Jr. is at first. He has the only hit of the game, and the count is 3-2 on Lombard Jr. Called up on August 4th when Anthony Volpe was sent down to AAA. So just about 3 weeks into his major league stay. And a 3-2 pitch from Brian Bello. Upcoming. Garcia runs. The pitch swung on, grounded left side. Base hit past the shortstop, Monasterio. Garcia never stopped, and he goes first to third on a ball to left field. That's great base running there by the Yankees first baseman. They've got runners at the corners here in the second inning with one down.
0: That's great base running, great two-strike hitting, because I'm thinking, if you're George Lombard Jr. and I'm out there on the mound, after he was kind of stretching out that right leg, you're thinking he probably doesn't want to put a lot of pressure on it. I'm going to come back with one of those high-velocity sinkers in on the hands, and he is ready for it. He turns on it, drives it out to left field, and Luis Garcia Jr. has his eyes on this ball the entire time as he's running into second base, rounding second, and decides to dive safely into third.
1: First and third for Spencer Jones. The pitch is high, ball one. So on a ball to right field, you'd always expect that runner to go first to third. What's the decision-making process like on a ball to left field?
0: You're reading speed and direction and where the left fielder was playing at the start of the play, too, because you want to see just how far he's going to have to travel to get to that ground ball, then pick it up and make a perfect throw over to third base.
1: 1-0 to Jones. Swung on, popped up, third base side. If it's into the seats, it's by a row, and it is indeed the first row, so he avoids popping out for the second out of the inning. 1-1 on the left-handed hitting Jones.
0: I think, too, it comes down to how quickly, as a base runner over at first base, you can read that that ball is not going to be caught by either the third baseman or the shortstop, and it looked like he picked that up really quickly because he barely broke stride in his leadoff before he just took off, and as soon as he took off, he did not stop until he got all the way to third base.
1: 1-1 Spencer Jones the batter. Yankees with runners at the corners and one away. Bello fresh out of the pen. Fires. And it's tapped to the mound. Fielded by Bello. He throws home. The tag applied. Garcia is out as he tried to dive and get his hand in there. Did not get the job done. So the putout goes 1-2 on a fielder's choice. Yankees stay off the scoreboard. Bello made a good play. Yankees have runners at first and second with two down.
0: Looked like Luis Garcia Jr. was just taken off on contact. This ball completely mishit by Spencer Jones all the way off at the end of the bat. And as we're watching the replay of it, he did hesitate for just a split second. Typically, rule of thumb is if you hesitate, you go ahead and just stay back at third base. But instead, he decides to try to reach safely at home plate. And it's a nice tag applied by Connor Wong to get him out.
1: So the Yankees' struggles with runners in scoring position continue. Number 8 hitter in the lineup is Austin Wells, batting 178 this year. First pitch is a ball away. 1-0 from Bello, and a sinker at 98. And just in a really small sample size, the last two games of this series, Yankees were 0-4 with runners in scoring position yesterday, 1-5 in game one. They've scored one run in two games. Ball foul straight down by Wells, 1-1. 40 times this year, the Yankees have had a game with zero hits and runners in scoring position. That's most in baseball. The two teams that are tied for first in the city of New York, the Mets and the Yankees.
0: And funny enough, they scored that one run in the first game without a runner in scoring position because it was Paul Goldschmidt's solo home run that gave them the lead and ultimately the win.
1: 1-1. Up and away from Bello with a changeup. 2-1. When Goldschmidt hit that home run yesterday, it was only his third start this month because of how few lefties the Yankees have faced. Also tied him with Johnny Bench on the all-time home run list. 2-1, down and in, shoelace level, 2-2 to Wells.
0: We were here watching that game and hearing that ball off the bat, you knew it was going to be long gone. But 430 feet, Goldschmidt hit that ball out to left field.
1: He is a terror at the top of the lineup when the Yankees have him hitting leadoff. Three balls, one strike. Hitters count for Wells. Bayo lifted his leg and then turned and spun back towards second without a throw. To Lombard at second and Jones at first. Two rookies on the base paths for the Yankees. Looking to scratch out the game's first run. 0-0 our score here, bottom of the second inning. Bayo on the mound. The 27-year-old from the Dominican Republic has the ball tucked behind his right quadricep. Although I guess his hamstring, if it was behind his quadricep, it would be inside of his leg. As far as I know, we're not bending any space-time rules
0: here. I guess technically the hamstring's behind the quad, though.
1: Sure.
0: Can we go with that?
1: Yeah, you bailed me out there.
0: I got you.
1: Clearly, I did not take anatomy in college. Bayo was covering his ear, trying to hear the pitch gong, and now Connor Wong goes out for a conversation. And, of course, the scoreboard implores the fans to get even louder as they try and sort out their mix-up here for the pitches.
0: He's fallen behind to Austin Wells, who's had a tough series so far, 0-for-4 with four strikeouts. Now in a 3-1 count, you've got to come back with a strike here.
1: Bayo, when he's been a reliever this year, an ERA under 1. 3-1 pitch, foul on a line, first base, just past the photographer as well. And the count's 3-2, so the runners at first and second will be off. And a base hit will give the Yankees at least a run. Bayo with a goatee for his facial hair. Hair atop his head, neatly braided, that pokes out from underneath the navy blue hat with the red B stitched on the front. He comes set, light-colored glove, belly high, and the 3-2 pitch is swung on, popped up. Shortstop Monasterio goes from the dirt to the grass. He's under it, and he makes the catch. And the side is retired. The Yankees threaten, but do not score here in the second as they strand two. And we're through two in the Bronx. Yankees and Red Sox scoreless. 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
1: No score, top of the third at Yankee Stadium in the Bronx. Game three of a four-game series. First two have been split between the Yankees and the Red Sox. Red Sox lead this season series 6-5, so a win tonight or tomorrow will give them the season series and a potential tiebreaker if they were to finish with the same record as New York at the end of the regular season. Both teams trying to catch up with Tampa Bay atop the American League East. With Madison Chipman, Mike Cousins here with you. Bottom third of the order to face Max Fried in his return from a two-week stint on the injured list. Six up and six down with a couple of strikeouts for the veteran lefty. Faces Nick Sogard. First pitch of the third is a ball low, 1-0. And decision time is coming for some players on this Red Sox roster. The question is who? Nick Sogard might be among those who might find themselves either on the bench or headed to Worcester to their AAA affiliate. He swings, hits this one high in the air, right field. Garcia, Ramos gives chase, and that ball's gone. Nick Sogard's making his case to stay on the big league roster. His third home run of the season, he takes advantage of the short porch in right field. And here in the third, the Red Sox first hit of the game is a home run. It's 1-0 Boston over New York.
0: I feel like there are not a lot of players that can say that they have had a good amount of success against Max Fried, but when you look back at last season, Nick Sogard had 3 hits against Max Fried, and now he's carrying that over into this season with that solo shot out to right field on a 4-seam fastball way up at the top of the zone.
1: And he puts on the mascot head of Wally, the typical post-home run celebration in that third base dugout. Bases clear for Connor Wong, and the pitch is a called strike one to the catcher for Boston. What is always fascinating about this rivalry is that whether it's in Boston or in New York, it's not as though one team takes over the ballpark. There is a good chirping going on right now from the Red Sox faithful. Wong takes a called strike. It's 0-2.
0: This is now 3 games in a row, and no surprise at this at all, that the Red Sox fans that are here in New York are trying to get a Red Sox chant going, and then immediately the Yankees fans step in and try to stop their chant, and then it ends up just being an eruption of both chants happening at the same time.
1: 0-2. Wong checks his swing and takes high. 1-2 from free. You got to be bold, though, to come to New York and start a Let's Go Red Sox chant, because you might find someone then accidentally has spilled a beverage on you. Or, you know, that's maybe the best-case scenario. Watch out what you wish for. 1-2 pitch in the dirt. 2 balls, 2 strikes on the right-handed hitting catcher, who's 3-for-13 lifetime against Max Fried.
0: Although, I guess if there's any time to do it, when Nick Sogard just hits a solo shot to put your team on the board, I guess that's the time to maybe start a cheer. I don't know if I would be bold enough to do it. I gotta admit.
1: 2-2, stroke shallow left center. Grisham and Jones converging, and it drops between both of them. Grisham scoops it up off the grass, and after 2 hitless innings for the Red Sox, they've got back-to-back hits, a shot over the wall in right, and a little bloop from Wong into left center field. Runner at first and nobody out.
0: The home run was hit off of the 4-seam fastball, and that at bat to Connor Wong, not a single 4-seamer was thrown to him. He ended up getting that last hit on a changeup, a well-located changeup down in the zone, but he just somehow found a way to drop that in front of Trent Grisham in center field.
1: Eli White is the number 9 batter for Boston. First pitch over the inside part of the plate, a cutter for strike one. The cutter has become a much more important pitch for Max Fried over the last couple of seasons, throwing it a plurality of the time, 23% more than any other pitch. Batters hitting under 200 against it. His 0-1 is a changeup down and away. 1 ball, 1 strike on White.
0: I really like the way that he uses that cutter with the sinker and the 4-seam fastball, and not just because those pitches are moving in different directions, but I find that some of his best games, some of his best starts that he's had this season, there's almost a slight velocity difference in all 3 of those pitches as well.
1: Fried holds the set, and the 1-1. Swinging a fly ball, playable to right field. Ramos comes in, settles under it, and makes the catch. 1 away to retire Eli White.
0: As pitchers, you're always just trying to do whatever you can to disrupt the hitter's timing. And so then when you've got 3 different fastballs moving in 3 different directions, and, oh, yeah, they're also going to be coming in at 3 different speeds, it just makes it that much more challenging for batters to consistently get on time. The cutter being the slowest of those pitches, still not slow by any means, coming in about 92 miles per hour, then the sinker, and then the 4-seam fastball coming in at the hardest.
1: Back to the top of the order, and Jamai Jones, 1 out, runner at first. Fried with a called strike to start him off, 0-1.
0: And just when you're thinking about the fastballs, he dumps a sweeper in there for strike one.
1: But the trio of fastballs, 4-seamer, sinker, cutter, is very similar to what Cam Schlittler throws as well. Swinging a foul tip into Wells' glove. 2 balls, 2 strikes. So Red Sox 1, Yankees nothing here, top of the third. The difference is Schlittler is hitting 100. He's throwing the 4-seamer about half the time, mixing in the cutter and the sinker, where Fried, well ahead of Schlittler in his career, now in his 10th season, has to continually